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7: Jody!
8: Don!
7: Spicy Jody!
8: I was on Joe because David didn't make it until about halfway through the show because he had an appointment to go to, so and it was running late.
7: So you were really spicy over at Bob's house.
8: Don't get me started on Kevin McCarthy. Don't get me started on Plattner.
7: What we actually have to talk about both of those. We're gonna, but also we can talk about the people who we told a whole lot of people that Plattner was a bad idea. We've been saying this now for almost a year. Yes, we're going to rub it in. We told you so. Because if it hurts when we do that, then in the future when we talk, shut your face and listen to what we have to say. Okay? Okay. All right. So that's just my general attitude in the universe about that particular topic. We got other topics, too. And we got Malcolm Nance coming in. Mm-hmm. I'm excited about that. He will obviously...
8: Oh, I'm sure he's going to have a lot to say about Greenland and NATO.
7: Oh, yeah, the NATO stuff. And, of course, Iran and the Ukraine war. Updates on that. Ukrainians are kicking ass and taking names.
8: Are.
7: And little Pootie-Poot is kind of worried about that. Well, maybe you shouldn't have started to fight there, Pootie-Poot. Big thanks, by the way, to everybody who is listening to us on all of our great radio affiliates like AM 950 Minneapolis St. Paul or Georgia Now Radio in the ATL. Maybe you are listening on WCPT AM 820 in Chicago or the D2R Talk in Tennessee, or Progressive Voices Radio Worldwide, wherever you happen to be, or maybe you are one of those future people like Seth, the Homo of Hope, which, you know, you can be like Seth, which is fine, or you can be like, you know, any of our other great folks who are, you know, future people. Of course, if you want to be as cool as them, you also have to subscribe at thepoliticsbar.com. $6 a month, it's basically $1.50 a week, $1.25 if you get the group package. Sorry, I do that. Anyway, look, details are there. We'll talk about it later tonight. So, how was your day?
8: I don't know yet. It's not over.
7: You got to talk to Richard Chu this morning when you were hanging out over at Steph's place.
8: We did.
7: That was pretty cool. Although he kind of has slammed into a hard break of sorts.
8: Well, and then she put him on hold. So.
7: Right, I saw that. So I was like, so Steph rescued him, which is good. So there is.
8: And then Karen slammed her into a hard break.
7: Yeah, I know. I was like, a lot of slamming going around over at Steph's house this morning. So, and cursing at Bob's. What is this? People are just having a slam dash day, I guess. I don't know. I was not slamming things last night. I was not entirely surprised that the Trump curse reared its head on the U.S. men's soccer team.
8: You know what I think, though? I think it's for the best that we didn't win, because otherwise we would be the pariah of the world more than we already are.
7: Yes and no. I still, you know, asking and talking to some people who are big soccer fans, and everybody's like, first of all, everybody knows that FIFA's, you know, corrupt as hell.
8: It was a bad call in that end of statement. So.
7: Amen. That's just it, is that anybody who tries to justify it with the, is a bad call. Any idiot normally would have, and especially comparing them to some of the other famous stars who, by the way, there are a couple retirements. We got that in the news on tap today in the World Cup section. But look, the fact of the matter is that regardless of the political stuff, the men's team last night just didn't show up the way that they were supposed to. They just didn't. And whatever else, they didn't show up. You don't show up, you don't win the game. That's how it happens. Look, that's how it happens with elections.
8: Right.
7: If you put somebody up, I've been pleasantly surprised at a number of the state parties around the country, the state Democratic parties, who've put up people. Texas, I think. I think there is a Democrat in almost every county election, state level election this year. Just statistically, we're going to win more in Texas, mm-hmm. which great. I mean, great. That's if you don't play, you can't win.
8: Right.
7: But if you're going to play, at least have the decency to bring some people that don't suck to. I suppose we should deal with that off the top, because we talked about it a little bit last night with Brooklyn Dad. For those of you who don't know, we've got the details there in the news on tap. In the first round, told you so, the piece from Politico and the piece, including the interview from CNN, are the two first links there. A woman by the name of Jenny Rassicot was dating Graham Plattner back in 2021.
8: Yeah, it wasn't that long ago.
7: No, it wasn't that long ago. And much as we don't like him, Jake Tappa was interviewing her. And here's the key line. This is all you really need to hear, even though we didn't need to hear it, but some of you apparently needed to, so here you go.
9: Did Graham Plattner rape you?
10: By definition, yes.
8: Yes, he did.
7: Congratulations. She said the magic words, which also means that Graham Plattner goes bye-bye.
8: Well, he should have bowed out officially last night as soon as that interview came out.
7: Mm-hmm. Jody's right. But look,
8: she's credible.
7: He should have bowed out. Well, they had quoted her, I believe, in some of the other stories that came out previously as an unnamed accuser. But we've been saying this for quite a long time. In fact, actually, in that first round section, Told You So, we have a piece from Tressie McMillan Cotton, who she wrote a piece. It is in the New York Times. It is from October 29th, 2025. And it talks about how Plattner's problems expose the Democrats' working class myopic obsession. Oh, we got to find some white guy with a beard and a mustache and talks like this. And he's a real man. And no. No, you don't. No, you don't. You want some data on it? We can just take a quick detour down. Go down to today, I believe it's in the fifth round under polls and politics. Our friend G. Elliot Morris over at Strength in Numbers writes a nice little piece there talking about the fact that polling data proves Democrats want their leaders to fight, not move left or right. You don't have to put up somebody who has a voice like this.
8: Yeah, but the way he presented himself, he is a fighter.
7: Sure, and that's fine, and that's great. But there are also other fighters there who, you know, didn't have problems with Nazi tattoos or sexual assault history, all of which we knew a year ago.
8: Well, we didn't know about the sexual assault history a year ago.
7: Some people did. We didn't. The general public
8: didn't know. The public didn't know. And that's right. The problem is Graham Plattner knew, especially this particular case, because she let him spend the night because she was worried that if he drove again, that he would hurt himself or others. Therefore, he spent the night after he raped her. And that was to save other people. And when he woke up in the morning, he didn't remember what he did, which doesn't excuse it. It's just happens to be the truth. And because he was so hammered the night before, she told him what happened. So he knew this was probably going to come out.
7: Mm-hmm. Yep. Yep.
8: So I don't understand why he thought he could run and get away with it, and why anybody around him didn't vet him properly.
7: I don't either. The long and short of all of this is just the fact that Plattner was not the right person. We knew this. The people who had the knowledge knew this, and there were more people around us who knew, you know, earlier, and it kept leaking out, and more stuff kept coming out, and more stuff kept coming out. We said, you know, a year ago that Plattner's Nazi tattoo thing and some of that stuff were out as soon as October. So that was, you know, what, two-thirds of a year ago, something like that?
8: Mm-hmm.
7: But we said back then the biggest problem was the fact that Plattner was sketch. And that the big problem that Maine voters seem to have is Mills is too old and a woman, which is...
11: Tell me the
8: had a problem with her being a woman. I think they have a problem with her age because they have Susan Collins and her, so they don't have a problem with women.
7: Maybe the misogyny isn't as bad as it is elsewhere. But, I mean, we said back then, pick somebody else. Maine Democrats, find somebody. Now Maine Democrats are going to be forced to find somebody. We got a piece, actually, in that first round. 9 possible contenders that could replace Graham Plattner in Maine. This piece is from Newsweek. The New York Times one was a little behind a wall, so went ahead and pulled this. You've got folks like Troy Jackson and Nirav Shah, who were both in the governor's race, I believe second and third. And that's fine. And they might be. Shanna Bellows, I believe she was in there, too. She is their current secretary of state. But the biggest problem that you're going to find in Maine right now is resource allocation. Graham Plattner has a great big war chest. Susan Collins has a great big financial war chest. Whoever comes up is going to have to jump in, and unless they already have a big campaign war chest, most of them don't. The one person that I look at from an outsider, and obviously, if you're somebody from Maine, contact us and let us know on any of our social media, at the Politics Bar, or you know, we'll give out the bar line a little bit later. But I honestly think the best likely replacement is probably Sarah Gideon. She's currently a fellow at the Institute of Politics at Harvard. She's not, you know, not really super tied down, and she has approximately $2.7 million currently in campaign funds. So she's already got a nice solid jump, and she only barely lost to Susan Collins in a ranked choice runoff last time they ran. And she's not Graham Plattner. And she's young, and she's energetic. You know,
8: monetarily now, though, any candidate can now just coincide with the DNC and with the D-triple, you know, all these people, the DSCC, they can now coordinate with the national party. Mm.
7: Jody's right. There is other ways to do that, but it's still, that may divert a little, you know, some resources that the Senate would rather put places like Texas or Iowa, which some good news out of Iowa we'll talk about later. The fact that she's got $2.7, almost $3 million already, and then Plattner could be easily, I'm sure, pushed to, hey, you know, give some of that money to her. Plus, Mainers know her. They like her. She almost won last time. You know, she's young, which their problem with Mills is she's old. I'm like, I don't see any issues with that. But this is going to be up to Mainers, whether they pick Gideon or whether they pick any of the other candidates that we've got listed.
8: Some people are talking about Heather Cox Richardson.
7: I would love that myself. I mean, you know, but I don't think, I don't know that she would want to run.
8: Rumor has it she's thinking about it.
7: Really?
8: Interesting. That's what I've heard from several people already today.
7: Interesting. That would be
8: And he's saying, hey, I'm not going to drop until I approve who's running in my place.
7: Which I'm like, you know what? It ain't your choice. At this
8: Which
7: point.
8: Is why his coffers matter. That's where his brain is going, where your brain just went.
7: Mm-hmm. It is, but I'm sure there's also a few people leaning on him saying things like, you know, you presented stuff to us that wasn't true, and therefore we could, you know, wrap you up in legal stuff later, or you could just, you know, pull whoever that we want. And
8: he has less than a week.
7: Well, exactly. And then there are people who are talking about maybe they'll have a mini primary, too.
8: That's what they're going to do on the 25th.
7: I hadn't heard that. They're doing
8: that's
7: on the 25th?
8: That's what they're thinking of, a mini convention on the 25th with the delegates in Maine voting from whomever they decide.
7: That hasn't been confirmed, though, yet, has it? That's
8: No, it's in talks.
7: Yeah.
8: I'm sure they're talking as we're talking.
7: Yeah. All I can say is, Maine Dems, we told you guys, fix this last year. We told you a year ago to fix this. Y'all didn't fix it. Y'all said, you know, we're boldly independent. Okay, well, now you got to clean up. So get out your brooms, do what you got to do, get somebody decent.
8: But we also have to remember that Susan Collins, no matter what, even if she's 7 points behind like she was against this other candidate,
7: right?
8: She won it anyway. She needs to be 20 points down.
7: Oh, yeah. Oh, yeah. And look, and it's, I'm just saying, this mess that Maine Democrats could have fixed a long time ago, and now anybody who is in Maine complaining about it, it's like, y'all, you were warned, man. So don't be complaining if you're up in Maine and going, this isn't fair, this sucks. You were warned. Next time, pay attention to the folks who's telling you what to do, right? Experience matters. Listen. There you go. It's my bar sermon on that particular topic. We got a lot of other topics. Trump regime attacking history, making an ass of himself at NATO, per usual. Malcolm Nance coming in, thankfully. And we've got a very good drink of the day coming up. Freshen your drink and come on back. It's me and you and Jody right now on a Tuesday night.
11: We'll be right back after we pay some bills at the politics bar.
12: Lincoln understood something that comfortable people didn't want to hear. A nation cannot be half one thing and half its opposite and survive. Not forever, not even for long. In his time, the question was slavery, the moral rot at the foundation, the thing everyone knew was wrong and almost no one would say. Ours is a different rot, but Lincoln's diagnosis is the same. You cannot be half democracy and half autocracy.
13: I can do anything I want.
12: Have free press.
13: Their license should be taken away.
12: And have state propaganda. Have rule of law and have rule of one man. The House is dividing again. Lincoln told us what that means. Are we listening?
14: The Lincoln Project is responsible for the content of this advertising.
15: This is Stephanie Miller, and here's what you missed.
16: Stephen Miller at this hour remains an ugly... Can I say the DNC intern doubled down?
17: Uh-huh.
16: On the Midas touch.
17: She's amazing.
16: I love her. This is the kind of young energy we need from Democrats going into the midterms. I mean, they engage, starting from Trump on down, in the most cruel, looks-oriented, blah, blah, blah. There's such an undercurrent of homophobia.
17: Oh, they're and James undercurrent? No, it's the top current. They're the white caps.
16: But my point is, he's not gay. He's not trans. Not, and again, we don't consider that an insult on our side. It's just like, this is all they have. And I'm like, good luck making a white, straight Christian guy in Texas, who, by the way, is a first-generation Texan. Ted Cruz and Paxton weren't born in Texas.
17: No, Ted Cruz was born in Canada, for God's sake.
16: Right.
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7: It is Tuesday night. Thank you very much for hanging out with us here. Jody and me and you are hanging out here at the Politics Bar. 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Bob will be here tomorrow night. Malcolm is in tonight. And, of course, if you do want a really kick-ass t-shirt, you can get one. 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Go get your shirt so you look good. And of course, while you're there, if you're not already subscribed, we highly recommend it. 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All of that in your email box. It's easy. It's, you know, as easy as sliced bread. Just go and check it out. Details are there. That's politicsbar.com. For those of you know, and for those of you who don't, well, you should just, you know, do what we suggest. Do what we say. Do what we suggest. It's simple. It's easy. It makes life easier. My mom has joked about that for years. She said to me, she said, you just want everybody to do what you say. I said, no, I just want everybody to listen. You don't have to do what I'm telling you. It's, you know, I'm not commanding the universe. I'm just suggesting things to make life easier. And that way, then people later on don't have to hear, told you so, which an awful lot of people hate. Did you have that issue when people, when you, you know, or are you still kind and you don't actually tell them, told you so, Jody?
0: I never say that.
7: Really? Oh, yeah. I say it because then people look and they get, you know, steam coming out of their ears. And I'm like, and that's when I repeat the phrase that my mom has said, you know, ad infinitum, my dad too, a little bit, you know, when it hurt, if it hurts when you do that, then don't do that. If you hate when I say it, then do things to make sure I'll never say it. So when I'm warning you, hey, there's a tree, don't go F that, because then when the tree smacks you in the face, I will say it, and then you'll get hit again, and you'll be like, well, that sucks. And you're like, well, there's a way to stop that. Pay attention. Simple. I don't speak just for, you know, words. So we do have some more in the news on tap today. What's your take on the whole NATO thing today? I mean, did Donald do anything that you didn't expect him to do, Jody?
0: Well, I mean, actually being there and saying I'm still considering taking Greenland because Denmark doesn't do anything for them and they don't need it. We need it. And they're willing to have a ground war over Greenland. He's willing. Basically, Putin, with that 90-minute phone call, said, break up NATO and get Greenland.
7: Oh, I'm sure that that's probably one of the things that he'd, you know, piss everybody off. Tell everybody you suck. You didn't. You're not doing what I told you to, even though they are. I will admit that Europe has been, in many ways, over the last, what, 60, 70 years, relatively lax as far as that goes. And they allowed the United States to take care of their defense. That was the whole thing. And that's fine. And there are people who said across the board, Democrats, independents, and Republicans who said, we don't want the world to be, you know, the world policeman, Team America.
0: America, yeah.
7: Right, right. And I get that, too. That's fine. So Trump said to the other countries in NATO, hey, you better step up your defense spending. They have. Great. Okay. Wonderful.
0: But wasn't it always a percentage of your GDP?
7: Mm-hmm.
0: Everybody's paying the same percentage. So nobody was paying more than their percentage. So
7: right. And now, that's like me and now saying they've increased their percentages.
0: Well, and that's the thing. It's like if you make $100,000 and pay 10% in taxes, you're going to pay $10,000. If I make $10,000, I'm paying $1,000. So we're both paying the same percentage. Mm-hmm. You're paying a dollar amount more, but we're both paying the same hurt.
7: Percentage, right.
0: Right.
7: Here's the thing, though, is that Donald's arrogance with all of this has actually harmed it. We'll ask Malcolm when he's in later, because Ukraine, from all the information,
0: Ukraine's becoming the United States to Europe right now.
7: In some ways, yeah, as far as weapons and I mean, their technology is just, you know, fantastic. Their people are great. But look, Canada just signed. I didn't even put this in because I knew we had so much stuff in the news on tap. But Canada just signed a contract to have new submarines built. They're having a French company or European companies, a group of European companies, EU companies, build the submarine instead of having it built here in the States, because they don't trust us here in the States because of Donald.
0: Right.
7: European nations who used to buy most of their weapons from us are now buying them, like you said, from Ukraine. Which means, among other things, they're not buying them here, which means fewer jobs here in America, and all of which is that's Donald's fault. He's done that. That's what he's done. So he hasn't made us stronger. He's in fact made us weaker by his arrogance.
0: Well, and even during Khamenei's funeral services over the weekend, most of the chants weren't death to America. They were death to Trump.
7: Right. Which I think is an interesting distinction, and I'm very glad that you noticed it, because they don't necessarily hate Americans, but they hate Donald Trump and they hate Bibi Netanyahu.
0: Mm-hmm.
7: Which I'm like, and then today, I love this. I love that you caught this contradiction here. So in the second round, our foreign affairs section there, so Netanyahu asked Trump to rein in Turkey's Erdogan ahead of the NATO summit. Trump pretty much, it hasn't been confirmed yet as far as I checked. Have you seen it confirmed before we came into the bar? But it looks like

0: Which,
1: I mean, all I know is that Donald, according to Bob Seska, when Donald got off the plane to meet Erdogan today,
0: mm-hmm.
1: they were walking on the carpet together,
0: mm-hmm.
1: and Donald was zigging and zagging and bumping into Erdogan.
0: There's a little bit of zigging and zagging. I think it was a little
1: exaggerated. Apparently Erdogan had to guide him somewhere.
0: It was a little exaggerated, I think, in a couple of clips that I saw. I didn't think Donald was doddering that bad. But then again, Donald is doddering most of the time these days. So I suppose it's a relative comparison.
2: Just getting used to it.
0: That's what I'm saying. I suppose it's a relative comparison. We're looking at it going, okay. Kind of like, look, I mean, the folks in Russia have been used to, for the most part, ignoring the war in Ukraine for most of the last 4.5 years.
1: Yeah.
0: But now Ukraine has figured out the ways to get their attention. Attack the fuel depots and the refineries and some of the other things that are closer in our section on Russia's war on Ukraine in the news on tap. President Zelensky of Ukraine says that Siberia is now within reach of their weapons.
1: Wow.
0: Yeah. Basically.
1: That's far away, too.
0: Uh-huh. Basically, the only thing they now have about 80% of the weapons that Ukraine needs, they now can create themselves. They would like to have the longer range Patriot missiles,
1: mm-hmm.
0: or they're willing to, you know, just get a license to build the Patriot missiles themselves.
1: Mm-hmm.
0: So it's like, okay. All right. Well, that's fine. But that's about all they need us for anymore now. They're like, yeah, we needed you before, but now we can almost do this ourselves.
1: Yeah.
0: And of course, you know, I'm sure that there's discussion going on. We'll find out more about that tomorrow. And obviously, we'll ask Malcolm when he comes in a little bit later.
1: When Russia's thinking of invading Poland?
0: Well, there's some discussion of this, but there's been a saber rattling about them invading Poland and potentially invading some of the other foreign former Russian republics. So we'll see. Malcolm will know. Malcolm will know all of this stuff. So Malcolm Nance, when he comes in, we'll talk to him about that. I guess that's why I said I am embarrassed, but I'm still embarrassed. I'm embarrassed of Donald Trump every single day.
1: Yeah.
0: So I'm not unusually embarrassed, I guess. Maybe that's something I've gotten used to too. I don't know. In the third round, under Republicans Hate America, this is the thing that I don't get used to. So a new Guardian poll finds half of Americans are struggling to afford groceries and gas because of things like Donald Trump's war and, of course, the stupid-ass tariffs.
1: Mm-hmm.
0: Which Congress could actually do something. I know. You give me that smile, that look. I say strange things like Congress could do something under Tiny Johnson, who doesn't do anything and he can't even control his own caucus. And then you have people coming out of the wall, out of the woodwork, like this douchebag who, you know what, he could go away, but no, this was, well, here, let me see if you folks here at the bar can identify this douchebag today.
3: The one thing I know about Republicans, when we had a very bad candidate and found out, we didn't vote for that person. Right. We walked away.
4: For better or for worse. Yeah.
3: When Matt Gaetz came forward,
4: yeah.
3: We got rid of him.
4: Yeah.
1: He just hates Matt Gaetz.
0: Exactly. Jody's right. He just hates Matt Gaetz. It has nothing to do, Kevin McCarthy, with getting rid of... So you got rid of Marjorie Taylor Greene? No, she got rid of herself. So you got rid of Nancy Mace? No, she's getting rid of herself. So
1: I think he's talking about rapists and not just awful people.
0: Donald Trump, anyone?
1: There you go.
0: Thank you.
1: I don't think he was talking about awful people in the Republican caucus. I think he was just talking about rapists because they were talking about Plattner.
0: Well, but I just, I look at that. I'm like, really, McCarthy? Shut up. Go back to whatever hole you dug yourself in. Seriously, dude. Go back to the Central Valley. Nobody likes you. Anyway.
1: And that's the same thing with Matt Gaetz with the Venmo and stuff. That's what he was talking about. Right. He wasn't talking about Madge and Nancy. He was talking about
0: I just look at the
1: horrible things.
0: Republicans don't have any answers for what actually is harming Americans. And when they do, they're lies and they're wrong. Which, of course, brings us to the folks in the Trump regime are going after the Smithsonian. Again. Remember, they went after...
1: Which saved a lot of their friends during the July 4th.
0: Mm-hmm. Yes, at the Smithsonian...
1: Mm-hmm, yeah.
0: Exactly. Mm-hmm. Yeah, but no. The racist Trump regime has a new report out where they are accusing the Smithsonian of anti-white bias and extreme activism.

0: Them.
1: What the hell does that mean?
0: Basically, you're saying things about white people that I don't like. I'm not kidding.
1: They're true.
0: Well, yes. But they don't like them. They want to put up a new warning on virtually any exhibit they disagree with at the Smithsonian. The warning would say, quote, warning, the exhibits in this museum were prepared by people who don't want you to love your country.
1: Good God.
0: Right, exactly. Yeah. Good God is the correct reaction, Jody. Yeah, that's, yeah. They are so stupid. The funny thing is historians, like Heather Cox Richardson, like Kevin Cruz, like, oh yeah, Beschloss, definitely. They're all like, are you kidding me? No. We've got the stories there. Happened to be in the third round.
1: Our history is so whitewashed as it is.
0: Thank you. Exactly. Hayes Brown from MS Now has a great piece, too, saying the Trump regime doesn't know how to love America, but the Smithsonian does. Mm-hmm. And we know this to be true. And just to cap it off, we got a piece from Joyanne Reed's place. I love Joy wrote this one herself. She says the Klan is having a 100-year revival inside the Republican Party. And she's right. In 1926, there was a Klan rally here in D.C. at this end of the bar. And in 2026, we had that Patriot Front. Who had another? He's got something about that. He says, let's not forget, Scano, by the way, in the blue sky corner of the bar, says one meaning of the word front is a facade or a phony. So Patriot Front just means Patriot phonies. Scano, you are correct. Mm-hmm. They are phony about their patriotism. They are.
1: Well, I mean, they were carrying around Confederate flags.
0: Yeah. Mm-hmm. Yeah. Which, by the way, the Confederacy was a foreign nation for those of you who. Enemy nation, by the way. Yeah. Just putting a point on it there. Yeah, this is the thing. Also, news in the war over democracy. The corrupt Trump DOJ has said they are now sending election monitors to the three big Michigan Democratic strongholds.
1: Why?
0: Well, because they're Democratic strongholds, Jody. Didn't you know?
1: But what is their reasoning?
0: According to the piece they have that happens to be in Bridge, Michigan, which we have a link to here in the News on Tap, they are sending them there during the primary. This is the August 4th primary. Haven't committed fully to the general yet. They are sending them there because they are giving basically BS accusations. Dana Nessel, who is the Secretary of State there, and she's great, and she's like, no. Or pardon me, she's the Attorney General. And she's like, yeah, no, everything's fine here. But the DOJ spokesperson says, no, this isn't a big deal. Other places like Detroit, notice they always reference Detroit, have received Civil Rights Division monitors in past elections.
1: Yeah, well, then.
0: All they're saying, but they're not saying, is there are black people in those districts. And conveniently, it goes right along with their hating the whole history thing at the Smithsonian. Because they're like, well, but, you know, you're not highlighting white people more than you are black people. Yeah, because the history isn't just about white people. Yeah. Look, this is why you need to elect Democrats every chance you get this year. Whether you are in Maine or in Michigan or Arizona or Hawaii or wherever you happen to be, so that we can get rid of these idiots, so that we can quit putting our heads in our hands and going, are you kidding me? Really? Seriously? So pay attention. That's what we tell you. We do want you to pay attention for the drink of the day. We have that. We could do it when Malcolm's here, or we could do it now. I don't care. It's easy to slice bread either way. Jody's giving me that look. For those of you who know, you know. And for those of you who don't, well, we'll inform you coming up the drink of the day. This Tuesday night, you got Jody Hamilton, me, Sean Smith-Pierce, and you hanging out at the Politics Bar. Coming back with a fresh round next.
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5: This may be the best news, not just of the day, but of maybe the year, possibly. There's an mRNA vaccine that may have just cured melanoma.
6: I saw that. That's amazing,
7: wow.
6: Right?
7: Wow.
5: This is a personalized mRNA vaccine known as mRNA 4157. which has shown promise in keeping melanoma, a deadly skin cancer, from returning. 5 years later, nearly 70% of people in the vaccine group are cancer-free. The vaccine also cuts a person's risk of the cancer metastasizing by nearly 60%. So it's
4: It only costs you $8,000 out of pocket.
6: Well, yeah. So, I
5: mean, now, there you are, Debbie Downer. There's David.
6: Pepsi vaccine costs $84,000 a year, so.
5: Well, this is phenomenal news. Obviously,
4: it is awesome news.
5: It's not a straight-up cure, but it's pretty damn close. Okay, meantime, good news from the Wall Street Journal generic ballot poll for the midterms. This comes to us from the amazing Allison Gill. Democrats 51%, Republicans 35%.
6: Whee!
4: Like those numbers.
5: 16-point lead on the generic ballot. In 2018, when Dems netted 40 seats in the House, they led the generic ballot by 14 points. There's also the 2006 model, which I've been looking at. Around this time in 2006, the generic ballot was closer to maybe 12 to 14 points. This indicating a 16-point lead is a big deal. Don't get me started on making sure we're prioritizing the goal of winning as many elections as possible. And anything we say has to be filtered through the idea as to whether or not it's going to help.
7: Bob Seska.
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9: I'm meteorologist Ray Miller from the Weatherology Weather Center. Clear skies tonight, a low temperature of 69 degrees, and southeasterly winds at 5 miles an hour. On Wednesday, we'll see plenty of sun, with a high temperature around 88, and southwest winds at 5 to 10. Thursday, we'll see scattered showers and thunderstorms, with a high temperature around 87. Friday, showers and thunderstorms, with a high temperature of 78. Saturday, chance of storms, and a high temperature of 82. That's the latest Chicago weather update. Right now, it's 82.
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11: When I got sworn in 16 years ago, the first person that came up to me, of all things, was a Republican named Mark Kirk, who later became our senator. And he did give good advice. He said, the only thing that gets done here is when we meet in the middle. So there's a lot of truth to that. But, you know, what I tell folks who are looking from afar, not looking at what this president's doing, moving us toward a more of an autocracy, is you meet in the middle when the middle is reasonable, right? And you both benefit. That's a two-party democracy at work. But when one side takes the most extreme positions, it's not my job to go way out there to meet them.
10: Yeah.
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0: It is Tuesday night here at the Politics Bar. Thanks for hanging with us, coming in from wherever you are. Hey, look, if you reach out to us on any of our social media platforms or the bar line, 213-677-7258. That's 213-677-7258 or 213-677-SALT. Like in your margarita, you can call, you can leave us a voicemail, you can text us, or you can say, hey, I want to get in a conversation with you guys. You know, as long as you're not swearing, we'll bring you in. No worries. You can contact us on our social media, as many of you do as well. Blue Sky, Threads, Instagram, Facebook, Substack, Twitter, or YouTube. But we are at the Politics Bar on all of those, which is where you are at and where Malcolm Nance will be in just a little bit. All right, time for a drink, because I think we're both a little bit thirsty on this one. I thought this was very cool. As you guys may have figured out, Jody is the one who usually gets most of the stuff for our drinks of the day, in part because she is a more talented bartender than I am, and also because, you know, it's one of those things where that's just where we do the division of labor as far as that goes. And I like this. I thought this one was really cool. I was like, ooh, neato. well, you know, especially because it's a guy from Iowa, and he was in Missouri, I think, and did some fun stuff. And what is the drink of the day, and what is the inspiration for it?
1: The drink of the day is a nice bitter toast cocktail inspired by the first commercial sale of sliced bread that was sliced by the first whole loaf bread slicing machine. And it happened today in 1928, which is 98 years ago, which means it's younger than Mel Brooks.
0: Okay, so Mel Brooks is older than sliced bread. Mm-hmm. Which, there you go, Mel. Thank you very much. I'm excited for when the new Spaceballs movie comes out, just saying.
1: That's me too.
0: I love the smell of bread. We were talking about this. Mm-hmm. Julie, by the way, over here in the Substack corner of the bar, she says she loves sliced bread too. And you're right. You said sliced bread makes life easy.
1: It does.
0: My mom used to, because my stepdad, worked on the railroad. And so he'd take a sandwich every day. And my mom, instead of buying bread all the time, she liked to make bread. So she got a bread maker at first, and then she didn't necessarily like it. So she did one of these things where she went on the internet, and this was whatever. This was God now. This is 20 years ago, something like that.
1: Mm-hmm.
0: And she hunted down the favorite bread machine, which is a Zarushi. Some of you may know that one. Japanese brand, I believe it was. She ended up getting like two of them, I think, in the whole time that she used to make bread like that regularly. And she was always, look at this. She had a bread slicer where you put the bread, you put the loaf in, and then you kind of, not really smush it, but you put it up next to the loaf. And then it was a guide, so that way you get good slices. So it was, But the machine we have in the drink of the day today, that is the second bread slicer ever. And it's in the Smithsonian at this end of the bar here in D.C., which is pretty cool. I like the history you have on this. This Mr. Otto Frederick Rowetter, who went to be a jeweler, and then he went to get a degree in ophthalmology, and then he created a bread slicer. Ended up basically making his living off of that most of the rest of his life.
1: I bet.
0: Yeah. Look, I love bread. I love fresh bread. What's your favorite kind of bread?
1: Depends on what I'm eating.
0: Mm-hmm. I mean, I do happen to like the green kind. That's,
1: yeah.
0: Just saying, we all like that kind
1: it's
0: of bread.
1: Sliced differently.
0: Yeah, just a little bit. How do we make today's drink of the day, the nice bitter toast cocktail?
1: You need a pre-chilled Nick and Nora glass or a coupe glass,
0: okay,
1: a shaker, some ice, an ounce of mezcal, and an ounce of tequila. Those are two different things. I know they seem similar, but they are not the same.
0: Exactly. Jody is correct. Ted Genoways would agree.
1: He yes, he would. A half ounce of Cynar,
0: mm-hmm,
1: 3/4 of an ounce of fresh lemon juice, a teaspoon of orange marmalade, an egg white, and this is an optional garnish of toast crumbs.
0: Okay.
1: So make the toast if you're going to do the garnish.
0: Right, that makes sense.
1: Get that going while you do the rest of it. Start the toast and then start this. Add all the ingredients except your ice to the shaker.
0: Mm-hmm.
1: Shake until it's frothy. Add the ice and then shake until it's cold. So basically you're dry shaking it first so that the egg white makes it all nice meringue-y.
0: Got it.
1: Not quite a meringue, but you know.
0: Right.
1: Then you add your ice, you shake it until it's cold, and then you strain into your glass, and then you garnish with the toast crumbs should you desire.
0: Exactly. This looks really good. It almost looks like a little bit of like a orange marmalade toast probably flavor to the drink.
1: Probably.
0: Uh-huh. But just remember, don't drink too many because, you've got both mezcal and tequila and Cynar in there. So you drink too many of those, you will, in fact,
1: be toasted.
0: Exactly. Mm-hmm. You miss any part of the drink of the day, you know what to do. Go subscribe to thepoliticsbar.com. In our sixth round today, we had a lot of news today. It was a busy news day. Look, that's why you can subscribe for free to thepoliticsbar.com. 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Check that out. But in the sixth round today, in Media Matters, Disney once again asserted the View is qualified for the news exemption, which basically means the FCC can go pound sand. We will see what the courts decide on that. Speaking of courts, Prince Harry lost his trial. There was a privacy investigation against the Daily Mail publisher, and it's
1: too bad.
0: It's too bad, but
1: their rules are different than ours, and it's just too bad.
0: Yeah, I agree. Taylor Swift won, though. She prevailed in the this poet, remember, was suing her for plagiarism, Florida judge dismissed the case with prejudice, saying you cannot bring the case again. Leave Taylor and Travis alone. They're on their honeymoon. Leave them alone. Anyway, so leave Taylor Swift alone.
1: Wait, that's a Britney thing.
0: Right, exactly. The Odyssey. If you have not seen an ad for it, you are probably in a coma right now. I apologize. Seems like there's ads everywhere.
13: I haven't seen an ad for it yet either. I haven't been watching commercial television. So
0: I heard an ad today, actually on Sirius XM during Steph's show for it. I kid you not.
13: It's amazing.
0: I did see a picture of Lupita Nyong'o at the London premiere, which she's
13: stunning.
0: Yeah. Mm-hmm. Car crash.
13: I've been not even five feet from her when my mom got her award at the Golden Globes.
0: So she's beautiful from up close as well. Nice.
13: I mean, we were sitting at the same table. Yeah, she was very nice. We were sitting at the same table, and she was. It was just hard to take your eyes off of her because she's that pretty.
0: Very cool. Very cool. A lot of good people in that movie getting good reviews. Of course, World Cup update today, Argentina and Egypt, Switzerland and Colombia in the last round of the 16 matches today. We've got the link so you can check out what happened. Obviously, you guys know U.S. basically beat themselves last night. Defeat to Belgium 4-1. What happened?
13: And Belgium is trolling us.
0: They are. I like the piece that Brian Phillips put out there. That's why we have it in the news on tap. Talks about the worst ending to the best U.S. men's World Cup ever. And this was the best U.S. men's, although I did see a meme last night. I think I reposted it on one of my social media channels where it said, never send a man to do a woman's job. And I was like, because, hey, you know, the U.S. women's national team, we go and we pick up the World Cup trophy. Thank you very much on a regular basis. So just saying. Just saying. Anyway.
13: Will they start letting ladies on the men's team because we're better at it?
0: I'm fine with that. Although we realize in some states they would have a problem with it, but whatever. Anyway. World soccer star Cristiano Ronaldo is retiring from soccer without a World Cup title or a finals appearance. Neymar also doing the same thing after Brazil crashed out of the World Cup. And French star Kylian Mbappe. If you think that we are the only country with racist, idiot politicians, be glad about this one. So there was a Paraguayan senator who attacked Mbappe. Very racist comments. He responded forcefully, but respectfully, and basically made her look like the idiot racist she was. And basically said, you know, the Paraguayan team, they busted their ass. They worked real hard and you're making them all look like fools. So you might want to, you know, step back. And I'm like, that's great. That's it's nice to see that it's weird to say this, but it's nice to see that other nations also have racist politicians, that we are not the only one who has that mistake.
13: No, so not even close.
0: No, not even close, but still, it was nice to see. Some good news that is actually nice. Coco Gauff beat Jessica Pegula to reach the Wimbledon semifinals, furthest she's ever been. Jannik Sinner also advanced, no surprise there. And Dalton Rushing delivered a dramatic 11th inning walk-off as the LA Dodgers beat the Colorado Rockies 8-7 last night. Jody smiling, of course, which is good. Look, my Nats are, I think, one or two games above 500 going into the All-Star break here in the middle of this month. Your Dodgers, I think, are leading in the West. I'm pretty good with, you know, I'm like, okay, you know, both our teams are doing not horrible. So yeah, we'll see how that goes. We'll keep watching baseball and those kind of things. Obviously, we keep our eye on other stuff as well. Malcolm Nance is coming in the door soon. We are keeping an eye on that. We also keep our eye a little bit on some of the other foreign affairs going on. A Paris court has cleared the way for Marine Le Pen, who is a fascist, to run for the French presidency in 2027, but only if she gets to wear an ankle bracelet and be under basically conditions she's rejecting. She's saying, I don't need to be treated like a criminal, even though she's been convicted. And this would be a lessening of her current sentence. So, you know, she's doing the typical Donald Trump thing. Don't treat me like a criminal. Well, you've been convicted. You are a criminal. Congratulations. So we can treat you like that.
13: Yeah.
0: In the meantime, Cuba is not criminals, but their island-wide blackout continues thanks to Donald Trump and Marco Rubio's blockade of Cuba.
13: I feel bad for those people.
0: I feel horrible for those folks. I think that's ridiculous. And I think some of the Cubans are basically saying, look, if you're going to do something, just do it. Just do it. If you're going to invade, if you're going to do something, for all, you know, just do it. We'll ask Malcolm Nance about that.
13: It's terrible. I mean,
0: it's another embarrassment on the world stage besides the World Cup, besides Donald being a doddering idiot at NATO. We got a lot of work to do when we good folks get back in charge to build things back up. Mm-hmm. This yutz has caused, and the people who haven't reined him in.
13: Mm.
0: I am not surprised, but I am glad that at least some of them. In the fourth round today in Republicans failing government, under the news from Capitol Hill, retiring Republican Senator Tom Tillis has shut down Mike Johnson's ridiculous plan to pass the SAVE Act through reconciliation. He says, first of all, it's probably not going to get through the House. And second of all, sure as hell ain't getting through the Senate.
13: It's not going to get through the Senate because it has nothing to do with anything budgetary.
0: No, it doesn't. And
13: so it can't go through a reconciliation. I'm sorry, but it just can't, not by the rules.
0: No. And you still got people like Katie Turr, who I heard earlier today. God, who is she talking to? I think it's the guy from Punch Bowl. And she was like, oh, yes, they've passed it because Johnson has said that they passed it. No, they haven't. They haven't passed the Save America Act.
13: No, they haven't.
0: But they're saying, oh, we've passed. No, you haven't. They're trying to make things sound smaller than they are so they can try to ram them through.
13: Right.
0: Which is just stupid. It's like, no, you haven't passed it. You're not passing it. You're not going to get it passed. Maybe you guys should concentrate on actually doing something like worthwhile. There is, by the way, a progressive staff group who's urging sexual misconduct rule overhauls to protect Capitol Hill staffers from folks like potentially Graham Plattner. Which we'll talk about some of that, obviously, coming up with Malcolm Nance. We got to talk about the overseas stuff, but we got to talk about some of the domestic stuff, too. We will obviously hit the Graham Plattner stuff again, because Plattner being a veteran, both Malcolm and I, all three of us talked to that. In the fact of, you know, there's appropriate behavior, and obviously Plattner didn't have it. So.
13: No, I mean, he obviously has a substance abuse problem, and that's part of it.
0: And an impulse control issue, I think. But.
13: Yeah.
0: All right. Look, we're going to clean up some glasses around here. If you got to go down the hall, left, right, and center, you guys know where the room is. Look, we aim to please here at the Politics Bar. You aim to please. And then come on back. Malcolm Nance coming up here at the Politics Bar.
2: We'll be right back after we pay some bills at the Politics Bar.
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21: AP News, I'm Ben Thomas. U.S. Central Command says U.S. forces have carried out new strikes against Iran, in its words, to impose heavy costs for targeting and attacking commercial shipping. Charles Valladesma reports it comes after three merchant ships were struck in the Strait of Hormuz.
22: The UK Maritime Trade Operations Centre had said one of them was travelling off the coast of Oman and had caught fire. Tehran has repeatedly declared that only its approved route through the strait is safe. I'm Charles Valladesma.
21: Oil prices rose today. Brent crude up 3%, settling above $74 per barrel. President Trump's in Turkey for a NATO summit, where he's again airing complaints about the allies not joining the U.S. and Israel in the war against Iran.
23: Rome said that we help them, but I'm not sure that they'd be there for us. And Italy turned us down, and Germany turned us down, and France turned us down. And it's okay. But, you know, why are we spending hundreds of billions of dollars and they're not there for us? We've always been there for them.
21: Trump also announced the U.S. will lift sanctions on Turkey, imposed after Ankara bought a Russian missile defense system. And Lisa Dwyer has news about the death of an NFL player.
24: Former Dallas Cowboys defensive end Marshawn Nealand had a brain abnormality linked to repeated concussions when he killed himself after a high-speed chase with police in November 2025. The post-mortem analysis of Nealand's brain tissue shows he was in stage 1 of 4 of chronic traumatic encephalopathy, or CTE, a degenerative brain disease that has been found in athletes in contact sports, combat veterans, and others who experience repetitive head trauma. It has been known to cause violent mood swings, impulsive behavior, and depression. It can only be diagnosed after death. Nealand was 24. I'm Lisa Dwyer.
21: This is AP News. Things are moving toward Russia making a return to the Olympics. It Donahue has the latest.
25: The International Olympic Committee provisionally lifted a suspension of the Russian Olympic Committee and advised Olympic sports bodies to end a three-year program where Russian athletes had to be vetted for permission to compete as neutrals. It was reaction to the war in Ukraine. Fighting continues in Russia and Ukraine. Russia has been unleashing bombs and drones in Kyiv and elsewhere in Ukraine. Kirsty Coventry is IOC president.
26: We made it clear that we wanted to ensure all athletes have the possibility to compete at the Olympic Games and not be held responsible for their government's actions.
25: Ukraine's sports minister questions why the IOC altered the rules when in the war he says nothing changed and the situation has become even worse. I'm Ed Donahue.
21: 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I'm Ben Thomas. 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
5: Sean Smith Pierce and Jody Hamilton.
0: Jody, it is hour number two.
13: We.
0: Dos. Five.
13: Yeah.
0: Me.
13: Yeah.
0: Hour two. Thank you very much on this Tuesday evening. Malcolm Nance coming in very shortly. We'll obviously cover the NATO stuff, some of the military stuff, probably some of the World Cup stuff, maybe some of the Smithsonian stuff. We had a lot of stuff we could talk with Malcolm about. Thank you, by the way, Malcolm, for coming in. He will be here shortly. Thank you, by the way, for joining us from whatever radio corner of the world you are, whether you are listening to us on WCPT AM 820 in Chicago or the Detour Talk in Tennessee. Maybe you are joining us from AM 950 Minneapolis-St. Paul or Georgia Now Radio in the greater Georgia area, or maybe you are listening on Progressive Voices Radio somewhere else on the planet. 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Hey, it's $1.50 a week. Or, you know, if you do the group plan.
13: Thank you.
0: See, I got it this time. I had to think about it. It's $1.25 a week is what it averages out to if you do an annual subscription. 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You can even give a subscription as a gift. If you're like, check out this show, man. I love this show. I love hanging out at the Politics Bar. Great. Tell a friend. Share it with them. You can get them a month subscription or an annual subscription. Check out the details. They're all there at thepoliticsbar.com. All right, Jody. We have a lot more news still in the news on tap today. You know, I don't understand why they keep fighting. They keep doing the stupid-ass things on immigration they keep doing.
13: Yeah, I don't get it either.
0: They keep losing. The Fifth Circuit, the right-wing Fifth Circuit, the Fifth Circuit that we hate, the Fifth Circuit that is incompetent. The Fifth Circuit appeals court today, federal appeals court, surprisingly limited sharply ICE's massive expansion of detention. Wow. They did their jobs.
13: Mm-hmm.
0: I'm shocked. But they did their jobs.
13: Mm-hmm.
0: The Trump regime's green card application was dealt a blow by another federal judge. They are basically delaying green card applications, saying you're not going to get that particular benefit. And the judge is like, no, you can't slow walk it. Shut up and do your job. You're right. The federal government. You're supposed to do your job. Do your job. And then a New York man is suing DHS. He's actually taking them to court after agents tracked him down for sending a scathing email to the head of ICE.
13: And that was 6 months ago.
0: Yeah. All he did is send an email. And it wasn't even that scathing. Mm-hmm. It was just, you know, you people suck and you're hurting other people and stop this.
13: And, you know, when you meet your maker, I hope that you, you know, rethink what you've done. I mean, it was not a death threat by any stretch of the imagination.
0: Right.
13: And Lyons isn't even there anymore.
0: Right.
13: But, so
0: I know this is just, and if you notice, we've had several articles in the news on tap the last week or two about how they have ramped up enforcement in immigration under Marquaine Mullen, which I don't know when his next show is, but anyway, but Marquaine is, he said that he would, you know, keep doing the enforcement, just quiet it down.
13: Mm-hmm.
0: And at least he has followed through on that. They're not doing as much. We still hear from a lot of people around the country that, you know, look, ICE is still doing some hinky things, but they're not doing as much openly hinky as it was before. which, okay, that's great. Yay. Not being openly violent, we're in favor of. But I don't see how they think these things are not going to be undone, switched, changed.
13: Well, people are still, I mean, the people, they're not even reporting if anybody dies in custody anymore.
0: Yeah, which is offensive and wrong.
13: It should be illegal.
0: Mm-hmm. Which is something else that we can put into law when we good people get back in. We need to get back in. We need to get Democrats in virtually every corner. And I realize that this kind of leads us back towards the election stuff. There is some good election news, by the way, if you're like, oh, man, it's all Plattner. No. Look. In the polls and politics section of the fifth round of the News on Tap, new polling has Republicans, quote unquote, sincerely worried. Like, wait a minute, Susan Collins went to Iowa? But no, new polling has Republicans sincerely worried about the Iowa Senate seat. Remember, Trump won Iowa by 13 points.
13: Mm-hmm.
0: Yeah, Josh Turek is looking real good in Iowa now. Seems like every poll that comes out, which I'm like, great. Still trying to get Josh here, which would be good. Because, look, he's a great candidate. And mm-hmm. I'm hoping that Rob Sand ends up becoming their governor, Democratic governor in Iowa for the first time in years. And they basically said, if that's the case and they get in, they're going to do the things that they can do to help out actual Iowans. First thing first, which, among other things, is going to be undoing a lot of the crap that the Republicans have done.
13: Mm-hmm.
0: So I'm excited about that. The data, we mentioned this earlier, G. Elliott Morris says the polling data continues to prove that Democrats want their leaders. Democratic voters want their leaders to fight, not move left or right. We've been saying this now for several months, yes?
13: Mm-hmm. Well, and I mean, the people that, the pundits that are saying, oh, Medicare for all and...
0: Medicare for all is not that, it's not that...
13: I can go on and on and on about right. The things that...
0: Living wage.
13: These are not lefty things. These are, most people want this. This is, if you don't say it's a left or a right thing, you just go... You do polling on, hey, do you like this? Do you like this? Do you like this? Most people, no matter whether they're Republicans, Democrats, or independents, yes, we like that.
0: I remember grabbing that information sometime last year because remember I said I was going to, and I grabbed it, and then I filed it away. Back from the 2024 presidential campaign.
13: Mm-hmm.
0: And remember that it might have been New York Times. I can't remember who they were working with as a pollster. And they did 10 topics. Of these are Kamala's positions and these are Trump's positions. And they didn't say who the positions were from.
13: Mm-hmm.
0: Every single one of Kamala Harris's positions on things got above 50% approval. Mm-hmm. Every single one of Donald Trump's got below 50% approval across the board, whether mm-hmm. it was Democrats, independents, or Republicans.
13: Mm-hmm.
0: Now, I realize that you've got folks like Tiny Johnson going, yeah, well, Democrats are trying to steal elections because they can't win on policy.
13: Yeah, we can if people pay attention.
0: Well, that's just it. If people pay attention, they like our policies. If they don't know they're our policies, they love them sometimes.
13: I know. They don't like Obamacare, but they love the ACA.
0: Jody's 100% right, which is silly because it's the same thing. Literally, Obamacare and the ACA. All of you here at the bar know this, but there are still some people out there who don't. So
13: it's branding. And if you say a Democrat says it and these are people getting their tribes...
0: Charles Gaba, I think we talked about when he was here last year. We have talked about this, he and I, for years now. The idea of a single-payer healthcare system, it's branding.
13: Mm-hmm.
0: It's the difference between Obamacare and the ACA. It's the same thing. It's just, but some people insist, well, only this particular idea of specific policies is single-payer systems. There are lots of varieties of those around the world. There are lots of varieties of universal health care coverage. Most nations have it. They don't look the same. The policies aren't the same. But it's the branding of this is...
13: People like the VA.
0: Right.
13: That's single payer.
0: Mm-hmm. And universal coverage. Everybody mm-hmm. who is a member of the military and their spouses and children is eligible for TRICARE. Yes. And veterans, too.
13: Mm-hmm.
0: So, yeah. It's branding. And I think that's it's something that you would think. I mean, in general, your more creative people tend to be, especially like in Hollywood, your more creative people tend to be Democratic or maybe they're independent, like our friend John Fugel saying, but happen to vote with Democrats. Would you agree?
13: I, I think so.
0: I mean, your experience in entertainment, you would say more people in entertainment probably are lean Democratic.
13: In my experience, yes, but
0: that's my experience too. Just saying, we have experience. Experience matters. But the fact of the matter is, you would think with all the experience that we have, we could come up with a better brand for some of this stuff.
13: Well, the fact of the matter is the media does not want it branded properly.
0: The corporate mainstream media. Right. Exactly. Yeah. Because they want.
13: Like Emily told us when she was on, she's like, it's more conservative than you think it is. And it's way more misogynistic. Well, I have always known that. But
0: well, right. But especially at the upper levels. Yeah. Mm-hmm. Where the executives are. Oh, yeah. Mm-hmm. They are racist. They are misogynist. Mm-hmm. They are classist. They don't like the poor. Mm-hmm. They would prefer just to cater to the rich. Mm-hmm. Even though that's not going to earn them the kind of money that they need. Mm-mm. We got issues, we got problems, we can fix them, but experience does matter. And I do think the branding thing is I think it's something that we definitely should hit on more, Jody. I agree with you that it's branding. But the fact of the matter is that when it comes down to the basic policies, Democrats support things like living wages.
13: Donald Trump ran on Bernie Sanders stuff in 2016.
0: Mm-hmm. And before he was, a jerk and decided to walk away from the housing affordability bill that got passed, that was Elizabeth Warren's. Oh, he was agreeing with her on that. She'd said that talked to them. They'd agreed. So when nobody's looking, they often agree with us. But when people are paying attention, oh, it's the brand. They go, oh, no, I can't have that. You can't say that. Oh, no. Whatever. Look, we know what the truth is. We know that people want universal coverage so they don't have to worry about healthcare. Oh, speaking of that, by the way, my brother in Germany is doing, he took a big German test today. So hopefully he can get it's a test you have to take before he can get another job, whatever. So he was having fun. And our youngest brother, it is his 42nd birthday today.
13: Happy birthday.
0: Happy birthday, Mark. There you go. I have now called you out on the show. Congratulations. So.
13: I have nieces and nephews older than your brother.
0: It's still weird for some people who are like, wait a minute, you have an older sister and a brother who's in his early 40s? I'm like, yeah, I have we have a sister who's 3 years older than me, and I have a brother who's 10 years younger than me. So,
13: well, my oldest sister is almost 20 years older than my baby sister.
0: Yeah. See, look, especially if you get to, stepdads and half siblings and all that type of stuff. Yeah. I mean, it's not a big deal. It happens. But as some of you know, my next youngest brother, one is 8 years younger. He went to Germany basically because of healthcare. And he says, look, the healthcare over there is great.
13: Yeah.
0: It's because it's universal coverage. Mm-hmm. People want. FDR was right. I still love the fact that you brought out the branding for FDR Dems. And I want more of the media. Look, those of you who are here in the bar, start pushing your local media. Start pushing people that you're connected to on national media. Start using FDR Dems. Start pushing candidates to use it. Obviously, tonight, we're talking to you now, so we don't know the results. But there is the debate in Michigan tonight between Dr. Abdul El-Sayed and Rep. Haley Stevens. I think somebody has mentioned to Dr. El-Sayed that maybe hedge more towards FDR Dems, because he seems to be kind of hewing away from the whole social democrat, democratic socialist thing, whatever. And he says, I just want things like, people to not worry about their health care and people to have enough food to eat and pay their bills. And these are things that Democrats pretty much across the board want.
13: Mm-hmm.
0: Yeah, well, we can argue about how to get there, but we want to make sure that people do get there. That's what Democrats want. Republicans don't care. And we know this because Republicans are in charge of every major part of the federal government and a lot of state governments right now. And they ain't doing squat for you on affordability. They're not doing jack on accountability. They don't care about you. Republicans do not care. Democrats at least care. So makes a difference. Look, Malcolm Nance is about to come in here to the Politics Bar. So let's clean up a couple of these rounds. And he will come in. We'll get a little check on the NATO stuff going on. Ask him about some of the Ukraine and Iran war stuff. Some other things. I mean, he's Malcolm. He knows all kind of stuff. So freshen your drink. Do what you got to do. If you do not have a Politics Bar shirt, we highly recommend you go to thepoliticsbar.com. 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That way you can tell your friends, hey, I hang out at the Politics Bar, and you should too. 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Health.com. More with Jody and me and you and Malcolm coming up next. Hang on.
2: We'll be right back after we pay some bills at the politics bar.
6: The average American spent $4,200 more last year just keeping up with inflation. What did Donald Trump do? He made it worse. Much worse. Donald Trump's cabinet has a combined net worth of over $700 billion. His own family is making billions. They don't buy gas like us. They don't buy groceries. They don't check airline prices. They have their own planes. Donald Trump's private war is killing us. He doesn't care. Nobody around him cares.
9: Mr. President, to what extent are American financial situations motivating you to make a deal?
10: Not even a little bit. I don't think about Americans' financial situation. I don't think about anybody.
6: 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Must be nice. 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What do you think? Had enough?
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0: It is Tuesday night here at the Politics Bar, and he is back. We love him, the one, the only, Malcolm Nance, back in the bar. Hello, Sailor. How you doing, friend?
36: Hey, always good to be back in the Politics Bar. First off, your music is awesome. And that's your music.
13: Yeah, Lonnie wrote
36: it. If I'm not mistaken.
0: Yeah. Lonnie did a great job.
36: Lonnie's, yeah. I Yeah, it makes me want to have a martini, man.
0: Well, we got
36: vodka martini.
0: Oh, we got that. We got that in the menu. We got a lot of drinks on the menu, which is excellent. Yeah. And being sailors, that as you and I are, we've drank a lot of things over the years. Although I don't think there is anything that I or you could have drank or Jody could have drank. I remember you told me stories where you used to drink football players under the table, Jody.
13: Oh, I did.
0: Yeah. I don't think there's anything any of us could have drank that would have gotten us into a state where we would have hallucinated the current series of events going on.
36: Wrong.
0: Okay.
13: Wrong. Comes in.
36: I can straight up tell you right now what it was and when it happened.
0: All right. What exactly would make hallucinations this bad?
36: I think it was 1987.
0: Okay.
36: Was it 1987? That might have been 1986. I went to what was Yugoslavia.
0: Okay.
36: At the time, where we went to Croatia. We're only the second U.S. Navy warship to visit Yugoslavia since the death of Tito. And so the country was just opening up.
0: What ship were you on?
36: And nobody went there. And we went there and we went to Dubrovnik, where Game of Thrones is filmed.
0: Right.
36: Before it was half destroyed in the Civil War. And we were in our white uniforms. And good God, I got an education there. The nastiest alcohol on this planet. Even now, as I speak to you, it's filling my nostrils. It's the plum brandy from the Balkans called Slivovitz.
0: Ah.
36: Oh, my God. Ow. My temples hurt from the hangover from 1986 right now. I'm having psychosomatic feelings from that Slivovitz hangover. And it came out of every pore of my body. It is so rank and nasty, and the dreams that I had were nutty. So if you recall, they had to have the Winter Olympics, I think it was 1984, 1985, and we went to Sarajevo to the Olympic Village, and their symbol was a wolf. Wolfie.
0: Right.
36: I had crazy nightmarish dreams of Wolfie with a bottle of Slivovitz chasing me.
0: Well, I don't know
36: what's happening now.
0: Well, I'm going to say, I mean, you know, obviously Trump went over to the NATO meetings in Turkey today and he's just, you know, he did the typical of, oh, maybe we should take Greenland. Maybe we shouldn't. You know, the type of, I know Jody's raising her hands like, give me a break. I get it. But I think we've come to expect some of that ridiculousness from him. Supposedly, Bibi told him, hey, you need to tell Erdogan off. And so what Donald did is he went to Erdogan and said, hey, those F-35s we've been holding back because you guys had some Russian weapons. We're going to sell them to you now just because Bibi told me that I shouldn't. So now I'm going to, because he's giving Bibi the finger. And of course, he's like, you know, well, these European nations, they didn't do enough before and they still haven't done it, even though they've all raised their percentage that they're devoting to NATO, what, like 3% of their GDP?
36: Five now.
13: Yeah.
36: Used to be two. But right. Let me make a quick interjection on that. NATO not doing this because Donald Trump has said that they need to raise their GDP. They're doing this because they see the direct, immediate result of Ukraine.
13: Yep.
36: And they know right now that any war, if it were to start next week, they would already be 3% behind.
0: Right.
36: They also want to, and as I like to teach on my Substack podcast every morning, word of the week or the month is decouple.
0: Oh,
36: and they
0: yeah.
36: are decoupling from the United States and their version of what they think NATO is, because the United States is now proving itself an unreliable partner.
0: Because of Donald Trump and the Republicans.
36: That being said, that's why we're having all that mischief going on with Trump, and not to mention the whole political dynamic with Netanyahu. Trump does things because he's a petulant baby,
0: right,
36: not because they are in the interest of the United States or another nation.
0: Right.
36: And of course, I now believe that Trump gets kickbacks on everything. You just cannot convince me that a deal for, let's say, 100 F-35s, Trump doesn't think that he or Eric or Don Jr. is getting something out of it. He is the real Mr. If, you know, they used to talk about Mr. 10%. That used to be Berlusconi of Italy's
1: Yeah. You know,
0: right.
1: He wasn't at his Zonga Zonga parties, right? Bunga Bunga parties. He was known as Mr. 10%. Trump is, I think he's getting at least 20% of kickbacks on these
0: or at
1: things.
0: Least or he thinks he is. Whether he actually is,
1: yes,
0: he thinks he is. Right.
1: Because
0: we were talking about this first hour, Jody, about the Canadians and their submarines. They're now going with what, a French EU company instead of
1: Did
0: going
1: they
0: with
1: choose
0: the US?
1: It? They chose the Thales?
0: Yeah, they chose, yeah.
1: Okay, that's a big decision because that is, I was doing analysis of that yesterday.
0: Yep.
1: Canada was like screaming to make.

0: Korean SSK, which would have tied them to Asia or
1: interlinked
0: them deeply to Germany and France, the consortium that is making that type of submarine. And those submarines won't be online for 4 or 5 years, you know, built it for 4 or 5 years. But they said he wanted to go to the NATO summit with pulling the full Deadpool, right? Double fingers up and not caring about anything. And to go to Trump and say this. Now, if he had sided with South Korea, it wouldn't have shown as much, I hate you, F you, I'm going with Europe independence. We're more NATO than you are. Right. And by doing this, he has now made his decision. He's going with Macron. He's going with Merz of Germany.
1: Right.
0: And he is tying Canada to NATO and making them rich.
1: Well, isn't
0: this is not a small contract?
1: Isn't NATO now more and more tied to Ukraine? You were saying that earlier, Jody, that because of, you know,
0: of course.
1: I mean, look, Ukraine only has, I mean, Ukraine is they're making 80% of the weapons now that they need. Yes. They basically just they'd like the license to make like Patriots. And then they'd be like, otherwise we're good, U.S. Well, we can do the rest ourselves.
0: Yeah, well, they are doing that. But this was a long road, right? The United States was providing all the Patriot interceptors. Trump cut them off last year, not this year.
1: Right.
0: Okay. Not before his war, not because they fired off all those interceptors down in the Gulf states. But Trump had already cut Ukraine off. Ukraine, you know, Zelensky wisely said, I'm tying my hopes to Europe. Because if there is a weakened NATO where the United States sort of withdraws back onto itself and is just a skeleton of what it was when the United States created NATO.
1: Right.
0: Right. This means that Ukraine has already been tied into NATO through, you know, General Austin under Joe Biden.
1: Right.
0: So everyone was throwing everything they had. But don't forget, NATO also NATO is a infrastructure and a standard of multiple armies. Ukraine's army already transitioned to that standard. They want to get rid of all their old Soviet tanks, era tanks. They want to upgrade to advanced technologies. And it's become more of a European Union-supported mission because, one, they're going to be fighting a minimum of another 2 years. That's how long it would take to break and win this war. No, it would be a great war if they could crack Russia in 2 years.
1: Oh, I mean, sure. I mean, but, you know,
0: that would be victory. Yeah. A seven-year war against Russia, or seven-year war, six-year war against Russia in Ukraine would be a tremendous cracking victory.
1: True.
0: I think we're getting there. I think the tide is really dramatically shifted. Russia can't feed themselves. They can't get fuel trucks through.
1: Right.
0: You saw they were shipping ships of fuel, diesel, and to Crimea. And Ukraine sank 8 of them last night, 8 out of 10, with drones that Russia didn't know they had.
2: Right.
0: And they were full of all the fuel. So the army now is literally being starved. They have to walk in to do their attacks. So this being said, NATO, if Trump weakens the America's position on NATO, NATO as a European-centered organization will now have no reason not to invite Ukraine in. It's a no-brainer. Nice. You shouldn't invite Ukraine in. Once they get in the European Union, and they should bring them into the European Defense Alliance under the EU.
1: Nice.
2: Yeah. No, that makes sense. It does. I mean, Donald had that 90-minute conversation with Putin the other day.
0: Sure, he had to get his order. He had quarterly fit rep, right? Quarterly fitness report.
1: Got to talk to the boss, right?
2: Exactly. And Putin said, get out of NATO and go get Greenland.
1: Or at least pretend to, right?
0: No. I'm going to tell you straight up. You know, I'm a champion of Greenland. I've been to Greenland several times now.
1: Yep, we remember.
0: I think I've spent almost 3 months in Greenland.
1: Damn.
0: Since Donald Trump made his first threat. And, you know, for some bizarre, strange reason, only in the depths of winter, I mean, wearing giant puffy suits, and it was cold, y'all.
1: Pretty, though, from what I've seen, pictures I've seen is beautiful.
0: Well, as I was leaving on my last trip, where I went for the opening of the U.S., what they call the American Occupation Headquarters of of Greenland, which is a 32,000

0: square foot space for four people.
1: What, 32,000?
0: They moved from a 275 square foot hut.
1: Okay, that's
0: 32,000. And now,
1: don't we have like 17 bases? Most of them were like mothballed there or something. And
0: what was there mothballed?
1: Didn't we have like 17 bases on Greenland at one time? And then,
0: yeah,
1: like,
0: but in the Cold War, that was in the 40s, yeah,
1: right?
0: In the 50s, and you know, and then in 1971, we gave all the bases to them for a dollar.
1: Oh wow!
0: Because
1: okay.
0: they weren't viable. They weren't doing anything. And the only base we really needed was Thule up in the north, which is now called the actual name of the village that eliminated to create that base is Patufik.
1: Okay.
0: And it's right next to Kanaal.
1: Okay.
0: Which is where all the North Pole explorers would go out of. Perry, cool. Matthew Henson, they actually have families still in Kanaal from their Inuit wives during their adventures going to the North Pole. There's black people up there. Not joking.
1: Cool.
0: So, you know, but that base, that's it. And the only thing we really use that base for is radar-based sensors and space, you know, space-based sensors. In fact, we don't need to physically be there at all to do that mission. They could do right. it with a maintenance crew of a, you know, 50, you know, 30, 40 people.
1: Right.
0: But Trump now, but can I point out to you, mm-hmm. can a Patufik Space Base, if you want to go invade Greenland from there, that's 1,000 miles to the capital of Nuuk over a 1 mile deep slab of ice for 1,000 miles.
1: Wow. Good Lord.
0: It is not close to nothing. And you know, even to get a charter flight up there, which I was at one point, we were going to bring Steve Schmidt up there.
1: Oh, wow.
0: To get a charter flight up to that area in summer, you have to rent the plane. It's like $23,000. And they will fly you up, you and four people up. And then they might come back for you the next week, maybe.
1: Oh, well, depending on the weather. Right.
0: The weather is so changeable up there. There's no guarantee they could come back for you. So you better be prepared to spend a week to 2 weeks.
1: Wow.
0: At the most northernmost settlement in the world.
1: Damn.
2: Wow.
0: So that's, but you know, Trump isn't looking at that. It's the tech bros that want Greenland for these mythological, massive, you know, New York City sized data centers
1: right.
0: and their Praxis. They call it the Praxis Nation.
1: Oh, geez.
0: Go look up Praxis Nation Greenland and you will get some crazy science fiction. Even Heinlein didn't think of stupid, crazy shit like this. This is Ringworld. It's Ringworld on Earth, Elysium on Earth,
2: mm-hmm.
0: where only nerdy tech bros with no bitches can all go up there and, you know, be cool dudes in their own
1: except they're not. We all know they're not cool. And no matter where they are, even if they're in Greenland and they're buck naked, covered in water, they are still not cool. And awful visual I just threw into the heads of many
2: don't
1: people.
2: Do that again.
1: There, but sorry about that. Just,
0: well, the only people that would find them attractive are their Japanese love pillows.
1: Malcolm Louise Nance. I think you're right, though. I think you're actually correct on that one. Look, obviously, more to talk about in the news on tap for today. Can you stick around for another round?
0: Sure. Of course.
1: We love it. Malcolm Nance here on a Tuesday, laughing, figuring things out. Look, as Malcolm says, Ukraine is winning, which, you know, look, that makes me happy. That's a good thing here on this Tuesday night. We've got more happy stuff to talk about and some other weird stuff to talk about. More news and more politics. It is the Politics Bar on a Tuesday night. Jody Hamilton, me, Sean Smith-Pierce, and Malcolm Nance. Freshen your drink and come right back.

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3: This may be the best news, not just of the day, but of maybe the year, possibly. There's an mRNA vaccine that may have just cured melanoma.
4: I saw that. That's amazing,
5: wow.
4: Right?
5: Wow.
3: This is a personalized mRNA vaccine known as mRNA-4157, which has shown promise in keeping melanoma, a deadly skin cancer, from returning. 5 years later, nearly 70% of people in the vaccine group are cancer-free. The vaccine also cuts a person's risk of the cancer metastasizing by nearly 60%. So it's
6: And it only costs you $8,000 out of pocket.
4: Well, yeah. So, I
3: mean, now, there you are, Debbie Downer. There's David.
4: Pepsi vaccine costs $84,000 a year, so.
3: Well, this is phenomenal news. Obviously,
6: it is awesome news.
3: It's not a straight-up cure, but it's pretty damn close. Okay, meantime, good news from the Wall Street Journal generic ballot poll for the midterms. This comes to us from the amazing Allison Gill. Democrats 51%, Republicans 35%.
4: Whee!
6: Like those numbers.
3: 16-point lead on the generic ballot. In 2018, when Dems netted 40 seats in the House, they led the generic ballot by 14 points. There's also the 2006 model, which I've been looking at. Around this time in 2006, the generic ballot was closer to maybe 12 to 14 points. This indicating a 16-point lead is a big deal. Don't get me started on making sure we're prioritizing the goal of winning as many elections as possible. And anything we say has to be filtered through the idea as to whether or not it's going to help.
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8: From the Weatherology Weather Center, I'm meteorologist Ray Miller. Lows dip down to about 67. Tonight, under clear skies, winds out of the south, around 5 miles an hour. Ample sunshine expected again tomorrow. Highs level off around 87. Mainly clear sky tomorrow night. Lows dip down to about 71. Upper 80s Thursday, with thunderstorms likely. Turning cooler Friday, with highs in the low 80s. Chance for storms continues. That's your latest Chicago weather update. Currently, it's 81 degrees.
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14: It is last call on your Tuesday night, hanging out at the Politics Bar. 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You get the drink of the day with the recipe, and you get the news on tap, so you are informed. 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Malcolm Nance, the one and only, hanging out with us here. Obviously, we've been talking about a little bit of the foreign affairs and Donald Trump making an ass of himself. And, of course, Ukraine is now – they really seem like they are winning the war. which I'm very glad about. You would say as a quick generalization, you would say it looks extremely favorable for them. I think you were telling us a story about tell the folks at the bar who missed it over the break.
2: Well, the tide of this war has turned. I mean, it turned a couple of years ago, but we've slowed Russia to a trickle. And I hear people come out and they say, oh, well, Russia took 15 kilometers. Yeah, they took 15 kilometers over almost 4 years. Right. There is an analogy that somebody had done an actual study that if they had from Donetsk, the Donetsk border, mm-hmm. released a snail, that snail would be at the Dnipro River south of Kyiv now, 4 years.
14: So the snail has made Not more joking. Progress than the Russian army.
2: The Russian army has made kilometers of progress. Not to mention that we threw back and destroyed multiple Russian armies. All right. The every person who attacked, this is a truism, 200,000 men attacked Ukraine starting in 2022, right? During that February 24th of 2022.
14: Right.
2: Every one of them is dead.
14: Wow.
2: And if they're not dead, the person who came into that slot is dead. Wow. That army has been destroyed 6 times over.
5: Yeah.
14: Wow.
2: We knocked them out of Kyiv, we knocked them out of Chernihiv, knocked them out of Sumy and Kharkiv, and they had to redraw, you know, because they didn't realize the Ukrainians are here to fight, like my shirt says, right? Fight like Ukrainians. Because those guys, I'm going to tell you straight up, they Cossacks. Okay, they do not play this game. When it came, you know, early on in the war, we had a lot of problems when I was in the International Legion. Our officers were like, you know, twirling their imaginary mustache and swirling the Cossack saber over their head and wanting to just run out and cut heads off. These guys are, but they are also smart and adaptive. And right now, the tide of this war has turned. Ukraine produces 1 million suicide bomb drones a year.
14: I love the little thing you were telling us in the break about how Russia surrendered to the drones. The Russian army men surrendered to robots, effectively.
2: Yeah, and the Ukrainian army is now running, you know, these heavy 50 caliber machine gun robots that have thermal imaging. They can see in dark, night, days, fog, dirt, whatever. And the Russians can only now come on foot. They can't come on armored vehicles. They can't come on motorcycles because the drones are like the movie Terminator, right?
14: Oh, yeah.
2: They're hunter killers. That's what they call them. And they just look for men, and you have a chance. If you're going to die in Ukraine as a Russian soldier, you're going to be killed individually by a drone now.
14: Damn.
2: Not a bullet. Wow. Not an artillery shell. You're going to be killed by a single drone that is looking at you, that will have a video of the last moments of your face.
14: Wow.
2: So Russia has drones too, but they just don't have the overmatch. The Ukrainians now have the ability to go deeper, right? You know,
14: we got a story in the news on tap today where Zelensky is saying they can get into Siberia now, which is like, damn.
2: They can. They've got drones that can go 3,000 kilometers, which now there are refineries out there that have not been touched in this war. And the first one, which I believe was 2,700 kilometers, got hit the other day.
5: Yeah.
2: And what they're doing is, as Zelensky calls it, I'm charging them an oil tax, right? Every time you attack us, we will reduce you. We will reduce you down to less output than, you know, Nigeria as a country. And it, most importantly, he doesn't want it to affect them globally. He wants them to have no diesel for their trucks.
14: Right.
2: He wants people to have no gasoline for their cars.
14: Well, they got gas lines now in lots of places in Russia.
2: Moscow, they were up to 10 kilometers long for gasoline. And you're only allowed 5 gallons. That's it. So you could wait in line for 3 days.
14: Yeah.
2: What's that?
5: You'll run out of gas just waiting.
14: Yeah.
2: Yeah. Well, that's the whole point. You push your car and you don't sit there, but you'll wait there for days. You can watch the videos from Russia. Man. Don't believe me. Believe the Russians. And, you know, this is the sort of thing that could cause, I don't know, a second Russian revolution, I hope.
14: Well, I'm just looking at going, when the history of all of this is written, it is going to be absolutely fascinating. Which, of course, brings me to the idea we were talking in the break a little bit. I didn't know if you'd heard about this. So there is a new report out. We've got the details in the news on tap today.
15: This is one of these things where you shake your head and you go, are you freaking kidding me? In the third round, Republicans hate America and the racist right hates history. So the racist Trump regime has a new report out where they are accusing Lonnie Bunch, the handsome older black gentleman who was the first director of the Smithsonian African-American Museum of History and Culture and who is now in charge of everything at the Smithsonian. He had a meeting with Trump a while back, and he was expecting Trump to, you know, drop the hammer on him or whatever, and Trump didn't. And he was like, this is very weird. Wrote up, I think, like the New Yorker or something. But now this new report, they have decided that the Smithsonian is telling history wrong, especially about, well, let's see, what's the list of things here? They are demanding the Smithsonian revise the presentation of systemic racism, the gender pay gap, women's suffrage, the overturning of Roe v. Wade, DACA, LGBTQ rights, the founding fathers owning slaves, Christopher Columbus and colonization, anti-gun violence protests, police brutality, and racial discrimination, especially in schools.
2: Yeah, none of that happened now, right?
16: None of it.
2: That's how we want you to revive it. You know, this reminds me of something that hopefully a lot of you will get. Mel Brooks made a masterful piece.
15: Are we talking about the same movie that I, one of my favorites, Blazing Saddles?
2: Wait, are we talking about Blazing Saddles?
15: Yeah!
2: And I can imagine that meeting, and I'm not going to get Lonnie in trouble, okay? but I can imagine that meeting where Trump is actually sort of the foreman of the rail line there, right? And he's asking for
15: Lonnie Bunch, the head of the Smithsonian,
2: one of them good old songs. You know,
15: can I have one
2: and
15: of them
2: by
15: songs?
2: By the time
15: Lonnie?
2: The guy leaves the room, Trump is singing "Decamp Town Ladies" and dancing around the room. So if you know what I mean by that, that scene where he goes, "Sing us one of them good old
15: songs,"
2: you know, songs, and the guy's like, you know, and he sings, you know, "I Get a Kick from Champagne," and he goes, "No, not one of them like Decamp Town Ladies."
15: I love
2: that. And he goes,
15: that.
2: Stomping around the room like a moron.
15: Yes,
2: that is how I envisage that meeting. Right? Come on, sing us one of them good old.
15: Well, look, and it's one of my favorite movies because it just shows the stupidity of people who have that. I mean, hell, this is they put out what and we all know some of this comes from Stephen Miller. We all know this comes from Stephen Miller. Yeah.
2: Yeah, of course.
15: This is the warning he wants put up at every exhibit stop where they disagree with what's put up now. The warning is, quote, "Warning, the exhibits in this museum were prepared by people who don't want you to love your country."
2: I slap the ever living.
16: Uh-huh.
2: I swear to God, don't get me within blade hand length of some idiot like that.
15: Can I please, Jody, can I please go get Stephen Miller and bring him really close to Malcolm, please? It'd be fun. It'd be really fun, I swear.
2: Me and him got beef anyway. If you don't recall, I was on.
15: No.
2: Jody, were you there when I was on Real Time with Bill Maher and I called him Baby Goebbels?
16: Yes.
15: Oh, yeah. I forgot about that.
2: They had a picture of Goebbels, and Bill Maher goes, "Doesn't he resemble Goebbels?" And I go, "Baby Goebbels."
15: I remember that now. I remember.
2: Everyone fell over laughing.
15: Yeah, but now that's one of his nicknames.
2: That's his name now.
16: Mm-hmm. He was.
2: I was warned not to make jokes on that show, but I'm sorry.
15: Oh, tell me about this. No. Tell me about this because I
16: was watching something. It was on the Tic Tac, as Donald calls it, and he was speaking. I want to say it was Saturday. It might have been Friday. Miller was.
15: Okay.
16: And he had a microphone, and there were a couple people behind him. I don't know where he was, but as he started speaking, you could hear people booing him.
15: Love that.
16: And he kept speaking, but people were like, boo. I mean, they might have just been walking by for all I know, but he was getting booed.
15: That's
16: which
15: funny.
16: I couldn't
2: all I'm saying
16: love
2: is
16: more.
2: This. Here are your orders, ladies and gentlemen. If you're watching the Politics Bar, do this for Malcolm. All right. If you ever see Stephen Goebbels, I want you to find 10 or 20 people. All right. And get them together and go, "That's Stephen Goebbels. He's giving an interview." And I want you to start chanting, "Baby Goebbels, baby Goebbels, baby Goebbels." See how long he lasts before he cracks, right? And calls out the Schulstoffen.
15: I find it. Oh man, my brother, by the way, is living. My next youngest brother is living in Germany. By the way, he moved there for basically for healthcare. So he,
2: Germany's awesome.
15: Yeah, he just did.
2: I was in Germany this year, you know, and they're like, what the hey?
15: Yeah.
2: You know,
15: yeah. He was saying that too about the, you know, a lot of the Europeans have been really glad as far as the World Cup goes. They're like, look, you were telling us yesterday, Jody, about the story that we didn't get into the world, the news on tap, but I wish we did about the Germans who were like crying because the Americans are so nice to them here.
16: Yeah. They were traveling the country following, I guess, the German team, and they ended up in Boston. And they were like, no, we're not going to go home yet. We're going to stay a little longer. Everybody's been so nice to us.
2: Mm-hmm. Yeah, because they go from blue dot to blue dot.
16: Thank you.
2: The gas stations you stop in, you get gas. Everyone's nice to you at gas station. I hold the doors, you know, when I go to the Buc-ee's or the Pilot.
15: Right.
2: I'm nice to everybody. But, you know, what's most important is the fact that the places they stop at the night, like Boston, Philadelphia, Phoenix. You know, these are big blue cities, and we like people from other cultures.
15: Right. Mm-hmm. It's been interesting.
2: And
15: just
2: they're
15: all
2: like,
15: of...
2: oh, my God, that's America. Yeah, that's America.
15: Yes.
2: But go somewhere where it's not a blue dot.
15: There's that, too. But most of the interactions have been good. Most people, at least that I have noticed and I've seen, especially people who are soccer fans, agree that was not really a red card related foul. Donald Trump, as bad as it was, him picking up the phone and calling FIFA and going, give me a break. I'm okay with it because it shouldn't have been a red card. It shouldn't have been a red card.
2: I don't care about
16: that. Right to call.
2: I don't care about that. He was giving orders on the basis of winner of the FIFA World Prize. And let's straight up, folks. I watch soccer around the world. I've read about the history of FIFA. FIFA is the single most corrupt organization on this planet, second only to the Trump White House.
15: Yeah. Didn't I say that yesterday,
2: they
15: Jody?
2: They are crazy corrupt.
16: Yeah.
2: And the FBI under Obama went after them hard.
15: Right.
2: And Trump immediately started doling out pardons this year. He wants his money. And now that they gave him a statue... There, you know, he literally thinks it's his organization. And to be honest, straight up, I don't care what happened with the 4-1 loss from the United States. Everything Trump touches dies, but he did give the kiss of death to the U.S. team.
16: He did.
15: See, that's it. Look, it was the Trump curse. Nothing confirms it. That's just it. Look, folks need to go and actually subscribe to your Substack, Special Intelligence, which we have linked at the guest section in thepoliticsbar.com. And look, people are still doing the FAFO pack thing. They're still doing the thing over the bridges. I love it.
16: Paula Poundstone did one in Santa Monica a couple weeks ago.
15: Exactly.
2: Paula's great. I love Paula.
15: We will tell Paula you love her as well. Malcolm, you come back again and don't make it so long between visits.
2: Okay, well, we got an exciting summer.
15: Yeah, we got to get Malcolm back. Guys, thank you so much. Malcolm, we love you. We'll see you soon. Tomorrow, Bob Seska will be in the bar. Have a good Tuesday night, folks. We'll see you back here tomorrow night at the Politics Bar.
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22: AP News, I'm Ben Thomas. The U.S. military has launched new strikes against Iran. Lisa Dwyer reports they came after three merchant ships were struck in the Strait of Hormuz.
23: In a statement posted to social media, U.S. Central Command says American forces launched the strikes to impose heavy costs for targeting and attacking commercial shipping crewed by innocent civilians in an international waterway, and says that Iran's demonstrated aggression was unwarranted, dangerous, and a clear violation of the ceasefire. I'm Lisa Dwyer.
22: A NATO summit's underway in Turkey, where the alliance has unveiled billions in arms deals to prove its firepower to President Trump. But he's brought up

0: up another point of consternation, Greenland.
1: That should be controlled by the United States, not by Denmark.
0: Ukrainian President Volodymyr Zelensky is also there, making a fresh pitch for his country to join NATO.
2: That would make all of us stronger.
0: In Maine, a succession fight's already underway as calls mount for Democrat Graham Plattner to drop his Senate bid. Ed Donahue has the latest.
3: Vermont Independent Senator Bernie Sanders is the latest and most notable lawmaker to pull support for Maine Democratic Senate nominee Graham Plattner following an allegation of sexual assault.
4: I wanted to directly address the troubling, serious, and false allegations against me.
3: In a video message, Plattner says any allegation of non-consensual behavior is false.
4: Regardless of the inaccuracy of the reporting, but mindful of the political reality it will inflict, we are taking the time to reflect on the best path forward for the state that I love, the people that I love, the movement I belong to, and the goal of defeating Susan Collins.
3: The allegation is the latest in a string of controversies Plattner has faced and so far weathered since the oyster farmer and Marine veteran entered the race. Maine Governor Janet Mills earlier dropped out of the Democratic race for Senate. I'm Ed Donahue.
0: This is AP News. The woman wanted for a bombing in Monaco last week has been found dead in Ukraine with gunshot wounds to the head. Charles Deledesma has more.
5: Ukraine's security service has found the body of Anastasia Berezovska, who had been wanted by Monaco authorities for a bombing targeting business tycoon Vadim Vermolayev. An officer from Ukraine's military intelligence has confessed to killing the woman with a former law enforcement officer's help. He claimed he acted independently without informing superiors. The attack had shocked Monaco, known for its wealthy residents and events like the Formula One Grand Prix. Prince Albert II there calling the blast an odious act. I'm Charles de Ledesma.
0: At the World Cup, Lionel Messi led Argentina to a 3-2 comeback victory over Egypt and a spot in the quarterfinals. They'll face Switzerland, who beat Colombia in a shootout. More news at apnews.com. I'm Ben Thomas. Thanks for listening.
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10: 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It is the Matt McNeil Show for your Tuesday. Good to have you with us here today. 952-946-6205. 952-946-6205 is the phone number. Coming up a little bit later on, Michelle Griffith is going to be joining us, of course, from the Minnesota Reformer. That's coming up at the beginning of next hour. Brett's going to talk with her about some of the stories she is covering. Patrick is with me right now. Hello, Patrick.
11: Good afternoon, Matt.
10: How upset are you about last night with the USA losing to Belgium?
11: It's not on my radar much, to be honest.
10: Come on, Patrick. I will say it was okay. I want to my experience here. Once again, I've got three kids. All three of my kids played sports, soccer, volleyball, baseball, a lot of baseball, some softball and stuff like that. And just for everyone out there that doesn't have kids, let me explain a little bit about what that's like. If once you get involved in these leagues, especially the older the league, you come to realize, especially once you get past 12 years old or something like that, that the league is kind of the team, the league, whatever the case may be, is controlled really by the wealthiest parents within that organization. And that's just the truth. The ones who are writing the big checks, they basically determine a lot of which kids play at what position. Even if their kid is, sports organization, if there's some guy that's willing to write, say, a $50,000 check, is going to say, yeah, your kid's not the starting second baseman. No, that's for the most part, that's what it is. If you want to have any kind of say or guarantee, you either have to be one of the wealthiest people there or the volunteer who volunteers like 80 hours a week for the organization, because they are never going to turn that guy down. They don't want that person walking away. If you don't have the money, you just have to volunteer every bit of time you have for the organization. And, you know, generally you're guaranteed you're going to be at that top level. Everyone else kind of filters through. That's just what it is. That is what it is. And it doesn't matter if it's sports, doesn't matter if it's related to school or just community. That's just what it is. And it's a lot more fun when your kids kind of get into these lesser leagues where it really is just about, you know, who's out there playing. It's not about anything major on that level. Well, when you play in these levels, you run into cases similar to what Trump did with the U.S. soccer team, where a kid is caught cheating, a kid is caught mouthing off to a coach or to an umpire. And what ends up happening is that kid gets kicked off the team or suspended or something like that. And then all of a sudden, the wealthy guy that's bankrolling the league says, well, either if it's their kid or if it's the best player on their kid's team, if they're not playing, I tell you what, I'm going to have to rethink my investment options. And suddenly it's like, oh, okay, here you go. Let's get them back on the field. I mean, that's what it is. It's exactly what Trump did with the red card situation with the U.S. team. Here's the point I'm making about this. When that does happen at a youth sports level, when that does happen, all the kids on the team know it. They know that this is basically because someone's dad is trying to buy them a win or a victory or move on to the next round or whatever the case may be. They all know it. And it becomes somewhat deflating for the team to know that they're not winning on their merit. They're winning because, thanks, Dad, you know, that sort of thing. My father, that sort of thing. And, yeah, that's what happened. Trump basically tried to use his power to, you know, make sure that his kid's team basically was the best it could be. But when the FIFA, in this case, buckled under his pressure, the U.S. team was already somewhat kind of compromised, and they got beaten badly. And trust me, Belgium wanted to send a message. They wanted to basically rub the U.S.'s face in it. And it's going to be interesting. I know some people from the American side, some of the fans of the American team, are already trying to get tickets to the Belgium game just so they can boo the Belgians. So I don't think you're going to be treated the best at the next game against Spain. I don't think you're going to be treated well by Spain either. Let's just be honest about it. I think you guys are about to get routed. But that's what it was. And it's the ugly side of sports. It's that it's not the merit of the team on the field or responsibility when bad behavior gets punished. And once again, we can have a discussion about whether the guy deserved the red card. He probably didn't, but he still got it, and that's just that. They should have just left the team there, and I'm going to tell you right now, if Trump hadn't intervened, I'm going to guess that the U.S. would have at least had a better showing than they did yesterday. That would be my bet, that the United States team would have looked a little bit better than they did when they kind of got trounced. So, by the way, if you missed earlier today, just one other quick note. Egypt was up on Argentina 2-0 with like 14 minutes left, and just Argentina just went crazy and got three goals, and they ended up winning 3-2. That is nuts. I think what is the last one today is Switzerland versus Colombia. This is the last of the round of 16, and then we begin the quarterfinals at that point. So there you go. It's good soccer. I'm going to tell you right now, it's especially watch. Like I said, I think it's either going to be, you know, France, Argentina, England, or Spain. I think it's going to come on down to one of those four, and they're all very good teams. 952-946-6205, 952-946-6205. One thing I wanted to make sure I mentioned, because just it's a little bit of breaking news, I guess you could say. Well, ironically, it's breaking news. Apparently, there's a building about to collapse in New York City. So a 37-story tower under construction at Grand Central Terminal was at risk of collapse today, triggering a frantic emergency response and mass evacuations during the Midtown rush. Firefighters say they got a call just before 8 a.m. local time about bricks falling from the 235 East 42nd Street, the former global headquarters of pharmaceutical giant Pfizer, now being converted into apartments in what officials have called the largest office-to-apartment conversion in city history. Construction workers on the 21st floor spotted two structural support columns beginning to buckle. Yikes. And self-evacuated, according... I think self-evacuated also has multiple meanings here. I would be self-evacuating, too, if you want to know the truth. Inspectors found the columns had buckled and that the floors between the 21st and 26th were sagging. The fire department said some reports described the several floors of having caved in. There were no injuries and all workers were accounted for. Out of caution, officials cleared the building and a widening ring of neighboring properties, including the Hampton Inn, Manhattan Grand Center, and shut East 42nd Street between 2nd and 3rd Avenues down, snarling traffic and detouring buses in one of the city's busiest corridors. Yeah, good luck with all that. I hope it doesn't collapse. It's my guess is going to be. So I'm going to guess just someone took out one of the support columns that they shouldn't have. I don't know. I mean, you're converting it from an office space to residential. So I guess in truth, the residential properties would have more like fridges and ovens and stoves and heavier stuff. Maybe that's the case. Maybe it was this like the pool floor or something like that. Maybe that's the case. You don't know. So there's going to be a full investigation because, yeah, obviously you can't have this sort of thing happening. But here we are. Speaking of collapsing, the Republicans. One final thing here before I get into my first break. Senate Republican leaders have basically been delivered grim news from their colleagues. The midterms are shaping up to be a bloodbath beyond what they'd previously been predicted. So, and I want to just quickly share, I've got a friend who works in political messaging, and they work both sides of the aisle, work with some independent candidates, stuff like that. They said that every message so far that the Republicans are trying to put out nationally has absolutely sputtered. There is nothing right now. And usually at this point, they've been able to find something they could kind of grasp onto. We talked about this a little bit yesterday in the second hour of the show, where it's the Republicans are kind of trying to right now argue that, oh, look what that federal government did, you know, kind of dismissing their role in that happening, what happened. And so we're much more concerned about what's going on in the states. Those federal people are bad, and they're trying to hope that people don't put the connection between one and two there, which is, well, didn't you do that? That seems to be their fallback position, or is in the case of the Minnesota representative who is the House Majority Whip, Tom Emmer, they're just going straight out racist like Tom Emmer has here with some of the comments he's made. That seems to be their fallback position because nothing that they're using as far as messaging is getting any kind of traction whatsoever. And it's kind of falling apart. An anti-incumbent wave is sweeping the nation on its 250th anniversary, catching Republicans at their most vulnerable moment after they basically screwed this country up. Trump's approval ratings have cratered, and GOP leadership is now privately acknowledging how dire the situation has become. National Republican Senatorial Committee Chair Tim Scott warned GOP senators that colleagues in private at how bad polling currently is for Republicans and how bad the president is losing ground among all groups, according to a senior Republican aide speaking on the Hill's Alexander Bolton. By the way, spoiler alert, some of the things he's doing right now ain't going to help. The picture got worse in a recent U.S. Senate Republican lunch, according to the report. Conference Chair Tom Cotton presented polling showing independents fleeing the GOP in significant numbers and moving towards the Democrats. The data was stark enough that attendees left the meeting visibly shaken. Now, once again, just one of a little spoiler alert. Hey, moderate Democrats, do you see all the voters fleeing the Republicans right now? Maybe you sitting there and saying, I wish I was a Republican is not the best strategy. Maybe just, and hear me out here, you should embrace the Democratic Party platform. I know. Anyway, according to a prominent Republican pollster, Whit Ayers, I'll call him Whitey, we know that the party is in power, tends to lose House seats in the midterm, but the number of suits lost is highly collateral to the president's popularity. If it's above 50%, the average loss of the House seats is 14. When it's below 50, usually it's 30s plus. Very few people at this point are predicting the Democrats will not gain seats in the House. According to the report, recent Fox poll, 1,002 registered voters conducted in mid-June showed only 23% of voters approve of Trump's handling of gas prices, 31% approve of his economic management. And yeah, even immigration, which is his wheelhouse, that's underwater as well. It's the Matt McNeil Show.
12: 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And there they go. 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
10: It is the Matt McNeil Show, 952-946-6205, 952-946-6205. So let's once again touch on Mitch McConnell, because something is what we do know. Let me just go through what we do know. What we do know is that back in June, there was a medical call to his residence on June 14th, cardiac arrest on June 14th. Since then, we have gotten very little in the way of any kind of update on him, which, if you know, you're not used to the calendar, it's basically 3+ weeks that we really haven't gotten that much from him. But we've known that Mitch McConnell has had health problems now for a while. And there is, you know, there are some people that have said that he was not well. I mean, as a matter of fact, there are numerous pictures of him having to be pushed around the Capitol in a wheelchair in the last year. So he's not doing well. He's old. He is old. I mean, that's understandable. I mean, he's old. The question people have is, okay, how long was he in cardiac arrest when this happened? And I'll go with it being pure speculation, it seems like. But there were some people that started to speculate that he was actually dead, and they kind of to a point revived him, but he had been gone for so long that he's now clinically brain dead, and that he was, that was that. That was the rumors that were starting to float about. Well, those rumors, there were some other things that happened too. His wife disappeared 3 days after this and was in China for some reason, and basically it doesn't sound like anyone really knows where she's at right now. Which is an interesting side note, because if indeed he is clinically brain dead, because he had a cardiac arrest and he had passed away and he's not been able to recover it, they would need her to sign off on the do not resuscitate order once they unplugged. That would be the case. The fact that she seems to be nowhere to be found while her husband is in the hospital is very interesting. Family members have canceled shut down some of their social media pages. Also interesting. And just some of the verbiage that his office has used has been elusive at best. Well, yesterday, Laura Loomer, and take that for a grain of salt, Laura Loomer makes the point. She says she has heard from the White House that Mitch McConnell is indeed brain dead. He is not coming back. He is gone. And they basically is on life support, and that's the only thing keeping him going. Which has led to this question. And there are people who have pointed out that one of the things that could be going on here is that if he does pass away, there might be a requirement to have a special election to fill out the remainder of his seat. As well as also, I believe, is this seat is up for grabs in November anyway. So there is some political implications of him passing, which is making people wonder, well, why hasn't the White House, has the White House influenced the decision by the McConnell team to just not give out any information, that they don't want this getting out there? Because Thomas Massie is sitting out there, and Thomas Massie, of course, got beat in the House race, the primary. He's been a long target of Trump because Massie, as a Republican, is one of the few Republicans that have stayed true to his promise of releasing the Epstein files, even if that means Donald Trump is in them. And basically he is saying, yeah, Donald Trump is in them. And so Trump does not want him potentially running in a special election to fill out the remainder of McConnell's seat. So that's some of the background there. Now we have somebody saying that they actually spoke with him. Now, you remember what I was saying? Take what Laura Loomer was saying with a grain of salt. Scott Jennings from CNN is definitely a grain of salt guy. One of Mitch McConnell's longtime confidants claims he spoke with the Senate Republican at length on Tuesday, offering the most detailed public account yet of his condition since he was found unconscious in his home and admitted to the hospital. "I spoke to my old friend Mitch McConnell this morning," said the senior senator from Kentucky, said CNN's MAGA mouthpiece Scott Jennings. "He is still recovering from the hospital. We talked for just shy of 20 minutes about Iran, Ukraine, and unfolding situation in Maine. My visit to the Teddy Roosevelt Presidential Library, and even a little bit on the Senate history." The statement comes almost a month after McConnell, 84, was hospitalized following what emergency responders found him in his Washington, D.C. residence. Jennings' comments were made after a number of MAGA figures demanded that McConnell's aides provide proof that he still is technically alive. But his office has released only limited updates. Now, once again, this is not his office releasing this. This is Scott Jennings saying this. His office has released only limited updates saying he's receiving excellent care, is improving, and has remained engaged with Senate business during his recovery. Despite repeated questions from the Daily Beast, McConnell's team has also refused to provide new information about his treatment, his condition, or whether he'll be able to return to work. It's been 3 weeks. His hospitalization even prompted unverified claims by far-right activist Laura Loomer. The mystery merely intensified after it emerged that his wife, former Labor Secretary Elaine Cho, traveled to Beijing and met with the Chinese Vice President Han Zheng in the lead-up to the hospitalization. She has been elusive ever since. Political strategist turned content creator Mike Nellis added, "I don't believe this one bit. If McConnell were able to take a call in from Jennings, they'd have put out a video of him letting everyone know he's okay, given the rumors of him on life support." That I agree with wholeheartedly. If Jennings is telling the truth, and it's not just Jennings, I'm going to get to two guys in the Senate right now who also say they spoke to him. If Mitch McConnell was able to conduct what sounds like a fairly fluid conversation about international affairs and stuff like this, that's what Scott Jennings is saying. Well, he's not just at that point. He clearly is on the mend. Where's the photo of him taking this phone call? Hey, everyone out there saying that he is in a vegetative state. Ha ha. This is him. He's proving he's coming back. He's just fine. His office is not releasing anything like that. This is just coming from one guy saying it's true. So I think the argument that if he was on the mend as they say he is, I would argue as well that there probably should be some sort of video or photo evidence of this. "I don't believe this BS. Curiously, Senate Majority Leader John Thune also pushed out a statement through a spokesperson on Tuesday after extended silence on the matter. McConnell talked to Thune and Barrasso, the Wyoming senator, yesterday and today, respectively," said Notice reporter Al Weaver. Per the Thune spokesperson, Thune spoke with McConnell on the phone. They had a lengthy and substantive conversation that covered the variety of topics, including national security. They said, funny, that their conversation was about 20 minutes long. Now, I'm not going to trust Scott Jennings. I mean, that's Laura Loomer, for goodness sakes. Thune and Barrasso are a little bit more interesting. I would be led to believe that if you're a sitting senator and you're telling me somebody who is unable to communicate is actually communicating with you, the fallout of something like that is going to be pretty big if you're not telling the truth. But I can't 100% say for sure they are telling the truth. That's just a fact. It's the Matt McNeil Show.
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1: 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And of course in Minneapolis, St. Paul on AM 950, the Progressive Voice of Minnesota live. It is the Matt McNeil Show. Good to have you with us here today. Now, I once again want to say this. I take no joy in anyone dying. I really don't. Even people who are pretty horrible people. And the reason why is that the jubilation and celebration that some people have at someone's passing, the people they want to hear that are the ones who are dead. The people who are still here are families, some of whom generally are relatively innocent. And I don't think that there's a great value in making them feel as bad as possible. I don't think that that's, whether or not you can understand it or agree with it, there are people here that are still grieving these people. Mitch McConnell has a long history of really horrible political choices. Really horrible political choices. I don't think he deserves the Casey Kasem treatment. I don't know if you remember that, but, you know, Casey Kasem, because the families were fighting over him, he was shipped and moved around, and now he's buried somewhere in Scandinavia to prevent his kids, because his fourth wife, basically, they were concerned that she might have killed him, and so they're buried over there in Finland or in Norway or Sweden, somewhere over there. And yeah, they're not going to exhume the body, and that's just that. And so, you know, you don't want to see something like that happen, where say this guy is indeed dead. Say he's been dead for 3 weeks now. He's not coming back. Well, at what point is this serving anybody but the political machinations of Trump at that point? Doesn't his family deserve to have some level of closure if that's the case? Now, once again, I don't have any reason to believe. I mean, I would, if Thune and Barrasso are lying about talking to him, you know, yeah, I don't. You want to, that's how you want to end your political career, fine. Because even I think in Republican states, they might not lose, a Republican might not lose in the general election, but I guarantee you some people are going to go after them in their primaries in those two states and just sort of say it, you know, hey, you shouldn't be there if you're lying about people who have been dead. But so if they're not telling the truth, I find that to be kind of really a dumb thing to do. So I'll take it as their word, but at the same time, where are the photos? Where is the assurances? Here's Mitch talking on the phone to Scott Jennings. Here's Mitch talking on the phone to the Senate Majority Leader, Thune, talking on the phone to Barrasso, one of his top deputies. Yeah, something's not right there. Something is not right. 952-946-6205. Let's roll on into Operation Cluster F. And just in case you were starting to think that this was getting better, well, no, it's not. As a matter of fact, today, not a good day. Three tankers have been hit by projectiles in separate attacks in the Strait of Hormuz on Monday and Tuesday, according to the UK Maritime Trade Operations. One vessel caught fire after being struck off the coast of Oman, while two others sustained damage, including one reportedly hit by a drone. No injuries were reported. Now, whether or not they intended this to happen, some details kind of have come on out about what is going on out there. Now, I'll usually end with this, but I'm going to go to the Strait of Hormuz tracker. So yesterday, when I looked at it, it was saying 25. 25 ships had gone through. The usual amount was about 125 to 130 before Trump decided to attack Iran. So we're only 100 short per day still. And most of those ships that are transiting the strait are doing one of two ways. One is they're paying Iran the bounty, the toll, the tax, whatever you want to call it, and they're able to drive through the regular channel that has always been there.

0: There has been another route which the U.S. is trying to offer some level of security for that is very close to the coast of Oman. And it seems like that this is what, you know, the Iranians don't approve of this. This is the United States trying to get ships through, which is almost kind of a pointless thing to do anyway, because we've already talked about this a long time ago in this conflict, which that the United States can't really do a escort service for these tankers. There are just too many of them. We don't have enough ships. We could have our entire Navy over there, and we barely have enough ships to probably get 50 to 60 boats through the Strait every day. We don't have enough ships to do this. So this is only getting a handful of ships through. My guess it's going to be is it's ships that are either businesses that are friends with Trump or countries that are friends with Trump. Their ships are getting military escorts. Well, the Iranians don't seem to approve of this, and that's kind of the ships. It sounds like those are the ships that were hit. So once again, oil tankers, one of them's on fire off the coast of Oman, while two others sustained damage, including one reportedly hit by a drone. No injuries, though. The first vessel targeted was the Qatari LNG tanker, which was struck near Lima, Oman, while transiting south towards the Gulf of Oman. Qatar condemned the attack as an unacceptable attack on international navigation and said it holds Iran fully legally responsible. Iranian state television said the LNG tanker came under attack after ignoring warnings but did not directly claim the assault. Qatar summoned Iran's deputy ambassador and delivered a formal protest note following the targeting of the Qatari LNG tanker near the Strait of Hormuz. So Qatar very upset, but this is the problem. They can still hit you out in the Gulf. This whole thing about trying to sneak oil tankers through. So the Strait of Hormuz tracker, yesterday we were at 25. It was saying last night 27 ships were going to go through. Now that seems to have been those ships got through last night, because that number hasn't changed, and it doesn't look like there's any ships that are trying to go through the Strait of Hormuz as it is, which brings up the market closures. Guess what? Oil's starting to go back up again because, $3.56 higher on per barrel in West Texas. Brent is $3.85 a barrel higher. That's a pretty big jump. This also should mention comes on the Iranians are starting to call Trump's bluff, because what's Trump trying to do? Trump and his, you know, basically the human testosterone pile that thinks it's tough guys. They constantly keep kind of trying to come on out here and saying, we're going to annihilate them unless they do everything we say. That's kind of, you know, how they're trying. They keep doing that. Well, Iran doesn't like that. And Iran does not, you know, if you want to negotiate peace, you shouldn't be talking about annihilating the country off the planet, which does actually make some sense. You probably shouldn't be. And I get it. Trump is his own beast. This is a guy that is such an impulse driven dude that he can't stop himself. Plus the fact that he clearly, dear Lord, the press conference today, he was mentally struggling. He was clearly mentally struggling. At the press conference today that he had, it was embarrassing. This is in Turkey, I believe it is. The foreign minister says negotiations on a final deal will not begin if threats continue after Trump warned that Washington will reach an agreement with Tehran or finish the job. See, it's more important for Trump to try to convince MAGA people that he is, you know, ready to bomb the Iranians, which they kind of like because racism, you know, let's not, MAGA is, they like the idea of bombing anyone who's not white. Let's be honest about it. So they want to appeal to them, especially as, once again, we go back to those, that earlier story where they're not having any resonance whatsoever with any of their campaign strategy. So they kind of want to be able to do this tough guy. We're tough guys. We're tough guys. Well, Iran's saying, well, if you want to be tough guys, go be tough guys. If you want to negotiate peace, we'll negotiate peace. But here we are now again. The Strait of Hormuz is it open? Is it closed? It doesn't seem to be too open at this point. It's now open with flaming tankers. How about we say it like that? It's a lovely feature, I guess. I don't know. So it's not open. We're not getting the oil out. We should remind her that this has been about 3 weeks. We have had, this is supposed to be over. Traffic is supposed to be back to normal. We're nowhere near normal. And it's, when I talk about the oil prices jumping that like they did, $3 a barrel today, it's only a matter of time. If we only have a limited amount of supply, we're not able to get oil out of Iran and the Persian Gulf. It's only a matter of time before those prices once again start surging way up. My guess is, funny, right before Labor Day weekend. Speaking of people that are not helping, Israel's far-right national security minister, Ben-Gvir, has boasted about starving Palestinians in Israeli detention facilities. Dear Lord. In a video released from a seminar held in Israel, Ben-Gvir said, "They wanted me to hand sandwiches to those terrorists. They used to come out fat. Today they come in fat and they leave thin. That's how terrorists should come on out." The far-right settler has been accused of abusing Palestinians held captive by Israel, as well as foreigners who were detained by Israeli forces aboard international flotillas that were attempting to break the Israeli siege of Gaza. This, by the way, I mean, there's a story out today that Israel's approval rating within this country is going very south very fast, including with a lot of the American Jewish community. They don't like what's going on there right now. And so, yeah, this is when he's out there talking about how much he loves starving Palestinians and he makes a video about it. Also, Israel, that's the Palestinians, that's the Gaza, but let's go up to Lebanon. I have talked about how this is a land grab, that this is basically trying to annex things. I've been listening to And the Rest is History podcast, and they're talking about the 100-year war and the constant grabbing of territory in France by the English and the French. It's that sort of thing. They're just trying to expand their territory right now. A number of Lebanese Christian villages have refuted claims by Netanyahu that they had requested Israeli annexation. Lebanese analysis and southern Lebanon residents have lambasted the Israeli prime minister's claims, with some using colorful language. His claims reflect a cynicism and the fact that he's a pathological liar, said a professor of international relations at St. Joseph University in Beirut. Several Lebanese PMs and government officials called every single mayor of all towns in South Lebanon, and there is absolutely no truth in these statements. It is a completely fabricated claim. Some analysts believe Netanyahu and the Israeli government are trying to amplify tensions within Lebanon's sectarian system with the goal of creating international conflict. I also will make an argument that this might be some sort of attempt to appeal to American Christians, particularly the evangelical MAGA type, by saying all the Christian communities in Lebanon want us to be in charge. Could very easily be. So things not going well. Iran seems to be not interested in negotiating. The Strait of Hormuz is mostly closed at this point. So Trump is now attacking Greenland again. That's right. That's staying on top of Greenland. Tuesday, he resurrected his push for the U.S. to acquire Greenland and suggested the U.S. could pull out all of its armed services members out of Europe to respond to the continent's continued pushback on the issue. The island territory should be controlled by the United States, Trump said shortly after he arrived in Ankara, Turkey. Okay, if it's not going to be Denmark, it probably should be Canada, frankly. But the 32-member alliance, which includes Denmark, of which Greenland is part of, fell into a crisis in January as Trump demanded the U.S. must take control of the island territory on national security grounds, mainly to hide the fact that his Gestapo ICE basically killed Rene Good in the streets. This is what's happening. He's basically using Greenland Iran, he can't campaign there. Mitch McConnell's starting to question, starting to come up. So, hey, Greenland again. Ignore everything else. It's the Matt McNeil Show.
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0: It is the Matt McNeil Show. 952-946-6205. From the site Raw Story, many people do enjoy Tom Hartman. He is, of course, on the mothership station here, where I am your mother. We're on the mothership station. We carry him. A lot of stations do carry him. Very good, progressive broadcaster. Very smart, very intelligent guy. Highly recommended. Highly, highly recommended. He occasionally writes articles for, Raw Story. He put one out today, which I wanted to kind of touch on here, because I think it kind of tells a little bit about the undercurrent of what's going on in MAGA right now. The partisan split of Americans showed up in a big way at the 4th of July celebrations and backyard barbecues last week. But the media, while noting or even complaining about it, rarely mentions exactly why it's happening. A few weeks ago, Louise and I were having coffee with an old friend who's known to us since the early days of the radio show. And somewhere between the second cup and the muffins, she said something that's been rattling around in my head ever since. Her sister, a three-time Trump voter, had finally called after months of silence and demanded to know why our friend had stopped returning her calls. "It's just politics," the sister said. "Why are you taking this so personally?" Our friend, who is queer and married, listened for about 30 seconds and then said very quietly, "Because you voted for the people who want me to disappear, and you knew that when you did it." Then she hung up. She told us she felt awful about it for more than an hour, but then she felt nothing at all, and the nothing at all was almost worse than the guilt would have been. The core observation is that the right-wing media ecosystem genuinely can't process their voters are suddenly discovering that their daughters and sons, nieces and old college roommates no longer want to come to July 4th or Thanksgiving or other holidays. They're treating this as some sort of inexplicable progressive cruelty, as if the rest of us simply woke up one morning and decided to be petty. And when the MAGA friend or relative in your life asks you why you've gone quiet, you don't owe them a fight and you don't owe them an apology. You owe them, if you choose to give it at all, the truth that you saw what you saw and that you saw what they helped build and that you decided you'd rather associate with somebody else. Couldn't agree with that more. And I want to say to anyone out there who does feel this amazing amount of dread and depression, even outright, by family members who desperately want you to come to their annual family gathering, whether that's a 4th of July, family barbecue, picnic, Labor Day, Thanksgiving, holidays, whatever the case may be, that you do not have to go. You know, if you truly are miserable being around people who constantly berate you. I mean, I've heard from people myself, listeners to my show, who have said, oh my gosh, I would go there and it was the same thing every year, that here comes, you know, Uncle Bob and he'd get a few in him and all of a sudden it was MAGA, MAGA, MAGA, MAGA, and thinking that I want to sit here and get around family and hear this. And it was, and as that woman in that case brought up, she said, this is more about him than anything else. And it absolutely is. And you don't have to engage with that. Stay home. Seriously, for your own sanity, you know, find a new group. You will be a happier person. That's my suggestion. Now, I want to go back to this because I think this is starting to show up. This is reminding me of what it was like really in 2019 in Trump's first term. In 2019 and into 2020 with COVID, I started noticing a lot of the same Republicans who were constantly posting their "I'm drinking from my liberal tears mug," calling you soy boy or cuck or any of these other just pure MAGA insults, talking about how I love Trump derangement syndrome dams and all that stuff. Suddenly they're like, you know, I've been harassing you and berating you constantly for 3 years, but don't you guys really just want to talk about sports or something? And they didn't want to talk about what was becoming obvious, which was that Trump was actually pretty horrible. Now, that was the pregame show compared to where we're at right now. I think a lot of Republicans, and this is, I'm not saying they're remorseful in any way, shape, or form, but I think there's a lot of Republicans who are starting to realize that they are not going to be able to argue, oh, this was just about tax cuts. No, it wasn't. I've said this from the get-go with Trump. The best you can say about yourself if you're a Trump voter is that you're tolerant of racist and racist policies. That you're tolerant. That's the best you can say about yourself, because he was always racist AF. Always. Go back to the convention. Mass deportation now signs, giddily you waving them around. Racism, racism, racism. And you liked it. You're coming to the grips with the reality that you voted for a more than likely a child sex abuser. Now, that's, we've heard from enough people that have seen the actual files. You voted for a child sex abuser who is a consummate screw up, who has been grifting and stealing from the taxpayers ever since he got into office to put as much money in his pockets and his family's pockets as possible. And you did this just so you could hurt other people or insult other people, even though doing so made your quality of life plummet. That's you. And I think they're starting to realize that. But in true MAGA form, they can't just say, gosh, have I been making mistakes? Have I been wrong? I shouldn't have voted for him. Boy, did I made some mistakes. I'm really sorry for my behavior for the last few years. No, it's you guys need to just come here and let me insult you to your face some more about MAGA. Come on, man. It's family. Nope. I am never letting you guys off the hook on this. I am never, and nor should anyone else. When they try to insist their support of Trump was something that it wasn't, do not let them. Chicago, Seattle, talk to you tomorrow. Minneapolis, St. Paul, hour two up next.
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13: AP News, I'm Ben Thomas. The U.S. military has launched new strikes against Iran. Lisa Dwyer reports they came after three merchant ships were struck in the Strait of Hormuz.
14: In a statement posted to social media, U.S. Central Command says American forces launched the strikes to impose heavy costs for targeting and attacking commercial shipping crewed by innocent civilians in an international waterway, and says that Iran's demonstrated aggression was unwarranted, dangerous, and a clear violation of the ceasefire. I'm Lisa Dwyer.
13: A NATO summit's underway in Turkey, where the alliance has unveiled billions in arms deals to prove its firepower to President Trump. But he's brought up another point of consternation, Greenland.
15: That should be controlled by the United States, not by Denmark.
13: Ukrainian President Volodymyr Zelensky is also there, making a fresh pitch for his country to join NATO.
16: That would make all of us stronger.
13: In Maine, a succession fight's already underway as calls mount for Democrat Graham Plattner to drop his Senate bid. Ed Donahue has the latest.
17: Vermont Independent Senator Bernie Sanders is the latest and most notable lawmaker to pull support for Maine Democratic Senate nominee Graham Plattner following an allegation of sexual assault.
18: I wanted to directly address the troubling, serious, and false allegations against me.
17: In a video message, Plattner says any allegation of non-consensual behavior is false.
18: Regardless of the inaccuracy of the reporting, but mindful of the political reality it will inflict, we are taking the time to reflect on the best path forward for the state that I love, the people that I love, the movement I belong to, and the goal of defeating Susan Collins.
17: The allegation is the latest in a string of controversies Plattner has faced and so far weathered since the oyster farmer and Marine veteran entered the race. Maine Governor Janet Mills earlier dropped out of the Democratic race for Senate. I'm Ed Donahue.
13: This is AP News. The woman wanted for a bombing in Monaco last week's been found dead in Ukraine with gunshot wounds to the head. Charles Deledesma has more.
19: Ukraine's security service has found the body of Anastasia Berezovska, who had been wanted by Monaco authorities for a bombing targeting business tycoon Vadim Vermolayev. An officer from Ukraine's military intelligence has confessed to killing the woman with a former law enforcement officer's help. He claimed he acted independently without informing superiors. The attack had shocked Monaco, known for its wealthy residents and events like the Formula One Grand Prix. Prince Albert II there calling the blast an odious act. I'm Charles de Ledesma.
20: At the World Cup, Lionel Messi led Argentina to a 3-2 comeback victory over Egypt and is spotted in the quarterfinals. They'll face Switzerland, who beat Colombia in a shootout. More news at apnews.com. I'm Ben Thomas. 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
21: This is a WCPT Moment in Labor. In 2011, six Jimmy John's employees in Minneapolis were fired by their franchise owning company, Mickey Lynn Enterprises, after fighting for paid sick days. This is a common theme in the union-free world of fast food. Over 13 million Americans work in the fast food industry, making an average of $13,500 a year, not even half the average cost of living. 80% of fast food workers have experienced work-related injuries, and only 13% were covered by their employer. A group of employees referred to as the Jimmy John's Six fought for these rights, creating an online campaign, posting a picture of two sandwiches saying one of these was made by a healthy employee, the other was made by a sick employee. Can you tell the difference? Too bad, as Jimmy John's workers do not get paid sick days. Help workers win sick days. More than 32 million Americans work a job that does not offer paid sick days. This has been a WCPT Moment in Labor. We're working for your rights.
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24: 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Sorry, some technical difficulties there on AM950 Radio, the progressive voice of Minnesota, and WCPT 820 Chicago's Progressive Talk, and our new friends on 92.7 FM WMDX Real News and Great Conversation. We're the only daily LGBTQ news and talk show on the radio in the United States. I'm your host, John Parker. In studio with me is my executive producer, Jim Pounds.
25: That was an exciting sound effect.
24: Joining us at the bottom of the hour will be Tammy Nash, managing editor of the Dallas Voice. But up first, we are happy to welcome alderperson Jesse Fuentes of Chicago's 26th Ward, a queer Latina grassroots organizer, educator, and public policy advocate. Prior to serving as alderperson, Jesse Fuentes served as Dean of Students of both Roberto Clemente Community Academy and Dr. Pedro Albizu Campos High School. She was the Director of Policy and Youth Advocacy at the Puerto Rican Cultural Center and is now a guest on The Gailey Show. Alderperson Fuentes, thank you for joining us.
26: Well, thank you so much for having me. It's an honor and a privilege.
24: So we have noticed here how reflective Pride was this past month on a variety of fronts, wrestling with what should Pride be now with MAGA and President Trump in his second term. He's long held a grudge against Chicago and since returning to office has stepped up his attacks on basically all fronts. With a year and a half in, 5 months out from the midterms, I am curious to set the stage for our conversation as we've been all reflecting on what this all means and how to move forward. What is your assessment of Trump's impact specifically in Chicago's LGBTQ community?
26: Yeah, look, I think I'll say this. The last year has made one thing abundantly clear. The local government is no longer insulated from decisions that are being made in Washington. We see that in the attacks of our welcoming city ordinance. We see that on the investigation of schools in the state of Illinois for so-called gender ideology. We see it in the inability for young people to now receive gender-affirming care because of action that has come out of D.C. This midterm shows us that we need to make sure that we are holding those accountable who are in elected office, but we must go in to the upcoming midterm with a critical responsibility that we have, and that is to ensure that every constituent in the state of Illinois, particularly here in the city of Chicago, despite gender, color of their skin, where they were born, deserve to be safe and welcome here in the city of Chicago. And it's definitely something that we are seeing under threat. When I talk to young people who have been receiving gender-affirming care for the last several years, and all of a sudden their providers are making decisions to no longer provide that care because of threats of not taking insurance, that is creating an immense amount of fear on the ground, right? It's not policy. They were sort of watching unravel on TV. It's impacting the everyday lives of our constituents.
24: Can you speak more to that? We use what does unprecedented mean these days with the Trump administration? It feels like everything becomes unprecedented. But can you talk about this tension now between you're talking about the local and city and then federal government and how they just seem to be very involved in the everyday affairs of Chicago and Minneapolis and Madison?
26: Yeah, I'll give you a prime example, right, with the two sort of very difficult things that we're having to deal with in the city of Chicago, that is protecting individuals that are not documented, right? Mm-hmm. In the city of Chicago, we want everyone to be able to dial 911 without fearing that their child might be taken, or not fear that on their way to dropping off their child to school or daycare, they're going to be picked up and be separated from their families. And yet the lived experience that we have here on the ground is that school attendance is going down, that individuals are less likely to go to the emergency room if they're ill because of fear that ICE will be in what we consider safety places, right? Your schools, your churches, your hospitals are supposed to be safety net institutions that have the trust. And now as a city, we are fighting every single day, not just to uphold our local policies, but to ensure that Chicagoans can still trust a local entity like the city of Chicago, right? When you have a federal government that is working every single day to sort of dismantle the trust that has been built over decades, it makes it extremely difficult to govern. And then the other sort of example is our healthcare institutions, some of our largest hospitals in the state of Illinois, who have historically been on the right side and have provided gender-affirming care to our young people, both in the medical standpoint and in the social-emotional perspective, right? Both providing therapy and sort of the hormone therapy that our young people go through in transition. And we now have hospitals that have been put in a position where they have to determine if they're going to continue to provide services and risk their livelihood as an institution, or are they going to center the livelihood fiscally, right, and then stop providing services, which again puts institutions in a very difficult position because you begin to erode that sort of trust and relationship building that's so important to governing locally. And so, you know, we're quite disheartened, but as a local elected, we work every single day to manage the fallout that's created by the decisions that come out of the Oval Office.
24: We've been covering the healthcare issue. Illinois' attorney general was one of the over 20 that was part of the case against RFK Jr., which they won in April. Some hospital systems immediately began offering services again. Others didn't or are still waiting to see what ends up happening here. You know, from your vantage point, how do we get Chicago back to having full care healthcare options for transgender and non-binary youth in the city?
26: Well, look, it starts with having an attorney general like Kwame Raoul, who's unapologetic in making sure that Illinois can continue to be a welcoming city for everyone. And it truly depends on our local government. Governor J.B. Pritzker has continued to stand firm in his position that what we have been doing for decades here in the state of Illinois is the right thing to do. Everyone deserves the full scope of services, no matter how they identify. And, you know, we know that the federal government will appeal the decision that was won in court. Some institutions are holding out to see what that appeal process looks like. And some individuals have faith that the ruling that we got in court is the rule that will be held up, right? And so we're grateful for Attorney General Kwame Raoul. And I think we need to continue to stand firm in our position. Our upcoming general elections, not just for the state of Illinois, but for the entire country, I think will determine the remainder of this term.
24: So, conversations we've been having on the show here have been around, you know, activists, researchers, community organizations have spent decades getting healthcare to be equitable and at all levels of government, city, state, you know, working with the federal government. And, you know, in 12, 16 months, you know, an administration was able to wipe out $1 billion of LGBTQ health research and to go into blue cities and blue states and get them to stop offering things and override state laws, you know, like human rights laws. How do we – there are folks now that are saying, should we even have done that in the first place? And I think this is sort of that inflection moment that we're in, and I'm curious your thoughts on that of he won't be there forever. You know, there will be a new administration. There will be a new Congress, hopefully this November. But how – what is – from your perspective, how do we move forward where we're like, we need this. We need, you know, the federal dollars for research. We need federal standards. But also they can turn on a dime.
26: That's right. Look, Chicago, a city like Chicago has had a long history of organizing, standing together and pushing back against injustice. And it's why we see laws like the Equal Marriage Act be a law that I get to benefit from and marry my wife and be able to love who I want to love. And so many others get to benefit from the full scope of services. I think that we were absolutely right in organizing and putting together the bodies of research that informed so many legislators to do the right thing in Congress, that allowed prior presidents to sign executive laws so that we can live a healthier and more joyous life. I think it's also that same spirit of organizing, of putting together bodies of research, of creating strategic plans, of supporting candidates for elected office, that will allow us to overcome this moment, right? To your point, Donald Trump will not be there forever. In fact, I hope that we can stop him in his tracks come this upcoming general election, and so that we can continue to build a country that we are all proud of. I think we need to continue to hold on to that spirit despite how daunting this moment feels, right? And we continue to look around. Look, I was just on a Signal chat this morning where ICE picked up several members of my community, and moments like that can feel harmful, right? Can impact one's mental health and even perspective on what organizing looks like in this country in this moment. But I am positive that if we continue in that spirit, we will resume to be the country that we are all proud of. And look, we have to also be honest that prior to Donald Trump, there were still things we needed to work on. Right. And we need to continue to be organizers in that effort. We were already in an imperfect society that didn't always treat everyone equal and didn't provide services equitably. Obviously, we have rolled back quite a bit of the work that many of our prior organizers and leaders have put in. But that doesn't mean that we stop here. In fact, I think we need to double down in our efforts to make sure that we can keep every resident in this country safe.
24: I've got a couple minutes here. There was a question I really wanted to ask you because you're an educator. You've served as a dean of students. The Trump administration launched an investigation of 36 Illinois schools, many in Chicago, about whether or not they're teaching LGBTQ content. You know, as an educator and a former dean, talk to us about the impact that lawsuits have, these types of lawsuits have on LGBTQ youth.
26: These type of lawsuits can pause, stagnate, and even roll back a lot of the efforts that we have done to make sure that LGBTQ young people can feel safe in their schools. When I became the dean of students at Roberto Clemente Community Academy early in my career, I was probably one of the first mass-presenting queer folks that served in leadership there. And my position alone made young people feel safe enough to be open, to have courageous conversations with their families, to be authentically themselves in the hallways and in their classrooms. And we also have to be very cognizant that young people are in tune with what's happening in this moment. They live in an era of technology that we did not, right? So much of what was happening in the, around the world, we were able to be shielded from. And our young people today are not shielded from that. You know, it's a matter of a tap of a couple buttons, and they are completely informed on what's happening around the world. When young people walk into a school and they are in a place in which education is supposed to be a liberating experience, right? We need to make sure that the policies, the procedures, the activity allow them to feel that way. And administrators should not be in a position where they feel threatened to pause it, which ultimately makes...
24: I got to hit a break here. We're talking with Alderperson Jesse Fuentes of Chicago's 26th Ward. We're going to have more with Alderperson Fuentes when we come back.
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24: Hey, this is John Parker. This past winter was a hard one, so this summer, it's been a joy to me to get on the road and drive to Marquette, Michigan. It's the fresh coast. From the culinary hotspots to the miles of hiking trails in the North Woods and along the shoreline of Lake Superior, Marquette is where I go to get away from it all. A queer-friendly travel destination where I stargaze, eat delicious donuts at Huron Bakery, brunch at the LGBTQ-owned Cafe Bodega, discover new reads at Snowbound Books, and stroll the shops in Marquette's historic downtown. And there are so many hotels to choose from. I can wake up along Lake Superior's shoreline or have the walking convenience of being in the city. Can you see why I've been traveling to Marquette twice a year for over a decade? Plan your adventure like I do at TravelMarquette.com. Welcome back to the Gailey Show. We're coming up on the bottom of the hour. I'm joined in studio by my executive producer, Jim Pounds. I'm John Parker. We're talking with Alderperson Jesse Fuentes of Chicago's 26th Ward. Alderperson Fuentes, we're based in Minneapolis. We've covered Operation Metro Surge and the violence here during Operation Midway Blitz. Last fall, federal agents shoved and handcuffed and nearly arrested you simply for going to an ER and checking on one of your constituents. You filed a lawsuit earlier this spring to hold ICE accountable. And a lot of people are wondering these days, what does accountability mean, particularly as it relates to ICE, DHS, the Trump administration? Can you speak what it means to you to pursue accountability with ICE and the federal government?
26: Absolutely. You know, for me in this moment, it's extremely important to prove to our constituents here in Chicago, but ultimately across the country, that we still have a justice system that will uphold the rule of law. And this lawsuit is just that. You know, federal agents, unfortunately, are protected and we cannot sue them as individuals. So my lawsuit in particular is suing their employer, Homeland Security. And the idea is if that Homeland Security can hire individuals that are terrorizing our streets and individuals and illegally and unlawfully detaining folks and in many instances harming them and assaulting them with their weapons and their vehicles, that the entire department must be held to account. Mm-hmm. And so the purpose of the lawsuit is to engage in a system where we can prove that we still have a balance in justice. Now, we have recently received our judge assignment and hoping that, you know, we will become victorious at the end of this lawsuit. And it is also to show that those who have been harmed by the agency should also hold them accountable, right? And that we are here leading by example and that they can do the same.
24: You mentioned at the start of the program, ICE is still operating within Chicago. They're still in Minnesota. I think in front of the election, particularly in Minnesota, they've decided, hey, let's go under the radar here as much as possible. But their tactics aren't changing. I saw a video from a week or so ago with, I believe it was in New Jersey, and I'm like, this could have been out of Minnesota earlier this year. Their tactics haven't changed. Is our position, from your position and seeing what's happening in your city, what are your thoughts on that?
26: No, I completely agree. Here in the city of Chicago, we don't think that their tactics have changed. They're still extremely violent. You know, there's several videos circulating here in the city of Chicago of ICE agents pointing rifles at individuals in their car, in many instances pointing rifles and threatening rapid responders, people who are doing ICE watch, to intimidate them to not document, right, to not be able to put this stuff on the record. I think what we have seen is sort of a shift in tactic is that Border Patrol is not here, right? Mm-hmm. What we've seen under Operation Midway Blitz was this sort of vicious cycle that we were watching ICE agents conduct. And then there's this sort of like very violent political theater that also Border Patrol was playing in our cities. But because Border Patrol is not here, doesn't mean that the strategy and the sort of violent tactics have changed. We're still watching ICE agents pull people over, not asking for documentation, detaining people without signed judicial warrants. We have still individuals who are being picked up in parking lots where they are in labor lines to get jobs during the day. We still see it hyper-focused on Latinos in the city of Chicago, particularly Spanish-speaking Latinos. And it's, you know, it's not only harmful, it's creating a sort of environment of fear and isolation. To some of the points that I was raising earlier, we still have parents who are extremely scared to take their kids to school, mm-hmm. right? And we have children afraid to be in school because they want to make sure they can come out to their parents still being here.
24: Mm-hmm. We are talking with Alderperson Jesse Fuentes of Chicago's 26th Ward. We've been talking to a variety of elected officials across the Midwest about how important the midterms are going to be for the LGBTQ community. As you're out in your ward talking to residents, talking to voters, what are you hearing?
26: I think we're hearing three important things, right? That folks want to ensure that all of their neighbors are safe, whether they were born here or not, that we should not be, we should not allow federal agents to sort of come in and reign this level of terror. It not only harms families, mm-hmm. right? It harms our entire neighborhood, our ecosystem, our local economy, right? It has a rippling effect in entire cities. I think the other piece that people are really just worried about is the cost of living. I can't tell you how difficult it has been for folks in the city of Chicago. The cost of food, the cost of gas, right? The cost of rent, property taxes. Folks do not feel like they have a government right now that has their back or wishes that they would be able to stay in place. And folks are really sort of talking about affordability in a way I have not seen in my lifetime, right? I think my mother would probably recollect when affordability was this much of an issue, but not me, right? Mm-hmm. And so I think that's really important to elevate in this conversation. And then the other piece is this idea that somehow we would allow government once again to dictate who we love, or that we will allow government once again to dictate the environment that allows young people to feel safe. In this moment, particularly transgender and non-binary young people who are being attacked through our school systems, who are being attacked through sports. We have had a femicide issue in this country for a very long time. Trans women are disproportionately impacted by homicide and violence in this country. And now we're creating an environment in which it breeds more violence towards our young people and towards our LGBTQ community. And in this midterm, I think if folks are not talking about those three issues and talking about how they're going to continue to bring transparent co-governance to elected office and make sure that we are addressing the issues that I think Trump has created, then I don't know how much support they're going to get. I think we've seen that in primaries across other cities, mm-hmm. right? With some folks, even within party politics, who are winning positions that I don't think anyone would have thought that these individuals would be winning elections at this rate. But because we are in a moment where our people are very clear, they want to be able to afford the city they live in. Mm-hmm. They want to feel safe no matter their documentation status. And they want to be able to love who they love and receive services equitably.
24: 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You can go to the26thward.org to connect with Alderperson Fuentes. Thank you again so much for joining us here on The Gailey Show.
26: Thank you.
24: Thank you. Folks, stay tuned. We're going to have Tammy Nash from the Dallas Voice when we come back.
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5: From the Weatherology Weather Center, I'm staff meteorologist Laura Lockwood. Lows dip down to about 67 tonight under clear skies. Winds out of the south around 5 miles per hour. Bright sunshine expected tomorrow. Highs level off around 87. Mainly clear skies tomorrow night. Lows dip down to about 71. Upper 80s Thursday with thunderstorms likely. Cooler Friday with highs in the low 80s. Storms continue. That's your latest Chicago weather update. Currently, it's 79 degrees.
6: This is a WCPT Veteran Minute. In the heart of World War II, while the skies rumble with the roar of combat, a groundbreaking squad of pilots emerged from the segregated South, the Tuskegee Airmen. An elite group of African-American pilots defy the odds with their courage and skills. Trained at the Tuskegee Army Airfield in Alabama, they became the first black aviators in the U.S. military. Despite facing racism and skepticism, they soared through the skies with unmatched precision, escorting bombers and earning a distinguished reputation for their bravery. Their red-tailed P-51 Mustang became a symbol of excellence and resilience. And in 2007, the Tuskegee Airmen were finally honored as they were awarded the Congressional Gold Medal. These aviators didn't just fight for victory in the air. They battled for equality on the ground, forever altering the landscape of the American military and inspiring generations to come. This has been a WCPT Veteran Minute.
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Welcome back to the Gailey Show. I am John Parker, joined in studio by my executive producer, Jim Pounds. Real quick, a big story happening today out of Florida, some breaking news. A First Amendment lawsuit was filed by the Foundation for Individual Rights and Expression against Florida's Stop Woke Act. And the court ruled today that the broad ban on what faculty and public universities may discuss in the classroom does violate, surprise, surprise,

0: grant from the U.S. Court of Appeals for the 11th Circuit in a decision blocking Florida's Stop Woke Act, specifically as it relates to higher education. Again, finding that it unconstitutionally chills free expression, and the majority of the 11th Circuit panel agreed today. So the court joins the 2nd, 4th, 5th, 6th, 7th, and 9th circuits, according to FIRE, in holding that the First Amendment protects public university faculty's academic freedom. Mm. FIRE, of course, being the foundation for individual rights and expression. So that is FIRE has some fiery lawsuits, and this is a fantastic ruling that they have achieved here in their lawsuit. We will continue to monitor it and get full updates on everything that it means either by the end of the week or it's law. So probably early next week, folks. But all right, let's see here. We are welcome. We are proud now to welcome Tammy Nash of the Dallas Voice. The Dallas Voice has been the LGBTQ voice of Dallas and North Texas and beyond for over 40 years. You can read all of their work at dallasvoice.com or on several of the all the social media platforms. And you can also sign up for their weekly e-newsletter, which I read every week. Tammy, it is so good to have you back again. How are you? Oh, I think Tammy is on mute. Oh, I think we're having some technical issues with Tammy. Maybe if you try leaving the studio and coming back in, if you can hear us, Tammy. If you can try leaving the StreamYard and then coming back in, that might solve everything. So live radio. we will – Tammy's going to be here in just a couple of seconds. We had video, not audio. I think that's a great decision that we got from the 11th Circuit. It couldn't be any more obvious.
1: Well, you taught at the community college level. I taught at the university level. I cannot imagine having to consult your – you know, dictum from the state government of what you're, I mean, that's so insulting and so un-American. It's gross, which is the equivalent to Ron DeSantis, gross. So it seems so obvious that we have to go through all that to come to an obvious conclusion is sad.
0: Sad indeed. All right, let's try this again. Tammy, can you hear us?
2: I can hear you. Can you hear me?
0: There we go. Maybe we should just restart
2: the setting. My fault.
0: We'll restart everything, right? 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Tammy has worked as a professional journalist, spending more than 30 of those years as a writer and editor for Dallas Voice. And in her spare time, she takes photos mainly of birds and flowers and the dog. Tammy joins us bi-weekly on Tuesdays to talk about the news from Texas and beyond. Something that I know that was sparking your ire and our ire on the show was FIFA and Trump.
2: Yes. Yes, indeed.
0: Yeah.
2: And here we go. I'm going to not cuss on your show.
0: No.
2: It's hard with this topic, right? Get your bleep ready just in case.
0: No, just in cases.
2: I was reading this. So he says, oh, he watches – when he explains about calling, he's like, oh, he watches this all the time. He's a great athlete. He knows all about sports. But the guy – was given a red card because he basically tackled another player, right? And of course, oh, it was just an accident. I didn't realize that would be tackling someone would be a foul. But he knows so much about sports, all sports, and didn't realize that soccer players are not allowed to just, you know, tackle each other down like that. So, yeah, you know, you kind of want to say, good Lord, this is just so embarrassing for our whole country that he's up there talking like this. Yeah. I mean, first of all, I mean, they lost. I mean, the U.S. got their boy back and their player back and they still lost 4-1.

0: And I mean, I imagine, you know, kind of made the other team really mad, so they played harder and better.
1: There was no way Belgium was going to lose that game yesterday. And, you know, when we look at, so the World Cup was in 2018 was in Russia, authoritarian government. It was in Qatar. So, you know, a kingdom with a, you know, a king, an emir rather. And I was just thinking, I'm like, you know, if in either of those countries, the Russian team, which is not very great, but if they had gotten a red card and Putin or the emir of Qatar had gotten involved and said, hey, Infantino, take a look at this, get rid of this red card, the U.S. would have freaked out, would have just lost their minds and said, absolutely not, that player shouldn't play, this should not be happening. And I watched the game yesterday, it sucked. Because I was like, I don't want to root against the U.S. Like, I don't, but like, he shouldn't have played, you know, and he, because I was like, if he would have won, then everybody would have been like, well, that's tainted because, you know, you had the president intervene to get your player in there. And then I'm like, but now I'm worried because they lost.
0: If the U.S. had won, they would have been because they cheated.
1: Yeah. Right. And if they lost, which they did, and it was a bad game, I mean, they did not play well at all. But now I just worry that, oh, well, everyone's just going to let it go because they'll be like, oh, well, it didn't work out anyway. So who cares, right? Let's just move on with our lives. And I'm like, that was very egregious. And I really hope that Belgium and UEFA, the one that oversees Europe, the governing body of Europe, will continue to pursue this and say, whoa. You can't do that.
0: No. And again, I'm with you. It's hard to, you know, like in the Olympics, you know, when it's like the USA team, you know, when the country is a team like this, it's, you don't want to root against your own country, but at the same time, how can we cheer for them when it's blatantly tainted with cheating, you know, and it's not the player's fault. Mm-hmm. The players did not do this, and you don't want to blame them because they probably are embarrassed too. Right. I'd love to see what I can't pronounce the guy's name, but the player that was suspended, has he made any statement about being
1: He said it wasn't my, and this is a paraphrase of the quote, it wasn't my decision for the red card and it wasn't my decision to play. So I'm going to just, you know, I was not involved in either, but I can play, so I'm going to play. And I was like, the U.S. men's national team was not required to do what FIFA said. If FIFA got rid of the red card, they were not well, now you have to play Balogun. Like, he didn't have to play. And I just thought I thought that they were strong enough that they could have made a good showing against Belgium. Balogun didn't really play last night. I mean, he had a couple of, if you watched the game, it wasn't a great game. At all. But I also think Belgium was so angry. Their federation was so angry too that I think they went out there and they were like, there is no way we are losing this game. Like, oh, you just scored a goal. We're going to score one in 90 seconds later. Like, I mean, they were, they played better than I have seen them play in a very long time. Let's just say that. Yeah. And I follow football.
0: Well, I love the, you know, you don't want to, cheer against the U.S. or against an American team like that, but at the same time, you don't want to. As far as I'm concerned, cheering against Trump is being a patriot.
1: Yeah.
0: And I was tickled to death. I haven't seen it, I haven't watched it, but I was just tickled to death to read about the Belgian team and their response, like, ha, take that, and then doing the dance. You know, apparently they did the Trump YMCA dance that is.
1: Oh, cringe.
0: You know which one I mean? The cringy little.
1: Yeah.
0: But they did that after they won. They got their whole team just apparently did that little dance. And I'm like, yeah, you kind of want to stand up and cheer for that.
1: Yeah,
0: you
1: know? I know. And are hosting a World Cup event. And there was a run-in with the Egyptian national team and the Dallas Police.
0: Yeah. And you know what? I told you I was going to read about that and I haven't yet. I've been on vacation and I am so far behind on everything. What does a friend of mine used to say? I'm so far behind, I can't see the back of my own head. And I hope I don't lose you guys. There's a storm coming in. Let's see. It says that Dallas Police Department officer and Egyptian national team's coaching staff had a set to in the hotel lobby. The team director were posing with a young fan. An officer pushed the staff and the fan, citing credential issues. Viral social media backlash, and one of our city council members, I don't know which one. Okay, the head coach officially of Egypt officially accepted an apology and considered the matter closed. Deputy chief met with the team to exchange gifts and jerseys as they departed for their match against Argentina. So, I mean, okay, so like I did read a statement from the police, and it's like, well, they didn't know they had to be, you know, these special credentials. And, you know, it's like, you know what? You know, if you got half a brain, you know that this is a team in this country for this big, huge event that's happening all over, and it's a big honor to have this in America, and you're going to go in there and act like a jerk? See that? I didn't even cuss. You're going to act like a jerk and pull this kind of crap. Yeah. And so the proper credentials, I mean, that's ridiculous. They're in the hotel lobby.
1: Yeah.
0: It's not like they're visiting the White House.
1: Mm-hmm.
0: You know, maybe the wrestling ring out in the front lawn at the white trash house, but, you know, credentials, get over it. Yeah. And so, I mean, I think it's just another example of how backwards this country has become in some ways over the last couple of years, over the last 10 years, but last couple of years especially.
1: Yeah. I have a minute before I have to hit the break. Generally speaking, has the local community found have being a World Cup site been meaningful, been impactful, or has it just been a nightmare or somewhere in between?
0: I know that for Dallas Voice, it's not been a here or there.
1: Yeah.
0: You know, it's like we really need to do something. Let's cover. We started last year. Okay, we need to do something to cover FIFA. Is it going to be World Cup Dallas? Yay! Let's do something. And so I had a guy in Germany contact me, and he's like, "I've got a story for you about, you know, FIFA." And I'm like, "Great! I've been looking for that." So he sends me a story about how, hey, trans people don't go to the U.S. Doesn't matter how big a soccer fan you are, don't go. It's bad. And then we've been looking for the boss, especially. He's like, we need to do something. We need to. We're supposed to promote Dallas. Let's do something to FIFA World Cup. Everything we found, he's like, we can. You know, surely there are some openly gay players.
1: No.
0: No.
1: I have to hit a quick break. I have to hit that break. We're gonna have more with Tammy Nash of the Dallas Voice when we come back. You're listening to the Gailey Show.
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5: This is a WCPT Better in Minute. In the heart of World War II, while the skies rumble with the roar of combat, a groundbreaking squad of pilots emerged from the segregated South, the Tuskegee Airmen. An elite group of African-American pilots defy the odds with their courage and skills. Trained at the Tuskegee Army Airfield in Alabama, they became the first black aviators in the U.S. military. Despite facing racism and skepticism, they soared through the skies, unmatched precision, escorting bombers, and earning a distinguished reputation for their bravery. Their red-tailed P-51 Mustang became a symbol of excellence and resilience. And in 2007, the Tuskegee Airmen were finally honored as they were awarded the Congressional Gold Medal. These aviators didn't just fight for victory in the air. They battled for equality on the ground, forever altering the landscape of the American military and inspiring generations to come. This has been a WCPT Veteran Minute.
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0: To the Gailey Show. We're coming up on the top of the hour. I'm John Parker. This is my executive producer, Jim Pounds. We're talking with the managing editor of the Dallas Voice, Tammy Nash, who joins us bi-weekly on Tuesdays to share Dallas Voice's award-winning reporting on Dallas, North Texas, and beyond. I'm just seeing here that Argentina just had a huge comeback over Egypt. Heartbreaker for Egypt to lose 3-2. Because we were just talking about Egypt. I'm like, wait a minute, there's a game going on. And Egypt was winning 2-0, and then Argentina came back literally in the last 11 minutes of the game to win 3-2. I feel gutted for the Egyptian fans. That's got to be so heartbreaking. I also just don't like
1: Wasn't
0: the
1: there something, was it Argentina? One of the South American teams. I mean, I was reading. I don't understand soccer well enough to keep up with it, you know? I covered it when I worked for a different paper. I was a sports writer and photographer, and I actually covered soccer for the high school soccer. And I'm like, okay, I don't know what's going on, but I'm taking it. And I enjoyed watching it, but I just never really learned all the rules. Anyway, I remember reading something about it. I'm in a brain fog, so maybe I made that up. Anyway, what else are we going to talk about?
0: We're going to talk about Arlington, because I thought this was really interesting about Arlington Pride. Okay, so catch us up to the story, because they canceled the Pride, but now they've made an announcement about 2027.
1: Mm-hmm. Okay, last year, it started late in the fall, and it was this whole, the whole anti-woke stuff coming out of the federal government, and if you do this, it's like the whole – sidewalk thing, crosswalk, mm-hmm. rainbow crosswalk. You know, if you don't get rid of the rainbow crosswalks, we're not going to give you this money that you're supposed to get for, streets and stuff. And it was like, Trump's like, if you don't get rid of all your woke policies, all your DEI, we're going to withhold federal funds. I don't see how that can be possibly legal, but, he's got the checkbook, or they've got the checkbook. Anyway, so Arlington's like, well, having this city ordinance preventing discrimination, that could be considered woke, and we could lose umpteen thousand dollars mm-hmm. in funding if we don't repeal this ordinance. Now, you have to understand, Arlington's non-discrimination ordinance, which put into effect just a few years, 3 or 4 years ago, it wasn't just for LGBTQ people.
0: Yeah.
1: It had to do with racial discrimination, gender discrimination, all of this stuff. They didn't have any ordinance protecting people against discrimination, and they just did it all at once. Well, they just repealed it all at once because they were afraid of losing this funding, right? So that happened. It went back and forth. Maybe we're going to think about it. We're going to do it and go back and forth. Eventually in December, they voted to rescind the ordinance, and then Arlington Pride people, it's led by the main sponsor, the main organizer is HELP, Center for LGBTQ Health. Mm-hmm. And the CEO there is DJ Johannesson. And he's been active for a long time. Great guy. And they came back, and the Pride Arlington, which had quickly, very quickly become, the first year it was like in the grass in front of HELP's center clinic there. I mean, truly, that was what it was. And people just kind of milled around, and they had, I think, some vendors and stuff. And then next year, it was a little – and then, within second or third year, they took over Levitt Pavilion downtown. They had thousands and thousands of people. It was like one of the biggest prides up here. Mm-hmm. Huge. It was a big deal, and it was well done. Mm-hmm. Huge deal, well done. And a big moneymaker for the city. Brings mm-hmm. in a lot of people. Well, they're like, yeah, we're not going to do that this year because you guys, we can't ask people to come to our city, and, or even if they're already in our city, put themselves out there publicly in this city when we can't say you're going to be safe, when we can't say the city has ordinances that protect you mm-hmm. because these jerks rescinded it. So, so that was earlier this year. And then last week when I was on vacation, they announced that, we're going to start planning, Pride 2027. And the reason they did it was because every single person on the Arlington City Council that voted in favor of rescinding the ordinance was voted out of office in the recent election.
0: Wow.
2: Wow.
1: Now, not necessarily because of that vote, but all of the people that they all got
2: fired,
1: tossed out.
0: Wow.
1: You know, and they're like, okay. So the people, you know, kind of, they're taking this as the people have spoken. Whoever comes in, the people obviously that are coming in are much more progressive in tone, and they've already started talking about, we're going to have to revisit this. We're going to find a way, you know. So they're like, okay, well, let's start planning for next year. And like I said, it's a big deal for the city. It's Arlington's not like Dallas or Fort Worth. It's just kind of stuck there. It's not a little town by any stretch.
2: Right.
1: But, you know, they have a huge pride. They have a huge, well-organized, well-attended event.
0: Wow.
1: And so, you know.
0: Well, good for them. I'm glad to hear that.
1: The people have spoken.
0: The people have spoken.
2: Shouted. Yes.
0: Elections matter. Elections matter. I did not know it was the entire council was.
1: That's what I was told.
2: Yeah.
1: Like I said, I wasn't here, and I'm still trying to get in order for this week. So I haven't even really read everything from last week.
2: Right.
1: But that's what I was told. But everybody on the council that voted for that got
0: it's
1: kicked
0: gone.
1: Out. And only the people that supported the ordinance remained. So.
2: That's great.
0: Wow.
2: That's a great story.
0: That's fantastic.
1: It's a wonderful thing. It's a wonderful thing. So,
0: all right.
1: Especially coming in Pride Month like it did.
0: Right?
2: Congratulations.
0: Well, thank you, Tammy. We'll let you go so you can get back to getting settled in from your vacation. Good to see you. We'll see you back here in a couple weeks.
1: Okay, sounds great.
0: All right. Thank you. Folks, you can go to dallasvoice.com to sign up for their weekly newsletter, which I highly recommend that you do. Also, check out all of their news on Facebook, Instagram, TikTok, and Blue Sky. Thank you, everyone, for listening today on WCPT 820. Coming up is Democracy Now! 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And on AM 950 Radio, it is the Matt McNeil Show. 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And then at 10 p.m. Central, step into the unknown with Greg Bakken on Ghost Box Radio. 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

0: From New York, this is Democracy Now!
1: Khomeini was a man who dedicated his life to the struggle against oppression. Therefore, at this moment, it is our responsibility to attend his funeral.
0: In Iran, the body of the slain Supreme Leader Ayatollah Khamenei is in the holy city of Qom, following days of public mourning in the capital. We'll get a report from Tehran. Then to the case of Dr. Hussama Bousafia, the jailed pediatrician and director of Gaza's Kamel Adwan Hospital, who's been imprisoned by Israel since December 2024.
2: When a syndicate, we still call out, plead and appeal and beg to all the free people of the world and to everyone with an atom of humanity in their heart to save my father's life before it's too late.
0: We'll speak to a doctor who knew Bousafia and the group representing him in Israeli courts, Physicians for Human Rights Israel. Then Hamas has announced it will hand over governing authority in Gaza to an interim Palestinian administration overseen by President Trump's Board of Peace. What does this mean? All that and more coming up. Welcome to Democracy Now!, democracynow.org, The War and Peace Report. I'm Amy Goodman. In Iran, millions of people have taken to the streets of Qom and other cities for a fourth day of funeral proceedings for the late Supreme Leader Ayatollah Ali Khamenei, who was killed in a U.S. airstrike February 28th, along with his daughter, son-in-law, daughter-in-law, and 14-month-old granddaughter. On Monday, President Trump renewed his threats to attack Iran, warning Tehran to reach an agreement or see the U.S., quote, finish the job. In response, Iranian Foreign Minister Abbas Araghchi said negotiations on a final deal will not commence if threats continue. Meanwhile, Iran's Revolutionary Guard reportedly fired missiles at ships transiting the Strait of Hormuz overnight. The British Navy reports a Qatari tanker carrying liquefied natural gas caught fire after it was struck. A Saudi-flagged crude oil tanker was also reportedly hit. The ships were attempting to pass through a channel closer to Oman, bypassing Iranian-controlled waters. Hamas has announced it'll dissolve its civilian governing body in the Gaza Strip and hand over power to a new Palestinian technocratic governing authority. The establishment of the National Committee for the Administration of Gaza is part of the U.S.-backed 20-point plan to end Israel's war on Gaza. Israel agreed to the deal last October and has since violated it on a near daily basis, killing some 1,100 Palestinians. On Monday, Israeli strikes on Gaza killed at least four Palestinians, including two killed when Israel bombed a site that provided safe drinking water to thousands of families. Israeli strikes killed at least three more people earlier today. This is a displaced Palestinian from Jabalia.
3: We wish from God that handing over this Hamas administrative committee brings improvement. We wish from God to be relieved from the tents, mosquitoes, mice that are eating us up and our children. This is not life. We are living in torture, death. We ask God that the entire world would look at us with an eye of mercy.
0: In the occupied West Bank, a four-month-old Palestinian baby died after Israeli forces blocked his evacuation to receive emergency medical care. The family of Ahmed Maruf Zaid had reportedly called the Palestinian Red Crescent, which sent an ambulance to the entrance of Deir Hamah refugee camp where the family resides. But Israeli soldiers at a checkpoint prevented the baby's transfer to a hospital for more than an hour. Haaretz reports the main entrance to the village has been closed since January, shutting down the only direct route to and from Ramallah. The Palestinian Red Crescent says Israeli soldiers stationed there routinely block residents from passing through. Israeli forces also shot dead a 16-year-old boy from the Kalandia refugee camp near Ramallah in a raid Sunday. During the same raid, security camera video footage shows an Israeli soldier throwing a stun grenade into a car carrying Palestinians before appearing to force the door shut as it detonated. In Maine, Democratic senatorial candidate Graham Plattner faces growing calls to step down following a report he sexually assaulted a woman he dated. Politico first reported the allegations by 41-year-old Maine resident Jenny Rasico on Monday afternoon. She later spoke with CNN's Jake Tapper.
4: He violated multiple layers of consent that night by coming into my home when I asked him not to, and by advancing on me when I told him not to, and furthermore, another incident that I had told him not to do.
0: On Monday afternoon, Plattner published a video on social media in which he denied the allegations, but said he's considering the next steps for his campaign.
5: Regardless of the inaccuracy of the reporting, but mindful of the political reality it will inflict, we are taking the time to reflect on the best path forward for the state that I love, the people that I love, the movement I belong to, and the goal of defeating Susan Collins.
0: In a statement, Senate Democratic leaders Chuck Schumer and Kirsten Gillibrand said Plattner should immediately withdraw from the race. Many of Plattner's supporters have withdrawn their endorsements, including California Congressmember Ro Khanna and Massachusetts Senator Elizabeth Warren. And the chair of the Democratic Party of Maine and other party leaders posted a statement calling on Plattner to drop out. Under state law, Maine's Democratic Party can name a replacement for Plattner on the November ballot if he withdraws from the race by next Monday. The outcome of the election could determine the balance of power in the U.S. Senate. Meanwhile, in Michigan, Democrat Mallory McMorrow has suspended her campaign to replace retiring Democratic Senator Gary Peters. Her withdrawal from the race leaves two Maine contenders, Congressmember Haley Stevens and Abdul El Sayed, a physician epidemiologist, former director of the Detroit Health Department. Dr. El Sayed is a supporter of single-payer health care and is a critic of U.S. military support for Israel. He has the endorsement of Senator Bernie Sanders and New York Congressmember Alexandria Ocasio-Cortez. Stevens has the support of the Democratic Senate Minority Leader Chuck Schumer and AIPAC, the American-Israel Public Affairs Committee, which has spent millions of dollars in advertisements supporting her campaign. The primary will be held August 4th. In more news from the Senate, aides to Senator Mitch McConnell say the Kentucky Republican is continuing his recovery after he was admitted to the hospital on June 14th. McConnell's office provided no further details, only that he's, quote, receiving excellent care. This comes after audio from emergency dispatchers who rushed to McConnell's home June 14th described an unconscious person experiencing cardiac arrest with CPR in progress.
6: Three communications. Any former supervisor, CPR in progress.
0: Senator McConnell has had a series of falls in recent years and was hospitalized with a concussion in March 2023. Later that year, he twice froze up during news conferences. He's not running for re-election when his term expires at the end of the year. This comes after a New Jersey Republican Congress member recently emerged from 117 days of unexplained absence, saying he'd been hospitalized for clinical depression. Congressmember Tom Kaine Jr. spoke from the House floor last week, his first public appearance after missing more than 100 votes.
7: As the over 48 million of my fellow Americans being treated for this illness have come to discover, there is no timeline for healing. There is no timeline for recovery. Only the work of getting better one day at a time.
0: New Jersey Congressmember Kaine Jr. was fully paid during his nearly four-month unexplained absence from Congress. That's despite his track record of repeatedly voting against paid sick leave legislation. Mother Jones reports that as a state lawmaker, he voted against New Jersey's historic Earned Sick Leave Act, which mandates five paid sick leave days per year. He also voted against New Jersey's No Surprise Medical Bills Act and two of its paid family leave laws in 2008 and 2018. President Trump's joining dozens of world leaders today for a two-day NATO summit in the Turkish capital of Ankara. Ahead of the talks, NATO Secretary General Mark Rutte praised NATO members who've committed to spending at least 5% of their gross domestic products on their militaries, a key demand of the Trump administration.
8: Last year, European allies in Canada spent nearly 20% more on core defense than they had the year before. Looking at 2025 and 2026 combined, that's $258 billion in extra investment. And the trend continues.
0: Britta said allies will invest over $40 billion in military drone technology over the next 5 years. Meanwhile, NATO leaders announced arms deals worth billions of dollars. President Trump is expected to voice support for the sale of F-35 fighter jets to Turkey, which would reverse a ban Trump imposed during his first term. Congress has also prohibited Turkey from receiving the advanced fighter jets after it purchased an air defense system from Russia. UN High Commissioner for Human Rights Volker Turk has warned another humanitarian catastrophe is unfolding in Sudan's besieged city of El Obeid. The UN Human Rights Council held an emergency session Friday as fighting intensified between the Sudanese army and the paramilitary rapid support forces, which are vying for control of the North Kordofan state capital. UN experts have urged the international community to step in to prevent widespread atrocities similar to what was witnessed in El Fasher after it was seized by the UAE-backed RSF. Already, UN fact-finding missions have documented summary executions, abductions, torture, and sexual violence in Kordofan. Over 11,000 people, including more than 5,500 children, have been displaced from El Obeid in the past 2 weeks, according to Save the Children. We'll have more on that story in the coming days. In more news from Sudan, a top human rights investigator said the British government is uniquely positioned to stop a genocidal massacre carried out by the rapid support forces in Sudan's El Fasher, but failed to do so over economic interests and diplomatic ties with the United Arab Emirates, which is accused of backing the RSF. Nathaniel Raymond of the Humanitarian Research Lab at the Yale School of Public Health submitted testimony to the UK Parliament detailing his team's efforts to warn of the threats. This is a portion of his testimony.
9: I will speak personally and I will speak bluntly. My outrage at institutional failure in the face of preventable genocidal killing, I see as a duty to stay angry as the obituary and the memorial for these people. They deserve someone to be angry for them.
0: An estimated 60,000 people were slaughtered over the course of 3 days when RSF forces seized El Fasher in October. In Venezuela, the death toll from last month's devastating earthquakes has topped 3,500, expecting still to soar as the United States seeks to expand its military presence in the wake of the disaster. U.S. Southern Command recently announced the deployment of at least 2,000 military personnel to Venezuela alongside drones, combat helicopters, and other hardware. That's in addition to U.S. Marines and Air Force officials already in Venezuela. The UN Development Program estimates June's earthquakes caused $6.7 billion in damage in Venezuela. Despite that toll, the United States has provided just $300 million in recovery aid, while it sits on some $8 billion worth of Venezuela's oil wealth seized after the U.S. abduction of the former president, Nicolas Maduro, and the First Lady, Celia Flores. The family of Geraldo Lunas Campos, a 55-year-old Cuban immigrant whose death in ICE custody was ruled a likely homicide, is suing four guards and the companies that oversaw Camp East Montana, a sprawling immigration jail, a detention tent camp at the Fort Bliss military base in El Paso, Texas, at the time of Campos' death. The Washington Post reports his family is seeking more than $1 million in damages from Acquisition Logistics, the company that oversaw Camp East Montana when Campos was killed. Akima, which employed the guards accused of killing Campos, and Nana Regional Corp., Akima's parent company. Earlier this year, an autopsy report released by the El Paso County Medical Examiner's Office concluded Campos had died of asphyxia caused by neck and torso compression, ruling his death a homicide. Before his death, Campos had complained of not getting the right dosage of medication to treat his bipolar disorder and anxiety. He'd also expressed having suicidal thoughts. But instead of receiving proper care, Campos was placed in solitary confinement where guards shackled and handcuffed him repeatedly, putting pressure on his neck and chest until his body went limp, unquote. And in breaking news, explosions have rocked Damascus during a visit by French President Emmanuel Macron, who's making a landmark visit to meet with Syria's new president, Ahmed al-Sharaa. At least 18 people were injured in the blast, which struck near the Ministry of Tourism and the Four Seasons Hotel where Macron had stayed the night before. Ahmed al-Sharaa is scheduled to travel to the NATO summit for a meeting with President Trump tomorrow. And those are some of the headlines. This is Democracy Now!, democracynow.org, the War and Peace Report. I'm Amy Goodman in New York, joined by Democracy Now!'s Juan Gonzalez in Chicago. Hi, Juan.
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0: Millions of Iranians have attended funeral proceedings for Supreme Leader Ali Khamenei, who was assassinated in a joint Israeli-U.S. airstrike in February, along with four members of his family, his daughter, his son-in-law, his daughter-in-law, and 14-month-old granddaughter. His son, who's been named the new supreme leader, Ayatollah Mojtaba Khamenei, remained out of public view. But three of Khamenei's sons, who had not been seen since the U.S. and Israel launched the war, attended the funeral. After days of mourning in Tehran, the supreme leader's body arrived in the holy city of Qom on Monday before it will be brought to other holy sites. This is a 29-year-old law student and mourner in Tehran. At the Fi Sadri.
11: Just as I feel this way, I hear the same from people around me whose style of dress and level of religious observance differ from mine. Ayatollah Khamenei's death has affected them deeply. I used to say to myself, I wish circumstances had been different so that such beautiful things could have happened while he was still alive and in his presence. But through his passing, the leader has given every Iranian a gift. A change in our people's way of life and outlook. Among people my age, I can see that many people have become more devoted to the leader and to the Ahlul Bayt, the Prophet's family.
0: On Monday, President Trump renewed his threats to attack Iran, warning Tehran to reach an agreement or see the U.S., quote, finish the job. In response, Iranian Foreign Minister Abbas Araghchi said negotiations on a final deal will not commence as long as threats continue. Meanwhile, Iran's Revolutionary Guard reportedly fired missiles at ships transiting the Strait of Hormuz overnight. The British Navy reports a Qatari tanker carrying liquefied natural gas caught fire after it was struck. A Saudi-flagged crude oil tanker was also reportedly hit. The ships were attempting to pass through a channel closer to Oman, bypassing Iranian-controlled waters. For more, we go to Iran, to the capital, Tehran, where we're joined by Reza Saya, freelance journalist based in Tehran, where he's reporting on the funeral of the Supreme Leader Ali Khamenei for PBS and France 24. Reza, thanks so much for being with us. Can you explain the significance of this moment and the millions of people who have come out?
12: Yeah, and I think it had religious significance. It had political significance. And, you know, what a statement by the Islamic Republic of Iran to the world and the Iranian people. This was the largest crowd, the largest gathering, you know, I've ever seen. It was a show of unity. It was a show of devotion. And what was remarkable is the diversity of people that we saw out there. We just heard from one of the people, one of the mourners who attended the funeral. And that's what I saw as well over these three people. There were certainly mourners who were there for religious reasons. Ayatollah Ali Khamenei, the late supreme leader, was their religious leader, their spiritual leader to many faithful here in Iran. He was the representative of God on earth. However, what was remarkable is that many people that we saw out there during these 3 days were not particularly religious. They were secular, but they were deeply anti-war, deeply anti-imperialist, anti-colonialist, and they came to pay their respects and give their admiration to the late supreme leader because they viewed him as the leader of the resistance movement, the leader in the fight against U.S. Imperialism. And in many ways, this is a new identity that's taking shape for Ayatollah Ali Khamenei. He's being revered and honored, not just as the leader of Iran, but the man who took on two nuclear powers, the world's empire, and the United States and Israel, a country many view as aspirations to have hegemonic power in this region. So quite a scene. And it was also a logistical a challenge. And what was remarkable is the cooperation, the people working together, the volunteers, thousands of people. There wasn't a time where I took a few steps and I wasn't offered a lemonade or juice or someone who wanted to comfort me with some food or fan me. It was just a remarkable show of unity and cooperation centered around this this funeral services for the late Ayatollah Khamenei.
10: And Riff, I wanted to ask you about the international reaction to this. On the one hand, very little coverage in the U.S. media of this event, but also of the representatives from different countries who attended. The Prime Minister of Pakistan, the President of Tajikistan, of Armenia, of Georgia, and dignitaries, delegations from Bangladesh, Afghanistan, Russia, China, India, and Turkey. What is this say about the, by my count, those are representatives of governments that govern 40% of the world's population. What does this say about the standing of Iran in the world today after the U.S. and Israeli attack?
12: I think it says that the Western narrative that we see in Western media, international media, in European capitals, it is still there. And in many ways, it's a narrative that the Western media and European capitals are addicted to. There was no question that this was the largest gathering I've ever seen. I can't remember in modern history looking back a public gathering this big. But when you look at international news coverage from Western media, there's still questions about the size. I've seen a lot of reports describing the crowd as thousands of mourners. A lot of people still questioning if many of these mourners were paid, given incentives by giving food to many people here. It's laughable, but it's an indication that narrative is still there. Those capitals, those European capitals, the media downplaying what many view is an emerging power here in the Islamic Republic, which is an outcome of the war that was started on February 28th with the assassination of Ayatollah Khamenei, a war where many analysts, many observers, or certainly many supporters of the Islamic Republic believe that Iran won.
10: There were also some shots of the president of Iran walking among some of the mourners. Isn't there a concern among the Iranian leaders that Israeli agents within Iran might be pinpointing the whereabouts of the key leaders during these ceremonies to establish ongoing surveillance for future assassination attempts?
12: Yeah, even if there's a concern, I think they would still go. And he went. And this is something that maybe is difficult for people in the West to understand about Iranian culture and the notion and the value of martyrdom. When I was out in the crowds yesterday, one thing that I noticed was that the millions of people out there, most of them didn't care about how they looked. They weren't into trends and fashion, what they were looking like, which is values you see in the West and in the United States, and it's very normal. But here in the culture, that's not emphasized. The values here are devotion to your faith, to your country, to your leaders and your fellow countrymen. And certainly there's this idea of martyrdom. And indeed, Ayatollah Ali Khamenei, in many people's view, had the ultimate honor in Shia Islam to be martyred. I think Pezeshkian, the Iranian president, wants to show that he's a man of the people, and I think it's genuine. And oftentimes you see leaders come out among the people. So for the Iranian people, that wasn't very unusual.
0: So let me ask you about his three sons who'd not been seen since U.S. and Israel attacked and killed their father. They were shown, but Mojtaba Khamenei, chosen to replace his father as a supreme leader, has not been shown. Do you believe he is alive, Reza?
12: I don't know. Obviously that's a question that many people ask. My guess, if I was to guess, he is alive. I don't think the establishment here, the leadership, would appoint him as the next supreme leader after the death of Ayatollah Khamenei if he wasn't alive. They'd have a lot of complicated explaining to do. It is very likely that he didn't show up for security reasons. Some people are speculating that he was badly injured in that strike on February 28th. But all of this is speculation. But we should point out that these questions about the whereabouts of Mojtaba Khamenei, the supreme leader, they're not being asked here in Iran. They're mostly being asked in the West by the international media. And again, in a lot of people's views here, it's another effort to maybe downplay the impact of the funeral ceremony and the presence of so many people. To many Iranians who support the government, whether he shows up in public or not, they believe he is leading effectively with his decisions. But as long as he doesn't appear in public, I think those questions are going to be there.
10: And Reza, I wanted to ask you about these plans to actually then move his body to Iraq, given the fact that Iraq is essentially a client state of the United States. What's the reason for that, and what could be the potential impact within Iraq?
12: Yeah, I think from the moment this the ceremony started on Saturday, all the destinations, all the paths where the coffin and the convoy went, they had symbolic meanings. And the reason that his body is going to be transported to Iraq are because of the holy sites of Najaf and Karbala. They have significant meanings in Shia Islam. And Ayatollah Khamenei has a lot of admirers, a lot of fans there. And I've seen reports that they're preparing for the ceremony there. So that's why they're doing it. It has religious significance. And they want to show, I think, that this is a man that's admired in the entire region. And after they're done in Iraq, Karbala, Najaf, the ceremony will culminate in Mashhad. That's where Ayatollah Khamenei was born, and that's where he's going to be buried.
0: Reza Saya, what about the role of the supreme leader, Khamenei, in the repression of the protests? What role did he play? And also, with the millions of people who have come out, what about the dissidents in Iran? Where do they stand today?
12: Public, but they are still here. I spoke to a number of them. I interviewed a number of them. They're still skeptical about the support of the Islamic Republic. They are still angry, and rightly so, outraged about the deadly crackdown that took place in January, where thousands of people killed. And many of those opponents and critics of the government of the Islamic Republic blame Ayatollah Khamenei for that deadly crackdown and other deadly crackdowns that have taken place throughout the history of the Islamic Republic. So they are there, but they haven't been in the streets. Obviously, there's been such a huge security presence over the past couple of months. It'll be interesting to see moving forward how they react to the presence that they saw from the supporters yesterday and what strategy they have moving forward. As far as the Islamic Republic itself, it has repeatedly acknowledged that civilians were killed in January But their position is that many of these civilians, not all, many of them were armed by Israel foreign elements. And there is evidence that there's indications that they intentionally attacked police headquarters, government buildings, explicitly to topple the regime. So the Islamic Republic's position is that even though civilians, were killed, this was an armed insurgency, and they responded to a movement that was fueled and funded and armed by foreign enemies.
10: Rizzo, what do you make about all the reporting in the U.S. press about divisions within the Iranian leadership after the death of Ayatollah Khamenei, especially in terms of what to do in terms of the Strait of Hormuz or a peace agreement with the U.S.?
12: Well, the fact that there's a heated, intense debate is accurate here. There are factions here within the leadership and among people that believe that they should not negotiate with a country that 4 months ago assassinated the leader, assassinated more than 100 political and military leaders, attacked, dropped a bomb on a school and killed 160 people and, thousands of innocent civilians. And this is a faction that believes that it's a mistake to negotiate with Washington, and Washington can never be trusted. And there is a faction that's worried about the economy, the sanctions. Their priority is getting the economy going. This is a struggling economy, and people are paying the price. So the debate is real. It's an intense debate. But are there divisions? Are there destabilizing divisions? No. I think the debate is happening, but the leadership here and the people understand that they must show a unity, and they understand that their opponents, their critics, their enemies, and especially Washington is going to exaggerate these divisions in an effort to show instability in Iran. But from Iran's point of view, it's not unusual for countries and leaderships and governments to have debates and differences. And we are seeing that when it comes to how to move forward with negotiations and the conflict with Washington.
0: Reza Sayeh, in this last minute we have, why is the funeral being held now? The supreme leader was killed some 4 months ago. And you have President Trump, after seeing video of Iranian leaders at the funeral, saying to Axios, they're all there, one shot, and we can take them all out. But we're not going to do that because then we would have nobody to negotiate with. Reza.
12: Yeah, in Shia Islam, it is encouraged to bury the dead very quickly within, 1 or 2 days. Obviously, this didn't happen. The war had everything to do with the funeral being delayed. And I think with a ceasefire in place, they decided that this was the time to do it. That's what went behind their decisions. And as far as the rhetoric coming from Washington, I think many Iranians from the leadership of the public, are used to this kind of rhetoric coming from the Trump administration, Mr. Trump himself. Remember, he was the president who threatened to eliminate the civilization. And I'll never forget that night where I was sitting in my apartment where he had put the deadline threatening to destroy the Iranian civilization. And for the first time in my life, I thought, is Tehran, is the city where I'm staying with my 7-year-old daughter, is it going to be attacked with a nuclear bomb? I think, people are used to that kind of rhetoric with Mr. Trump, and they expect it to continue.
0: Reza Sayeh, freelance journalist based in Tehran, Iran, where he's reporting on the funeral of the Supreme Leader Ali Khamenei for PBS and France 24. Thanks so much for joining us. Stay safe. Coming up, an update on the case of Dr. Hossama Boussafia, the jailed pediatrician, former director of Gaza's Kamel Adwan Hospital. He's been imprisoned by Israel since December 2024. Stay with us.
13: This is a WCPT Veteran Minute. Captain Hugh Molzak's love for the sea started after he finished high school, as he served the British Sooners and in 1918 immigrated to the United States.

0: Under Captain Molczak, over 18,000 troops were sent to the European war front, and ships carrying tanks, aircrafts, and ammunition to United States troops in World War II. This has been a WCPT Better in a Minute.
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0: Shil Shil Kari Kari, performed by the New York City Palestinian Youth Choir. This is Democracy Now!, democracynow.org. I'm Amy Goodman with Juan Gonzalez. We turn now to Gaza, to the case of Dr. Hassam Abu Safia, the jailed pediatrician, director of Gaza's Kamel Adwan Hospital, who's been imprisoned since his arrest by Israeli troops in December of 2024. On Monday, the UN Working Group on Arbitrary Detention joined global calls for Israel to immediately release Dr. Abu Safia. Last week, his lawyer from the group Physicians for Human Rights Israel met with Dr. Abu Safia and said the doctor had experienced an increase in beatings, violence and torture inside Israeli prisons. In a statement released Sunday, the lawyer said Dr. Abu Safia told him, quote, "They brought me here to kill me. I don't see myself surviving. This is the end," he said. His lawyer reported seeing bruising so severe across the doctor's body, including on his head and face, that he could barely recognize him. This is a video message posted on Instagram Sunday by Dr. Abu Safia's son, Elias, who says his father showed clear signs of torture and medical neglect during the recent meeting with his lawyer, in which Dr. Abu Safia described being beaten with a hammer.
1: My father was unable to breathe. My father was unable to speak. His face was disfigured from the marks of torture and pain, especially after the last court session held in Jerusalem at the Supreme Court. We still call out, plead and appeal and beg to all the free people of the world and to everyone with an atom of humanity in their heart to save my father's life before it's too late.
0: Dr. Abu Safia is among at least 14 doctors from Gaza who've been detained by Israel without charge for more than a year. The Israeli Supreme Court rejected an appeal last month to release Abu Safia, who's being held under Israel's unlawful combatants law, which allows the indefinite detention of suspects. Palestinian officials say Israeli attacks have killed about 1,700 healthcare workers in Gaza since October 2023. At least 83 medical workers remain in Israeli prisons. For more, we're joined by two guests. From Jerusalem, we're joined by Tirza Leibowitz, the Deputy Director of Physicians for Human Rights Israel, and from Chicago by Dr. Thera Ahmed, an emergency room physician based in Chicago and board member of the Palestinian American Medical Association, who volunteered in Gaza in 2024 and was in frequent contact with Dr. Hassam Abu Safia. I want to go to Tirza Leibowitz first. This case, the case of Dr. Abu Safia, is going through the Israeli courts. Isn't there even a decision expected today? Can you explain what you understand at this point and what his lawyer saw when meeting with Dr. Abu Safia for the first time in a number of months?
2: So in terms of what the lawyer saw, we heard correctly, as we heard it directly from the lawyer, the bruising on the face, the lawyers, under his watch, Dr. Abu Safia had problems breathing, had problems speaking. It took time for him to be able to speak. A number of times he was on the verge, he tilted, in his seat and was on the verge of losing consciousness, which led the lawyer to report to us at Physicians for Human Rights Israel about the situation. In terms of what's expected is the response by the state to the appeal to release the 14 doctors. So this appeal was submitted by Physicians for Human Rights Israel already at the end of April this year. So this is a number of months ago. And time after time, the

0: state delayed the response that it was ordered to provide to that appeal. And the last time was last week. It asked for another delay. And we, of course, objected because we know exactly what happens during these delays, as the case of Dr. Abu Safiya shows us. In response to our objection, the court ordered the state to provide, gave it actually an extension of several days. And today is the day in which the state has to respond to the appeal and address the situation of Dr. Abu Safiya. So there's no court decision expected. This is only about the state response, and we have yet to see. We have not received it yet, and we are very concerned.
1: And Tirza, what has been the response on the streets of Israel among the public to these allegations of torture of Palestinian medical professionals?
0: So I'd like to address two kinds of public. Since we are a Physicians for Human Rights Israel, let me address the medical community. We, from the time that Dr. Abu Safiya was arrested, and even before, there were hundreds of healthcare workers arrested since October 2023, and we have continuously warned, turned to the Israeli Medical Association, to the Ministry of Health, to all the authorities, with knowing, having documented the abuse that the detainees were going through when unlawfully held with no indictment against them. From the medical community, from the formal medical community, there has been no response except when there was international pressure to say something the likes of there shouldn't be abuse of medical workers unless they are terrorists. So you can imagine what the meaning of that is. And to date, even though we know that there have been numerous approaches since we came out with the information about Dr. Abu Safiya early this week, there have been numerous approaches to the medical association here in Israel, as well as to universities, to medical schools, to heads of medical schools. So there have been doctors, members of the medical association who have been asking and demanding for the authorized body to come out with a statement which would be meaningful, and that has not happened to date. On the street, I can say that in terms of the Jewish Israeli public, there is anywhere between ignoring. This thing is not being reported on the mainstream Israeli media. It's being reported only by the likes of Haaretz or 972. So most people are either unaware or turning their eyes away from that. Of course, the Palestinian population in Israel, of course, are all aware of this and are actively also trying to take steps to put pressure both in Israel and abroad.
2: I wanted to bring in Dr. Thayer Ahmed, emergency room physician, who we spoke to when he went to Gaza, board member of the Palestinian American Medical Association. Can you explain the significance of who Dr. Abu Safiya is? I wanted to go to a clip before you do of Dr. Abu Safiya in one of his final interviews in 2024 before being detained, produced by Sutur.
3: I always say the situation requires one to stand by our people's side and not run away from it. Gaza is our homeland, our mother, our beloved, and everything to us. Gaza deserves all of this steadfastness and deserves all of the sacrifices. It is not just about Gaza, but we deserve to be a people that deserves freedom, just like every other people on earth. I think the occupation wants us to get out and for us to ask them to get us out, so they can publicly say that the healthcare system is the one asking to leave, and that it wasn't them who asked us to, but we are aware of that. But we will not leave, God willing, from this place, as I said, for as long as there are humanitarian services to be provided to our people in the northern Gaza Strip.
2: So that was Dr. Hussam Abu Safiya in one of his final interviews before the Israeli military detained him. Dr. Thayer Ahmed, his significance in Gaza and the Kamel Adwan Hospital that he ran, this pediatric hospital, he himself a pediatrician.
4: Yeah, I mean, Dr. Hussam is somebody who I think most of the world became familiar with as the Israeli military was conducting their campaign and devastating the north of Gaza and the rest of the Gaza Strip. And we would consistently hear from him. He would give us updates about the situation that was taking place in Gaza. When he became the director of Kamal Adwan during the genocide, he was somebody that was telling us about how the diesel fuel was running out and that there were children and babies in the incubators and that they were at the very last moments of their lives unless there was some sort of aid entering. He's somebody who's written two op-eds in the New York Times in October 2023, as well as December 2024, moments before he was abducted by the Israeli military. And he's also somebody who his own son was killed by the Israeli military a month before he was abducted, and he had to bury his son in the compound of that hospital. He's somebody who was injured. This is somebody whose voice in Gaza and outside of Gaza had become sort of the symbol of Palestinian resilience, of the Palestinian medical care system. And he knew very well, that the Israeli military was targeting the healthcare system. They were purposely trying to make sure that it collapsed. And they wanted to make sure that hospitals like Kamal Adwan, which was situated in the north of Gaza, near Jabalia, Beit Lahia, Beit Hanun, areas that the Israeli military was leveling neighborhood by neighborhood, they wanted to make sure that it was destroyed. And Dr. Hussam knew that very well. And I mean, even in his last moments, right before the Israeli military had him approach a tank, you saw Dr. Hussam appeal to the world, saying that if this hospital goes down, people will unnecessarily suffer and die, and specifically children. So Dr. Hussam is a senior medical consultant in all of the Gaza Strip. And his presence, as long as he stayed at that hospital, as long as he remained present in the ICU of that pediatric hospital, there was at least some degree of reassurance to the patients and to the families who desperately needed his services and his help. And that was something that the Israeli military knew very well. It's why he had to be abducted in December of 2024. It's why he continues to remain in prison without any charge. Nothing has been brought against him. Not a single shred of evidence has been produced against somebody like Dr. Hussam. And it's a message that's being sent to the entire healthcare system, to all of the healthcare workers. And it fits in line. I mean, I think it's important for us to recognize, as you mentioned, how many healthcare workers have perished over the last 2+ years in Palestine. I mean, there is an intentional effort to make sure that healthcare workers are not safe and secure, that they are not protected, and that they continue to be killed, they continue to be abducted, and continue to be displaced. If the healthcare workers do not have the protections that are supposed to be afforded to them, then what chance do the rest of Palestinians in the Gaza Strip have? And so I think that's something that's important for people to recognize, that Dr. Hussam, just like Dr. Adnan al-Bursh, who was murdered in an Israeli prison, just like Dr. Khaled Assur, who you interviewed on this program, was abducted for 6 months and then released, and like many of the 14 doctors that still remain, it's a message that's being sent to all Palestinians. And that message is that nobody is safe and nobody is secure. I mean, I worked with two of the 14 doctors that are mentioned in this list, and I knew Dr. Hussam well, and I know his family, and I stay in contact with them. Dr. Nahid and Dr. Mahmoud, I worked with them at Nasser Hospital, and I worked with them on patients who were being injured in this genocide. And they, for over 2 years, remain abducted without charge in Israeli prisons. And the final thing I'll say is, everybody knows what happens to Palestinians in Israeli prisons. They know the treatment that they are being subjected to. They know the conditions on the ground. So when Nasser Ouda, Dr. Hussam's lawyer, says, I'm really worried that he may imminently die, I mean, it's not an exaggeration. It's not performative. Almost 100 Palestinians have been killed since October 7th in these prisons, in these dungeons. And so it's a cause for concern. There's an incredible amount of urgency.
1: Dr. Ahmad, I wanted to ask you, the Israeli claims that he was somehow cooperating with Hamas, how do you respond to that? And also, what do you say to other doctors still working in Gaza who see what's happening to their colleague?
4: I mean, that it's a joke. Nobody takes it seriously what the Israeli military says about Palestinians in general. Dr. Hussam, anybody that's worked with him, anybody that's worked alongside him, knows that he's a phenomenal pediatrician and that he's an incredible hospital director. Same goes for all of the healthcare workers that are in these Israeli prisons currently. This idea that Palestinians could somehow spend their entire lives working and studying to become doctors and to professionally develop themselves, that they could also be something else, it's a part of dehumanization. It's a part of this sort of racism against Palestinians, that somehow they can be these phenomenal orthopedic surgeons and pediatricians and cancer doctors and nephrologists, and then at night they can turn into some nefarious character. It's a joke. Nobody takes it seriously. And anybody that's worked alongside the healthcare workers in Palestine, anybody that's worked with any sort of Palestinians on projects or research understand that they are an incredible group of physicians, nurses, first responders. They take their job very seriously. And the things that we've asked them to do over the last 2+ years in the midst of a suffocating siege, of a famine that spread throughout all of the Gaza Strip, and a military that was absolutely leveling the entire of the Gaza Strip, it's unreal that we asked them to do that. And we asked them to do that in impossible conditions. And so when I talk to my colleagues on the ground every single day now, it's very tough to be able to explain to them or to talk to them about the conditions on the ground, to ask them day after day, oh, how are things? Are there more cancer drugs? Are there more insulin for the diabetics? Are the kids with who are malnourished, are they getting the nutrients that they need? Are they getting the food that they need? And I think that's an important point. I mean, one thing is, I think there's this idea that on October 9th, there was this ceasefire announced in Palestine and in the Gaza Strip. But when I talk to my colleagues, that's also a lie, just like the Israelis continue to lie about what, you know, Dr. Hussam or any of these other physicians, why they're in these prisons. They continue to push this farce of a ceasefire. The necessary aid is not entering. The bombing still persists. People are still dying on a regular basis. And these hospitals don't have the supplies that they need to be able to treat their patients. And if you look anywhere in the Gaza Strip right now, you'll see that the Israeli military continues to encroach on the Gaza Strip, occupying more and more of the land. And so it's devastating on the ground. Many of the healthcare workers there, I know are fatigued. I know are exhausted. I know are burnt out. And it's because of the silence. It's of the international community. It's the fact that there was this board of peace announcing a ceasefire, but on the ground, nothing has actually changed. And that's something that I'm worried about.
2: We're going to continue to talk about this in our next segment.
4: But when I talk to my colleagues and they tell me that there are 18,000 people that need to be urgently medically evacuated, that there are people with cancer every single day that are not getting the chemotherapy that should be surviving, but are dying. Dr. Fair Ahmed,
2: we're going to have to leave it there because we're going to continue to talk about Gaza in our next segment, what is happening there next. Dr. Fair Ahmed is emergency room physician based in Chicago, volunteered in Gaza in 2024. And Tirza Leibovitz is the deputy director of Physicians for Human Rights Israel, speaking to us from Jerusalem. Coming up, Hamas has announced it's handing over governing authority in Gaza to an interim Palestinian administration overseen by President Trump's Board of Peace. What does this mean for Gaza?
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2: This is Democracy Now!, democracynow.org. I'm Amy Goodman with Juan Gonzalez. And other news from Gaza, Hamas has announced it'll dissolve its civilian governing body in Gaza Strip and will hand over power to an interim Palestinian administration overseen by President Trump's Board of Peace. The establishment of the Technocratic National Committee for the Administration of Gaza is part of the U.S.-backed 20-point plan to end Israel's assault on Gaza. Israel agreed to the deal last October, has since violated on near daily basis, killing nearly 1,100 Palestinians. Hamas has said its ministries and staff would stay in place and it would still oversee security and policing in parts of Gaza left under its control following this U.S. brokered truce. For more on the significance of this political move in Gaza, we're joined from London by Ahmed Iraki, senior Israel-Palestine analyst at the International Crisis Group. Can you talk about the significance of what has taken place, Ahmed? Mohammed Al-Farah, the head of the Hamas administration, has resigned. What does this mean? What does all of this mean in this so-called technocratic group taking over of Palestinians from, is it the Palestinian Authority?
9: Thanks for having me, Amy. So in practice, what this announcement does at the moment does very little. In practice, Hamas is still the de facto governing authority on the Palestinian populated side of Gaza. The NCAG, the Palestinian Technocratic Committee, that's supposed to take over those governing duties is still basically stuck in Cairo and not allowed to enter into Gaza to assume those duties. And even if the NCAG did enter Gaza, the conditions are not ripe for any of these governing institutions to properly function. Israel is still maintaining a very serious blockade. It is not allowing sufficient aid to come in. As we heard from the previous segment, everything from hospitals to clinics to basic goods and services are still very short and people are still suffering. With that said, what this announcement does actually sends a very important political signal from Hamas to, first of all, the United States as the head of the board peace and as the main sort of broker of the ceasefire deal, to signal Hamas's commitment to the ceasefire deal and trying to move it forward as much as possible. And tied with that is that the Hamas is trying to counter an Israeli claim that Hamas is not interested in seeing the truce uphold, that it is not interested in giving up power, even though Hamas officials have said for months now that they are ready to hand over all those duties. So far, we've seen a tepid response from the Board of Peace and from the United States, but we'll probably see in the coming days whether this at least gesture to begin that process will actually unfold.
1: And Amjad, no matter who administers Gaza, the key issue is who holds armed power in Gaza. Is there any indication that Hamas would disarm, something the ceasefire called for?
9: So for months, we've known that the regional mediators have actually come towards a sort of general framework that's trying to divide the question of weapons into what they call heavy weapons versus light weapons. So we're talking about heavy weapons in terms of rockets, RPGs, and the smaller weapons being firearms that are quite pervasive across the strip. And the mediators saw this as a framework that can actually move the decommissioning or disarmament question forward. The problem is that Israel has actually maintained a very maximalist position, where even Prime Minister Netanyahu has said that, as far as he's concerned, disarmament even goes as far as those firearms, as the AK-47. And so you're having a major clash with this. And the Board of Peace, including Nikolai Mladenov, who's the quote-unquote high representative for Gaza under the Board of Peace, is supposed to be trying to sort of negotiate or mediate a process within those talks. But what we've actually heard is that Mladenov is mostly presenting a much more Israeli position about what that disarmament should look like, which Hamas and other Palestinian factions have pushed back on. So the issue is not necessarily that there's an absence of a framework, but there are still huge political divergences, and that the Board of Peace is still rather skewed in how it sees that disarmament question moving forward.
1: And how has the Board of Peace addressed the continued attacks, Israeli attacks, where more than 1,000 Palestinians have been killed since the ceasefire was declared?
9: This is clearly one of the blatant blind spots of the Board of Peace. The Palestinian authorities on the ground have recorded hundreds, if not thousands, of violations of the ceasefire terms. We've had over 1,000 Palestinians killed since the truce was supposed to have gone into effect. And not to mention the fact that Israel, which was supposed to withdraw to a demarcation that would control about 53% of the Gaza Strip, has actually pushed that forward to between 65 and 70%. And Prime Minister Netanyahu himself has made it quite clear that he himself has been directing this, but we've also seen that movement precisely on the ground. Very little of this, if any, is actually being called out either by Mr. Mladenov or by the U.S. officials. And what they're actually doing is allowing Israel to keep bending the terms of the ceasefire, if not openly violating it, and such that they're recarving the Gaza Strip in such a way as to entrench their presence rather than to withdraw. And so the ceasefire terms itself, while it has certainly lessened the pace of the violence that we saw last year, the current conditions have now put about 2 million Palestinians in a humanitarian purgatory, where their fate and their lives, their access to food and to clean water and other basic needs are being held hostage at the moment to the question around disarmament and around guns in the Gaza Strip. And major pressure needs to be pushed onto Israel and to the United States in order to flip those kind of priorities.
2: We're going to have to leave it there. I'm Amjad Araki, senior Israel-Palestine analyst at the International Crisis Group, speaking to us from London. That does it for our show. I'll be in Kansas City on July 17th and 18th. I'm Amy Goodman with Wang and Zong.
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13: NBC News Radio, I'm Tammy Trujillo. U.S. has struck Iran after several cargo ships in the Strait of Hormuz were hit by Iranian missiles. U.S. Central Command says U.S. strikes are in response to the attacks on three commercial vessels transiting the strait. CENTCOM says Iran violated the ceasefire by hitting those vessels. It's not saying where the strikes are happening, but there are reports of explosions in multiple Iranian cities on the coast of the strait. The wife of Kentucky Senator Mitch McConnell has returned from a trip to China as the senator remains hospitalized. In a statement to WLKY-TV in Louisville, Elaine Chao said she was on a philanthropic trip in China and her husband's health didn't warrant an immediate return to the U.S. Questions have been raised about McConnell's status after he was found unconscious at his home in Washington, D.C. on June 14th due to a possible heart attack. It's unclear whether McConnell will return to the Senate again this year or whether there will be a special election needed to fill his seat. Vice President J.D. Vance will be in Milwaukee on Wednesday. The White House says he'll be speaking about the Trump administration's ongoing work to combat fraud. Trump appointed Vance to head the nationwide crackdown on federal benefits and health care fraud. Vance will be speaking at the Wisconsin Air National Guard's 128th Air Refueling Wing. Federal authorities are investigating after an ICE agent shot and killed a man in Houston Tuesday. According to multiple reports, Lorenzo Salgado Araujo was shot during a traffic stop after the agency claimed he attempted to run over an ICE officer. Araujo was taken to a hospital where he died. The agency says he was an illegal alien from Mexico. Russian athletes are one step closer to competing under their own flag at the 2028 Olympics in Los Angeles. The International Olympic Committee provisionally has lifted its suspension that only allowed for a handful of Russian athletes to compete under a neutral flag. The IOC imposed that suspension following Russia's invasion of Ukraine. The IOC president said it didn't want to hold athletes accountable for the actions of their governments. You're listening to the latest from NBC News Radio.
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19: You deserve more than yelling at your phone alone. I'm Patty Vasquez, comedian, policy nerd, and the friend who actually did the reading. 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We're not gonna do that. We're sharp, funny, and not backing down. 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
20: I mean, look, Kash Patel should no more lead the FBI than Trump's other favorite, Hannibal Lecter, should be the head chef at a restaurant. 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

0: Tonight was the big World Cup match between the U.S. and Belgium. One of our star players. Was supposed to be suspended from tonight's game, but Donald Trump personally called the head of FIFA to get the player reinstated, which is surprising because Trump doesn't know anything about soccer, and it's the first time he ever defended a black person. He's growing up.
1: Once again, everything Trump touches dies.
2: Okay, look who's here. It's Jody.
3: Jody on the show.
2: He ruined soccer.
4: Now we have to talk football again.
1: Who's our favorite football? Literally has to make everything about him. And now the entire world hates us once again because we're cheaters just like he is at everything in life.
5: The player that he saved was... is a citizen because his mother couldn't get back on a plane to go home.
1: Yes. Have you notified Alanis Morissette that we need to redo that song? Because nothing in there is ironic. A black fly in your Chardonnay is just a bummer. It's not ironic.
4: If she hasn't redone that song in the last 30 years,
1: well, I've been asking her. We keep pointing out things that are actually ironic. People have written already about it, Jody. Like, I know, you know, lots of sports, you know, people are superstitious and, you know, yeah, but it's like the Knicks.
5: Uh-huh.
1: He's just a dark cloud.
2: Yeah.
1: He has to make everything about himself. Mm-hmm. So, you know, some sports writer wrote a whole piece about how all it did is motivate the Belgian team.
2: Yeah.
1: And you hate to, like, go, like, you're almost rooting for them.
2: Right.
1: Even though, I mean, you feel sad for the men's U.S. team. Because he had to put his big fat orange nose in the middle of this, right? And just make us look like cheaters. So, you know, so then of course they beat us and then they trolled us, right?
2: Which, of course they did.
1: You can't blame them. After it ended, the Belgian team's social media just said, overturn this.
4: Yeah.
1: Right? Yeah, the intervention of the president, the suspension of the U.S. striker, suspension for the game killed the vibe, writes mm-hmm. one sports writer at NBC. The Belgian players had something extra. The U.S. team simply couldn't match it. And so the man who would have claimed full credit if the U.S. had won deserves at least some of the blame for the loss. He lit a fire for the Belgian team and otherwise wouldn't have had.
5: Yeah.
1: He's ruined the 4th of July. He's ruined our 250th celebration.
5: Mm-hmm.
1: It's just, God. Oh, Oyster Guy. Really, really? Today is just not a good day, Chris LaVoy.
4: What? For me, what?
1: No, I said today's just not a good day.
4: Oh, okay.
1: No, Oyster Guy.
4: I thought you said for me.
1: No.
4: Not a good day for me.
1: Oh, no. No. I hope everything
4: goes. I got 10 hours of sleep last night.
1: I hope everything goes.
5: He got 10 hours of sleep.
1: Jody's here.
4: Yeah.
1: Oh.
4: And Sean got 10 hours of sleep, too. We were both
1: also,
4: really tired.
1: Jefe is here. Jefe missed Daddy too much yesterday, so Sean brought Jefe today. And it's second training day for Sam, who, by the way, Sam, the love is already poised. What did I say? We're in day one of Bella Who already.
4: Yeah. Yep.
1: Right? Yeah.
5: Aww.
1: Oh, Jefe.
4: There's Jefe.
1: Oh, Jefe.
4: Jefe is 18.
1: I know. He's so cute. Look at Bonnie and Clyde. They're all coexisting peacefully, like we all did before Trump. Catherine says, welcome, Sam, a.k.a. Mr. Dimples.
4: Yeah, it's starting.
1: Would love to hear an occasional politics bar off between Lonnie and Sam. That would be radio gold. Already a great addition to the show. He does have a big booming voice.
4: He does.
1: Would you mind saying politics bar?
6: Politics bar?
1: Yes.
5: No, you have to go to the politics bar.
6: Politics.
1: Oh, he doesn't know where the Lonnie one
4: is.
5: He'll find it eventually.
1: Yeah. Lonnie, do you want to come over and... All right. Anyway, welcome, Sam. Yay.
4: Yay, Sam.
1: Thank you, Sean. We're finishing up day 2 of training. Oh, and also, wait, hang on. Hold, please. Before we get to you, Oyster Guy.
4: Oh, boy.
1: And I love oysters.
5: I know you do.
1: Everything's ruined. The World Cup, oysters.
4: You'll still love oysters. I mean, you're a lesbian. Come on. What?
1: You got too much sleep. You just pipe down. Meg says, I'm sorry for asking the same question on social media. Is Sam the Sam from Office Ladies podcast?
6: I am not.
1: Okay. I think his voice sounds the same, but Sam's not talked enough on the Stephanie Miller show for me. So I think so. Oh, and that's why it's time for Sam's Corner. Go ahead, Sam. The rest of this segment is you.
4: What other shows can people hear you on?
6: Let's see. If you're on Sirius, I might be on Reality Check sometime.
4: Okay. All right.
1: He said, let's see. It's great to have you on. Two of my favorite shows. Regardless, welcome to the show. All right, Meg. Not that Sam, but our Sam. Okay.
4: That's right.
1: Let's get to Oyster Guy.
5: Oh, my bad.
1: So, Jody, I know we both said the same thing, that just this party, we don't even have to say alleged rapist in the Oval Office anymore.
5: No.
1: They just have no, you know, and of course we have two sets of rules. We just do. And so, you know, while obviously he looks cooked, which I prefer my oysters raw. But
5: understandably,
1: he's Oysters Rockefeller, I think, sometime, maybe even this morning. I mean, he's obviously, you know, the Democratic Party has standards. The Republican Party doesn't.
5: Right.
1: And, it, you know.
5: For Kevin McCarthy to say we never.
1: Well, yes, we get rid of all our.
4: Yesterday they were pointing about how they got rid of Matt Gaetz. Yeah, we always get rid of our bad people.
5: No,
4: look at
5: they
4: Matt Gaetz.
1: Oh, my God. Oh, my God. Yeah, I don't even get me
5: he
1: started.
5: He was almost the AG, guys.
4: Yeah, but look at the president.
1: Yeah, exactly. I mean, and 70 billion credible. I mean, not just conviction, but, you know, how many allegations
5: Kavanaugh.
1: Of how many women? Thank you. So, right, you know, they say believe all women, right, except when it's, you know, Kavanaugh or Trump or fill in the blank Republican guy. So, I think, you know, Jody, the talk, you and I talked a little before. You can't talk because you don't have a vagina. Just kidding.
4: I got 10 hours of sleep. I'm sassy.
1: You are sassy today. No, it's just, of course, the timing makes you suspicious and how important it is that we take the Senate back. And, you know, I was saying the earlier reporting said she used a phrase like consensually careless, which is not the same as rape. But if this is all true, it obviously is rape.
5: What she described to me is rape. And the fact that he says, I don't remember.
1: He obviously
5: works with the
4: really
5: story.
4: Drunk.
1: He obviously had an alcohol problem.
5: And it works with her story saying he was out of his mind drunk and didn't remember the next morning. So, of course, he doesn't remember now.
1: Yeah.
5: And he just did it. And she says she would vote for him because she agrees with his policies, which is what's so sad about all of it.
4: Uh-huh.
1: See, and here's the problem is like we keep saying, like, we don't live in these states. You know, we can have an opinion. I was a Governor Mills fan.
5: Same.
1: You know, I love the way she stood up to Trump right to his stupid face, you know. But clearly there's a really anti-establishment, you know, movement.
4: Sure.
1: And, you know, Graham Plattner, what he said politically was resonating with people in Maine. But, you know, that being said, I mean,
5: He has until next week.
1: I hope he gets out and she gets in. Yeah. But, you know, it seems
4: like somebody gets in. The party can choose, but the Maine Democratic Party has said that they would rather have their rank and file choose.
1: Yeah.
4: So they want to have another primary.
5: In a week.
1: Oh,
4: yes.
1: Oh, yeah.
4: So
1: they're really
4: gunning for that.
1: Yeah. Well, and plus, I don't feel like he's in a position to make demands, but, but the Times was reporting that he would only consider withdrawing, quote, with a guarantee of being replaced by a candidate who he believes is true to the values and vision and policy agenda of the campaign that Maine voted for.
5: No.
4: You don't get to choose.
5: No.
1: You not only didn't let me get through that, but
5: No.
1: Oh, I said, okay.
4: Not to choose.
5: I didn't get 10 hours of sleep, but no.
4: You're still sassy.
1: Yes. There's a lot of sassiness in here this morning.
5: Well, I'm wearing my Spicy Jody shirt, so there
1: you go. Oh, you are Spicy Jody. That's available at
5: bobsheska.com.
1: Oh, fantastic. Okay. What about the politics bar?
5: That's available at thepoliticsbar.com.
1: Sam, it's in there somewhere, Lonnie, saying politics. Unless Lonnie has learned to throw his voice, and then we'll just... That'd be funny if you were his little ventriloquist dummy / wife. Okay. Anywho's, he's still looking. That's all right.
4: No, it's there.
1: Oh.
4: Right there. He's got it.
5: Got it.
1: Okay.
4: Uh-oh.
5: It's very short.
1: All right. But... It's
5: he'll find it.
1: All right, he'll find it.
5: There it is.
1: Oh, sorry, you need to...
7: Bar.
1: I'm sorry, say again.
7: The politics bar.
1: There you go. All right, just so you know what tone you need to match when you're having your politics bar off with Lonnie. He's very sultry. All right. So I don't know what to say. I know when all this stuff started coming out, we were like, oh, God, this double standard, you know, but that's the thing is you didn't know what the stuff was. You're like, I don't know, inappropriate text, and he seems like he worked it out with his wife, and
5: that's different.
4: That's different.
1: Yeah.
5: What happened is it's rape.
4: The R word was thrown about.
1: Yeah, I mean, what confused me, Chris, is it wasn't initially. Initially, in the interview with Jake Tapper yesterday, she said rape.
5: And also, I think part of the reason is she would like him. She likes his policy. She's a Democrat. Yeah. She would vote for him. So that's, I think, part of the reason she has been not. I think she's getting bombarded with.
4: Well, she also told Jake Tapper that she didn't want to be known as the girl who got raped.
5: Also that.
1: Yeah. Yeah.
4: And so that's why she didn't come out.
1: Do we have some of the, where is that? Hold please,
4: Jenny,
1: everyone.
4: Jenny Rassicott?
1: Well, yeah. Well, let's start. This was Graham Plattner's.
7: Regardless of the inaccuracy of the reporting, but mindful of the political reality it will inflict, we are taking the time to reflect on the best path forward for the state that I love, the people that I love, the movement I belong to, and the goal of defeating Susan Collins. Those were the goals when we launched this campaign, and they remain my goals today.
1: So, Ro Khanna said, I've been very clear, sexual assault or violence against women is a red line. These allegations are very serious and credible. Graham Plattner should drop out of the race. I'm withdrawing my endorsement as, you know, Senator
5: everybody
1: Warren
5: has.
1: And everybody. So, and here is Jenny. Am I saying that right?
4: Rassicott.
1: Yeah, yesterday.
8: I don't believe that you can think that that scenario was consensual. You have to understand that that wasn't when somebody is repeatedly... I mean, when somebody in the middle of it says, don't touch me, that's obviously not consensual.
9: Especially if he's apologizing on occasion.
8: Yeah.
1: Okay, one more. Here we go.
9: Let me be as direct as I can. Did Graham Plattner rape you?
8: By definition, yes. Absolutely.
9: Because he had non-consensual sex with you.
8: Yeah.
9: Forced himself on you.
8: Mm-hmm.
9: After you had told him no and fought him off.
8: Yeah. He violated multiple layers of consent that night by coming into my home when I asked him not to, and by advancing on me when I told him not to.
5: Yeah.
1: Shorty, I think you summed it up. I think he was drunk. He was in a consensual relationship.
5: Which is why he doesn't remember it.
1: He doesn't think of it as rape, but doesn't mean it wasn't.
5: I don't think he remembers it.
1: Yeah.
4: Not an excuse ever.
5: No,
4: yeah.
5: It's never an excuse.
1: But this is noted douche canoe Kevin McCarthy, Republican.
10: The one thing I know about Republicans, mm-hmm. when we had a very bad candidate and found out.
1: Did you?
10: We didn't vote for that person.
5: Really?
10: We walked away.
11: For better or for worse.
10: Yeah. When Matt Gaetz came forward, we got rid of him. Yeah.
5: No.
1: Really? Really? Oh, because he just has a thing. He hates Matt Gaetz.
5: Right. He hates Matt Gaetz.
1: Okay, but so all the other sexual assaulters, rapists, and started with the president.
5: Right.
1: Yeah, they're fine. Yeah, you always get rid of them right away. I mean, this is the thing. This is the problem is, you know, we always play by two sets of rules.
5: Yeah.
1: And that's what's infuriating is their hypocrisy. But, you know, that being said, dear God, Maine. Please, for God's sake, Susan Collins. I mean, talk about there's an anti-establishment. She's been in there 11 billion years. She's completely pathetic. You know, so I just hope, who knows?
4: I'm
1: we can
4: sure.
1: pull this out in time. That, you know,
5: so.
1: Whoever
4: I'm sure there
1: it is.
4: Were meetings all night long about what to do.
1: Yeah.
5: Oh, yeah.
1: Yeah.
4: You know, we should find out today. We may even find out that Plattner is dropping out today.
1: Yeah.
5: I hope so.
1: Yeah. They're saying
5: they need the time.
4: Yeah.
1: Well, I mean, you have to hope it's good that it happened before the deadline, because it was after the deadline, you know.
4: He's lost all of his support.
1: Yeah.
4: I can't think of a single Democrat who supported him before.
5: But if he stays
1: on,
5: he's going to give him any money.
4: Right.
1: Yeah.
5: You know, he has no money now.
1: But seriously, there's nobody older and more establishment. Oh, well, unless you have Rigor Tortas and you're, you know, Mitch McConnell, than Susan Collins. The rumor is that he is still not conscious and brain dead. Laura Loomer said that, and she would know about being brain dead.
4: The one time I believe Laura Loomer.
1: Exactly.
5: They're just waiting till the second
1: week. But talk about double
5: August.
1: Standards with Sleepy Joe, and he needs to step down. Mitch McConnell's probably been on.
5: They're waiting for the second Tuesday in August because that's the deadline for an independent to come in the race, and they don't want Massey to come in and run for Senate.
1: Well, and also, I think you said it on Bob Seska's show that because there's a Democratic governor.
5: No. That's not it. They have a special election.
1: Okay.
5: And if they were to do that, Massey could throw his hat in before the second Tuesday in August.
1: See, and they're like, oh, all you guys care about is power. It's like, really? You got a brain dead guy and the party littered with rapists.
4: Right.
1: And you don't care, right? Ay, ay, ay. All right. So, hey, you know what is going to be fascinating on all this is Charlie Pierce and Mike Nellis.
11: Yes.
1: Okay. Who we have coming up. Uh-huh. 20 minutes after the hour, this portion of the show brought to you by, you and me, Jody, and our home title lock.
5: Oh, okay.
1: Yeah.
5: You scared me?
1: Right. Sorry. Title theft. You know what I'm talking about.
5: Uh-huh.
1: Okay. 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
2: 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Stephanie Miller.
0: It is the Stephanie Miller Show. Jody Hamilton is here from the Politics Bar.
12: Say it, Sam.
13: The Politics Bar.
0: No, you can
12: say it.
0: Go ahead.
14: The Politics Bar.
0: Yeah. You've been replaced. You've been replaced. Lonnie, sorry. See ya.
15: Just like that.
0: Yes. Oh, my God. The love just rolls in. Look at this. Arlene, I love Sam already. Yay for Sam.
13: Yay, Sam.
0: Yay for Sam, everybody. See? Bella who?
15: He's blushing.
0: We're so fickle here in Hollywood.
15: He's blushing.
0: I know. Look at his dimples are popping out.
13: Oh, God. Stop it. He's going to run away.
0: No, don't run. Karen.
15: He can't run. We're all in his
0: no,
15: way.
0: No, I have a tranquilizer dart gun. He can't run. There's nets. Okay, Karen. What?
15: Right your dart gun's right there.
0: Oh, I do have a dart. Oh, that's right, Sam. You should just remember I have a dart gun. Okay. Karen in Chicago. Hello. Hello.
16: Hi, good morning. Good morning. And, hey, to be fair, Sam, you know, speaking loudly, you do have those old radio ears that you talk about.
0: Yes. You would not believe the volume at which he tells me there's 30 seconds to go.
13: Yeah.
16: So, you know, with Graham Platter, I mean, I have to say, you know, I was definitely in the camp of, like, with the Nazi tattoo. That, I could not let go of that. And the fact that, yeah, you know, young men make stupid choices. Sometimes they join up and they want to be a part of something bigger and, you know, they make dumb choices. But he had a long time to get that removed. And, you know, but like you guys, it's like, hey, Maine voters have to make the choice and they made their choice.
0: Yeah.
16: But, you know.
0: Meanwhile, the Republican Party is made up almost entirely of Nazis and rapists at this point. But, yeah, go ahead.
16: Yes. And it is to laugh, Kevin McCarthy. I mean, to come out there. I mean, who do these people think we are?
0: Yeah.
16: That they can come out and say that. That man ran down there after January 6th and kissed the ring and, mm-hmm. and propped Donald Trump up and helped him run his shadow government mm-hmm. from Mar-a-Lago. F him all the way off.
0: Yeah.
16: Love you guys.
0: Yeah. All right.
13: Love
0: you
13: guys. Wow.
0: Oh.
15: You didn't. She said you had a heartbreak.
0: She's learned the hard. She's had so many head injuries that
15: she's watching the clock now.
0: No, she's getting out. She has overstartled response. She's getting out like 30 seconds early. Wow.
13: Now, what do we do with this extra 30 seconds?
0: I don't know. I don't even have time for this. Guess the quote.
13: Uh-oh.
0: Okay. All right. Hold, please.
13: Wow, you really were thrown for a loop.
0: I really was. Karen, what have you done to me?
15: That's what it feels like being thrown into a heartbreak, young lady.
0: Paula Poundstone, who was here yesterday, threads, Dear Donald Trump, I played JV basketball in high school. I once got called for traveling. Can you reverse that? Thanks. She's a scamp.
13: Yeah.
0: All right. Jody Hamilton's here.
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18: I'm Dr. Anthony Lizowitz, and this is Climate Connections. When Hurricane Helene hit North Carolina in 2024, some areas got over a foot of rain. In Craigtown, a small community in the western part of the state, this downpour caused a river of mud to rush downhill into town, destroying homes and killing over a dozen people. As climate change causes more extreme rain in many parts of the country, the threat of devastating landslides like this could grow. Heavy storms can saturate the soil on hills and mountains until water, mud, and debris come tumbling down. And other climate change impacts can raise the risks, too. For example, severe wildfires leave ground burned and barren, with few plants to hold the soil in place and absorb water. So when rain hits, water, dirt, and debris can suddenly rush down a mountain. And in northern regions, warming temperatures are melting glaciers and frozen ground, destabilizing mountain slopes. Many landslides strike suddenly, leaving little time to escape, so it's crucial to plan ahead. 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
19: This is a WCPT moment in labor. In the summer of 1881, 2 decades after the Civil War, 20 African-American laundresses met at a local church in Atlanta to form the Washing Society, a trade organization which looked to create a higher uniform wage and greater work autonomy for laundresses, also known as washerwomen. Through the help of local preachers and door-to-door canvassing, the Washing Society grew from 20 members to 3,000 in only a few weeks. The workers went on strike and faced opposition from their employers as well as the local politicians. The Atlanta City Council proposed a licensing fee for their organizing efforts. Strikers agreed to the fee in exchange for self-regulation. In the end, the City Council rejected the proposed fees and the laundresses prevailed. The impact of the strike led to increased wages for some, but showed that African-American workers, including women, were vital to the New South economy. This has been a WCPT Moment in Labor. We're working for your rights.
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0: That's why Sony Pictures Animation's film Goat means so much to me. 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
1: Everyone's always told me smalls can't ball. 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
3: We need to expand the court to at least 13 justices. We need to get rid of the Electoral College. If a Democrat wants to win in 2026 and 2028, that's how they would talk. Those are the policies that they would have, not some policies about, hey, you know what, Liz Cheney on or whatever. Okay, great, Liz Cheney, I'm glad that she's a reform Republican. But that's not what people want right now. They want someone who's going to have some balls, who's going to stand up, and who's going to correct this shit.
4: Spicy Don Lemon. He really did take lemons and make lemonade after CNN, didn't he?
5: Yeah.
4: And I like his potty mouth. I like it. But it's what we always say, right? Jody, that's why I think this Graham Platner thing is hard because, you know, I think even this woman said she likes his politics.
6: Yeah, she'd vote for him. You know, she even said she would vote for him.
4: Yeah. I mean,
5: even now,
4: he seemed like a fighter. I think, like I was saying, there's an anti-age, anti-establishment thing, I think, going on in some places. And, you know, he obviously resonated in Maine.
7: Some people have been there so long that they've become ineffective. And so,
4: yes, you, talking to you, Esmeralda.
7: Yes.
4: Oh, no, wait. Oh, yes, Esmeralda.
6: Yeah,
4: someone
6: Esmeralda.
4: Said, I called her Aunt Clara last time.
6: No,
4: Susan
6: it's
4: Collins.
6: Esmeralda.
4: We need to make her
7: disappear.
4: She's
7: more like Esmeralda.
4: Yeah. I need the bewitch sound effects.
7: B-E-W.
4: Oh, or Jody could just do it. Okay. All right.
6: I'll have Erin Murphy come over and do it for
4: you. Oh, will you?
6: Yeah.
4: Oh, of course you know her because you're Jody Hamilton.
7: You're Jody Hamilton. And you know the offspring of every famous person.
6: Her parents, Elizabeth Montgomery wasn't her actual mother.
7: No?
6: No.
4: Oh, you're kidding. Really?
6: No, she's an actor.
4: God, next thing you're going to say is Mr. Brady was actually gay and not dad of the... Okay.
6: I'm sorry.
7: He treated the kids like they were his own, though.
4: But he was actually gay. That's a joke.
7: He was gay.
6: He was a gay. He was one of the gays.
4: Okay. All right. Speaking of love, all the love rolling in, gay and straight for Sam.
6: Naturally.
4: Yeah.
6: Look at those.
7: Yeah, you're going to get some of the gays, too.
4: Yeah.
7: Sorry, Sam.
4: Although, Sam, welcome to Hollywood, because then there are always going to be the cutthroat ones who are looking for your job already. Lauren said, Steph, if Sam doesn't work out, I'm old, and I know the Easter egg keywords that you masterfully lay out there. My voice is as soft as a labia in a fuzzy sweater.
6: Oh,
4: maybe I can fill in some time. Again, I only need some water and a place to park my Airstream. So he's Cousin Eddie, like he wants to live here,
7: yeah,
4: but also would do Sam's job. All right. And you know the world is cattywampus, Chris, when Michael and Blue Sky is mad at me.
6: Oh, I don't
4: know.
7: Why
6: yes.
7: is Michael and Blue Sky
4: my
7: mad
4: main stalker? Well, Mike, Les yesterday said, love Rude, love, really love Paula. Stephanie's fine. I'm mad at her. P.S. She's still really pretty. Daisy said, why are you mad at pretty Stephanie? And Michael said, because she chose a single, young, beautiful California lesbian woman over a married, old, ugly, heterosexual man from Illinois. How could she?
6: Oh, Michael.
4: Michael.
7: He's jealous.
4: You're pretty, too.
6: Michael.
7: He's jealous.
4: Somebody jealous. He wants to date me.
6: He wants to marry you.
4: And kiss me. You know, we're both annoying, but together, we're super annoying.
7: You guys are so weird.
6: We're the only ladies in the room besides Bonnie.
4: Yeah. Tamara, exactly. There's too much testosterone in here. Even Jefe.
6: Well, I have too much, too.
4: Okay.
6: I'm postmenopausal. Of course I have too much testosterone.
7: Oh, you're pretty much a dude, then.
4: Oh.
6: I'm such a dude.
4: Oh, good. They just took the restrictions off testosterone. So good luck, everybody.
6: Yeah.
4: Okay, Tamara in California. Hello.
8: Hey, good morning.
4: Good morning.
8: I've been listening to you guys for many years, and I thank you for all the work you guys do.
4: Thank you.
8: I want to say to all your Arizona people, talk to Mark Kelly, right? And, because we need to support, Air Force.

0: first major Jason Watson.
1: Yeah, amen.
0: And Mark Kelly is the man to stand up. And also the others that were targeted by President, what's his name, mm-hmm. for, you know, saying that they don't need to follow illegal orders in the right. military. So please contact Mark. He is the man to do this yep. job right now.
1: Yep, yep, yep. I like him for 2028. I like everybody. I'm vote blue.
2: Except for Graham Platner.
1: Oh, yeah, Oyster right guy. Now, yeah. Except for Oyster guy. You know, if James Tallarico loses, I'm just going to go on a tear. But hey. I told you, you should have picked Jasmine Crockett.
2: I'm a Tallarico.
3: He is a Tallarico.
1: I know. But I'm really hopeful about James Tallarico. I know it's Texas. I know what everybody says. But
2: they're tied.
1: Yeah. Okay. Uh-oh. Who said one of the problems today, besides the retribution prosecutions, is that the Justice Department can't do its job right? If you go to court and the judges don't trust you, you can't do the basic things you need to do to represent the American people in court. And we have seen judges across the country say they cannot trust prosecutors anymore. Who said that?
2: Witch Hazel.
1: No, that was a terribly bad guess. That was Jack Smith.
2: Oh.
1: Who said, I can't count any opinions, but one opinion like that in my career would have been seismic. Trust that's been built over generations has been lost in days, right? And that's happening every day.
2: Witchy poo.
1: No, once again, very wrong. Jack Smith.
2: Oh. Hmm.
1: Jody, that's the problem with, you know, the Graham Platner story is going to suck all the air out of, like, you know, all of this reporting about, I don't know, the rest of the world, all our allies thinking they were preparing for a shooting war with the United States, and how, like, completely, present danger, a national and international absolutely. Security threat Donald Trump is.
2: I'm so stunning about this NATO meeting that's happening right now.
1: Yeah. Oh, my God. Yeah. A stunning report in the Wall Street Journal described a marathon meeting of U.S. European allies who come to view the country as a security risk under Donald Trump. They said the countries allied there were prepared for a hot war with the United States. Can you believe we're reading this? Mm-hmm. Emmanuel Macron said we are drawing a line here. America's allies had tried to, for a year, placate Trump with a mix of flattery and concessions. See, that's what I always say. It never works anyway. It's never enough. Mutual defense and trade issues, hoping to buy time. Now French soldiers were in Greenland alongside Danish mm-hmm. special forces equipped for a shooting war with America, with our allies. One assessment from Southern Europe read, you are not dealing with an administration that has processes. You're dealing with a single volatile individual. I mean, I have never seen, seriously, in our lifetime, someone as universally hated, despised, just, you know, it's unbelievable. By the way, I made this point over the 4th of July. Ron Filipowski says, is it possible for Trump, Vance, and Hegseth to address troops without talking about partisan politics or Democrats? Are they capable of talking about military subjects or just talking about America, their missions, or service? Is their only purpose indoctrinating a captive audience?
2: Yep.
1: I mean, we've never, again, never had, not just the president, vice president, Secretary of Defense, taking cheap shots at former mm-hmm. presidents, just, mm-hmm. you know, trying to score political points in front of the troops.
2: Yeah. Mm-hmm. I think that's why so few people showed up to this stupid state fair thing.
1: Yeah. Yeah.
2: Nobody wanted to hear these speeches where he was just going to go off and call, you know, the other side names the entire time.
1: Yeah, exactly. Covey said Cash Patel adding 260 additional FBI agents to find election fraud in Georgia when they still can't find Nancy Guthrie. I mean, it's just such an overwhelming amount of corruption, incompetence, just sphincter snapping terror. Is that a phrase? It is now.
3: It is
2: you
3: now.
2: You just made it one.
3: You got it.
1: My sphincter is snapped shut in terror.
3: Stephanie.
1: Todd Blanche says he can't risk naming the pedophile victims publicly, despite his department doing it countless of times since last year. I am watching Jody like a hawk. Our friend Katie Fang, who God bless her, because you know this will move through. But you know we're now at the part where they're defying a judge's order,
3: again.
1: Right? By the way, you know the whole standing thing, like who has standing in a case? What? How did big orange fat blob have standing in the FIFA thing and not? Right, because they you know, decline Belgium's trying to, you know, reverse this decision. And they're like, oh, they don't have standing. I'm like, how does this idiot?
3: Because they want to make nice with him. They gave him the peace prize,
2: FIFA
3: remember?
2: FIFA is just as corrupt as Donald Trump.
3: Yes,
2: so,
1: yes.
3: Very corrupt organization.
2: Yeah.
1: Yeah. Oh, my gosh.
2: FIFA is an awful, awful organization. Today.
1: Speaking of lick spittles, how about Ted Cruz in the Oval Office yesterday?
4: Behalf of all Americans, thank you for getting rid of that ridiculous red card.
3: No.
4: This is his...
5: That was interesting.
4: It was spectacular. There was a reason the FIFA trophy sat here for as long as it did.
1: Oh, God. What? I don't know if you... It went on. Thank you, sir. Thank you so much. Thank you so much, sir. Oh, you're so... They're all so pathetic. This party is so pathetic. I mean, we were talking yesterday, Jody, about them parroting this stupid... someone took a box cutter and cut it through. There's no evidence of that at all. Brian posted, it's a bunch of little cuts that's adding up to 350 feet of cuts. Either the president doesn't know what he's talking about or just made something up, so you have to spin it now, or he's too mentally addled to understand reality that you have to protect him. It's the same washing of the insanity of one man. Mm-hmm. And every time he changes his story, then they have to change their stupid story.
2: Right.
1: Yeah. Right.
3: Right.
1: And so, it's okay. All right, carry the thumb. Michael in Oakland, our pro boner. Hi, Michael. And aren't we all pro boner, really, at the end of the day?
6: Well, I was just... Well, from your lips to God's ear. So I actually listened to the interview.
1: Yes.
6: I listened to the interview of the accuser.
2: Yeah.
6: I in court, a good lawyer could poke a lot of holes in that. I mean, I've tried a lot of these cases, but this isn't court.
1: Yeah.
6: And I have to say that, honestly, she did sound credible to
3: me. She did.
6: Yeah. What I'm wondering about is...
1: It was the corroborating stuff, right, Mike? Michael, hang on. Oh, hold, please. I know you're an attorney. So that, I think it was the... I don't know, again, on the standard of the court of law, but it seemed like the corroborating evidence, like in terms of the letter back from her therapist and that she had told other people at the time... that, I mean, I don't know. Is that a bar, a bar for in court, or is that just... Yeah.
6: Oh, no, that's admissible. That's contemporaneous complaints and statements to others. That's admissible, and that's often used. And just herself, she sounded credible.
3: Yeah.
6: What I think maybe is the Platner people had to know this was coming.
3: Exactly.
6: What I'm wondering is, you know, she did say that they'd had otherwise a very consensual and positive relationship.
1: Mm-hmm. Yeah.
6: Okay.
1: Well, that's what made it murky at first, is they were in a consensual relationship, and the first phrase she used was consensually careless.
2: But then this one time, she was clear, you cannot, do not come over, don't touch me, he did.
1: Yeah.
3: Yeah, that's against...
1: yeah, and he clearly was too drunk to remember.
6: Right.
1: You know?
6: Legally, none of that is a defense for Platner, but here's what I'm wondering is, I wonder if they'd have just reached out to her. They knew it was coming. Mm-hmm. And they said, look, you know, you like my politics, basically. I always liked you. I have nothing against, you know, I don't want to say you're lying. I don't really remember what happened. I was drunk. I'm terribly sorry. Can we kind of just keep this amongst ourselves? You know, the Republicans would offer $500,000 or something to sign an NDA. I'm saying just reach out to her and say, look, I'm going to apologize. I'm sorry. You know, and maybe they could have, and so whatever news came out of it, if there was any news, would have been something to the effect of, hey, you know, there were some things that went on between Graham Platner and me that were not okay with me at the time. We've resolved them privately, and I have nothing else to say about it. But she obviously didn't want to go public with it, I feel.
1: That's
6: a little bit suspect because of the timing.
1: Yeah, exactly. Jody, what were you saying?
6: She didn't report to the police.
1: Yeah,
3: she did not. I think the other people that she spoke to would have come forward.
2: I think so, too.
3: I think that was the pressure that she was under, was other people were being reached out to by Politico and other, like the New York Times and other people saying, hey, I heard that you heard about that. So there were at least three. Her therapist wouldn't have said anything, but her friends would have said stuff, and her ex-boyfriend would have said something.
1: Yeah, I think, you know, we're just in a place in this country where one party has no standards of any kind and is led by a rapist, period. End of story. You know, and so that's what I think. Go ahead.
6: But we can complain about that all day long.
1: Right.
6: I'm sorry for interrupting, but we can complain about that all day long, and that's not going to change.
3: Right.
6: Okay. I mean, it's not that we know that we have to play, you know, we got to play by the, you know, the game that we're facing right now. I just wonder if the Platner people, if they just hadn't reached out to her and just said, hey, you know, can we sort of shake hands privately here? Find a way. Graham's sorry. He's in treatment for alcohol. You like his policies. He doesn't want to have to deny this publicly and make it sound like you aren't honest.
1: I think it would have had more. Yeah, I hear you.
6: Maybe.
1: I hear you, Michael. I think I feel like it would have had more power coming from him to not, you know, it has the feel more of a cover up if it's the party going, you know, is there any way you can shut up? You know what I mean? Whereas if Graham Plattner had said what he said to her, you know, like, I'm sorry, I was obviously so drunk. It's not how I remember it, but I believe you.
3: Well,
1: and I'm really sorry.
3: From what I understand in her interview, she said that when she let him spend the night because she was worried that him driving would have been dangerous to everybody.
2: Right.
3: And so she let him spend the night. And then when he woke up, he didn't remember anything.
1: Yeah.
2: And he actually woke up and started to put his arm around her, and she was like, no.
1: Yeah. Well, I mean, Michael's right. Legally, if you drunk drive and you hit somebody,
3: it doesn't matter.
1: An excuse is not that you don't remember it.
3: It's not the excuse. Yeah. It's unfortunate that you don't remember.
1: Yeah. I mean, God knows how many times I've drunk dialed Chris, and I don't remember what bump song I asked for, or soundbite, something ridiculous.
2: It's always a Chumbawamba song.
3: There were the Jim Ward calls.
1: Yes. Yeah. Jim Ward left the most classic drunk phone messages of any human ever.
3: Very
1: they
3: funny.
1: Were still just as hilarious as in the morning. Okay. 49 minutes after the hour, this portion of the show brought to you by Native Path Collagen. 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

0: I am here with Peter Galluli, the CEO of The Wellness Company. 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I'm so excited. Tell us about The Wellness Company.
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0: This portion of the show brought to you by, isn't my voice cozy? 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Because I just got out of my cozy earth sheets. They're so soft, so eleganza. I don't think I have any more octaves lower. 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
8: Only when she's sick does she have it lower.
0: 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Just stare at me like that. Fine.
8: Okay, I won't look at you.
0: Okay.
8: Sean.
0: I'm telling you, everything made from viscose from bamboo. 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Jody Hamilton's here from the Politics Bar. And Charlie Pierce, Mike Nellis, all coming up on the big shoe. Yeah. Nikki says, I spent 4 whole years acting like a paper mask at Costco was the Trail of Tears just to voluntarily dress like a racist beekeeper in 110-degree heat. Yeah, doesn't that, yeah. We all lived, including you, Sean, we all lived through COVID together. These mother would not put a mask on to save their lives or their grandmother, right?
8: Or anybody's life.
0: Oh, my God. And it seriously was 110
8: in D.C. Yeah, it was insanely hot. And humid. Yeah.
0: Pardon?
8: Humid.
0: Yes.
8: It's crazy there.
0: Yes. Deb in Massachusetts. Hi, Deb.
9: Hi. Hi, everyone.
0: Hi.
9: I was listening to that. Can you hear me?
0: Yes.
9: Uh-huh. I was listening to that caller who was trying to negotiate the victim of Graham Plattner to, you know, if they could negotiate some, you know, some sort of a deal
10: settlement,
9: so she would keep quiet, he can continue his campaign. And, you know, I have been following the story. I'm a rape survivor, and I've worked as an advocate for 20 years with violence women and children. And I've just been appalled with this from the beginning. I mean, there's a scale of violence that the Democratic Party has accepted prior to this story coming out that, you know, grabbing a woman by the neck, you know, is not enough. So they would continue to support this goon. And I think
0: the earlier allegations were not this, though.
10: Right. They were,
0: I'm not excusing them.
10: Consensual.
8: Right.
10: The earlier stuff.
0: Right. I mean, that's what I'm saying is this is obviously entirely different. So I think you can't say the Democratic Party's okay with this because this had not come out. And obviously they're not okay.
8: Yeah.
0: I mean, everybody from Planned Parenthood on down to every major Democrat has withdrawn their endorsement. So I don't know what to say. By the way, another point on that, Will said, you couldn't get white men to wear masks during a pandemic, but they'll happily wear one for racism. It is amazing. I just, those pictures, Jody, I don't know if you saw.
8: Oh, I saw all of them.
0: Yeah, there's another one with a young black man standing
8: there. And
0: there's
8: another one with a Hispanic gay man.
0: And they all
8: look
0: terrified.
8: Yeah.
0: Surrounded by these racists in masks. Mm-hmm. It's just so emblematic of where we are right now. Richard Chu from WCPT.
8: Hi, Richard.
0: Real quick, Richard.
11: 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I know we're doing the revisionist, but when he said the comment about black folks not tipping, and who gets a tattoo or doesn't know what it is? 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
0: Wait, and Richard, hang on. Hold on. 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

0: D.C. Trump said the event was going to be, and I quote, packed to the brim. Well, let's see how that worked out for him.
1: Festivities are in full swing in Washington for America's 250th birthday.
2: We're celebrating already at the Great American State Fair. Man, we got thousands of people celebrating this birthday with us.
3: Sometimes the pictures really don't tell the full story, because if you look behind us, you see, okay, there are a couple hundred people back there, but the truth is when you make your way over here, and you're in this lot, you're in a wash of people.
4: What do you think of all of this?
5: Not much. This is terrible.
0: I'm gonna be honest with y'all. There was more people at my bat mitzvah. I'm gonna be real honest with you. There was more people at my DUI trial.
6: Tiffany Haddish. She's fantastic.
7: Fantastic. Oh, by the way, here's another little stink bomb that Trump left before he went to ruin. Well, he ruined soccer yesterday, and now he's over in
8: Turkey.
7: Yeah, ruining the NATO.
6: Turkey?
7: Okay. We have Hillary Clinton saying Turkey in there somewhere. I don't know.
8: I think it's called Hillary.
7: D.C. experiences code red air quality after massive fireworks display. Residents of Washington, D.C. experience the worst air quality of any major city in the world, according to a study. City officials issued a code red air quality alert. Did you order the code red? He ordered the code red.
6: He did.
7: Now they can't breathe and they have to stay inside.
6: Right.
7: Code red's in there too. Listen, you'll catch up, Sam. It's a lot.
8: It is a lot. Don't put him through everything.
6: All at once?
8: 2 days.
6: Turkey?
7: Okay.
8: Turkey?
7: I love this one for musicians, Jody and Lonnie. They said, Sam said, firing off 800,000 fireworks at the same time was like going to Woodstock and having all the bands play at the same time.
6: Yeah.
7: Did you see it? It was all just smoke just a mess.
6: I don't like fireworks.
7: I know, right?
6: I don't like them.
7: Aw, look at
6: in our neighborhood, they were going off until 3 a.m. Sunday morning.
7: I know. That's what I was saying. Who stays up all night? It was here till it was light. It was later than 3. I was like, what are you? Get to go to bed, you damn kids. I can't have nice things anymore. I thought something that Cher, they posted that Cher said was real, and it's not.
8: Chris has Cher would not answer
6: that.
8: Something like
6: that.
7: You kids and your voodoo and your AI. Stop teasing me.
8: I need your BS filter to improve a little
6: bit. I agree.
7: Cher is kick-ass, and she feels like she could have said something like that to Caroline Leavitt. But
6: she wouldn't waste her time.
7: You know what I need? I need some hope, and only Seth can give it to me. Hi, Seth.
9: Hello, homos, millennials, and politic bar people, and the three dogs, including Peppy.
7: We have 14 times as many people as at the Great American Fair.
6: Yes, we do.
7: Are in here this morning. Go ahead.
9: Stephanie, you stole my thunder. That's where I was going.
7: Hi, Sally.
9: But great minds. So here's the thing, two things about Maine. Number one, Kevin McCarthy, if Platner was a Republican, right now he would be nominated for the cabinet.
6: No kidding.
7: Thank you.
6: Yeah.
7: Thank you.
9: Because that's their thing. And then I was reading some articles, and it seems like there's a lot of good progressive politicians in Maine, like two or three of them, that really could like be selected or primaried, however they're going to do it, and could ride this tide forward. So I am feeling very homo of hopeful.
7: Okay.
9: And lastly,
7: I hope so.
9: Check your blue sky, because I sent you a picture about a half hour ago of me and the hubby of hope, because yesterday I told Sam he looks like he could be my hubby's son, and so you'll see my hubby around the same age.
6: I can see that. I've met
9: Sam.
6: Tony. I can see that.
8: I'm Tony.
6: I can see that.
7: All right, well, let's spread that rumor. We need all the publicity we can get. Sam is the illegitimate child of what?
8: And I just want to clarify, according to Maine state law, if Platner were to withdraw before July 13th, the state deadline to finalize the November ballot, Maine Secretary of State can declare a vacancy and allow Democrats to choose a replacement. The party would have until 5 p.m. on July 27th to select that candidate.
6: That's not a lot of time.
8: No, it's not. Nope.
7: We were talking to Richard Chu, WCPT Chicago, before we hit the break. Richard, sorry, go ahead.
10: No problem, Seth. Thanks so much. Real simply, I think that
4: People just didn't listen. There were more than enough signs of platinum back in the fall of last year with the comment about black people not tipping and who gets a tattoo that doesn't understand what the tattoo says. Mm-hmm. And I spoke about it back in May when the text came out. We just got too, you know, jazzed up about always saying all the right things. He's a younger guy, you know, all that stuff.
7: Yeah, he was talking affordability. He seemed, you know, like he was resonating, like man of the people kind of stuff. And, you know, Richard, like I say, these fights we're starting to have between, like, oh, establishment Dems or Democratic Socialists or blah, blah, blah, you know, clearly they did not choose the Democratic establishment person, you know, the primary voters of Maine, right? So what the problem is, like, what do people like you and I do? Like, you can't go to Texas or go to Maine or go. You shouldn't do that. You got to do.
4: No, we can't vote. We don't vote in those elections. You're absolutely right. I think broadly, though, we have to be willing to say, wait a minute. It isn't always the young candidate that has the right message. Janet Mills is 70 years old. Mm-hmm. She's got the right message, too.
7: Yeah.
4: And that's where we're making the mistake. And that's where globally, even though you and I can't vote in Texas and in Maine, we have to have that message out there so that people understand if they're getting the job done, as Janet Mills has been doing for the state as governor, don't look away from her just because of her age.
7: Right.
4: So, that's what I was trying to say.
7: I agree. Love you too. Yeah, I mean, that's what we're saying. Like, I love Senator Warren. I love Mandami, and I don't think it's because he's young. I think he's just a, you know, uniquely talented
6: good
7: politician.
6: Governor.
7: Yeah.
6: Good mayor.
7: Yeah. Excuse me. I was like, oh, is he governor now?
6: Maybe.
7: I don't know.
6: Eventually.
7: See? Just things I want to believe. Oh, really? I did not know that, Jody. Thank you. All right. Here's the thing. Dear God, please let's not snatch defeat from the jaws of victory as we have sometimes been known to do. This is Republicans on Capitol Hill fear the anti-establishment move could cost them control of the House and perhaps the Senate as well. Tim Scott has warned GOP colleagues privately about how bad polling is currently for Republicans and how bad the president is losing ground among all groups. Tom Cotton also shared polling with Senate Republicans that showed independents moving in large numbers away from the GOP and toward Democrats. I mean, that's what we were saying, Chris, back when, is that, you know, Maine's always had this sort of independent streak, so you could sort of see why they were going for a Graham Flatner instead of a Janet Mills. But, you know, I do hope we can turn on a dime and
6: The thing is, Janet Mills has won statewide before, so I think she's a safer bet than most people
7: because
6: she has won it.
7: Yeah,
6: already.
7: And she has name recognition because you were saying the time is so short.
6: I think she's the best choice.
8: I think so too.
6: We'll see.
7: Yeah, but we don't get a vote.
6: We don't get a vote.
7: Yeah, you know why? Because you can't get there from here.
8: And unfortunately, it's the party that. You can get that from here.
7: No, you can.
8: Unfortunately, right now, it's the party that chooses.
7: Yeah.
8: It's not the people.
7: Speaking of purity tests, you always say that social media is not an airport. You don't have to announce your departure. Mm-hmm. I think someone just said they're never listening again because one of us said that they did not like about something.
6: Graham Platner or something.
7: Somebody
8: it was most likely me.
7: And that's it. That's why they don't listen anymore. Because somebody said.
8: Not an airport. You don't have to announce your departure. Go.
7: Oh, no, thanks. Okay. Meanwhile,
8: they'll be back.
7: Did I mention Trump has also ruined soccer? He ruined 4th of July, ruined 250th, blah, blah, blah. And I love this. Josh said, I'll never forget the 23 days we spent together just watching matches and talking ball before the world's most hated man figured out a way to make the World Cup all about him. And, you know, here we are, right? Where now we're getting trolled by Belgium, right?
8: That's what we should. We deserve it.
7: Lincoln Project said, Trump is using the government power to take ownership in private companies. That's what Putin did. Trump is the closest we've ever come to communism. Thank you. What's going on?
8: I don't know.
6: I think he wants to play with Hefe, and Hefe's not.
7: It's too old.
6: He can't really see that well.
7: Hefe, I feel your pain. I'm like that,
6: with
7: the whippersnappers.
6: He can hear what's going on. He's curious. I'll give him that.
7: Omar in Las Vegas. Hello, Omar.
10: Good morning.
7: Good morning.
10: Go ahead.
7: Yes.
10: My issue with Graham Platner is, I'm not even sure he's a Democrat. I looked into his history. He didn't support Obama. He was critical of Biden. I just think that even if he somehow does get past this, he's going to go to the Senate and turn into Kristen Cirilema or John Fetterman.
7: He's going to Fetterman us.
6: People have been worried about Fetterman yeah. him. People have worried
7: yeah.
6: about that.
7: Yeah, he's the John Fetterman of the Kristen cinemas.
6: Right.
7: And
6: Joe Manchin.
7: And Joe Manchin.
6: Right.
7: Okay. We're going to get mansioned again? Is that what we're thinking? Okay. All right. I don't know. But then he, you know, he, what do you call it, took on Fetterman. So then I was like, all right, I guess we're fine. I guess he is a real
8: Fetterman
7: Democrat.
8: Hates him.
6: Hey, yeah. Yeah.
7: Well, that's why I liked him. Yeah. That's the sole reason. I was like, oh, well. Okay. Again, with the corruption, Dell stock stocks surged 34% while Trump was speaking this morning. Privately, he buys Dell stock, mm-hmm. and then he tells Americans to buy. It's on and on, right? And then he tells Americans to buy Dell. Then he'll
6: sell it.
7: Right.
6: Yeah.
7: I mean, it's like this. I can't even. What is it even called? Memes? Coins? I don't even know which.
8: Yes. Yeah.
7: I mean, he makes $11 billion, and all his followers, idiots that bought this, took a bath, as usual.
8: But they still love to lick his ass.
7: Apparently. The former head of FIFA said, red cards are not overturned by political phone calls. They're overturned by rules, evidence, and independent bodies. If a U.S. president intervenes with a FIFA president and a player is suddenly cleared before a World Cup knockout match, the question is unavoidable. Football must never become a playground for political power. That guy?
6: Yeah.
7: They said, you know, it's bad when the former FIFA president, who was banned from soccer for bribery, money laundering, and racketeering, thinks it's corrupt. Uh-huh. I mean,
8: FIFA is... I'll say this, they are a corrupt organization.
7: Yes. So this was just yesterday. Trump said, every time I see a crypto guy where they dropped an investigation, I say, you're lucky I'm president. The Trump family has made over $5 billion in corrupt crypto deals. Now Trump is openly bragging his government won't investigate cryptocurrency-related crimes, corruption, plain and simple. There's one, Jody, an hour. It's not even like, oh, that's today's story. That's just this morning, right? And as we keep pointing out, Wynn said the irony of Trump calling FIFA to overturn a red card for, how do you say his name, Balogun? Because he knows the U.S. can't win without Balogun, who only qualifies for the U.S. team because of birthright citizenship, mm-hmm. which Trump just tried to overturn.
6: Yeah.
7: It is ironic, isn't it, Alanis? It is ironic. Isn't it ironic?
8: The instant replay.
7: All right. I'm going to get her to redo that song if it's the last thing I ever do, Chris LaBoy.
8: She's still around.
7: Pardon me?
8: She's still around.
7: Yes, I know. That's what I'm saying. What is she doing? She's not doing anything. She can redo Isn't It Ironic.
8: She's putting out new music.
7: It's right in my box.
8: Yeah, it's in the Instagram book.
7: Yeah, that's the whole song. That's the first part.
8: We have it as a drop.
7: That's the Jerry Lewis part. Yeah. Hey, lady. Okay. Yeah. All right. It's all right.
8: Oh, we got it. We got it. Now we can do it.
11: Isn't it ironic?
7: Thank you.
11: Don't you think?
7: Yeah, no. Okay. Christopher, who said, you know who the number one person on Tic Tac is?
6: Tic Tac?
7: Me. Taylor Swift was number 11.
6: What?
8: Marathon John.
7: No, that was Donald Trump, who was nowhere near number one on Tic Tac. Unless, of course, he wrote it on a Tic Tac.
6: On a Tic Tac.
7: Yeah. He's nowhere near number one. Taylor Swift is way above him. He's just... Delusional. Oh, my God. Can I just say, did you see the woman standing behind him when he said that? I'm starting to love the faces behind him when he says, you know, crazy... She was like, ah, God, what? The face was fantastic. Go look it up. I'm just saying. Okay. Oh, I have my thing. 20 minutes after... huh? 20 minutes after... Cher's talking to me.
8: You should have gotten 10 hours of sleep last night.
7: I know.
8: Yeah.
7: 20 minutes after the hour, this portion of the show brought to you by me and my medical emergency kit. 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
12: Stephanie Miller. Stephanie Miller.
7: La, la, la, la. La, la. It is the Stephanie Miller Show. Christopher, who said decisions on sporting rules and sporting matters belong to sporting bodies, not politicians? Who said that?
8: Bugs Bunny.
7: No, that would be the European Union. Everybody hates Donald Trump and think we're all cheaters like he is. Yeah, Trump confirmed that he called the FIFA boss. He said he understands sports really, really well. Did you see that he said he's an athlete? I'm an athlete, so I understand sports.
6: He didn't even know what a red card was.
7: Okay.
8: Do you think riding around in a golf cart is athleticism?
7: And he said the ref who made the call was a little bit suspect.
6: Does that mean he hadn't noticed your blaze plaque?
7: What did he mean by that? He's a little suspect?
8: No, a lot of people said that before. Okay. A lot of people said that it was a bad
6: call. It was a bad call.
8: But Trump shouldn't have gotten involved.
6: Exactly.
7: Yeah, he's like any loudmouth sitting in front of the TV screaming at the refs, except that he's the president, could pick up the phone. Right. No, that was a bad call. Change it. Unbelievable. Steve Bannon said, let me go to the soccer situation. My beef in this entire thing is this guy they're talking about, the American with the red card, hello, is an anchor baby.
6: Oh, even better.
7: You know, it's funny how they always leave out that... Actually, someone said it's not just Barron. I don't think I'm not sure if Ivanka was... Ivana, sorry.
6: She was not. But, the thing is a their citizen. Father is a U.S. citizen. Right. Therefore, that's the difference. Would be citizens.
8: Yeah.
7: Mm-hmm. The parents, he said, the parents left Nigeria when she was 7 months pregnant or whatever. Blah, blah, blah, blah. This is the exact anchor baby. I don't want to be lionizing an anchor baby. When we just had the freaking Supreme Court essentially helped destroy the country.
6: What?
7: Oh, okay.
8: Nobody's satisfied. Nobody. Not one person is satisfied.
7: In other racism news, I can't get over this white supremacist in D.C. It's someone else. Nikki said, turns out they could breathe in masks the whole time. They just needed the underlying condition to be white supremacy.
6: Yeah.
7: Yes. Weird that, right? Oh, here are all the details I was talking about earlier. In February, Trump quietly bought up to $5 million in Dell stock. Days later, he told Americans to buy Dell computers. Last month, the Pentagon gave Dell a $9.78 billion dollar contract. Today, Trump is again promoting Dell computers with Dell's stock surging.
8: Right. That's why Michael Dell and his wife were in the White House yesterday.
7: Yeah. Yeah, of course. No, of course. This one, Norm Eisen said, ordinary Americans have lost over $1 billion on Trump's meme coin as its value plunged 95%. Trump's take, reportedly more than $600 million in profit.
6: Yeah.
7: Do any of them care?
8: No, not at all.
7: Okay. Governor Abigail Spanberger of Virginia.
19: I'm of the opinion that we are a big tent party. We've always been a big tent party. And certainly I think that if you look to 2025, when Mikey Sherrill and I both won, she her primary, me, I ultimately didn't have a primary on the ballot. I think that various candidates resonate in various parts of the country. Mm-hmm. And I think that what will be the challenge when this new Congress comes in is that all those voices matter and in different ways.
7: Yeah. I mean, we've always said that. That's what a big tent means, is your different candidates are going to win in different areas. That being said, Maine, don't this up again.
6: Right.
7: Let's pull this out. They have what? We were saying a week, right, to figure out what to do.
8: It depends on what Plattner does.
7: Yeah.
8: Unfortunately, we're...
6: Yeah, it's up to him.
7: Hostage. We're having a hostage.
8: Being held hostage by Graham Plattner.
6: Yeah. He has less than a week to decide.
7: Oh, oyster guy. Yeah. Okay. Charlie Pierce next.

0: Driving It Home with comedian and activist Patty Vasquez. 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
1: This is WCPT telling you that you can shop blue. 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
3: Democrats must finally treat the Republican Party as Republicans treat the Democratic Party, not as a partner in bipartisanship, but as an adversary. An adversary in the case of the GOP that will not respect the rules of democracy unless it is forced to by political defeat. That's where we are. Sure. We're not self-evident. We're not celebrating. This country is about to blow a gasket. Mm-hmm. And as long as you have, all right, people made mistakes. Well, we thought they were legit. We liked them, and we dealt with. The only thing you can do with these people is defeat them.
4: Oh, my. Spicy Cajun.
5: Wow. That's right.
4: No kidding. James Carville. Okay. All right. Speaking of spicy Jody's here. And, of course,
6: there's only one man now that understands.
4: And that's the author of Idiot America.
7: Pierce.
4: Pierce. 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
8: Why is everybody always laughing with me?
4: Hi, Charlie. Hi.
9: Hello. Good morning, Jody Hamilton.
10: Good morning, Charlie Pierce.
9: Oh, my goodness. Hey, Sam.
5: Hi.
9: How you doing?
5: Good, good.
9: Welcome to the end of your radio career.
11: Oh, stop it. Oh, my God.
4: I give you a red card on that play.
9: That's Charlie. Okay. I'm going to get the Prime Minister of Ireland to call you up.
4: Overturn it?
9: Yeah. Say no more Guinness for you until you rescind that red card.
5: Wow.
4: I mean, you sport the sports, Charlie, but it is kind of extraordinary how he literally ruins everything, whether it's our 4th of July or 250th.
9: Well, it would have been helpful if the American team hadn't gone out there and fallen on its face.
4: Yeah.
11: That was pretty bad. Yeah, that was
9: a bad
11: game.
9: That second goal, the one that the goalie blew, that may be the worst athletic play I've ever seen.
4: That's insane. I've seen a lot.
9: Yeah. was there for Bill Buckner, so.
4: Oh, poor Bill Buckner. So, yeah, Charlie, I don't know what, here we are again, right? Where we're humiliated internationally.
9: Well, you mentioned earlier, and the only reason I'm bringing it up is because I'm writing about it right now, that Wall Street Journal story about the NATO meeting.
4: Hi.
11: Yeah.
9: There were French soldiers in Greenland.
4: Yeah.
9: To fight against the United States invasion?
11: Yep.
4: Yeah.
9: We haven't had a shooting war with France since George Washington was a colonel.
11: Exactly.
4: Yeah. No, exactly. But, of course, we have to talk about Oyster Guy instead of Trump blowing up the world.
9: Bad. Yeah. It's an interesting story, though. I find the victim in this case, and I do not doubt that she is, very interesting because most people don't want to come forward, and this woman didn't want to come forward. But, boy, when she came forward, she came forward.
4: Yeah.
9: I mean, do you know anybody that would share emails with their therapist with a journalist?
4: No. Yeah. No.
9: Hell, I don't do it.
4: Yeah.
9: But now, I mean, you've got, 5 days to come for Maine Democrats who spectacularly are noted for not being able to get out of each other's way.
4: Yeah.
9: To come up with another candidate.
4: Yeah. Well, that's how you elect Susan Collins that many times. Yeah.
9: Well, it's also how you got to elect the human bowling jacket, Paul LePage, governor twice.
4: Yeah. Yep. You wrote a piece, Trump's unhinged recent speeches completely broke my brain. So it's finally happened, Charlie?
9: It's gone, yeah. It's
4: yes.
9: It's in traction.
4: Oh, yeah. Was this the one in front of Mount Rushmore with the communism?
9: That's the one where he said geezers, or not geezers,
4: right.
9: Jizzes.
4: Right. Yeah. Oh, and then you want the one back on July 4th. He said, as our Declaration of Independence tells us, we're all made in the image of one almighty God, and a communist will never say that. And you said, I think my brain just pulled a hamstring. First of all, Declaration doesn't say that.
9: Yeah, he confused the Declaration of Independence with the Baltimore Catechism.
11: Yeah, exactly.
9: Who made me? God made me. Who made God? No, that's not. God is the supreme being who made all things.
4: Charlie, I feel like it's just not a story anymore that the president is completely insane. Was this, Chris, 100 posts, I think, on July 4th? It was 100 posts before his, what do you call it?
11: His speech, his nighttime speech.
4: Right. I just love the name of this joke.

0: He lost out at U.S. District Judge Sparkle Sukananam.
1: I
0: like that a name?
1: Sparkle.
0: Sparkle.
2: Oh, Judge Sparkle. I love Judge Sparkle. Yes.
0: And her decision to block his plans to use the Department of Homeland.
2: She sounds like something from My Little Pony.
0: Yes. her decision to block his plans to. Hang on! I'm talking!
3: Hold on.
0: His decision to block his plans to use a Department of Homeland Security database containing sensitive personal information to vet voter eligibility. That's all he's screaming about lately, it seems like.
2: Well, it's the only thing we can understand that he's screaming about.
3: Yeah,
2: he's screaming about lots of stuff, but it's incoherent.
3: Yeah.
0: And then this racist post about the Obamas on Air Force One, and the plane is all covered with graffiti because code for, you know, black people, something.
2: Yeah, they can't, black people don't know how to deal with, like, good stuff.
0: Yeah, I love they feel they have to include this in the story. The use of graffiti is a coded message to remind people of crime and urban decay that has been used in racist messaging against black people.
3: I think we got it. Thank you.
0: Yes, we got it.
3: Jesus.
0: Ay, ay, ay.
2: You do not need the Enigma machine to decode that.
3: No.
0: This debacle in D.C., can I just say the perfect moment? Fox News captures Trump watching Fox News cover Trump. And he's literally, Britt Baer goes, oh, he's waving. I think we just got a wave. Okay, we see you. Hi, Mr. President, said Harrison Faulkner.
3: Oh, my God.
2: Oh, that is so embarrassing.
0: I mean, John Pavlovitz wrote a thing, Charlie, about, and because I know from experience with my mom, just about how Fox News has just poisoned so many people's families and friends and on.
2: Oh,
0: right?
2: Yeah. I mean, it's got family members not speaking to each other. It's been pumping pure poison for going on 30 years now.
0: Yeah. By the way, I was speaking to my mom, and we both shared our parents' journeys with Alzheimer's. And sure. Danny Glover, just spoke about his.
2: Yeah, I just found out about that.
0: Yeah, very
2: sad. The other day, I had no idea.
0: He said, I can live with it in a sense. I'm sure as it advances, things are going to be different and changing. But, man, it's just, in the wake of all this and the amount of medical research funding we've cut and all that, it just always comes home again.
2: Yeah, I think this is a change. I don't know. This is a change from when my father was diagnosed. Having people in the early stages come out and bear witness is really an important development.
0: Yeah.
2: If you're not locking people away at the first sign now.
3: Right.
2: You're letting them come out and do interviews.
0: Yeah.
2: Stuff like that.
0: Yeah.
2: And I think that's a good thing. But, yeah, I mean, they are, I don't think they're within inches, but they're within, a football field of finding, important breakthroughs.
0: Yeah.
2: And now whoever finds them isn't going to be from here.
0: Yeah. I mean,
2: Some Danish guy is going to hold it hostage until we promise we're not going to try to take Greenland away.
0: Yeah, yeah. I mean, I was saying I differentiate. I mean, my mom voted for Trump in 2016, but she was 90, Charlie, and she had Alzheimer's, and she'd been brainwashed by Fox News for many years, So I do differentiate that, because then as it progressed, we just stopped talking politics, because then, love is all that matters. But it does sadden me, how many friends and family or whatever that this poison has affected. Right?
2: Oh, I know. And particularly Republican families.
0: Yeah.
2: Like yours.
0: Yeah. Yeah. Well, and also, I think we always used to be able to be funny about it with our political differences and all that. And it just, he's turned all of politics so mean and nasty and divisive, right?
2: Right. And sour. I mean, it's no politics is essentially, Molly Ivins used to say this all, God rest her soul, used to say this all the time. Politics is supposed to be fun.
0: Yes. Yes, well, that's
2: revolution is supposed to be fun.
0: That's what I think Mom Donnie is doing. I keep saying, like,
2: yes,
0: he's bringing the joy back.
2: He's really got, and I think to a lesser extent, because of the difference in their offices, AOC is the same way.
0: Yeah.
2: It's fun to vote for AOC.
0: Right. Yeah, I mean, and I think we're, when you see the Knicks celebration or World Cup stuff, you're just like, oh, God, I forgot what it's like to be joyful, to be united.
3: The World Cup
0: to
3: stuff
0: be united.
3: until Trump.
0: That's what I mean.
3: Yeah.
0: It's like even World Cup, just united with people of all different, ages and faiths and races. And then he comes and ruins
2: interviews
0: it.
2: Interviews with young people from abroad saying, boy, I didn't know Americans were this nice.
3: Yeah, exactly.
2: I wonder where they got that idea.
0: Yeah.
3: Or, I didn't know that ranch dressing was so good.
2: Yeah, that's a little bit weird.
3: Yeah.
2: Well, that's not a good thing to be exporting.
0: One of my friends commented to me, Charlie, that, you know, the Iranian, you know, memorial for the Ayatollah, they said they heard more death to Trump.
1: Yep.
0: The death to America, you know, I mean, it's the fact that whether now this latest soccer thing, unfortunately, he becomes America to some people. You know,
2: that's part of being president. That was how the office was designed. He was supposed to be, you know, the symbol of America to the rest of the world.
0: Yeah. Yeah.
2: And now he's, we decided to represent ourselves with a giant, like, urinal.
0: Yes. Yeah. Surveys conducted in recent months among Americans around the U.S. reveal they may feel less pride in their country than in the past, and believe the U.S. is headed in the wrong direction, feel that Americans' dream is unattainable, worry that American liberties are under threat. Democrats and young people, not surprisingly, appear to feel particularly gloomy about how things are going in the U.S., but many concerns also seem to cut across age groups and party affiliation. Nearly 6 in 10, that's almost 60%, Chris.
3: Yeah, I've heard. Mm-hmm.
0: In a Pew survey, say they believe the country's best days are behind us. You know, this is the thing Chris said after the, you know, President Obama Presidential Center, is that I really hope and believe that this still is who we are. This was not so long ago. that still is our America. It's not something in the past. I really hope we can.
2: I'll tell you, it's a longer road back than I thought it was going to be.
0: Yeah.
2: I mean, it really looks like, you know, it looks like the Cormac McCarthy novel at this point.
3: Yeah.
0: Yeah. Yeah. No, it is.
2: I mean, I hate to be gloomy, but everything that has to change to rid ourselves of, you know, all the, you know, invasive species that have been brought into our government by this guy. Yeah.
0: So interesting you brought that up. Let's finish with Jennifer Welch real quick. Take a listen.
4: And this is what bothers me the most about Donald Trump, is the cultural rot of how much worse he's made the population. Trump is going to die, or he's not going to be in power. That's going to happen sooner rather than later. But that doesn't fix anything. There's still this cultural rot of a generation. He's made the country less moral, less just, and dumber. And that's what bothers me about the residue from this man.
0: Yeah. I mean, that's the question, Charlie, right? What's the cleanup going to look like?
2: Yeah, he's left a 90 mile wide trail of slime through American history.
0: Mm-hmm. Yeah. Yeah.
2: And, you know, I don't know if we've got enough shovels.
0: Yeah. You know what just popped in my mind is Representative Andy Kim, like, on his hands and knees, mm-hmm. cleaning up after January 6th.
2: I mean, that has gotten nowhere near enough publicity.
3: Yeah.
0: Yeah.
2: I remember that, too, because I think it was his first term, right?
3: Yeah, it was.
0: Yeah, we're going to have to be a nation of Andy Kims.
3: I can understand, you know, Kim not wanting to be known for that, you know. So he probably didn't make a big deal out of it. He was just cleaning up the mess.
0: But that's
3: it,
0: man. Roll up your sleeves.
2: We should have made a big deal about it.
0: But that's going to be all of us. Grab a mop, man.
3: Yeah.
0: All right.
2: Yep.
0: All right, Charlie. Love you. And we link to all your stuff, as usual. Yep. We'll see
2: and
0: you next week.
2: And I know. I really appreciate that.
3: Yeah.
2: And good luck to Hefe.
0: Yes.
2: I hope may he live long and prosper.
0: Yes, exactly. All right, love you, Charlie.
3: Thanks,
0: see you
3: Charlie.
0: Next week.
3: You
0: there he goes. 47 minutes after the hour, this portion of the show brought to you by Chapter. Jody, as you know, I'm only
1: 44.
0: Correct. Mm-hmm. So, you know, I like to, I'm a planner, though. I like to.
1: I can help you because I'm almost 60 now, so.
0: Yeah, well, I know that Medicare is confusing, and when I get there, I just want to do a trial run, a practice run.
1: That's smart.
0: Yeah.
1: That's
0: yeah.
1: very smart.
0: So I talked to my chapter advisor on Friday, and I said, should I in 20 years fill in the blank, mm-hmm. or should I fill in the blank?
1: Right. Understandable.
0: It's confusing.
3: No.
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0: It's, I added the extra syllable on purpose. 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
0: Because it's all you need. 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
7: the
0: Vibriance.
7: Extra I stands for I'm so vibrant.
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0: 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Jody Hamilton is here, and Democratic strategist Mike Nellis will join us. He's going to get it done in just a
7: Nellis
0: few minutes.
7: Nellis gets it done.
8: He does get it done.
0: Speaking of Democratic strategist, Michelle Price. Here she is. Hold, please. Michelle Price.
9: Oh, there. The one problem for Donald Trump is there are policies he's taking now that people in his own party have said kind of smack of communism.
8: Like
9: he's tried to fix the price of gas lately, which is the thing we've seen in communist countries. He's had the government take a stake in AI companies, in Intel, in one of the rare earth mining companies. It's the AI one is in process, but he's working on it. So there are all these different ways that he actually is sort of taking actions that seem to be about this very boogeyman he's trying to scare voters.
7: Exactly.
0: Yeah. You know, we keep saying this is just a smash and grab. This story, Trump reportedly invited a German delegation to take various items from a room in the White House, saying they could be sold for thousands of dollars. It was a previously unreported meeting of European heads of government. He took the German contingent to a room adjacent to the Oval Office that he called the Lewinsky Room.
7: Oh, God.
0: Because everything's got to be a partisan swipe at somebody, right? The room contained MAGA memorabilia and Florsheim shoes. Oh, here we go again. And he said, just grab whatever you want, adding their wives could sell the swag for thousands of dollars.
7: Oh, my God.
8: Yeah.
0: That's his mentality.
7: He's like one of those, one of those companies that like take other things and sell them off for parts.
0: eBay? Yeah.
7: No.
0: I did get, it was the only time I ever got swag after a date. Weird Al did give me, it was swag in his garage that he offered me.
7: Did you take some?
0: A lovely parting gift. I did.
7: What did you take?
0: But that was like out of the kindness of his heart. It was like love. It wasn't like, you know, here, grab it, sell it. He just said, you know, would you like a, I don't know, CD, hat?
8: Are you talking about like Wall Street?
0: It was a long time ago.
7: It's like a special name for that kind of company, though.
8: A-holes?
7: Yeah.
0: There you go. Exactly. All right. Governor J.B. Pritzker yesterday.
10: The White House is intentionally breaking our American system of government so that they can rebuild it in their own image. They're taking food and medicine away from families in poverty. They've shut down cancer research and HIV prevention. They've eliminated drinking water and clean air regulations and upended the lives of veterans. They've deported black and brown people while they're giving expedited immigration visas to white South Africans.
7: Private equity firms is what...
0: Thank you. Yes, thank you, Christopher. Hold your calls, everyone.
7: Yeah,
0: okay.
7: Sorry.
8: It's a synonym for a-hole.
0: By the way...
7: Ten hours of sleep did not do me well.
0: Does anyone know if he's, how many people he might have killed at this little state fair?
8: Well, seven people
0: required advanced life support after the scorching heat. And then he sent people back into the thunderstorm so he could give his speech.
7: It was a pretty thunderstorm.
8: It was beautiful.
0: Yeah. God, just give
8: prettier
0: us a sign.
8: Prettier than the fireworks.
0: Any kind of sign if America's headed
8: in
0: the wrong direction.
8: Oh, no.
0: Okay. A pro-Trump group that organized the Save America rally in Washington on January 6th. This is the Women for America First, Amy and Kylie Jane Kramer.
8: Oh, yeah. Oh, hey, girl.
7: Please and thank you.
0: We brought a dish to pay us. The mother and daughter team, they said someone with an extreme case of Trump derangement syndrome geo-engineered the weather in D.C.
8: Yeah.
7: I'm sorry, what?
0: Yeah.
8: Oh, yeah.
0: Because I guess we're the crazy conspiracy theorists, but someone, yeah.
8: And now, D.C. is mainly a Democratic
0: hold. Yeah.
8: So, and New York.
0: Which is why we control the weather.
8: Right.
0: Yeah.
8: But we did it over D.C.
0: Right.
7: Are these weather machines that...
8: The Cassadines.
7: Yeah, okay.
8: From General Hospital.
7: Yeah.
0: Representative Anna Paulina Luna, short for...
8: Lunatic.
7: A lunatic.
0: Yes. Calls for House investigation into Patriot Front, saying it is funded by liberals.
8: Uh-huh. Yeah.
0: The same liberals that presumably control the weather.
8: Yes.
0: Okay.
7: They're insane.
0: I need my Mike Nellis to get it done next.
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15: NBC News Radio, I'm Tammy Trujillo. The wife of Kentucky Senator Mitch McConnell has returned from a trip to China as the senator remains hospitalized. In a statement to WLKY-TV in Louisville, Elaine Chao says she was on a philanthropic trip in China and her husband's health, quote, did not warrant an immediate return to the U.S. Questions have been raised about McConnell's status after he was found unconscious at his home in Washington, D.C. on June 14th due to a possible heart attack. Senate Republican leaders say they have spoken with McConnell on the phone during his hospitalization. It's not clear whether he'll return to the Senate again this year or whether there'll be a special election needed to fill his seat. The prosecution in the Charlie Kirk trial in Utah is being allowed to enter a statement from a Turning Point USA member into evidence. Judge Tony Graff approved the statement from David Engelhardt that he says highlights the political and religious views of the group Kirk founded. The week-long hearing will decide if there's enough evidence against Tyler Robinson to proceed to trial for killing Kirk at Utah Valley University last fall. Top Democrats are calling for Maine Senate candidate Graham Platner to bow out of the race after a sexual assault allegation was made against him. In a report by Politico, a woman who dated Platner accused him of forcing her to have sex with him 5 years ago, despite repeated objections. Senate Minority Leader Chuck Schumer and Democratic Senatorial Campaign Committee Chairwoman Kirsten Gillibrand have issued a statement calling the allegations unacceptable and saying a new candidate needs to be chosen to face Republican incumbent Susan Collins. The World Cup round of 16 stage is over. Argentina overcame a two-goal deficit to stun Egypt 3-2 in Atlanta, while Switzerland edged Colombia on penalties 4-3 after a scoreless game in Vancouver. The quarterfinals start Thursday with France and Morocco battling in New England. And Garth Brooks is returning to his roots and hitting the road this summer. The country icon announced his Blame It All on My Roots. The arena tour will kick off in August. 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
23: This is a WCPT moment in labor. In the summer of 1909 in McKees Rocks, Pennsylvania, the workers of the Pressed Steel Car Company went on strike due to missing wages. 5,000 workers, mostly immigrants from Eastern European countries, walked out. They protested a corrupt payment system called pooling. The workers also claimed their wives and daughters were sexually assaulted in order to repay debts accumulated for food and housing. On average, one worker would die every day from the poor safety conditions. The workers received solidarity from the International Workers of the World, Standard Steel Car Company of Butler, and the railway trainmen and streetcar motormen who refused to haul scab workers into the city. The strike culminated in a bloody confrontation resulting in the deaths of at least 12 workers and one deputy sheriff, with many more workers injured. This led to a settlement which gave workers increased wages at a posted pay rate and ended the abuses of the company's housing practices. This has been a WCPT Moment in Labor. We're working for your rights.
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0: seats due to the hot and stormy weather. In fact, some MAGA fans had to seek shelter in the African American History Museum. You're welcome, again. That's right. It was so hot outside, a bunch of white grandpas had to learn about Frederick Douglass. Found out that was their cousin. Now,
1: Tiffany Haddish in this week for Kimmel, right?
2: For Kimmel, yes.
1: Oh my God, so hilarious! Yeah, Jody, you're in Hollywood out here with us. Do you like the Night at the Museum idea for this, or the Get Out, the reverse Get Out screenplay?
3: I prefer the Night at the Museum because I think that would be more fun.
1: Yeah.
3: Plus, comedy ensues.
1: Yeah. Yes, and wackiness ensues.
3: Yeah.
1: Other shenanigans. In a related story, U.S. District Judge Marbley ordered the White House to unfreeze immigrants' benefit applications, citing Trump and Vance's, quote, outright hostility toward immigrants both before and after the 2024 elections. He highlighted their, you know, the dogs, people are eating the dogs and cats in Springfield, Ohio. He said, if I have to, because Vance actually said, if I have to create stories so the American media actually pays attention to the suffering of American people, that's what I'm going to do. Admitting it was a lie, basically. Marbley quoted that directly. He said, this general hostility to immigration contrasts with an apparent interest in and preference for the immigration, the migration of white people.
3: Mm-hmm.
1: No kidding.
3: Look
1: just
3: at the Afrikaners that are coming in.
2: Yeah.
1: Right, for the non-existent white genocide or whatever.
3: It's not happening.
1: Exactly. By the way, we also mentioned Trump's racist post about the Obamas, his latest racist post.
3: He's lovely, isn't he?
1: Yes, Don Lemon.
4: Donald Trump is obsessed, and you can see it, this said he put out about Barack Obama with the graffiti on the side of Air Force One. He is so jealous of Barack Obama, he cannot stand it. He will never have the class, the grace, the good looks, the education, the beautiful family, the beautiful wife. One wife, not three or four babies' mamas. And you have the nerve to think that you're better than Barack Obama when your wife had just given a baby, had a baby, and you're out banging a porn star, according to everyone, and according to your NDA. And you think that you're better than Barack Obama? Man, get the f*** out of here.
1: Don Lemon, Unleashed.
3: Uh-huh. I love it.
1: You know, have you seen video from outside the Obama Presidential Center? It looks like a 24/7 party. People laughing, joyful. Mm-hmm. It's like contrasted with the Great American Fair. And it's just like, oh, my God. Anyway. All right. And then we mentioned this, but I just... President Trump falsely claimed is by far the top account on, well, he said Tic Tac. Okay, Grandpa. In a bizarre rift, the president offered no evidence for his claim besides a list. He said, I'm a cheerleader for geniuses. I love geniuses. I love high IQ people.
3: No, he doesn't.
1: Now there's a thing called TikTok. Did you know that, Jody?
3: No. What is the
1: really,
3: TikToks?
1: Grandpa?
2: What is the TikTok?
1: Have you heard of it?
3: Have you heard of it?
1: And, you know, new numbers just came out. You know, the number one person in TikTok is by far me, Trump, me. I'm glad that he said he had to say.
4: Donald Trump is obsessed.
1: Oh, wow.
2: Didn't he try to ban TikTok at one point?
1: Yes. So, I'm glad that he had identified that Trump was him. So thank you for that as well. Trump, me, I'm number one. Taylor Swift was number 11. I'm number one on TikTok
2: so
1: by far.
2: True.
1: Yeah, so I was getting to that part. I mean, that's so it's the next part of the story. That is so not true is the next part of the story. In an article published by Epidemic Sound the same day, Trump is not on the list of top 10 TikTok accounts.
3: No, of course not.
1: At all. Swift has 33.5 million followers. Trump has 16.6 million, which is, for those of you mathing the math, a lot less.
2: Still too much.
3: It is, but...
1: Yes, but not even close to number one.
2: Right.
1: Okay. All right. I just thought I would... All right.
2: I think a Kardashian would have to be up there, too.
3: Oh, I'm sure the Kardashians would
1: I've never heard any of the kids on the TikTok, so you want me to... Okay, hang on.
2: I would love to...
1: Okay.
2: Yeah. Maybe Sam has heard.
5: That's a fellow.
2: You work on the Andy Cohen channel, so you might have heard of some of these people.
5: Maybe.
1: So, number one, would anyone like to guess?
3: Sure.
1: Senegalese Italian influencer Cabby Lame.
3: Cabby Lame.
1: So,
3: awesome.
1: Yeah. So.
3: It is a worldwide thing.
2: Yeah. So.
1: He is followed by Mr. Beast.
2: I've heard of Mr. Beast.
1: Mm-hmm. And BTS.
2: Yeah,
5: the
3: K-pop band.
2: We play a song or two of them.
1: Sure. Oh, yeah. I'm all about the K-pop. Okay.
2: We have dynamite in there somewhere.
1: Dynamite. The only thing I would know is Jimmy Walker.
3: That's
1: Jimmy Walker. Different
2: that's
1: dynamite? Okay.
3: Yeah, no.
1: Did I just age like hot, like 100 years just this morning?
2: Yes.
1: Someone just texted me, do you have a scanner? I'm like, I don't know how to use it.
2: This is BTS.
1: Okay. Oh, yeah, I know this one.
2: Yeah, okay. Can you pump it up a little?
1: Yeah. Yeah. Okay, yeah, no, I know this one. I know it when I hear it.
2: They're Korean.
6: Stephanie Miller.
1: You know, I could tell I got old because I suddenly have a board up. It screams 30. Just go ahead and say how you do 30 seconds.
7: 30 seconds.
2: Oh, yep. You do it louder.
1: Oh,
2: than
1: no,
2: that.
1: You do it louder than that.
3: He's on mic, though. He
2: do it,
3: better.
2: Do it, do it.
7: 30 seconds.
1: Yeah.
2: Yeah, that's it.
1: I heard you. Not that deaf yet.
3: Are you sure?
1: I just got a new neck reading light, and Chris is like, what is that? I'm like, it's old people stuff. I need just so I can see.
3: You know, I have deaf friends that hear better than you.
1: What?
3: Exactly.
1: I've become hard of hearing Darth Vader. Yeah. What?
2: What?
1: What?
2: What?
1: Okay. All right. Speaking of numbers, not on the Tic Tac. At least I know it's not Tic Tac. Trump is operating in a weakened state, both domestically and internationally, according to CNN wildly dramatic data analyst Harry Enten. Something that makes it more difficult for him to negotiate the ongoing Russia-Ukraine war. No kidding. That he's Putin's puppet.
3: Yep.
1: Americans have no confidence in Donald Trump to handle this war, Enten said. Trust in the president's handling of the war has fallen from 45% back when Trump was on the campaign trail to just 32% now. Trump comes into any negotiation in a weakened state, given the domestic feelings in Russia and Ukraine and the domestic feelings here in the U.S. as well. He's weakened, Jody, on every front because he's A, a lunatic, and B, at like, what, 30% approval here?
3: At best.
1: It's interesting. John Stamos, you know, the actor, said something interesting about just political messaging. Here he is.
8: I need you to put a video out of just the facts. No, don't make jokes about it. Mm. Don't bullshit about it.
9: Okay.
8: Show video of him. 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Show price, gas prices. Take pictures of gas stations if you have to. Go in grocery stores if you have to. But make it so undeniably true. Don't around with jokes and no opinion about it. You know
9: okay.
8: what I'm saying?
9: Yes,
8: so I
9: sir.
8: Can show my sister
9: okay.
8: and the Republicans and my family and friends.
2: Yeah. Hmm.
3: Yeah.
1: All right. Well, if you suck all the jokes and the opinions out of our show, we don't have a show. But I get it. I take his point.
2: Yeah, we're not the show to do that.
1: But Jody, I feel like, you know, this has been a while now that we have two sets of facts because of Trump saying, you know, everything's fake news that he doesn't like, and they just buy it. So it seems like we have presented facts over and over and numbers, and they go, oh, no. If Trump says no, then...
3: Laura Ingraham said the other day that the Patriot guys were fake.
2: Yeah.
1: Yeah. Well, that's what I just read the story.
3: Yeah.
1: The representative saying, oh, it's a liberal plot, all the white supremacists that were just in D.C.
3: Yeah, Mike Lee said the same thing. He's like, no, dude, sorry. No.
1: Yeah, but that's what I mean.
2: And
1: I don't know.
2: Say that without any evidence whatsoever.
3: And people believe
1: it. I mean, to Jennifer Welch's point and what we were talking to Charlie about, is I don't know how we get back. You know, Fox News has so poisoned the body politic, and it's so fact-free that I don't know if first of all, why do you need a video? You go to the grocery store and to the gas pump. How do you need to, like, tell people?
2: He's saying that it's things that he can show his Republican family.
1: Don't they go to the gas station and the grocery store?
2: Not necessarily.
3: They'll blame it on somebody else.
1: Yeah. Biden, right?
3: Yeah.
1: I mean, it's gotten laughable how they blame Obama, Biden. They alternate.
2: He's saying the evidence that is presented needs to be so incontrovertible that there's no question about it.
1: Okay.
2: Yeah, and don't muddy it up with jokes or anything like that. Just facts.
3: There are people in Texas that have never heard about Ken Paxton's problems because they watch Sinclair News.
2: Yeah.
1: Yeah. Yeah. No, that's a good point. It's not just Fox. It's like the local takeover exactly. Kevin, you can get the truth from Kevin in D.C.
3: Always.
1: I know that much.
3: Always.
1: Hi, Kevin.
10: Good morning. The truth is always written on my face when I talk to you guys. Always a big, huge ear-to-ear grin. So I just have to quickly give you props, Jody.
3: Uh-oh.
10: Anyone, you know how any woman who speaks prominent nerd, is immediately takes me over.
1: Yes.
10: And if you can come up with a 19, I believe, late 70s, 80s reference to the Port Charles Cassadine weather machine, wow, that is some fluent nerd.
3: It's like 1981, 82,
1: All right, nerd, carry on.
10: I see.
2: Did you see that John Oliver was just on General Hospital yesterday?
3: Yes, he's so good on it.
2: Yes.
3: He's so good on it.
10: You're way ahead of me. I didn't mean to hijack your show, Steph. I'm going to leave, but yeah, I had to give it up. And you mentioning John Oliver, chef's kiss. Thank you, guys.
1: All right. All right, nerd. There's a sale on pocket protectors. See ya. You like that.
3: Or those pens with all the colors and the one pen.
2: Yeah.
3: Remember that? Jeff,
1: yes. That was
3: those
1: great.
3: Cool.
1: Oh, my God. You can pick so many colors with one pen.
2: That was the height of writing technology.
3: It was. Ooh. Red, green, blue, and black.
1: So
3: awesome.
1: Fancy. So many choices.
3: I know, in one pen.
1: It's hard for a Libra.
3: I know.
1: Okay. Why are we so weird? Why does Jody make us so weird?
3: You're already weird.
2: You weird.
1: I didn't do it.
3: Jeff, I didn't do it.
1: Jeff. Sam's like, what have I done? Jeff in Illinois. Hello, Jeff. Jeff.
9: Hello. I was going to talk about Graham Plattner, but not about the reprehensible things he's accused of doing. Mm-hmm. It's just that the establishment people that are bashing his obvious problems now, they weren't courageous enough to run in the primary, and Chuck Schumer had to twist the arm of Janet Mills to run. And then she didn't run a particularly aggressive campaign, whereas Plattner went from meeting to meeting to meeting, explaining a story and doing retail politics. Mm-hmm.
1: Yeah.
9: Now, he's turned out to be what I consider an unacceptable candidate, mm-hmm. but there should be something to be learned about going to the voters and getting the voters to vote for you in a retail matter, as opposed to just saying, this is your candidate, vote for the person.
2: Your point is well taken.
1: Yeah.
2: The thing with establishment candidates is that, you know, they once did retail politics, but now they don't. They don't hold the town halls anymore.
1: People get comfortable.
2: Exactly.
1: That's why, you know, the energy that Mandami brought is just, you know, AOC. Remember she had sneakers she wore out because she literally walked every single district, every single neighborhood in her district. Anyway, all right, 18 minutes after the hour, this portion of the show brought to you by Quince. Hey, my guy, my top. You want this top?
2: Give me that top.
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0: 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Jody Hamilton is here alone from every other podcast in the world, including her own, The Politics Bar.
1: It's also on the radio.
0: And on the radio, exactly. Yeah. That's why do you keep trying to kill me for my radio show when you
1: have one? I do not compete with you. Okay. I won't compete with you. Fine. I know better. You always win.
0: That's right. You should learn not to compete with me. A.K.A. Joan Crawford. Okay. So we'll talk to Mike Nellis in a couple of minutes. We're having, obviously, a new debate in the Democratic Party, as usual, blah, blah, blah. But can I just say, we have so many amazing candidates.
1: We do.
0: We have so many amazing people, I think, on our side. Their side, I just love this. Trump drew laughter in the Oval Office Monday by jokingly proposing to nominate Ted Cruz to the Supreme Court. And he basically said he's the only one that could get 100 votes because everyone wants him out of the Senate. First of all, that's the closest thing to funny that Donald Trump has ever said. But, it's like Al Franken said, I like Ted Cruz more than most people in the Senate, and I hate Ted Cruz.
1: Right.
0: But these are their candidates for 2028, right? J.D. Vance, whose approval rating is in the... they're just so... unlikable, all of them to me. Spineless weasel Marco Rubio. I'm like, who else? Who do they have on their side in 28?
1: Nobody that I can think of that's decent.
0: And in other weasel news, Speaker Mike Johnson.
2: Oh, God.
1: That one.
0: Said Sunday his conference is looking at all angles to legislatively address birthright citizenship. I mean, oh, my God. If there's some legislative fix, we'll advance that immediately. If it's a constitutional amendment, it takes a little more time, but we've got to address this. Oh, really? So now this is an emergency because Donald Trump says it is, right? Even though he just defended the soccer player that's here because of birthright citizenship.
1: When they said, I forget whether it was Kavanaugh or Thomas, that it was only for slaves or enslaved people.
0: Yeah.
1: It's not mentioned in that amendment at all that it's only for those people. It's anybody born on our soil is considered an American, a U.S. citizen.
0: Like, Barron Trump.
1: But what's interesting is FYI. They won't go word for word with the Second Amendment, which requires a well-regulated militia.
2: Yeah, exactly.
0: Yeah. No, of course. Of course. It's just in the fact that we're one vote away from overturning a cornerstone of America.
1: That's insane.
0: Okay. This is the first time. Sam, might you take your organ out for me?
2: Church organ. There's a button on the front.
0: See, we're still training wheels on. That's okay.
1: Well, it's hard. If you don't know it, you don't know
2: it. It's more appropriate when you say it to Sam than it was for Bella.
0: Well, it's the frightening thing for anyone to hear.
1: It's
0: a frightening thing
1: times.
0: For anyone to hear the first time. Trust me, Sam.
1: It's inappropriate at all times.
0: Just saying. Many, many men have been scared off by having to... Wow, you are really manipulating my box at this point. Oof.
1: There it is.
2: He took his organ out.
1: Hey, it takes a while.
0: It's better than being premature. It took him a while to get his organ ready.
2: He was thinking about baseball.
1: Margaret Thatcher.
0: Margaret Thatcher on a cold winter morning.
1: Margaret Thatcher on a cold day. Margaret Thatcher on a cold day.
0: It's a little loud. Your organ's a little, much like you. Your organ's a little loud.
2: It's a little heavy.
0: It's a little heavy, your organ.
3: Once you're up, it's hard to go down.
0: Yeah.
1: Oh!
0: Sam's first joke.
2: Hits it out
0: of the park. Hits it out of the park.
1: Great.
0: It's for the fences. Okay. This is the guy from, where is it, Family Research Council? No Mother Blood, no?
2: Yes, Tony Perkins.
0: Yes.
2: Not that Tony Perkins.
0: No.
2: No.
0: Okay. I'm still talking church. Okay. He said, my wife, normal looking people tend to be Christian, is what he said.
1: What?
2: Sorry, what?
1: What does that mean?
0: He said, my wife and I enjoy watching cooking competitions, and we can usually predict which contestants are Christians simply by observing how normal they are. Is the person happily married to a person of the opposite sex? Check. Does he or she have children and enjoy their company? Check. People whose lives look normal are most likely Christian, at least based on my anecdotal but careful observation.
2: Has he not seen Jan Crouch?
0: So I get exactly.
2: Good Lord.
0: So I guess there's no normal people in here because none of us procreated and something else. And are we? Is anyone Christian?
1: I was raised Catholic.
0: I was raised Catholic. I'm in the largest
1: religious
0: group,
1: Catholic.
0: Which is ex-Catholic.
1: I'm a recovering Catholic.
0: Yes, I'm an ex-Catholic girl gone wild.
2: For people who preach, thou shalt not judge.
0: Yeah.
2: Sure, judgy. Yes.
0: That's good for the organ. Wow, his organ has stamina.
2: Staying power.
0: Staying power.
1: Well,
0: wow.
1: He's young.
0: That seemed like that could just go on and on.
2: like Tommy Lee.
4: Does it talk to you too?
0: Yeah. He had to take that out in sections if you saw the video. Yeah. I mean, that's, it was like scaffolding. It was a whole thing.
1: It was very talky in the movie.
0: Yeah.
2: Yeah.
0: All right. Mike Nellis next.
2: Yeah.

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3: 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Safe to say, Edgewell Personal Care supports the Democrat Party. 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
5: I have to say this. 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
4: yes,
5: is one of the most important lineup of voices out there for,
4: yep,
5: progressive ideals. And, of course, you know, Richard Chu comes on before you guys.
6: Right. Yep. Love him.
5: Absolutely.
4: Why does he not name his show Chew on That? I would like that better.
6: Chew on This.
5: Chew's Views.
6: Chew's News.
4: Chew's News. 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Yeah, it's called Chew's Views.
5: Chew's News. And it is so important, and we do need to, for anybody out there that they're talking to friends and relatives who are just completely freaked out and in despair, tell everybody about these progressive resources.
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9: How serious is youth vaping? Irreversible lung damage serious? 1 in 10 kids vape serious? 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Not the seriously know-it-all sports dad, or the seriously smart podcaster,

0: Trump said the event was going to be, and I quote, packed to the brim. Well, let's see how that worked out for him.
1: Festivities are in full swing in Washington for America's 250th birthday.
2: We're celebrating already at the Great American State Fair. Man, we've got thousands of people celebrating this birthday with us.
3: Sometimes the pictures really don't tell the full story, because if you look behind us, you see, okay, there are a couple hundred people back there, but the truth is when you make your way over here and you're in this lot, you're in a wash of people.
4: What do you think of all of this?
5: Not much. This is terrible.
0: I'm gonna be honest with y'all. There was more people at my bat mitzvah. I'm gonna be real honest with you. There was more people at my DUI trial.
6: Tiffany Haddish, fantastic. Okay, hey, look, who needs to get it done? Here comes Mike Nellis, Chicago Tough.
7: That's right.
8: Because now
9: Mike Nellis gets it done.
8: Nellis gets it done.
10: I've become kind of a weird stalky fan. Like, I read everything you write.
8: Now,
10: it's true.
9: Nellis gets it done.
8: Nellis gets it done. Now.
9: Nellis gets it done.
8: Nellis gets it done.
6: I'm sending this over to CNN and Fox. And where else are you doing tonight?
11: News Nation?
6: Yeah.
12: I did News Nation last night.
6: Okay. Oh, okay.
12: If they played this on CNN tonight, I would just walk off stage. I'd let Scott Jennings win. I'd be like, forget it.
6: I've got connections on CNN. I go on CNN. I'm doing it. Mike Nellis.
12: My connection's up against your connection, Stephanie.
7: Yeah, exactly.
6: You said America 250 has been such a spectacular failure for Trump. When we elect a Democratic president in 2028, we should just redo the whole damn thing and agree to forget this gas leak presidency for a while. I like it.
13: Yeah.
6: Let's just redo it.
11: Yeah.
6: Everything.
12: Just do it again. Just do it again, and we all just agree that we're not going to talk about what happened. And when we teach it to our kids, we just show them the images of something cool that we did later.
6: Yeah,
12: that's just it.
6: Yeah, exactly.
12: It's like one time I took I was on vacation in London, and I took my wife to see Taylor Swift because she happened to be playing at Wembley.
6: Yeah,
12: and we were in a big tunnel and it was just filled with Taylor Swift fans. And I turned to my wife and I said, "I'm going to tell our son this was the Women's March." I couldn't do that.
6: They don't know kids. Well, we were saying he ruins everything. The World Cup is the latest, you know. It was like the Knicks, or like he just ruins the vibe of everything. He made our team into cheaters, like he's a cheater, you know. And then of course they lose because, you know, they were saying that really, you know, he gave all the motivation to Belgium. And it's just like, you're like, oh my God, he literally makes everything about himself and ruins it.
12: Yeah. Well, and listen, he's so desperate for cultural relevancy that he would have if he was a good president. Like, if he did literally anything that would help improve your life, people would go, oh, I like that guy because he helped me in X, Y, and Z way. That's why people like Obama. They can remember things that Obama did for them that made them feel better or made them financially better off. He just doesn't understand that. So, like, he sees the Knicks doing really well, and he's like, I'm going to go make Game 3 of the Knicks about me, or Game 4, whichever one it was.
6: Yeah.
12: And it was really embarrassing. Like, it was a distraction to the team. I think the same thing with this World Cup stuff. I mean, the red card was horrendous, but I don't think that any world leader should be stepping in on that. Although I will say, FIFA is one of the most corrupt organizations on the planet, so it makes sense that Trump and FIFA get along really well.
6: Yeah, it makes sense. All right, we have to talk about Oyster Guy.
7: I'm sure that's probably what you're going on.
12: Your show. I don't think we have to talk about it.
6: No, I'm sure that's what you're going on CNN about.
12: I'm sure that it is, too.
6: Yeah. So, Mike, we've been talking about it all morning, obviously. What's your take?
12: Yeah. Grand Planner's a scumbag. Let's just start there. Let's be really crystal clear about what the allegation is, because in this Politico article, this woman, who I believe to be credible, details a scenario where Grand Planner has to come over. She said no. He broke into the house. He went upstairs. He sexually assaulted her, fell asleep drunk, and then left the next day with no memory of the incident. Like, it's just not okay. And I don't want anybody who abuses women in positions of power in the Democratic Party or the Republican Party, so get him out of there. And this guy has been a walking red flag for a long time. His economic message, fantastic.
6: Yeah.
12: He's tapped into something very real in the party. I think the consultants did a good job building a brand for him that resonated with people, but they did not do a good job of vetting him.
11: Yep.
12: He's got to go. And at this point, I don't know who they pick, Troy Jackson or Sheena Bellows or somebody like that, but like, we still have time to make this right, because beating Susan Collins has to be the mission.
6: Thank you.
12: But we can't replace Susan Collins with a violent abuser right now. We just can't. That's not
6: well. Clear. I was saying, I mean, I was always a Governor Mills fan.

0: fan because I love how she stood up to Trump to his face, but that's not what the voters of Maine chose. And clearly there's an anti-establishment thing happening in the party, which is what, and we were saying, you know, Maine's always been kind of independent. So the Graham Plattner thing kind of made sense. I don't live there, but yeah, but you're right about the whole thing, I think.
1: Well, I also, a couple of things. Like, one, it can't be Mills. Like, the voters in Maine rejected Mills as the Democratic Senate candidate. They can't just, like, plop her in there.
0: No, no, no. But I mean, what do they do now? That's what I'm just asking the mechanics. Because so we have till Monday, but then can they have another primary?
2: Plattner has until Monday to drop out.
0: Right.
2: And then the party has until, I think, the 27th.
1: The party will have until towards the end of the month to make the decision. And I think what the rumor is that they're going to do like a mini convention and let delegates decide and give an opportunity for candidates to run, which I think in hindsight is what we probably should have done when Biden dropped out. It would have at least appeared more Democratic than handing it to Kamala. There was not that I think anybody else would have won other than Kamala, but I think giving some kind of process to it makes it feel more Democratic because look, it's not great for democracy and for the Democratic Party. That two times, basically, because I believe Plattner will drop out here, that two times we've had to replace an important federal nominee. Like, it's just, that is bad for the party. We got to do a better job here, Gruss. It's embarrassing.
0: Well, I mean, I guess the good news, if there is any, is it is before the deadline, because,
1: Thank God it's before the deadline.
0: Yeah.
1: I mean, if I had any quibble, it's like, I wish that this had come out during the primary so that primary voters could have made that decision with this knowledge, but, like, there was also a lot of other red flags about Plattner, and I don't feel like it's on me. It was certainly me as like a safe white dude to tell a woman like when to come forward with her story. Like I mean, she didn't feel safe in telling it until now. I'm grateful that she did. And I imagine there's other women right now that are probably also going to tell their stories because usually when you find an abuser like this, it's not their first time.
0: Yeah. Well, I think that's what he's pointing out is the hypocrisy of the party that is led by a literal rapist in the Oval Office.
1: Oh, sure.
0: You know, which has just been upheld by the Supreme Court. So, you know, for Kevin McCarthy to go, oh, we get rid of all our people. No, it's exactly the opposite. Their party is littered with sexual assaulters and rapists.
1: I don't want to hear anything from them. I'm not. If you supported Donald Trump in any of the last three elections, I have zero interest in hearing from you. From the Access Hollywood tape to him bragging about having sex with 15-year-olds on Howard Stern, like he's an absolute scumbag. I will say I've got a lot of people who are mad. I called for Plattner to drop out. This also happened to me when I called for Swalwell to drop out a couple of months ago. They go, well, Mike, you know, Donald Trump is in the Epstein files. Mike is rapist. Like, of course you're right. Like, Donald Trump is a bad person. The fact that they don't police their bad people doesn't mean that we should be like them.
0: Right. Yeah.
1: Even if I thought Plattner could win this race, which by the way, I still think Plattner could win this race. And that's actually what scares me.
3: Yeah.
1: What scares me more is that Plattner
0: Donald Trump
1: win.
0: Has lowered the bar so far. Yes. I hate to say it, but
1: I mean, that's the same thing with Swalwell. Like once I learned that I didn't know these things about Swalwell, but I didn't want him to be governor after. So like get him out. You're right.
0: Yeah.
2: Absolutely.
0: So, speaking of double standards, so I hate to break the coverage about Sleepy Joe, which is still, you know, but is Mitch McConnell conscious? Is he alive? What? I mean,
1: I think he's frozen in carbonite. You know, Luke and the gang are going to have to go get him back from Jabba the Hutt. Like, this is horrendous. For folks that don't know, if he dies before August 3rd, they have to have a special election.
3: Yeah. Right.
1: And I think they're freaked out for two reasons. One, they think Thomas Massie will run for that Senate seat and he may win and they do not want Thomas Massie in the United States Senate. I objectively think that would be the funniest outcome of this whole thing. But two, is a Democrat could win. I mean, look, Kentucky is not a blue state, but it does have a Democratic governor. And like, let's say Andy Beshear decides he's going to jump in and take a bullet for the team and ekes out a win in a D+10 year. Like, stranger things have happened. I mean, Scott Brown was a United States senator for a while. Jones was a senator for a while.
2: Yeah.
1: I mean, weird stuff happens.
0: Yeah. And you, by the way, you know, posted about the double standard. You were saying depression is real. I'm glad Tom Keene got the help he needed, but that's not an excuse for not showing up to work for months without informing the public of the reason why. It's okay to walk away from a tough job if you're not okay and let someone else do it. And you just said, I'll also point out that Tom Keene is saying he apparently was too depressed to show up and vote, but not depressed enough to stop abusing his office by insider trading while he was away. I'm not sure I buy this story, but our government is ridiculous. That's what it is. It's the double standard.
1: Well, I'll say one, I don't believe this story at all. Like, I've thought about it a lot, and I simply don't believe it, because, like, it's just so ridiculous. And by the way, Tom Keene voted for the Republican budget, which cut Medicare and Social Security, which cut mental health care benefits for people all across this country. So screw you for thinking that you get this. Like, the double standard is, if you are a powerful member of Congress, you can just take 4 months off, and nothing will happen to you, apparently. Hopefully he loses his reelection in November. He's in a tough race right now.
0: Right.
1: But hopefully he loses. But it's ridiculous that all these Republicans want to say to me and people who are critical of Tom King, we've got to give him his space. Like, he's dealing with depression. Like, they don't give us that type of grace.
0: Yeah.
1: And I've dealt with anxiety and depression and suicidal ideation my entire life. Like, those are very real things. I still showed up to work every day.
0: Yeah.
1: And if I didn't, I would have lost my job, because that's what happens in the real world. And these people don't live in the real world.
0: Yeah. Yeah. Well, I mean, and, you know, again, you were on the hip, talking to, pointing out the hypocrisy train. You said Republicans are attacking Ro Khanna for being rich while fighting for workers. But when we criticize Elon Musk for exploiting workers on his way to becoming the world's first trillionaire, they say we're just jealous. That's a wild double standard. Thank you for just completing, you know, continuing to shout out stuff like that, because that's what it is. It's the double standards.
1: Yeah, it's just it's crap. I mean, like, they're all just lying all the time, arguing in bad faith everywhere they go. And we should just treat them like that, because it's a good thing for Elon Musk to be a trillionaire, they say, but it's a bad thing for Ro Khanna to be successful and have money. And, like, that's just annoying to me. Why? Because Ro Khanna advocates for workers' rights. Like, excuse me. Like, I think we're allowed, you know, people are allowed to be successful. OK, and I'm allowed, by the way, to criticize the world's only trillionaire who built that fortune on the backs of American taxpayers.
0: Yeah.
1: Your money is the reason that Elon Musk is a trillionaire.
0: A lot of socialism.
1: Not because he's a genius.
0: A lot of handouts.
1: Okay?
0: Yeah.
1: Right. A lot of handouts, a lot of government loans. I mean, for God crying out loud, they put him in charge of Doge, which cost the government more money than he saved, which he didn't save a damn dime. Okay.
0: Yeah.
1: It's just,
0: Speaking of just calling out double standards, Hunter Biden, who Chris cannot hear enough from, and I agree, I am Team Hunter.
1: Is Chris on the Hunter Biden 2028 train?
2: That's going to happen.
0: But who better than to call this out? I love what he said. I hope everyone had a great 4th of July. I know Donald Trump and his family did, Hunter said. 250 years ago, we decided independence from a king who ran the colonies as a family business. In just 18 months, the Trumps have made King George look like an amateur. And then he just listed all the ways they've made the $2.2 billion, right?
1: Yeah.
0: And so we just said that's the only the fraction we're allowed to see. Not one subpoena served, not one search executed. Why hide anything when you own the investigators? They searched my laptop for 6 years, federal prosecutors, grand juries, subpoena power, congressional hearings. They found nothing. I made about $200,000 a year selling paintings when my dad was president, and they made my paintings part of an impeachment inquiry. For 6 years, they've asked, where's Hunter? What about the laptop? Wrong questions. The right one is 250 years old. Does America belong to a family? They've given their answer. Long live the king. I mean, it's so ridiculous, the corruption at this point. It's hard to, I mean, it's not, it's gone way past hypocrisy, right?
1: Yeah, I will. I apologize. I forgot we're not just hanging out at the bar right now. I'm no longer invited back. I've been downgraded. I think that means you can't play my theme song.
0: Nellis did not get it done.
2: Canceled. Nice just try, that. Mike.
1: But no, look, the corruption, like what Hunter Biden did and the Burisma stuff, like, it's not great. Like, let's be clear about that. I'm not going to, like, give him a pass on that stuff. But, like, that's like comparing a hot day in Arizona to the service of the sun.
0: Right.
1: Like, these people are so corrupt. They brag about it. I mean, Donald Trump 2 days ago was talking about how his sons have insider information, how that's unfair to them.
0: Like, yeah. Oh, I know. Yeah. I mean, it's insane. So let's end on two. DOJ loses attempt to fast-track voter roll crusade. That's good news, right? Trump vows Republicans will not lose an election for 100 years. He's talking about the SAVE Act again. I mean, Mike, they are clearly going to make any effort they can to rig and steal these midterms.
1: Yeah.
0: What stuff are you most concerned about? What's your marching orders for us?
1: Well, I think what keeps me up at night is they're not going to pass the SAVE Act. Let's just be clear about that.
2: Right.
1: They don't have the votes. And by the way, they would need Mitch McConnell. They have to wheel Mitch McConnell back in. He's brain dead right now in a hospital bed. So they don't have the votes. It's not going to happen. So I think what keeps me up at night is, like, there's a close race in Alaska in a ranked choice voting election where Mary Peltola probably wins. And they send the FBI up there to steal ballots. That's what keeps me up at night. I think the stuff with ICE at polling locations keeps me up at night. I mean, they're gonna bend and break every rule that they can, and that's why we've got to. I hate to say cliche, but like, your life depends on it, because it does. And
0: yeah.
1: I pretty firmly believe that when Democrats lose elections, people die. And if you don't believe me, go ask Alex Preti and Renee Kim, because they'd be alive.
0: Yeah.
1: Go ask the 13 American servicemen and women who died in Iran.
0: Yeah.
1: Due to the stupid war, you can't, because they're dead. So it's like, we got to take it seriously. And he's not going to get a third term, but it's going to be because we stop him from getting a third term, not because he doesn't try.
0: Yep, absolutely. Nellis, you really did get it done. I'm just got to tell you, you really.
3: This week.
0: Yeah.
3: Last week, not so much.
1: Don't play it on the way out. Don't do it.
0: All right.
1: My contract says you can only play it once.
0: Love you.
3: Okay.
0: Love you, Mike.
3: Thanks,
0: much
3: Mike.
0: To your chagrin, I'll see you next week. 49 minutes after the hour, this portion of the show brought to you by My Native Path Collagen.
3: Yeah.
0: Look at me. I'm so bouncy and sporty. Why? Because of my Native Path Collagen. I'm just telling you. Native Path grass-fed collagen for better bones, joints, skin, hair, nails. It's good for everything. Just one scoop in my coffee. You don't even know it's in there, right? It's like one of those
3: coffee.
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0: Well, I am here with Peter Galluli, the CEO of The Wellness Company. 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
0: This portion of the show brought to you by Cozy Earth. So coziest. So viscose from bamboo.
13: Yeah.
0: You know, Chris has made some allegations about the treatment of pandas, and it's just not true. 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
13: Pry. 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
0: But we offer them something in exchange.
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0: 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Christopher?
13: Yeah, Mayor Mamdani has just called for Grant Plattner to drop out.
0: All right.
13: So
0: good.
13: He's
0: TikTok,
13: late.
0: TikTok.
4: Yeah.
0: Okay.
4: He got to go.
0: He got to go. Yeah. So I was telling Mike Nellis, this is good news. The DOJ is now 0-11 in district court voter roll cases, 0-1 in appeals court, has yet to win a single court order requiring a state to turn over unredacted voter rolls. Trump is just saying it all out loud right now, right? He says, he's talking about America will never be a communist country. You know, Grumpy and the
4: right
0: communists.
4: Now.
0: Yes. He said, we can only lose the midterms if we allow ourselves to lose the midterms, if we're foolish, stupid, and unwise, if we terminate the filibuster, blah, blah, blah, blah, blah, blah, save act. If we do that, we're not going to lose an election for 100 years. They're basically saying we have to suppress the vote. And if we find ways to suppress the wrong people from voting, Democrats will never win again.
4: Well, people have pointed out that Republican women also change their names, but they don't care about Republican women voting either.
0: Right, right. The Atlantic just republished J.D. Vance's piece called Opioid of the Masses. Mm-hmm. He wrote, during this election season, it appears many Americans have reached for a new pain reliever. It, too, promises a quick escape from life's cares, an easy solution to the mounting social problems of U.S. communities and cultures. It demands nothing, requires little more than a modest presence and maybe a few enablers. It enters minds not through lungs or veins, but through eyes and ears, and its name is Donald Trump.
4: Mm-hmm.
0: I mean, he's such a weasel.
4: Yes.
0: He called him, you know, cultural heroin, America's Hitler. He said Trump is cultural heroin. He makes some people feel better for a bit, but he cannot fix what ails them, and one day they will realize it. Article subhead said 10 years ago, the vice president wrote that one day voters will realize the truth about Donald Trump. That day has now arrived. And J.D. Vance continues to be a weasel.
4: Yes,
0: that will try to, you know.
4: Yes.
0: Do whatever he can to be the nominee in 2028. Jody Hamilton, how might I support you in some way?
4: Well, I will be on the Bob Seska show today and on the Politics Bar.
0: The Politics Bar. We love you. And follow her on the socials. We love you, Jody Hamilton.
13: And tomorrow is Man Meet Wednesday here on this program.
0: Speaking of Bob Seska, et cetera, we'll see you then.
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21: NBC News Radio, I'm Tammy Trujillo. The U.S. has struck dozens of targets in Iran and reimposed sanctions on oil sales after several cargo ships in the Strait of Hormuz were hit by Iranian missiles. U.S. Central Command says U.S. strikes came in response to Iranian attacks on three commercial vessels that were transiting the strait. CENTCOM says Iran violated the ceasefire by hitting those commercial ships. Senate Republican leaders say they've talked with Kentucky Senator Mitch McConnell on the phone during his hospitalization that started last month. There's uncertainty about his status after he was found unconscious at his home in Washington, D.C. on June 14th due to a possible heart attack. Senate Majority Leader John Thune's spokesperson said he spoke with McConnell just this week. Still, there are questions over whether McConnell will return to the Senate again this year or whether there needs to be a special election to fill his seat. Federal authorities are investigating after an ICE agent shot and killed a man in Houston on Tuesday. Mark Mayfield has the details.
22: According to multiple reports, Lorenzo Salgado Arroyo was shot during a traffic stop after the agency claimed he attempted to run over an ICE officer. Arroyo was taken to a hospital where he later died. The agency says Arroyo was an illegal alien from Mexico. I'm Mark Mayfield.
21: Some properties in New York City had to be evacuated as authorities responded to an unstable building in Midtown Manhattan. The FDNY and the NYPD both were called about bricks falling from a high-rise building under construction. Construction workers reported seeing cracks into structural support beams on the 21st floor of the building, with reports of several floors sagging. The nearly 40-story building is the old headquarters for Pfizer. It's under construction with plans to convert it into a 1,500-unit rental complex. Emmy nominations will be announced later on this morning. The annual awards for the best TV performers and creators will be presented in September, with Mariska Hargitay hosting the event. Making the announcements will be last year's supporting actor Emmy winners Lisa Kalone Zayas of The Bear and Jeff Hiller of Somebody Somewhere. 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
6: Hey, top of the Tuesday to you. A lot to talk about today. Trump is in Turkey right now for this NATO meeting, and already he's blowing these things up. He had this 90-minute-long conversation with Vladimir Putin a couple of days ago. So Trump got his marching orders from Putin, and his primary marching order in my mind, I bet money on this, but I just generally don't do that. But was do everything you can to destroy NATO. Well, what can he do to destroy NATO? He can revive his thing that we're going to take Greenland by force, which is where he started today. So, I want to get into that a little bit. Also, the lie that changed America. My new book is out today. I'll tell you about that in a minute. And Graham Plattner's campaign has fallen apart. The guy is toast. I mean, he's gone in as far as I can tell. And the question is, what's the party going to do? And also, is Mitch McConnell's office hiding the truth? Is he actually brain dead, as Laura Loomer is saying? And if so, is this all an effort of the part of the Republican establishment to prevent Thomas Massie from ending up as the next Republican senator from Kentucky? So we'll talk about all those things in the first hour. In the second hour of the program, why is Donald Trump making it easier to arm up? Yes, killers of the world, rejoice. Also, why does Donald Trump want to create a bank where your money has no rescue, no insurance? Could this be the next scam that Trump, remember what happened to the people who bought bonds, over $1 billion worth of bonds to fund Trump's casinos. He went bankrupt. They were stuck with nothing. And does one phone call bend the World Cup and create bad luck? Sure looks like it. Look what happened in the game last night. We'll talk about that briefly in the second hour. In the third hour, who's running the Justice Department now? Well, it looks like it's Big Oil, and it's about to be official. So we've got a lot to talk about today. This whole thing with Trump and NATO is just frankly, shocking. I mean, we've got a Manchurian candidate president. We've got a president who works for Vladimir Putin, whether it's because he's being blackmailed or because he's been, you know, because the Russian oligarchs have literally rescued him from bankruptcy and disaster over and over and over again over the last 40 years, or because he actually believes in, you know, doesn't believe in democracy, believes in autocratic dominance, you know, the way that Putin runs Russia, and he wants to run America the same way, which, by the way, is increasingly looking like that's the case. Nobody knows, but here he is. He just got to the NATO summit, and the first thing he said, we could remove all our soldiers out of Europe. It continues to be that Greenland should be controlled by the United States, not by Denmark. And then he goes off on how, you know, the NATO countries were unwilling to help. He says, that's what hurt my relationship with NATO, because Greenland doesn't help Denmark. Denmark doesn't spend money to really help Greenland, but it's an important part for the United States. We've got 80,000 troops in Europe. And Putin wants our troops out of there, and Trump is now saying he's thinking about pulling the troops out. Yeah, Hegseth has already said he's going to pull 5,000 out of Germany, along with no more Tomahawks. I see this as, you know, Donald Trump going to NATO to do exactly what Putin told him to do. So keep an eye on this. You know, we'll see how this plays out. But it's not the news that is at the top of all the news reports in the corporate media right now, because nobody wants to talk about the fact that Donald Trump had this hour and a half long conversation with Putin, you know, a couple days ago, and does so every couple of weeks. He's obviously Putin's man in the United States. Tulsi Gabbard was Putin's woman in our intelligence service, in my opinion, and that of many others. The former general, Flynn. The whole thing is just bizarre. Meanwhile, my Hartman report today is about my new book, Who Killed the American Dream, the greatest political crime ever told. And, you know, it's really the lie that changed America. And Louis Brandeis, this is where we're at right now. In fact, the kind of news hook that I want to put this all on is Ro Khanna is calling for Californians to vote for Prop 40. You know, Gavin Newsom doesn't like this. Prop 40 is a one-time 5% tax on the wealth of billionaires. It'll affect about 200 billionaires who live in California. And a handful of them have spent tens of millions of dollars to try to defeat this, but they got enough signatures to put it on the ballot. And now Ro Khanna, whose district, by the way, represents more billionaires than any other district in America. He represents Silicon Valley. Ro Khanna and Bernie Sanders are sponsoring a piece of legislation in Congress that would tax billionaires 5% on their wealth every year. California is a one-time tax, and they're going to use that money to make up for these massive cuts in Medicaid, which are going to hit California really hard. They kick in at the end of this year, that were in the so-called One Big Beautiful Bill. So, you know, Supreme Court Justice Louis Brandeis once tried to warn us about this very moment when he said, we must make our choice. We may have democracy, or we may have wealth concentrated in the hands of a few, but we can't have both. And he was right. And we're now here at that point where we have wealth concentrated in the hands of a very few. And our democracy, frankly, is not working. The vast majority of Americans want a whole long list of things that the so-called progressives, and I say so-called because, frankly, I think that the people who are calling themselves progressives and are promoting things like Medicare for All and free college and you know, stuff like that, I think they're the middle of the road. This is main. I mean, the media keeps calling them far left. I'm sorry. Far left is the government owning companies. That's what Trump is doing right now. You know, taking stock in businesses. I mean, that, you know, that's communism, literally, you know, where the government controls the means of production supply. But anyway, I digress. The point is that Prop 40 is, you know, just this small start. So, which all raises this question, how did we get to this point where a handful of morbidly rich billionaire American oligarchs now control our political system? And that's why we don't have a national healthcare system. That's why we do have $2 trillion in college debt that's just crushing young families. It's why we don't have enforcement of the antitrust laws, the Sherman Antitrust Act of 1890, the Clayton Antitrust Act of 28, the Antitrust Act of 1956. They're not being enforced. You've got a billionaire nepo baby buying now CNN after buying CBS and ruining that. I mean, how is this stuff happening? Well, that's what my new book is all about, which is available today in fine bookstores all across the country. And by the way, if it is available for free in two spots in libraries, and I'm publishing the entire book online at Hartman Report, which is no charge. Every Sunday, I publish one chapter. We're up to chapter 5 now. So you can read the whole thing online for free. So just FYI, I'm not, trying to sell you a book here. I just want you to read it. It's an amazing story. And, there's a certainly obvious, this modern component to it, which is largely the Citizens United decision and the Bilotti and Buckley ones that preceded that back in the 70s, making it legal to buy judges and politicians. But beyond that, there was the whole thing is grounded in a lie that was told by the clerk of the court, John Chandler Bancroft Davis, and one of the Supreme Court justices, Stephen Jay Field, back in 1886. And that's where the book starts. And then it leads through how we got here, how that lie lay buried like a hand grenade in the American political and economic system up until the Reagan Revolution. Reagan pulled the pin and boom, we went from 2/3 of us being in the middle class to 41% right now. And to be in the middle class now, back then you could do it with a single paycheck. Now it requires 2.3 full-time paychecks. So, that's where we're at. And the book tells the whole story and it tells you what we can do about it. The number one recommendation, of course, is we need a constitutional amendment that overturns Citizens United and that overturns the misreading of that Santa Clara decision back in 1886. So that's where we're at. And that's my op-ed today. And, there's information where you can find the book. But like I said, you can read it for free. You can start reading it right now at HartmanReport.com. Just go to the Sunday report, the Sunday excerpt. And for the last 5 weeks, I've published the preface and the first 5 chapters. And, over the course of the next month or so, I'll have the entire book online. Anybody can read it for free. Plus, as I said, it's available in libraries all over the country today.
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6: 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We'll be right back. Stick around.

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0: 23 minutes past the hour. Yep, that's the title of my brand new book. Out today, officially. And then, that, you know, I may mention it once or twice more today, but that's pretty much the end of my rant on that. But I'm really proud of this book. Louise actually helped me a lot on it. She's such a great editor. And, in fact, it was her idea to write it. And it's just, I think you'll really like it. All right. Graham Plattner. This guy's toast. I mean, he might have been blackout drunk. In fact, according to the woman who's, accusing him, he was blackout drunk. He didn't even remember what happened the next day. But non-consensual sex is just a no-go in the Democratic Party. Now, if he had been a Republican, I mean, remember David Vitter? You know, who was off, having sex with hookers and stuff, and he came back to the Senate and they gave him a standing ovation. Donald Trump brags about raping women and was convicted or adjudicated of raping one. And he gets elected president. So, you know, if Graham Plattner was a Republican, he'd be in Fast City right now. He would have gained votes. But he's a Democrat. And Democrats don't like that kind of stuff. Democrats, want to defend women. And so anyhow, he's toast. He's out. Obviously this is not official yet. The best guess is that sometime today or tomorrow he'll make an announcement. The only person, to the best of my knowledge, who's asked him to stay in is Stephen King, who has, kind of zero power and influence. Although he's a pretty good writer. And a good progressive. So it seems like it's coming down to three people, assuming that the establishment doesn't decide to say, oh, yeah, Janet Mills, we're going to make it her, which would be like, in my mind, it would be like Kamala Harris all over again. It would be a disaster. But there's Nirav Shah, who is a centrist and was the establishment pick for governor in the primary. He managed the state's COVID response and did a pretty good job, but he's a centrist. In other words, corporate candidate. Shana Bellows, who's the Secretary of State, who ran against Susan Collins in 2014 and lost by 30 points. Or a guy named Troy Jackson, who's a populist former state senator. He's the most like Plattner. He's got a very progressive message, and he's the pick of Plattner's base, Troy Jackson. So, but the decision is up to the party establishment, which I think Janet Mills largely owns. And so we'll see. I mean, it's going to be a real interesting week here because he's got basically until Monday to say what he's going to do, but he really should do it in the next 24, 48 hours and just get out of the way so that the next candidate can really start campaigning and getting around the state and letting people know who they are. And like I said, keep an eye on this Troy Jackson guy. So what's going on with Mitch McConnell's health? I have a thought on that I'll share with you on the other side of the break, and I'll pick up your calls. It's 27 minutes past the hour here on the Tom Hartman Program, defending America from the Republican weapons of mass deception.
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0: And we will be right back. It's the True People's Meeting.

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10: Did you know that every weekday we send out an email before the show giving you all the topics coming up so you can be fully informed and ready to interact with our program?

0: 35 minutes past the hour. Yeah, our so-called detention facilities or concentration camps. So last question, and then I'll pick up your calls here. What's going on with Mitch McConnell's health? He apparently had a heart attack and apparently died, you know, stopped breathing and heart stopped, and the EMTs showed up and resuscitated him. Now, it is possible to resuscitate people after they're largely brain dead. You know, the brain dead part happens before the whole body dead part happens. I mean, I'm no doctor, but this is what you see on TV. And one of the theories, he's 84 years old, and Laura Loomer, you know, the wackadoodle Trump enforcer lady, just came out and said he's brain dead. There's nobody there. They're just keeping him alive. He's on life support. And there's a few other people who are, you know, close to him or who have been following. Desiree Townsend, she's the journalist who first got the recording from the emergency responders. She said, I've heard the same thing from my sources for days. At this point, I'm at the hospital to see when they eventually decide to cut him off life support and move his body, as the Capitol Police detail is still here. So here's the thing. If he dies or is officially declared dead or non-compos mentis or incapable of holding office or whatever the declaration would be that means Mitch McConnell is no longer the senator from Kentucky, the senior senator from Kentucky. If that happens before August 3rd, Thomas Massey can jump into the race and has a chance of becoming the next senator from Kentucky, which would really piss off Donald Trump, because Thomas Massey, you know, who lost his primary, he's the guy who has been with Ro Khanna, the advocate for releasing all the Epstein files and possibly sending Trump to prison and, you know, for raping young girls. If they can keep McConnell alive until August 4th, then there will be, you know, that option closes for Massey. The party kind of steps in and the election gets held in November instead of some, you know, instead of there being a special election or some variation on that. Now, there's a whole bunch of nuance to that, and there's a couple of changes in the Kentucky law over the last few years. So this is not quite as straightforward as what I just laid out. But that's kind of the essence of it. And the main conspiracy theory is that they're refusing to say anything, even though they know that he's not coming back, because they're trying to keep Massey out. Whether that's true or not, I have no idea. I have no inside information into the Kentucky Republican Party. Sorry. Just reporting what I'm hearing. It's interesting stuff. You know, it's like we're talking big league politics here. All right. What's on your mind today? Michael in Las Vegas, Nevada. Hey, Michael, what's up?
1: Hey, Tom. Why do you think that Trump thought it was a good idea to call a FIFA president to get the our leading scorer reinstated? And he just destroyed the goodwill that the world had. They were saying that Fox Sports would have got 40 million viewers if the U.S. had won. Yeah. I mean, it's just the craziest thing.
0: It's because, Michael, in direct answer to your question, you know, why would Trump do this? It's because his whole entire life, he has never felt the need to live by the rules. He was born wealthy. He's been driven by chauffeurs everywhere he went since he was 3 years old. He's never gone shopping. He's had a live-in cook do all the cooking for him. He's hired prostitutes. He's assaulted women. He's never felt like he has to live by the rules. When, you know, the rule says you can't tear down the east wing of the White House with

0: about going through that commission, I'm forgetting the name of it, in D.C., and he did it anyway. The rule says you can't spend money on anything, frankly, without going through Congress, and he does it anyway.
1: Right.
0: He just doesn't care about the rules. He thinks Donald Trump thinks he's the most exceptional human being on earth because he's a psychopath, and that's how psychopaths think. They think that they are the only true feeling human beings, and everybody else is basically a prop in the grand pageant of their lives. And so, of course, he's going to call FIFA and say, hey, bend the rules for me, just like he called Brad Raffensperger, the Secretary of State of Georgia, and said, find me an 11,000 votes so I can steal this election. He doesn't believe in the, and that's why he's cheating, for this fall's election. The guy has spent literally his whole life cheating and screwing people. So it shouldn't surprise any of us, Michael.
1: Yeah, that's true. In the thing is, Democratic presidents have agency, but yet Republicans don't. And I just don't understand why the country is so silent.
0: Yeah.
1: Why he just breaks every norm and rule imaginable.
0: I'm with you. And the corporate media, the mainstream media, has really failed to. I mean, they're doing this thing called sane washing. You know, where it's all, well, you know,
1: yeah,
0: with Joe Biden, he was too old, but with Trump, well, it's just and they won't call him what he is, which is, you know, a liar and a traitor and a toady for Putin and all these other things. I think it's a real sad thing, but that's where we're at. You know, that's where we're at. Michael, thanks for the call. Chris in Littleton, Colorado. Hey, Chris, what's on your mind today?
2: Yeah, morning, Tom.
0: Hey.
2: I've got a warning at the end. My eyes are irritated. My lungs are burning. I go to bed with a blood red moon shining through the wildfire smoke.
0: Oh, my. I've been there, done that. We had that here in Oregon about 4 or 5 years ago, and we had 116 degree weather for three days, and then all the forest burst into flames, and we couldn't breathe for several days. I don't know how many people got lung cancer as a result of it, but anyhow, back to you.
2: Yeah, wake up to a blood red sun shining through the smoky haze.
0: Yeah.
2: 16 massive wildfires are raging through Colorado.
0: Wow.
2: Three brave firefighters have died.
0: Wow.
2: 200 homes have been burned.
0: Yeah.
2: Over 11,000 have been evacuated.
0: Wow.
2: Our neighbors in western Nebraska have had massive grass fires where beef is produced for America.
0: Mm-hmm.
2: And there is one direct cause, using fossil fuels and pumping carbon into the atmosphere.
0: Yep.
2: Causing a mega drought.
0: Yep, you're absolutely
2: right.
0: It
2: makes everything tinder dry.
0: Yep, and on top of that, you've got a whole series of corporate executives in the fossil fuel industry in the United States who have spent the last 50 years spending hundreds of millions of dollars promoting lies and sponsoring, so-called think tanks that are promoting lies about global warming and denying that it's even happening, while all the while they knew that their product was producing this consequence. And I just hope, I pray to God that someday these people face justice. You're absolutely right.
2: Here's my warning. Lake Powell and Lake Mead are at record low levels.
0: Yeah.
2: Any lower and the power plant will not be able to produce electricity for the entire Southwest.
0: Yeah.
2: Emergency measures started last year, pumping massive amounts of water from aquifers into Lake Mead.
0: Mm-hmm.
2: Aquifers that water farms that produce food for the entire nation are getting lower and lower.
0: Yep.
2: It takes 1,000 years for a drop of water on the surface to filter down to the aquifers.
0: Yep. Yep. You're right.
2: Climate disaster is here.
0: Yeah.
2: And there is only one solution. That's to use renewable energy.
0: I agree with you, Chris. I wrote a whole book about this, The Last Hours of Ancient Sunlight, being oil and coal and natural gas. And you're absolutely right. You nailed it. Chris, so well said. Thank you so much for the call from Colorado. I'm sorry that you're having a rough time there, and I hope you get a good air filter for your home. Keep your lungs clean. We were wearing masks here, and it was just terrible. I mean, Joyce, our phone screener, died of lung cancer. I don't know if that's what caused it or not, but it's awful stuff.
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0: 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I'll be right back with more of your calls in just a minute.

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3: 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Now, despite the growth, there is a push for better banking support and policy with a focus on addressing the $3 trillion opportunity for women and minority-owned business acquisitions. 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
11: 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Michael in Bronx, New York. Hey, Michael, what's up?
12: Hey, greetings, Tom. Always a pleasure talking with you. First off, I'm so sorry to hear about Joyce. I didn't know that one of your staff members had died from lung cancer. So yeah. My utmost condolences to you.
11: Yeah, she used to answer the phone here, and then she got this sudden diagnosis, and within 6 months or so, I think she was gone. It was...
12: Oh, my God.
11: Yeah, and it was a couple of years after we had all these forest fires here, and they said it's going to cause a lot of lung cancer, so because she wasn't a smoker. She was a wonderful person. No. I miss her.
12: No. Again, my condolences.
11: Thank you.
12: First off, before I get to Graham Prattner, your last call was discussing about Merrick Garland.
11: Mm-hmm.
12: Right, there was a choice of Barack Obama. We got to remember that this occurred at the death of Antonin Scalia, a GOP.
11: Right.
12: And then had Barack Obama placed Merrick Garland onto the court, that would have changed the court's majority from GOP to Democratic, which is why Mitch McConnell held that seat hostage.
11: That's correct.
12: He knew what he was doing and what was going to happen.
11: Yep.
12: Let's set that
11: and it was
12: straight.
11: Wrong. Absolutely wrong. But he did it. But he was using power. And, Mitch McConnell knew how to use raw political power, and Barack Obama didn't, in my opinion. He should have fought. He should have taken it to the people. He should have done an FDR.
12: He should have said,
11: they hate me and I welcome their hatred. He should have called them names and kicked their asses. So I'm with you.
12: Now here's the chance. Here's the chance for the Democrats to really fight back. All this talk about Glenn Prattner.
11: Mm-hmm.
12: I might mispronounce his last name.
11: Prattner.
12: Prattner. I'm so sorry. Chuck Schumer and Kirsten Gillibrand and all the other Democrats were so much having a knee-jerk reaction to the allegations. And I'm not making light of the allegations whatsoever, saying that Prattner should step down. Take a step back, take a deep breath, okay? Because whether people remember or not, the presumed opponent, which will be Susan Collins, the Republican, does have a sex scandal hanging over her shoulders in a different way. You want to know how?
11: Well, it goes back 30 years. Right?
12: No, actually, it goes back a few years.
11: Mm-hmm.
12: She was the deciding vote to place Brett Kavanaugh Supreme Court.
11: Yeah, okay.
12: Yes.
11: Yeah.
12: And totally dismissed the testimony of, her last name
11: Christine Blasey Ford.
12: Christine Blasey Ford, exactly, who gave a much detailed description as to what happened.
11: Yeah.
12: And on top of that, Mr. Kavanaugh lied about the drinking, and when he was drinking, he was underage.
11: Yeah.
12: So that's three strikes on him, and she decided to ignore all that and confirm him to be on the damn court.
11: No, I get it. And that's my point. If Graham Prattner was a Republican right now, they'd be giving him a Nobel Peace Prize or something, or a FIFA Peace Prize. Awarding him. And they'd be, the shows would be asking, was she any good? Stuff like that. But that's not how it's going to happen. Michael, thanks for the call. Billy in Wimberley, Texas. Hey, Billy, what's up?
13: Stays on the ballot, would you, if you lived in Maine, vote for him?
11: If he stayed on the ballot, I don't know. I'd want to know. I would like to see, if that happens, which I don't think is going to happen. If that were to happen, the only way that he could really get the vote of probably most people, I think most Democrats, would be to reconcile with this woman who's accusing him, to publicly apologize to her and to have her accept his apology. I doubt any of that's going to happen.
13: Well, here's my point. Here's my point, Tom. If the Democrats were against racism and were against crimes against women, he would already be off the doesn't matter. You had Bill Clinton on there who raped women, and you're sitting there talking that Trump has raped women. Trump's never raped anybody, or he'd be in jail. And
11: well, he's paying $85 million for having raped that woman. Come on, Billy.
13: Yeah, with a jury trial. Two jury trials in New York.
11: Yeah.
13: You know, that's nothing. That doesn't mean anything, except that he's got to pay money.
11: I think it means he's guilty.
13: No, it doesn't mean he's guilty. It means that y'all have 12 people that hate Trump enough to make him want to pay that kind of money.
11: Well, Todd Lance was pretty good at cleaning out anybody who didn't like Trump from the jury. In fact, there were a number of Trump followers in that jury who later talked to the news media, one of them on Fox, lifelong Republican, big MAGA person, saying, you know, I love Trump, but the evidence was just irrefutable.
13: Irrefutable. Then why isn't he in prison?
11: Because it wasn't a criminal trial. The time had elapsed. You couldn't charge him with that crime. So she could only sue him for money, which she got. It was a civil trial rather than a criminal trial.
13: Right.
11: You know that.
13: It was a civil trial for defamation or something like that. But
11: initially, yeah.
13: You're out. You have the grand of all women in Bill Clinton.
11: Well, Bill Clinton's not running for president anymore. I'm no fan of Bill Clinton, you know, being a hound dog. But he's not running for president.
13: But the truth doesn't matter. Quit calling Trump a rapist. He's not.
11: All right, Billy. You know, the judge in the case said that what he was convicted of was what is commonly understood to be rape. But because I'm reluctant to even use this language, but because he did it with his fingers instead of his penis, it wasn't legally rape under New York law. So but this is what you understand to be rape. That's what the judge said, Billy. So, Billy, I got to run, but nice to hear from you. Thank you for the call.
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19: AP News, I'm Marcela Sanchez. The U.S. and Iran have again traded strikes. It comes as an interim agreement to stop the fighting and the U.S.-Iran war remains in place. AP correspondent Ben Thomas has more.
20: The U.S. military launched strikes on Iran early Wednesday. U.S. Central Command says it was to impose heavy costs after it says Tehran struck three ships in the Strait of Hormuz. Targets included Iranian air defense systems, radars, and more than 60 small boats used by the paramilitary Revolutionary Guard to harass ships in the strait. The U.S. also revoked a license that had authorized the sale of Iranian oil. Iran immediately warned Washington it would take whatever measures it deems necessary, and apparently retaliated with strikes targeting Bahrain, home to the U.S. Navy's Fifth Fleet, and Kuwait, home to U.S. Army forces. I'm Ben Thomas.
19: A funeral procession for Iran's late Supreme Leader Ayatollah Ali Khamenei was held in neighboring country Iraq. Khamenei was killed in an airstrike at the start of the war in Iran. Iran's days-long funeral for Khamenei began Saturday, with authorities shutting down streets, airspace, and daily life in Tehran. Denmark's prime minister says her country is ready to defend Greenland after President Trump insisted again that the U.S. should take control of the territory. His remarks came ahead of the NATO summit in Turkey. Mette Frederiksen says her country would defend the territory in the event of an attack and would rely on NATO allies to honor their commitment to defend each other. In New York City, a high-rise building that's under construction in Manhattan has been stabilized after emergency repairs. The building was at risk of collapse earlier yesterday after columns buckled. This is AP News. It was an epic finish at the World Cup in Atlanta as Argentina beat Egypt 3-2. The AP's Ed Donahue has more.
0: Egypt was leading 2-0 with 11 minutes of regulation time to go. Argentina roared back with three goals. Enzo Fernandez scored the winning goal in stoppage time. Fan Sudi Morales was riding that roller coaster.
21: I was crying since the beginning. I was praying. I have a rosary here. I was very nervous, but I knew that we got this.
0: The second goal was scored by Lionel Messi, his eighth goal of this World Cup. Messi says, honestly, I'm just so happy we made it through and about the way we did it. Things got tough at 2-0, so it was incredibly exciting to turn it around once again. We suffered a lot, but that's the World Cup for you. Messi was in tears after the final whistle. I'm Ed Donahue.
19: And I'm Marcela Sanchez, AP News.
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0: This is the Tom Hartman Program.
1: Hey, welcome back. So, potential murderers rejoice. Donald Trump is making your life easier. This is just nuts. The apparently what's happened, you know, we went during Trump's first term, we went from having fewer guns in America than there were people to having more guns in America than there are people. There's over 400 million guns. The gun industry just made a fortune. Just a friggin' fortune during his first term. Because he got everybody all cranked up, you know, and the whole right wing thing moving, you know, it really started when that black guy got elected, right? Barack Obama. I think I told you the story of it's been probably a year or so since I mentioned it, so it probably bears repeating that my brother, one of my brothers, the one who's 2 years younger than me, I don't want to mention names on the air, but anyhow, he lives in Michigan and he has a bunch of guns and he does target practice. I mean, it's a sport for him, and he lives out in the woods and he's got his own little range where he shoots. And we were in Michigan for Christmas, as I recall, the December right after the election in 2008, after Barack Obama got elected, and we went with our with my son and with his, one of his kids, and there was like four or five of us, my youngest brother, we went to a gun range in Mason, Michigan. It's the biggest gun range in the Lansing area. And, I wanted to buy some ammunition, you know, for the gun that I'd borrowed from my brother. And the guy was willing to sell me one box, and I said, "But I'd like two." And he's like, "Nope, you can't get them." And I'm like, "Why?" And he said, "Look at the shelves." And the shelves were like empty. And I said, "What happened?" And he said, "It's that," and he used the N-word, who just got elected. He's going to take away our guns, and people are getting ready for the damn war, or words to that effect. And in fact, I opened my book, The Hidden History of Guns and the Second Amendment, with that story and a little more accurate recollection of it in terms of the details and the time, because I wrote it right after that. But, yeah. So anyhow, we've seen this heavy arming of America, but it kind of has petered out over the last couple of years. I mean, in the last 2-3 years, people haven't been buying that many guns. And so the gun industry reached out to Trump and said, "Hey, we need more money." And so here we are, just like, you know, the oil industry said, "We need more money." And he was like, "Okay, cool. We'll kill the windmills and we'll kill the solar farms and we'll kill the charging stations and we'll give you guys billions of dollars in additional subsidies every year." Well, he's doing it now for the gun industry. He got rid of, first of all, he's got already in the first, you know, year and a half he's been in office, he's gotten rid of over 36 gun regulations, all in the name of freedom, don't you know? It's freedom. And the Bureau of Alcohol, Tobacco, Firearms, and Explosives has eliminated their zero tolerance policy for gun dealers. Used to be if you were a gun dealer and you sold to somebody without doing a background check, or the background check came back and said this person is a felon and they're not eligible to own a gun, or they have, you know, a restraining order against them for domestic abuse, they can't buy a gun, and you sold the gun anyway, you automatically lost your license. Your business was dead. Well, ATF has now changed that rule. There's no longer a zero tolerance policy. It's like, well, we'll write a letter, a strongly worded letter to you. And now the Department of Justice is saying that having dealers break the law is a, quote, undue burden on gun buyers. So the new standard is that if a dealer breaks the gun laws that we actually have, I mean, you know, in fact, Biden strengthened them somewhat. If a gun dealer breaks those laws, the only way the Department of Justice will even consider prosecuting them, and that's assuming that the ATF goes after them, but the only way that they'll consider prosecuting them is if they, quote, knowingly violated the law. Now, obviously they're knowingly violating the law, right? But they can simply say, "Oh, I had no idea." Or I, you know, when that report came back, I must have just missed it. Maybe Mabel, you know, the woman in the front office, she just dropped it in the wastebasket by accident. And so I sold the gun to the guy. We used to have a rule that said that if you had been institutionalized for mental illness, you could not own a gun. Seems to make a certain amount of sense. Well, they just changed that and they said, if you voluntarily institutionalize yourself, you can own a gun now. So, okay. And then there used to be a rule that veterans, there are veterans who are so mentally disabled, typically from post-traumatic stress disorder, PTSD, that they literally can't deal with their own financial affairs. And, so the Veterans Administration assigns them what's called a fiduciary, a person who handles their VA benefits for them. And it used to be that they couldn't buy guns because, hey, if you're so freaked out from PTSD that you can't even deal with a checkbook, how are you supposed to deal with a loaded weapon that can cause death and destruction? Well, they did away with that rule. Oh, remember the gun show loophole that, you know, if you wanted to buy a gun at a dealer, they do a background check. But if you bought it at a gun show, there was no background checks. Well, Joe Biden did away with that. Well, that's back. The gun show loophole. You no longer, if you want to buy a gun at a gun show, no longer have to even show ID. And the Supreme Court month before last said that if you're a drug user, if you're a drug addict, we're going to let you buy guns anyway. So, and finally, it used to be a rule against selling guns through the mail. In fact, I think that one might date back to the Kennedy assassination, because that Mannlicher Carcano rifle that Lee Harvey Oswald allegedly used to try to shoot Kennedy, he bought through the mail. And so my recollection, I mean, fact check me on this one, because I may be wrong about exactly when this happened, but my recollection is that was one of the things that led to this ban on selling guns through the mail, and they've changed that too. So crazy stuff. Meanwhile, what happens when a grifter family like the Trump family wants to open a bank, but they don't want the bank to be so regulated so that they qualify for FDIC insurance? They just want the bank to handle, well, here's how it works. Trump made $800 million, according to this report that we just got, almost $1 billion, just from one thing, just from, you know, through World Liberty Financial by selling these so-called coins. And he's got one particular coin, it's called the USD1, that he calls a stable coin. And what this means is that this little token on the blockchain, this little picture of Donald Trump's face, this Trump coin, that for every one they issue, they will keep a dollar in the bank. Now, if they're keeping it in Citibank, Citibank is making money off that. So they want to have their own bank to back up their stable coins. But they don't want FDIC insurance, because that would mean that they would actually have to prove that they had the money in the bank. Now, you know, remember when Trump was raising money to build his casinos, literally $1 billion, people put $1 billion, bought bonds in the Trump casinos, and then he just bankrupted and walked away from it all, and they were stuck with nothing. So, you know, we're looking at maybe $1 billion in stable coins. That if Trump is successful, so he's applied for this new bank, and the proposed president and chairman is Zach Witkoff. Steve Witkoff, the guy who's supposedly this negotiator who's constantly going over to Moscow to talk to Putin. He's a real estate billionaire from New York, old buddy of Trump's. His son is the president and CEO. And behind this whole thing is World Liberty Financial, which, names Trump as the founder emeritus, and Uday and Kusei are the co-founders, and it's partly owned by D.T. Mark's DeFi LLC, which is an entity that belongs to Trump and his family. So, wild stuff here, and the banking regulator is a guy that Trump appointed, And, you know, I mean, this is a guy who just made billions of dollars, according to some of the news reports, as much as $3 billion just from his crypto scams, where the people who bought into them, the MAGA followers, lost at least that amount of money. $2.3 billion was the number that was most frequently used. But now they're talking about $3, maybe even $4 billion. He's fleecing the flock. He's making off with big bucks. I mean, even his watches don't work right. I mean, and now he wants to open a bank with no protection for the people, so he can just, you know, take all your money and then just say, oh, I guess we're going to shut the bank down. Wild stuff.
0: This is the Tom Hartman Program.
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1: 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So what is going on with FIFA? This, you know, the whole world is appears to be pissed off at us, and Trump has humiliated America again. You know, we lost to Belgium, and you know, yesterday, and the whole thing was Trump wanted to win because he wanted to have this one guy in who by the way was only an American citizen because his pregnant mother from Nigeria via London happened to be in the United States on vacation, and when she wanted to fly home to have her baby in London, which is where they were living, even though she was Nigerian, The airline said, you're 9 months pregnant, we won't fly you. And so she ended up having the baby here. And that's this player, right? And so he is the person that Donald Trump shouldn't think, is explicitly says should not be a citizen of the United States. But he's playing for us. But, you know, we lost. We lost, I think it was 4-1. Belgium beat us. But the big thing, and I did talk about this at some length yesterday, so I'm not going to just pound on it. But in, you know, obviously Donald Trump has never believed in the rules, any rules. He's always thought he lived above the rules. You know, you're not supposed to assault women. No, grab them by the you know what. You're not supposed to steal from people, essentially. You know, he's got over 2,000 people have sued him for refusing to pay them for work that they actually did. You know, you're not supposed to hire people who are undocumented immigrants. He hired a bunch of Polish guys, illegal people from Poland, to work on Trump Tower, and then refused to pay them. He screwed them. You know, and there's just like this long list of people like this. And so, of course, if he thinks that there's a chance that because, you know, arguably our best player, the guy that Trump doesn't want to be a U.S. citizen, that arguably our best player has been, you know, knocked out of the game for crushing a guy's ankle when you're not supposed to do that kind of thing. You know, he got red carded. Of course he's going to call his old buddy, you know, the head of FIFA and say, you know, hey, that FIFA Peace Prize was a nice thing and that, you know, but, and, you know, we're working things through. But can't you cut us some slack? Find me another 11,470 votes. I mean, this is a guy who has been cheating his entire life. He He cheated his way through school. There's reports that other people were showing up for him in class and writing his papers. He refuses to release his grades from college and high school. He wouldn't even release his tax returns. And when this one guy who was a contractor to the IRS actually released 2 years of Trump's tax returns, we discovered that for decades he'd paid a maximum of $750 a year in income taxes. A guy who was supposed to be a billionaire. And now Todd Blanche says, well, we can't even audit the Trump family anymore. Uday, Kusei, Trump himself, Ivanka, Jared, the whole bunch of them, they're immune. They can cheat on their taxes all they want. And that's like the way he wants it. The guy is a cheater. He's been a cheater his whole life. And the thing that I think is so sad about this, so tragic, genuinely tragic about it, is that young men in America, and I say men mostly because they're the sports fans. I realize there are some women who aren't, but these young men who are looking for a role model, the message that they're getting is that if you're rich enough and powerful enough, you can cheat. And that's the way to do it. That's what the president does. I mean, the president is the example for the country, right? The father figure for the country. This is just grotesque. All right, what's on your mind? I'll pick up your calls after the break.
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3: I'm Dr. Anthony Lizerwitz, and this is Climate Connections. When Hurricane Helene hit North Carolina in 2024, some areas got over a foot of rain. In Craigtown, a small community in the western part of the state, this downpour caused a river of mud to rush downhill into town, destroying homes and killing over a dozen people. As climate change causes more extreme rain in many parts of the country, the threat of devastating landslides like this could grow. Heavy storms can saturate the soil on hills and mountains until water, mud, and debris come tumbling down. And other climate change impacts can raise the risks, too. For example, severe wildfires leave ground burned and barren, with few plants to hold the soil in place and absorb water. So when rain hits, water, dirt, and debris can suddenly rush down a mountain. And in northern regions, warming temperatures are melting glaciers and frozen ground, destabilizing mountain slopes. Many landslides strike suddenly, leaving little time to escape, so it's crucial to plan ahead. 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

appearance. From law came wrapped in peace with a price tag high, signed in gold while the truth walked by. They said it started with a ceasefire pen, but it didn't stop there. It never does, my friend.

0: Welcome back. 36 minutes past the hour. Picking up your calls here. Steve in Phoenix, Arizona. Hey, Steve, what's on your mind?
1: Hey there, Tom. I just want to welcome you back from your vacation and stuff. I'd like to say a few words about the current topic, but are you at liberty to speak at all about what you did on your vacation? And did you have some fun, I hope?
0: Yeah, we had a great time. We spent some time with some old friends of ours and did a little bit of traveling. And in fact, on flight home, one of the flight attendants came up to Louise and said, "I love your music." So that kind of made the whole trip. Anyway, yeah, we had a good time.
1: Well, that's really sweet. That was nice of there. That's great, all that. What I'd like to talk about a little bit is, you know, I believe Trump, Donnie's over in Europe right now.
0: Yeah, he's in Turkey for
1: NATO. We're talking about pulling our troops out of Europe. And, oh, my God, he got his marching orders from Vlad earlier in the week, it looks like, on his weekly phone call.
0: Yeah.
1: If we do this, I'm sure Putin will be more than happy to, invade the three Baltic states, Poland, and all that stuff too.
0: Yep.
1: And while he's doing this, we're, you know, Graham Plattner, what went on there? I don't know what went down. You know, I'm just really sad that our pack of wolves, led by Gillibrand and Schumer, and I saw on the news last night on MSNBC, I think Ken Martin, who has vanished, all of a sudden appeared. And he had a statement that he should drop out, meaning Graham Plattner.
0: Well, I don't think this is Al Franken. You know, I mean, Gillibrand went after Al Franken just totally inappropriately. She destroyed him, and it's because she wanted to be president, I think. You know, it's just my opinion. But it appears that he was blackout drunk and behaving in a way that no man should behave. And I think, you know, as a Democrat, that disqualifies him.
1: I don't think he's going to see this. Our party does have rules and things like that.
0: Yeah.
1: I will say, with our country at such a perilous turning point, and with the Senate that could possibly be remaining in power, is remaining in power with his election possibly, I just my opinion, I'd be a good Republican, because I'd vote for him no matter what, because our country's at stake.
0: I get that, Stephen. If he stayed on the ballot, I may too, but I think if he stays on the ballot now, it virtually guarantees that Susan Collins gets reelected, because he's probably lost at least a third of the Democrats who might, you know, hold their nose and vote for him.
1: And I get it. And I hope, I think you mentioned Troy Jackson. I hope he can come forward and be, you know, the current.
0: Similar genuine progressive. And Plattner's kind of saying that now. He's saying, okay, I will negotiate, or at least this is what, you know, we're hearing through the back channels, that I will negotiate a withdrawal if you will, you being the Democratic establishment in Maine, which Janet Mills essentially controls as the governor, if you will, nominate somebody who shares my values, who's a genuine progressive. And we'll see what happens.
1: I like it. I like it. Thanks so much, Tom.
0: Yeah, good talking to you, Steve. Thanks for the call. Appreciate it. And good to hear from you there in Phoenix, Arizona. Sandra in Omaha, Nebraska. Hey, Sandra, what's on your mind today?
2: Well, in the FIFA games, my first thought when I heard about all of that was, how much is the bribe? And when Belgium won, and then the crew or the team danced their special little dance on the field.
0: Yeah, they did the Donald Trump dance.
2: Was the bribe paid?
0: Say that again? I missed your last...
2: What was the bribe paid?
0: Oh.
2: Because, you know, you can't do that dance unless you are special.
0: I suspect it wasn't so much...

0: bribe as that the guy who runs FIFA is as much of a sociopath as Trump, you know, as much of a believer that the rules are for the little people.
1: But money rules all, you know.
0: Yeah,
1: well, you don't do anything without money.
0: Yeah, but that FIFA Peace Prize that he gave Trump, that was not cheap. I mean, you know, that there's a lot of gold in that thing. It's a sad deal. It's a sad commentary on the state of America and the world. And I think the good thing about it, Sandra, and the thing that I find encouraging is how outraged the rest of the world is.
1: Then topping that all off with the minute McConnell seems to be having problems, his wife suddenly goes to China. I'm wondering if she's afraid she's going to get kicked out or.
0: Well, she's, or, you know, she is, she, I don't know if she's born in Taiwan or if she was born here, but she's from a Taiwanese family. Her family is a billionaire family that owns a major shipping firm that does a lot of business with China. So, we're talking about Elaine Chao. She was, who's Mitch McConnell's wife, and she was the transportation secretary in the first Trump term. And I don't understand. I could see her showing up in Taiwan because her family, you know, has this huge Taiwanese business, but showing up in Beijing, when her husband's in the hospital, something's up. I don't know what it is. Something weird is up.
1: That was my little spidey senses going off.
0: Exactly. Sandra, thank you for the call. It's nice to hear from you. Hope you have a wonderful summer. Thank you. Tom in Media, Pennsylvania. Hey, Tom, what's on your mind today?
2: Yeah, I was kind of a sexist.
0: Tom, you faded out completely. If you're using Bluetooth or something, get rid of it and just use your phone because I can't hear you.
2: Okay, 1 second.
3: How about that?
0: Now I can hear you. Go for it.
3: Okay. Sorry about that, Tom.
0: That's okay.
3: As a centrist or moderate, you know, middle class guy, I see this whole thing with Plattner is something that is actually something to me that is kind of going to be like a soap opera. I think that you said that he crossed the red line with the rape. I think what he did really cross with the Democrats, he crossed, like Joe Biden did, the Rubicon of unelectability, and that was the cardinal sin. This is why they're turning on him. And I'm going to look at this, you know, with the popcorn and the beer to see what's going to happen, because he's got nothing to lose by running. Joe Biden had his legacy. He wanted the party to win. You know, he should retire as an elder statesman.
0: Yeah.
3: What does Plattner have to lose by running? He has a terrible legacy.
0: If he knows at this point, Tom, now he knows that if he continues to run, A, he's going to lose the seat to Susan Collins, and B, all of his friends and neighbors are going to hate him for the rest of his life. As it is right now, if he pulls out, he just has to deal with the embarrassment.
3: And it's huge embarrassment. And
0: but that's not as bad as.
3: And I do have a question. I do have a question for you, Tom. Like the others, and I'm going to clarify the other. If he does decide to continue running, and if he does not reconcile, and if these charges do continue, would you vote for him or support him?
0: Probably not. I certainly wouldn't support.
3: Probably
0: him.
3: Not.
0: The question whether
3: I would think certainly it should be an absolute no if the whole thing of a Democrat.
0: I would probably vote in that election. But
3: I'm saying, do you support him? Do you support?
0: No, I do not support Graham Plattner any longer. And Bernie Sanders, out an hour ago and said that he's no longer supporting Graham Plattner either. So Tom, don't try to twist around what I'm saying and get cute with the language here. This is a disaster for the Democratic Party. It's a disaster for him as well. It's just a sad day all around. Tom, I get it, Tom. You know, you voted for Donald Trump and you think you can get the best of me, and good luck. And I appreciate the call. 45 minutes past the hour. I'll be back with more of your calls in just a minute. Stay tuned.
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0: Speaking the truth, the multinational corporations would really rather you didn't know all about how it will be right back.

0: Frontotemporal degeneration, or FTD, is a complex brain disorder where each step forward in research brings us closer to answers. 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
6: 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Anyhow, what's on your mind today? Clifton in Seattle. Hey, Clifton, what's up?
7: Yes, I'd just like to talk about the rising learning difficulties that Gen Alpha has been experiencing.
6: Gen Alpha, that being the people who are younger than the Zoomers?
7: Yes, exactly. Yes. Okay. Apparently, I've seen a lot of things on YouTube which relates to Gen Alpha who have been exposed to mostly just the iPad, have no attention span, and they cannot do critical thinking.
6: Yeah.
7: And so
6: I've
7: really
6: read those alarming studies, yeah.
7: Yeah, as a person who struggled with school with executive function because I'm autistic, but I had to learn things. It's just really frightening.
6: So, any thoughts on solutions, Clifton?
7: Well, I think we just have to set them down and just have to gradually decrease the amount of screen time that they have. I agree.
6: And keep them away from social media and have some rules around the use of AI, because now we're seeing some really alarming studies that people who just routinely do things like writing for a living, if they start using AI, their writing skills actually start disintegrating really rapidly, which is kind of astonishing to me. I mean, I've been writing since I was a kid, So I'm with you, Clifton. Thank you. That was excellent call.
7: Right.
6: Great
7: Thanks
6: points.
7: Well.
6: Thank you, John in Elk Grove Village, Illinois. Hey, John, what's on your mind today?
8: Oh, hi, Tom. Can you hear me? Since I got a Bluetooth in.
6: Oh yeah, just fine. Yeah.
8: Okay. You were saying earlier that the reason why people are buying so many guns and bullets are on the right, and I would have to disagree with that because I shoot regularly. I go to the range and I shoot from now and then, you know, once every 2 weeks or so.
6: Yeah.
8: And I was there once and I bought a container that holds bullets, you know, for future use. And it holds maybe 2,000 to 3,000 bullets. Mm. When I bought the thing, the owner says to me, a black man, that you better fill that damn thing up. And I'm like, what is he talking about? Well, the only thing that he could have been talking about is he's not a Trumper, and he doesn't like the way things are going just the way I don't. So I just wanted to say that.
6: Well, there are liberals who have, my brother is one of them, you know, who have multiple guns and love to shoot them. And frankly, I mean, I it's been a while since I've published it, but one of my favorite pictures of my wife, Louise, is taken at my brother's ranch out in the middle of the woods in Michigan, you know, firing his 40 caliber semi-automatic pistol, you know.
8: Sounds like fun.
6: Yeah, with a pair of earmuffs on. She looks pretty good. I enjoy it. I mean, when I go back to Michigan, my brother and I do shooting competition. I don't think there's anything wrong with that, and I don't think there's anything wrong with liberals owning guns as long as they do it responsibly and they keep them away from the kids.
8: Responsibly. Right, exactly. Well, that's all I had, Tom.
6: Thank you very much. That was a good one, John. Thank you very much for the call. Great to hear from you. Cheryl in Boone, North Carolina. Hey, Cheryl, what's on your mind today?
9: Well, good morning. I took the advantage of the morning to call my boot-looking DJT representative, Virginia Fox.
6: Oh, my.
9: Now, as a 40-year educator, I was ready to ask her some questions, but I'd done my research to find out that she had been raised on poverty and public assistance. She took public assistance to go to App State. She took public assistance to go to University of North Carolina, where she got her advanced degrees. So as I was asking the staffer, how could she not support these things anymore? He hung up on me.
6: It's called, you know, it's called pulling the ladder up is the phrase, by the way.
9: So the point would be, I was in mid-sentence, and the representative of my representative hung up on me. Oh. Is that in any way denial of my First Amendment right? Now, it's not like they turned away from me in a hall and I yelled at them down the, you know, the corridor or something. You know, I understand that. I was cut off from giving my chance for my representative to hear me.
6: Yeah. There's nothing illegal about that. You could question the morality of it. I would question the political stupidity of it, or assert the political stupidity of it, because I would think that would simply motivate you to do everything you can to support, Virginia Fox's next opponent.
9: Well, Chuck Hubbard. Chuck Hubbard is running against Virginia Fox, and we are very active. Even the senior citizens were very active. My wife did her phone calling this morning. We're sign waving. So we do our thing, but the independent counsel, I just called them on a whim, asked me to actually file so it's a part of the public record. And if it's a part of the public record, I think then it can be published. Am I correct?
6: Yeah, but, you know, hanging up on a caller to a member of Congress is not a scandal. It happens all the time because a lot of people who call members of Congress
9: are
6: abusive.
9: No, they hung up on me.
6: I know. That's what I'm saying.
9: Oh, I'm sorry.
6: That's what I meant. I might have misspoken. But, you know, I know some of these people, and I've been in these offices, and I've listened to some of these phone calls, in fact.
9: Right.
6: And there's a startling number of abusive calls that they get. So, you know, they're just going to, you know, if you try to go after her or him or whatever, you know, for hanging up on you, they're just going to say, she was, you know, cranky, or she was abusive, or I didn't like her tone, or she calls too frequently. Nothing will be done about it. The thing, rechannel that energy into supporting, her challenger.
9: How about a letter to the editor? Supporting the guy that I know will give me his
6: beer. Context for the letter wouldn't be that you got hung up on. That would be kind of the punchline at the end. But the context for the letter would be where you started in this conversation, Cheryl, that Virginia Fox took all this public assistance. By the way, just like J.D. Vance did, he lived on food stamps, him and his sister.
9: Yes.
6: And now they want to pull the ladder up. You know, now that they're up at the top, they're pulling up the ladder, and they're saying, nope, nobody else can get that. And that's just morally wrong. That would make a great letter to the editor. Cheryl, I got to run. I'm sorry, I'm out of time. Thank you for the call.
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17: 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President Trump said
18: where he's attending this week's NATO summit.
19: I think it's over. I don't want to deal with them anymore. They're scum. You know what scum is? They're scum. They're sick people. They're led by sick people.
18: The president said he'd let U.S. negotiators continue talking about the matter, but stressed he doesn't want to waste any more time. His announcement comes as fresh attacks have kicked up tensions across the Middle East, with Iran targeting ships transiting the Strait of Hormuz and the U.S. military striking dozens of targets in response. The U.S. Treasury Department also moved on Tuesday to reimpose sanctions on the sale of Iranian oil, immediately sending the price of crude up.
17: Vice President J.

0: J.D. Vance will be in Milwaukee later today. The White House says he'll be speaking about the Trump administration's ongoing work to combat fraud. Trump appointed Vance to head the nationwide crackdown on federal benefits and health care fraud. Vance will be speaking at the Wisconsin Air National Guard's 128th Air Refueling Wing. Much of Midtown Manhattan's east side is returning to normal after evacuation orders were eased near an unstable high-rise. More from Andrew Whitman in New York.
1: For much of Tuesday, a chunk of Midtown East was closed to vehicles and pedestrians from 40th to 45th streets between 1st and 3rd Avenues. Around 10 p.m. Tuesday night, officials lifted those restrictions, though 5 buildings will remain empty. Vehicular traffic is restricted on 42nd and 43rd streets. If you live or work there, you will be allowed access. Crews inside are continuing work to try and stabilize the building.
0: Emmy nominations will be announced later this morning. The annual awards for the Best in TV will be handed out in September. Mariska Hargitay is set to host the event. Michael Kastner, NBC News Radio.
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4: And welcome, brothers, sisters, working class heroes. This is the Rick Smith Show. Thanks so much for being here today on the big program. Lots to get to, lots to talk about. Let's talk about Trump's big 4th of July speech. That gorgeous mashup of fireworks, flags, and full-blown authoritarian cosplay. And why anyone with a brain, a kid or a working TV should be freaked out by what we had to live through, especially what he had to say about education in the military. Because this wasn't just a holiday speech. This was a job interview for Emperor. First, military stuff. He wraps himself in the flag, parks a bunch of military hardware everywhere, and gives I alone honor the troops routine like the rest of us have been spitting on them for the last 250 years. It's not appreciation. It's branding. He's trying to merge the idea of American military with Donald Trump's personal fan club. Understand, that's not patriotism. It's a product placement with tanks. And when you turn every national holiday into TrumpCon featuring F-35s, you're basically renting out the armed forces as a backdrop for your campaign ad. You politicize the one institution that's supposed to be above politics. And once that line's gone, what's left? Vote for me or you hate the troops? Yeah, they've tried that a little bit before. Then there's the obvious strength obsession. The constant flyovers, the hardwares, the chest thumping. It's the political equivalent of a guy compensating for, I don't know, something by revving his big truck's engine outside your window at 2 a.m. The message is pretty clear. Real countries flex their weapons. Not their diplomacy, not their social programs, not their ability to take care of their people. None of that. Just big, shiny toys that we can drop on you anytime we want. And when you make the military the sacred cow untouchable, guess what you're not talking about? Anything else, the budget, anything else. Then you end up getting, people say, well, if you want to talk about anything else, you hate America, you ungrateful parasite. I know, I get the emails. Shuts down debate pretty quickly. And on the education front, nothing says land of the free like the president demanding patriotic education. When a politician says patriotic education, what they mean is history, but with the bad parts somewhere in witness protection. They want slavery, genocide, segregation, unions getting busted, redlining, and all of that. That's in the deleted scenes. What we want, the highlight reel. America is the Marvel superhero who occasionally sometimes made little mistakes, but always meant well. And understand, that's not education. That's national fan fiction. And if your kid comes home and says, we learned that America had a little slavery, but then Abraham Lincoln fixed it all with a speech and a hat, that's really not history class. That's propaganda hour. And the whole point is to make sure that the next generation never questions anything. Because if they don't know what happened, they don't know how we got the problems, they're never going to ask who's responsible for actually fixing them. And here's the wild part. While they're screaming about woke indoctrination and Marxist teachers, they're not talking about what? Oh, yeah, funding, class sizes, teachers' pay, crumbling buildings, kids who can't afford lunch. No. No, no. They've turned school into another one of their culture war battlefields. So we never noticed that they aren't actually giving schools what they need. And I know, school choice, Rick. We need school choice. Yeah. Sounds like a coupon. Acts more like a siphon. You drain money out of the public schools, hand it to privateers and charter operators, and then act shocked when the neighborhood school looks kind of like a neglected strip mall. Yeah, that's... But hey, at least the kids will learn that America never did anything wrong. And the big picture here is simple. If you control the story, control the troops, you can control the country. If you wrap yourself in the military and rewrite the textbooks, you don't need to win arguments. Just manufacture citizens who never know anything better. It's why 1984 is on the banned book list. So my mind goes to this place. Yeah, enjoy the fireworks, but maybe pay a little more attention to the guy holding the match. Because our orange Mussolini doing a lot of the same things that the real one did. Only this time with a much more powerful military, a much more powerful country, a much more powerful entity. But hopefully with more resilient citizens here now. People who are going to stand up, fight back, and say no. Want to hear your thoughts? Email me, rick@therickssmithshow.com. Did you see the big speech? Did you suffer through it like I did? I want to hear your thoughts of it. rick@therickssmithshow.com. Quick break. Right back. I'm Rick Smith, and this is Labor History in Two. On this day in labor history, the year was 1998. That was the first day of a 48-hour general strike in Puerto Rico. The strike was called in support of telephone workers who had walked off the job 3 weeks earlier. The workers were protesting government plans to sell off the publicly owned telephone service to GTE, a private company based out of Connecticut. As the strike of the telephone workers continued, more and more Puerto Ricans rallied to their cause. A general strike was endorsed by more than 50 unions, along with other civic, political, and religious groups. The group of organizations leading the strike went by the acronym CHAOS. For 2 days, the general strike shut down almost all activity in the nation. Work at stores, banks, and the halls of government ground to a halt. Transportation ground to a halt as bus drivers and taxi cab drivers took to the picket line. Many in the crowd waved Puerto Rican flags. In the streets, the chant could be heard, Hilga, Hilga, or strike, strike. Many also chanted, never surrender. The telephone company belongs to the people. The strike won support outside of Puerto Rico as well. The Health and Hospital Workers Union 1199 in New York issued a statement of solidarity and a $100,000 donation to help support the cause. After the success and support of the general strike, the telephone workers remained on the picket line. The strike wore on for 41 days. In the end, GTE won the day. The company promised not to retaliate against any striking workers. But when they took over, the company reduced staffing through so-called voluntary layoffs and early retirements. This is yet another chapter in the fight against privatization. Labor History in Two, brought to you by the Illinois Labor History Society and The Rick Smith Show.
2: 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Now, here is Rick Smith.
4: So, you know, as I said, you know, huge concern around Trump's 4th of July speech, you know, basically politicizing our armed forces And really, like I said, the aesthetic of normalizing a strongman. You know, we got to have the hardware, the flyovers, the all the stuff. It bugs me, and it's always been a bother to me, this kind of blank check militarism that we seem to be grasping again, while continuing to undermine civilian oversight. And also the bigger part is somehow making protest unpatriotic. Anytime you question authority, it's evidently unpatriotic, and you hate America, which is why I found it interesting that on July 1st, Air Force Major Jason Watson was arrested by police on the steps of the Capitol after giving a speech calling for Trump's impeachment and the removal of Trump and J.D. Vance. Found it interesting that someone from the Air Force would step out like that, and two, it's gotten the kind of response it's gotten. And that's why I have asked Jacob Thomas to come share some thoughts with us. Jacob is the communications director over at Common Defense. You can check out their website, commondefense.us. He's also an Air Force veteran and someone I wanted to reach out to and get some thoughts on the arrest. Jacob, thanks for taking time for us.
5: Of course. Thanks for having me.
4: So walk me through. You obviously know this is kind of a big deal, isn't it?
5: It's a really big deal. Both the fact that, you know, that Major had the courage to do this, and that it's kind of getting the making the rounds as it is. We kind of, in the military, especially on active duty, these types of things, you know, not necessarily something the military loves to see, and there's, you know, consequences, unfortunately, for things like this. But I think what we saw last week and what we, have seen now is that people are willing to take those consequences because of the extreme dangers that Trump's regime, kind of gives.
4: Yeah. No, because one of the things that, you know, I had asked about, you know, back when Trump was going after Representative DeLuzio and Senator
5: Mark Kelly.
4: Mark Kelly and the other ones, as he was going after them, you know, it's like, my thought is, yeah, I get, you know, that things are illegal, but, you know, good luck, you know, the guy at the bottom saying, I'm not doing this because it's illegal. It's got to come from the leadership. And look, a Major is pretty high up there, right?
5: Yeah.
4: This is somebody who you know, kind of you are looking to for leadership. I wish he was higher, but this is kind of a thing.
5: It is. And we've seen, you know, I think we, in this particular moment with the protest, you know, he's, you know, just a Major as it was. That's still many years in service, you know, a career that was being made and a career that's being forfeited now, to stand up for what is right. But he's also not the first one that has had to make some of these tough decisions. You know, we've seen over the past year and a half of Trump coming back into office, of generals and so many people kind of being forced to resign instead of go along with what either Hegseth wanted or what the Trump regime wanted. So we've already seen some of those same things play out, maybe not in this particular fashion, but we've seen, you know, people taking those kind of moral stances and then being forced out of the military for that. But this is also part of a long history that we've seen of veterans and active duty service members kind of leading the charge on some of this.
4: Yeah.
5: You know, we saw this similar things in Vietnam. I'm reminded of Lieutenant Dan Choi, who protested at the White House over Don't Ask, Don't Tell in 2011. So this is part of a longer history of people who raised their right hand to serve this country, who have taken that oath to defend our Constitution and our values, and seeing that those values and the Constitution is being trampled on, and continuing that oath, even when there are consequences that might be dire.
4: No, I got a number of emails from people going, you know, this is what courage looks like, and you should try and get him on the show. And I'm like, probably not going to be able to, because I don't know that he's reachable just yet. But
5: it's,
4: that's why
5: a little busy right now.
4: Yeah, that's why I thought it was important to reach out to someone who understands what the consequences and what the price this guy, this Major, is paying or will pay for having the audacity to question the leadership that clearly is going in the wrong direction.
5: Yeah, and I think, unfortunately, we'll have to wait and see what some of that actually is. There's a lot of different options available. And knowing this administration and this kind of litigious, loving kind of folks, I, you know, would be concerned for what they actually kind of do. But as someone who's on active duty, he'll have, you know, both the UCMJ kind of potential that I'm sure they're looking into, and we should all be fighting to kind of make sure and make known that, you know, what he did was morally courageous. And in fact, is a hell of a lot, you know, more morally courageous and has much more moral clarity than most of the people in Congress who are just letting Trump kind of run roughshod over our Constitution and our democratic values.
4: No, no, absolutely. And that's where I was going to go. If you weren't going to say it, that's where my next comment was going to be. Because you know, there appear to be very few profiles in courage in Congress right now. But I want to go back to the big speech on the 4th of July. Did you happen to catch that? Were you there at the big event?
5: Yeah, I was busy doing literally anything else other than trying to give that man any airtime. But of course, you know, went back and tried to watch it and listen to see, you know, saying the same things that he has been saying, the same things that we have all been warning against, that he is trying to normalize both having troops on our streets and creating this war environment within our neighborhoods, but also trying to continue to create the military and government agencies as his own kind of fiefdoms to use. And that is antithetical to everything that this country is supposed to stand for and what our Constitution is supposed to stand for. Yeah. None of this, our military doesn't serve the president, right? We follow orders, lawful orders of the president and those appointed over us. But this is not one person's plaything. Neither is the Justice Department or any other government agency.
4: Now, you know, from your perspective, clearly someone who has an extensive background in the military, this kind of normalization, because, you know, we're told, look, you know, and look, I look at guys like you who put on a uniform and defend this country. You are absolutely heroes. We should take care of you. There's all of that. You know, every person who does it, I have respect for. I do struggle with the institution, though, and the fact that if you could have a strong man, the way democracy falls, the way we head in a wrong direction, it will be with the military's lead. Do you fear similar things given what we're seeing? And that, as you've pointed out, a lot of people are exiting and resigning as opposed to maybe doing what Major Watson's done?
5: Yeah, I mean, so I think you're not the only one who struggles with the institution. I'll say we have a lot of, you know, myself, a lot of other vets that are part of Common Defense across the country that left the military on our own terms at a certain point, or, you know, have now come to some of those same spaces of knowing that an unchecked military is also bad, right? Militarism for the sake of militarism, being involved in kind of endless and unjust forever wars, is what helps create these types of environments, that we've seen. And so pushing back against that kind of writ large is also part of this, right? Reining in military spending, reining in kind of that militarism aspect that we are, you know, trying to go be an empire, is something that Common Defense has long fought back against. We helped end what we were calling America's Forever War in Afghanistan, with our In the Forever War pledge back in 2019 and 2020. And so continuing that work needs to happen regardless of who is in office. Right. We've seen over and over again, both because of Congress's capitulation, and lack of a backbone, but also just, I think the nature of the presidency of wanting to kind of have executive power and do the things. We've seen this under Obama. We saw this under Bush as well, not in the same ways, but that kind of expanding of reach and expanding of being able to do kind of bombs and drone strikes. All of that has to be reined in, and that's Congress's job to do that. But part of what that means, especially in these moments, is knowing that how quickly and easily that can escalate with someone like Trump, who is, you know, using very clear authoritarian tactics to try and consolidate even more power within the presidency that he was not given.
4: Yeah. And also, I mean, the fact that we're creating more others, because the speech was heavy on, you know, the others, you know, communism. Evidently, everyone who disagrees with him or wants better economic conditions, evidently they're commies now, and commies are now Democrat. I forget the whole calculus, but we're red baiting again, Jacob. We're red baiting again.
5: Oh, gotta love it. Gotta love it. And it is like, it is so funny that we exist in space. You know, it's always everything I don't like is socialism, or communism, right? And no, Trump couldn't tell you the difference between either of those two words. And most of his supporters, I don't think probably could either. But they are just different, turns out. But you know, we've seen that over and over again, right? That it's always just anything that is going kind of against their kind of MAGA talking points is just evil and bad and un-American, when in fact, the entire concept of MAGA extremism, this entire concept of wanting to use political violence and political intimidation to try and get your way is what is antithetical to America.
4: No, look, we had white supremacists, you know, marching, riding the metro. I mean, we're making white supremacy great again. And that is a scary, all of this stuff concerns me greatly. And because it just, am I the only one who's not seeing the kind of reaction that I would hope in this moment? Because I think we're just all kind of, and maybe you'll agree, I think we're all just kind of tired. I think everyone's just kind of, you know, the latest scandal, the latest grift, the latest crime, you know, okay, I'm just tired. I just want the pain to end. I think most people I talk to are kind of in that duck and cover mode right now.
5: Well, I think that's where they want us to be, right? The whole kind of concept here is this shock and awe, right? If there's, I think Andor kind of said it best for all of the sci-fi nerds out there, right? The Star Wars TV show was talking about the similar thing with the Empire. It's really hard to hide behind one atrocity, right? But when you've got kind of just this plethora of things, it's like, how do you keep up? How do you keep track? You know, you're always trying to run to the next crisis, and that's where they want us. They want us to continue to be kind of just distracted by all of these things so that they can do what they have been doing, right? Continuing to normalize armed troops in our own neighborhoods, in our communities. I live in Minneapolis, Minnesota. We had 3 months of masked federal agents out terrorizing our streets and terrorizing our neighbors. And when we tried to stand up and fight back to protect our neighbors, they gunned down two of our people in the streets, right? Like, this is what they want to normalize so that they can kind of create these pretexts and move forward. And they do that by trying to demonize us as communists or socialists, when in reality, we're the true patriots who are trying to stand up for what America is supposed to be. I think one of the, here in Minneapolis down the street, one of our churches has the Cornel West quote that justice is what love looks like in public. And I think so strongly that protest, whether it's like what Major Watson did or like what tens of thousands of Minnesotans did here and hundreds of thousands more across this country have been doing over the past year, patriotism, right? The protest is what patriotism looks like.
4: Absolutely.
5: In public.
4: No, that is, we talked about that yesterday. Doing. Absolutely. You know, that's the reality. And in this moment, there should be more Major Watsons. There should be more people standing up. Because look, they can go after one guy. They can't go after everyone. And look, most of my red hat friends, they voted for Trump claiming we were never going to start another war. We were never going to be in another war. And here we are with Iran. Still, I don't know. Did we win? Is it over? Did we lose? Is the strait open? Is it closed? Who knows?
5: I think your guess is as good as anybody else's right now. Because we are in this limbo, unfortunately.
4: No, it is most certainly that. So last question I've got for you, you know, from a military perspective, what are you hoping all of this awakens in people? Are there marching orders? Yeah. Are there things? Because like I think everybody you talk to individually wants to save democracy. We want to pass on to our children that which we were bestowed. So you know, is there a marching order, or is it, you know, just hang on?
5: I think it's a series of marching orders, I would say. Right. I think a big piece of it is hang on, right? Like we've got a lot of work ahead of us. And even when we, you know, defeat him at the ballot box, in November, and when we, you know, go and try and rebuild, this country, that is going to be a long, hard road. And so we need everybody to hang on and stay into it, right? We need to steel ourselves for the work ahead. But I think also we have to be bold in these moments, right? We have to be Major Watsons ourselves within our communities, within our neighborhoods, within our states, fighting back against this authoritarian regime. And that can look like a lot of different ways, right? As we saw here in Minneapolis, with the Operation Metro Surge, a lot of that looked like in resistance work, just bringing food to your neighbors who were scared to leave their houses, right? Or helping take their kids to school, or bringing their homework back for them, right? It can look like that. It can look like trying to warn people when we see these masked agents come, or when we see these kinds of, you know, moments happen, to kind of flag for people, hey, this isn't right. This isn't okay. This isn't what is supposed to be happening. But I want to also just give people some hope, which I know is really hard right now, right? But what I look at when I see both what happened this weekend, what we saw last week with Major Watson, and what we've seen over the past year and a half of communities coming together across this country to do exactly the work of resisting and of being patriotic. We've been here before in certain ways, right? This is a very particular moment in U.S. history that we are contending with. But it is not the first time that people in America have had to deal with authoritarianism, right? As a gay Air Force veteran, as a gay airman, right? I dealt with Donut Sotel back in the day, right? As queer Americans, as LGBTQ Americans, we dealt with authoritarianism and a government that was hostile towards us for about a century before we started to make progress and win the things that we needed to win. Black Americans and women in this country have had to fight for their rights and helped make America live up even just a bit to the promise more of liberty and justice for all. So we have done that time and again. And I think as we celebrated our 250th birthday this past weekend, that was 250 years of fighting back against the tyrant king, right? That was in 1861 with the Civil War. That was a moment where America won again to say, no, we will not be this country that allows slavery, that allows these things, and we will push forward into it. We did the same thing and fought back against fascism in World War II, right? And then we continued that promise of democracy with the Voting Rights Act and the Civil Rights Act in the 1960s. So we have done this before, and now it is our turn to take up that torch for democracy, to fight back against authoritarianism.
4: Well,
5: we can do it. I've seen us doing it over this past year and a half. And it is tiring, but it is working. The reason why he is doing these big things, these giant kind of productions, is because he is grasping at straws to try and win the little bit of public kind of consent that he can. That's why he wants to try and pass the SAVE Act, to try and strip away our access to the ballot box even more. But that is stalling. It's failing, right? The work that is happening, whether it's groups like Common Defense or groups like the Indivisible and all these other groups, Move On, 5051, out here doing the work, right? The Human Rights Campaign helping do LGBTQ work. All of these groups are helping fight for an America and a democracy that is actually representative, and that makes America hold up to its promise. And that has always been the journey of this work.
4: There you go. Well said, Jacob. I appreciate the time. CommonDefense.us, the website. If you want to check out the work that Jacob Thomas and his group does, we'll get links out on social media. Jacob, great meeting you. Great talk with you. I hope you'll come back. Talk to us again real soon.
5: Would love to. Thank you so much.
4: Thanks so much. Want to hear your thoughts? Email me, rick@thericksmithshow.com. A moment of courage? I think so. Back after this.
6: Thank you. From the Weatherology Weather Center, I'm meteorologist Jennifer Wojcicki. We'll see sunny skies here for today with a high into the upper 80s. Winds out of the southwest around 5 to 10 miles per hour. And then for tonight, partly cloudy skies with a low near 71. Thursday, a chance for showers and thunderstorms, cloudy high around 85 degrees. And by Friday, partial sunshine, high around 81. Saturday, partly sunny, high of 85. That's your latest Chicago weather update. Currently, it's 70.
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9: Well, I got sworn in 16 years ago. The first person that came up to me, of all things, was a Republican named Mark Kirk, who later became our senator. And he did give good advice. He said, the only thing that gets done here is when we meet in the middle. So there's a lot of truth to that. But, you know, what I tell folks who are looking from afar, not looking at what this president's doing, moving us toward a more of an autocracy, is you meet in the middle when the middle is reasonable, right? And you both benefit. That's a two-party democracy at work. But when one side takes the most extreme positions, it's not my job to go way out there to meet them.
8: Yeah.
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0: Welcome back to the Rick Smith Show. Now, here is Rick Smith.
1: I can't get the words patriotic education out of my head. Just can't do it. And look, I look at Trump's July 4th remarks on education, and they weren't really about kids. No, no. They were about controlling what kids learn. It was about sanitizing history and, of course, you know, enforcing patriotic obedience. Never mind honest, critical thinking. No. Can't have that in a Trump classroom. And I'll tell you, it should freak out every parent, especially my red hat friends, when you hear some kind of proposal like a national 1776 commission willing to use federal policy to shape what your kids hear, what they learn, what they... But hey, when have my red hats ever been consistent? But here to share some thoughts on what this all could mean, and maybe I'm the only one who's freaked out about this. That's why I've asked my good friend Mark Weber to come share some thoughts. Mark's a lecturer and my go-to guy on educational policy. You can check out his work at markweber.com. Mark, thanks for taking time for us.
2: Thanks, Rick. It's always good to be here.
1: So, did you see the 4th of July speech? Were you up late enough, or like me, did you just happen to catch it in reruns? But did you catch
2: Rick,
1: it?
2: I got to be honest, like, I just can't take it anymore. I'm probably not alone in this. It's a bit much. However, I do see the clips on social media, and I will confess to going back and scanning through the transcripts. So I think I have a pretty good idea of what's going on. And it's, you know, you'd like to believe that, like with so many things in this administration, that it's, this is the first time this is unprecedented. But if we're being honest, it's not. This has been a decades long project to inject conservative ideology into curriculum, to do exactly what, as you so aptly put it, what the red hats, the absolute opposite of what they say they are about. They say they are for local control. They say they are for federalism. But at the same time, we're talking now about a national curriculum that's being foisted in whatever way it can on school districts across the country. It shows you the power of history, I think, because Trump obviously fancies himself to be a historian, you know, amateur historian. He probably wouldn't even say that. Obviously, there's so much he gets wrong, but he does understand its power. He does understand not just the narrative power of history, but how it can be weaponized, how it can be used as an excuse to keep people in their place, to push certain ideologies, to push certain policy projects in a particular direction. And so, you know, he's going all out on everything.

0: erasing certain things from our national history, like slavery. We're going to erase it. We're just going to not pretend that it wasn't what it was and make it, I mean, whitewashed is the best term, right? The genocide of indigenous people in this country. We're going to erase it. We're not going to deal with it. The mistreatment of immigrants, the mistreatment of the working class, the mistreatment of women, the mistreatment of LGBTQ people, all of it has to go. So why is that so important? I think it's a mistake to think of this only in terms of guilt, although I think that certainly is part of it. When you don't have to confront slavery and Jim Crow, then you don't have to confront what its effects have been and persist on being until this day. Now, I work in education policy, so this is a very concrete example for me. The school district lines that you see today in many parts of the country were drawn with specific housing in mind, which we know from history right. was set up by redlining, right? If you we've done this in some projects in the past. Bruce Baker, I work with a lot, and we would take these redlinings of where people were allowed to live based on where they could get mortgages and where they could get insurance. And you can superimpose them on top of school district boundaries. It's actually quite astonishing in some places how closely they match. Why does that matter? Well, what funds schools? Local property. And what determines local property? Local property wealth is determined by housing. And housing was unquestionably set up in a systemically racist way. So we have and again, this is just one example of a clear instance where our history clearly shows a disadvantage to people of color today, not even 20 years ago, although certainly 20 years ago, but persisting today. That's the power of manipulating history, because now if you can get rid of that, you don't have to acknowledge it, and then you don't have to do anything about it.
1: No, look,
0: and that's the key.
1: I grew up in the 70s. I went to school in the 70s, and Cleveland, where I grew up, was a busing city. And it was the exact, it's what you're talking about. Instead of just redrawing the lines to make the school districts a little more racially diverse and a little better funded, which they could have easily done, instead of just redrawing the school districts, they decided to ship poor kids all over the city, hours away from home, wasting enormous amounts of resources that should have been going into poor classrooms instead of into fuel and buses. And we still got, you know, bad outcomes and a school system that struggled.
0: Well, that's it. It's really interesting you brought up Cleveland, because that is the site of a very famous case called Zelman v. Harris, which was about whether or not school vouchers could be constitutional. In other words, could you send public funds to a religious school, which would, it's essentially you need to have that, especially back at the time of the case, in order to have a school privatization system. That's what was offered to people instead of equity in funding. What was offered was quote unquote choice. And that persists today. So I think what we've got kind of right now is a two-prong approach from the right. On the one side is this idea of school choice and get your kids out of quote unquote indoctrination in public schools. Get them into a private school where you can learn this kind of Prager University kind of dystopian form of education and history and so on. That's one approach. But the other approach is start taking that same thing and start applying it to all public schools. For example, right now, we have state after state that is going to start mandating reading the Bible as part of history. That isn't just you could opt to have your kid go to a religious school. This is

0: going to be imposed on your child. That ought to give us some serious concerns, not just because it's so blatantly in violation of the First Amendment. It's silly to argue whether it is or it isn't. Obviously it is. But also this idea then that you can have this set of values be imposed outside of the democratic process.
1: Right.
0: And that's the key.
1: See, I'm not against reading the Bible in school, as long as you're going to read the Quran and everything else. As long as you're now talking about we're studying religious texts, and one is, and I don't have a problem with people being well-rounded. I know that is going to go over like a lead balloon. but you know, I'm not against the idea entirely.
0: But, again, if it's to understand history, understand context, all these other sorts of things, then yes, of course, that's perfectly fine. Explicitly, the project now is to say you are teaching values,
1: yeah.
0: Judeo-Christian values, right? That is the goal. Now, ideally, and this is something where we have to be a little bit careful. The point of school public education at the beginning has always been about assimilation and having a common set of values. That is not always a net positive. In fact, there are many times where it is arguably quite detrimental, especially when part of your values is teaching certain group of people you belong over here and another group of people you belong over here, with different accesses to resources and so on. Okay. Having said that, there is the potential for having a common set of values that embraces everybody, embraces everyone's dignity, treats the United States like a collective project where we're all going to watch out for each other. That's a net positive. How do we get to that? Through democracy. Through democratic action, making the case that a certain kind of history needs to be taught, certain values have to be rethought. We're moving away from that now. We're moving away from democratic control of our schools to autocratic control or privatization.
1: But what do you say? Hold on. Yeah. What do you say to the, because I've had this conversation with a number of my Red Hats, and they are fully invested in their reality being that, you know, we're turning kids in, we're transitioning kids during study hall, we're indoctrinating them with liberal values that aren't mine, and really they already believe that the system is already so far gone that we have to bring it back to some bit of sanity, and they're okay with Donald Trump now wanting to do all this stuff. When, you know, their reality is nowhere close to what is actually happening, but it's what they already believe and what they themselves, oddly enough, indoctrinated with. How do you fight back some of that?
0: That's a great question. And it's, again, you start with acknowledging that this has not happened overnight. This has been at least a 50-year project and arguably much longer than that, of bad-mouthing public education. So you start from that premise. The second thing you do, and I say this to people who are progressives and people who are in the Democratic Party who believe in social justice, stop shooting yourself in the foot when it comes to public education. I'm not saying public education is perfect.
1: Yep.
0: Lord knows it is not. But it's a damn sight better than the alternative. And unfortunately, in order to triangulate, people in the centrist wing of the Democratic Party have for several decades now gone along with this narrative of the failure of public education rather than talking about what needs to be done to improve public education for all. And instead saying, well, we got to bring in market forces. You are opening the door and you are basically serving up, in my opinion, a gateway drug that allows for the full privatization and eventually democratization of public education in this country. So let's stop this narrative of failure. Again, I'm all for truth and I'm all for being straight up about these things. And there are a lot of public schools that are failing kids right now. But it's not because of things like unionization or lack of privatization. It's really about resources, and it's really about the lives of kids outside of school.
1: And poverty.
0: That's where we should be putting our focus.
1: Clearly. And for me, the scary part is the commodification of education. It's now a commodity to be bought and sold, and those with the one with the most resources gets the best opportunities. And I know we're already there. We just haven't admitted it. I don't know yet. But for me, when we're fully in that world, I know working class kids are going to be left even further behind.
0: Yeah. You know, I hate to keep harping on this, but I'm going to do it anyway. Who started this commoditization of education? Where did this all begin? Again, we can go back a long, long way, but in the modern era, it was really the charter school movement.
1: Yeah.
0: And a lot of that had to do with people who were engaging in what economists would call rent-seeking activities, activities that were designed not to put the education of children first, but were designed to put profit first.
1: Yeah.
0: When you can have a charter school that has a aligned third party own its facility, and you take public funds to pay off the mortgage for that facility so that it winds up in private hands instead of becoming a public asset, you've got problems. And again, this has been happening under the watch of both parties and really the centrist movement. We've got to get away from this idea that public education is somehow doomed to fail. It is not. As long as it is given the resources that it needs, it can be successful. It has been successful in this country, and it can be again.
1: Yeah, I mean, look, there's a lot of neoliberal Democrats I can do away with, just as a number of conservatives I can do away with. So on this issue, there's a lot of them that get no pass. And look, the Obama administration was not, in my view, you can agree or disagree, not great on this either. I was not an Arne Duncan fan by any stretch of the imagination.
0: Yeah, I got to admit, I'm in your camp when it comes to Arne Duncan. It is interesting to me to see these figures from back in that time sort of reemerging. Duncan kind of reemerged a little bit. I see Rahm Emanuel out and like talking about making a serious run. I think that they've got some questions to answer before anybody is going to take their candidacy seriously. We have had several decades now of reform. I would argue there's not a lot of evidence that says at a large scale, it has transformed American education. Yes, there are individual success stories, but guess what? There's individual success stories in our public schools too. Even in our urban public schools that are underfunded, there are plenty of stories out there. And that would be the other thing. You know, the right has their stories about litter boxes and furries and, you know, forced transgender mutilations, which is just absolutely bizarre. There is a whole collective of stories. There's a whole narrative that shows that public education can, when it's given what it needs, can be very successful and really change the lives of people. And that is a narrative that I'd like to see our side.
1: There's no money in that, Mark. Sorry. And there are, you know, I've had teachers tell me that there are litter boxes in the classrooms. But they're not for kids to go, for furries to go to the bathroom. And they're for the emergency in the event that there's a school shooting, that if they're locked in a classroom for multiple hours, there is then somewhere for all of the kids to go in the event that they need to. So I'm going to go with some of my conservatives. Sadly, we do have, litter boxes in some classrooms. It's not the reason that they think, it's the reason they defend. So, but just throwing that out.
0: But doesn't that point to, again, this notion of the lives of children outside of school? Schools where they spend, in their school age years, they spend a lot of time in school. We've got to make school better. We've got to improve school.
1: Amen.
0: But we've got to look at the other factors that are outside. People talk about the pandemic all the time in education. Well, the pandemic, one of the things you can't leave aside in assessing its impact was that 1 million people died You know, and how does that affect kids? How do these shootings affect kids? The violence that kids have, the poverty, which too many children have to deal with, the food insecurity. It goes on and on and on. You know, how we treat our children should be the greatest barometer of how we are doing as a society. And unfortunately, it's not just at the schools. It's every place else. We are falling short. We've got to start doing better for our kids.
1: There you go. But hey, we're gonna save Confederate statues. That's a start. That's the important start. Mark, as always, I appreciate the input. Good stuff. Thanks so much.
0: Thanks, Rick. It's always a pleasure.
1: My good friend Mark Weber. Want to hear your thoughts. How's your public school doing? Which side of that debate are you on? Let me know. Rick@TheRickSmithShow.com. Quick break. Back after this. I'm Rick Smith, and this is Labor History in Two. On this day in labor history, the year was 1905. It was the 10th day of the convention in Chicago, Illinois, where William Big Bill Haywood of the Western Federation of Miners and Daniel De Leon and Eugene V. Debs of the Socialist Party founded the Industrial Workers of the World. The IWW, or Wobblies as they're sometimes called, was formed in part in response to the American Federation of Labor's opposition to organizing unskilled labor. Bill Haywood proclaimed in the founding convention, "This is the Continental Congress of the working class. We are here to confederate the workers of this country into a working class movement that shall have for its purpose the emancipation of the working class from the slave bondage of capitalism." In the first two decades of the 1900s, the IWW cut across traditional guild and union lines to organize workers in a variety of trades and industries. Many notable people were either members or supporters of the IWW, including Mother Jones, Elizabeth Gurley Flynn, and Joe Hill. Hill, along with Ralph Chaplin and T-Bone Slim, compiled a book of labor songs in 1909 known as the Little Red Songbook.
2: I dreamed I saw Joe Hill last night, alive as you.
1: The Wobblies were opposed to U.S. involvement in World War I, which they called a war for capitalism and empire. However, in 1917, Congress passed the Espionage Act, which exacted harsh financial penalties or even jail time for anyone speaking out against the war. One of the people arrested under the Espionage Act was Bill Haywood. In the aftermath, the IWW declined in membership and influence. Labor History in Two, brought to you by the Illinois Labor History Society and The Rick Smith Show.
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1: You know, that is one of the great fears that I have, that public education will go by the wayside, and we're already commodifying education. Well, education is just about getting a job. And I don't disagree that you need to have skills to get a job. I don't disagree that we need to do better at getting people skills to be able to get jobs. But it's also about critical thinking. It's also about understanding actual history. And I fear that we're so fixated on, you know, you got to have a career, especially as we head towards this Hunger Games of employment that's coming. I'm concerned by it. And what's interesting is, you know, I during the break, I was thinking about, you know, the responses that I get from my red hats about why we need to destroy public education, because they're open and honest about it now. They despise public education because, you know, schools are pushing that woke liberal ideology. They're indoctrinating our kids. I know so. Well, it's not my kids, of course, but there are kids out there. And I get that a lot. You know, they're bad teachers. You know, my teachers are fine, but they're out there. I've heard. And it's the power of what right-wing media has been able to really do incredibly well, which is to turn people against their own government, their own school districts, themselves. And they, you know, blame it on, well, it's the teachers' union. It's not the teachers. The teachers are good. It's the teachers' union that's bad. They're political. They're not professional. And you go, no, the teachers' union is the teacher. Unions are a group of workers come together that want better wages, hours, conditions. They want to be okay. They want to be protected. They want to have educational, freedom to be able to teach what needs to be taught, not not some preconceived notion from some orange dictator wannabe who gave a speech on July 4th. Just kind of throwing it out there. And I hear about the critical race theory and the DEI. Oh my gosh, the DEI, you know, they're teaching diversity and, you know, heaven forbid we would want to understand how to, you know, get along in a multicultural society. Heaven forbid. And this idea that parents don't have enough control, and you go, no, you got control. I went through, you know, school with my kids. If I had a problem, I went to the teacher and we dealt with it. I know. We're teaching kids about sex. And you go, yeah, because you're doing a really bad job of it. And when we started teaching kids about it, you know what ended up happening? Teen pregnancy rates went down. Who would have thought? Who would have thought that the more education you have, the more ability you have to protect you? Who would have thought? And the other one I get a bunch of these, you know, well, schools are failing. We need a new model. And the reason the schools are failing is, you know, look, we did go through a pandemic. We do have some societal problems. But this idea that we're going to create parallel systems, so they're going to compete it out for the same precious finite dollar, kind of ridiculous, especially when you throw a profit motive in and our charter school privateers and the groups like them need their payback for their proprietary software and proprietary academic curriculum. Yeah, they need to get paid first. So, you know, it goes down this weird, and then the religion thing comes up, and we talked about that with Mark. I get that a lot. You know, they're hostile to religion. And I go, no, I don't want them teaching religion. That's your job. Again, what's interesting to me is how parents are now going to, well, the schools are bad because they're not doing our job. Yeah. I know it's gone too far. It's gone too far, Rick. Yeah. We want kids to be critical thinkers who keep themselves out of trouble, who can question their parents' BS. And the weird thing is, I know some folks who have homeschooled. And when you drill down into the motive for homeschooling with most of the people that I've met, it's been about ensuring that my kids only think as narrowly as I do. And I'll tell you, that is frightening. I want my kids to challenge things that I tell them. I want my kids to think for themselves. I want my kids to be able to see BS, call out BS, and then make it right. I want them to be good, critical thinking citizens, capable of the privilege of self-governance. It's where we are. I don't want religion jammed down their throat. I want them to be as religious as they want to be. I don't want other people's absolute values shoved down their throat. I want them to be exposed to a whole lot of things that they can then filter and then choose for themselves. But where we're going, very, very scary times. I want to hear your thoughts. Email me, rick@thericksmithshow.com. Miss any portion of the program, podcast. And always, as always, thanks for being here. We'll see you back here next time.
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5: From the Weatherology Weather Center, I'm meteorologist Jennifer Wojcicki. We'll see sunny skies here for today with a high into the upper 80s. Winds out of the southwest around 5 to 10 miles per hour. And then for tonight, partly cloudy skies with a low near 71. Thursday, a chance for showers and thunderstorms, cloudy high around 85 degrees. And by Friday, partial sunshine, high around 81. Saturday, partly sunny, high of 85. That's your latest Chicago weather update. Currently, it's 68.
6: NBC News Radio, I'm Michael Kastner. President Trump says a fragile ceasefire with Iran is over.
7: I don't want to deal with them anymore. They're scum. You know what scum is? They're scum. They're sick people. They're led by sick people.
6: Speaking overnight from Turkey, where he's attending this week's NATO summit, Trump said he'd let U.S. negotiators continue talking about the matter, but stressed that he doesn't want to waste any more time. His announcement comes as fresh attacks have kicked up tensions across the Middle East, with Iran targeting ships transiting the Strait of Hormuz and the U.S. military striking dozens of targets in response. U.S. Treasury Department also moved on Tuesday to reimpose sanctions on the sale of Iranian oil, immediately sending the price of crude up. Dow futures have been down 700 points this morning on the news. Federal authorities are investigating after an ICE agent shot and killed a man in Houston Tuesday. More from Mark Mayfield.
8: According to multiple reports, Lorenzo Salgado Arroyo was shot during a traffic stop after the agency claimed he attempted to run over an ICE officer. Arroyo was taken to a hospital where he later died. The agency says Arroyo was an illegal alien from Mexico.
6: World Cup action continues. Argentina overcame a two-goal deficit to stun Egypt 3-2 from Atlanta. More from Scott Carr.
9: Enzo Fernandez scored the match winner in stoppage time after Lionel Messi tied things up with a goal in the 83rd minute. Elsewhere, Switzerland edged Colombia on penalties 4-3 after a scoreless game in Vancouver. Ruben Vargas converted the decisive spot kick, and the Swiss will face Argentina in the next round. The quarterfinals kick off on Thursday when France and Morocco battle in New England. It's a rematch of the semifinals at the last World Cup, where the French won it 2-0.
6: The Postal Service will raise the cost of a forever stamp to 82 cents starting Sunday. That's pending approval by the Postal Regulatory Commission. Michael Kastner, NBC News Radio.
10: This is an American History Minute. In early 1776, while the 13 colonies in Great Britain had exchanged hostilities against one another, the thought of separation from Great Britain was still not a widely held sentiment from the colonists. An Englishman by the name of Thomas Paine, who came to the colonies in 1774, wrote a series of letters, later turned into a pamphlet, that laid out the moral and political argument for the colonies to separate from the British monarchy and form their own egalitarian government. On January 10, 1776, Paine's pamphlet, titled Common Sense, was published and had an immediate reaction for the colonists. It was read aloud in taverns and meeting places and had a large circulation. Paine began by asking a question that few had dared to voice so plainly. Why should one man, a king, have power over an entire nation simply because of his birth? He attacked the very idea of monarchy, calling it unnatural and unjust. By the summer of 1776, the 13 colonies would govern themselves and declare their independence from the British throne. This has been an American History Minute, celebrating 250 years.
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12: 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That's the deranged and dangerous world we're in now. 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
15: 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Joan Esposito, live, local, and progressive. Driving It Home with Patty Vasquez. And it's Democracy Stupid with Edwin Eisendrath. Out Chicago and our other great shows and interviews. And also, guys, in the evenings, make sure you're plugging into the Politics Bar, the Matt McNeil Show, and the Gailey Show, by all means. That's right. And what else can you do? Boy, I tell you, loaded up over at Heartland Signal right now. It's crazy. We've got stuff. Here you go, Henry. We've got a few articles there that you want to just make sure you're leaning into. Coverage of the governor with Chris Welch, who is the Illinois speaker, talking about the right thing for Harry Benton to have done was to resign, even as they believe he did it potentially to avoid ethics reports about his alleged sexual harassment being made public. Doesn't matter. They're saying that, you know, he did it. He resigned. And listen, guys, I'm going to say this. Go check out the article, obviously, and check out the post at Heartland Signal. But this is going to sound a little preachy, maybe a little pedantic. Guys, just leave women alone. Right, Henry? Right, Mike? I mean, what the hell? Just stop. Just don't even go there. Just stop. I mean, Mike, Henry, you didn't catch this, but Mike played this clip, helped us put together this clip from when I talked about Graham Plattner 6 weeks ago, and I said, I think we got a problem, y'all. That being said, by the way, if you didn't catch Lawrence O'Donnell last night, you got to check his spot out on MS Now, talking about the Plattner situation and the at-large conversation. But, you know, guys, just stop this craziness. I know it's been going on since the beginning of time and whatever people want to try to use to justify it, Henry, but at this point, just stop because dudes are getting caught. And that's, you know, okay, so you remember a few years ago, Will Smith said a version of this, that these police hate crime or police abuse crimes on black men specifically wasn't something new. It was just being recorded now. Okay, that's maybe not exactly the words, the way in which he said it, but the message was well received and well put. You know, guys, right now what's happening is, in case you didn't figure this out, a lot of these guys that are getting quote-unquote caught, if you will, Henry, with regard to their bad behavior, it's happening because they got into some sort of text thing with the woman, right? Mm-hmm. And then they may have left a message, voicemail message, or they send you-know-what pics, stuff like that. So, maybe take a little bit of worldly advice from Will Smith. This isn't new. It's just now that there's evidence that's in somebody's hand. It's right there, a phone that said that the guy texted me all these crazy messages, or he sent me some pictures, or fill in the blanks. There may be recordings of the event. Stop it, guys. Just doggone it. Stop it. I'm tired of guys doing this stuff. Leave women the hell alone. If they don't want you up on them, then stay away from them. Ask permission. And I'll be honest with you. This hyper male toxic masculinity stuff is just garbage. And at the same time, I also am mindful of don't put yourself in a situation where you're going to be where this stuff can come up. And that goes to both sides. OK, that goes to both sides. I remember lessons that I remember hearing my father talk to my older sisters about don't put yourself in a situation where you could be vulnerable. And I learned a lot of lessons from that. He told me the same thing for those out there who say I'm being gender biased in that statement. No, I'm not. My father told me the same thing. Don't put yourself in a situation where you're vulnerable when it comes to, at that time, he was saying girls, you know, the opposite sex. And he said the same thing to my sisters. Don't put yourself in a situation where you'll be vulnerable because some people don't make the best decision sometimes. So I'm not putting any of this on the victim. I'm not. You all know me well enough by now. I'm not. I'm putting it on those who put themselves in situations they shouldn't be in. Have some discretion. Use some common sense. and just be respectful. And this is the other part too, guys, that I told you I was going to sound a little preachy about this, but doggone it, have some respect for yourself too. I mean, right, Henry? I mean, if you've been out with your guys and you guys have had a great show and a great, and you know that there's a possibility there's going to be somebody that might roll up on you to want to talk to you. But if you're not of your right wits, you know, I probably need to step away from this, right? Because this could go the wrong direction very quickly. And I'm saying that in all due respect to anybody that's out and about dancing, partying, hanging out, going to a business meeting, conferences, all. Just don't put yourself in those situations. Have the ability to say, I probably shouldn't be here. Let me go back to my room. Let me go home. Let me grab my boys and let's get out of here. And this sort of discretion about don't put yourself in these vulnerable situations expands into things like if you're, you know, if a party's about to go the wrong way, and it's not even something that's quoted, we'll put this in the non-sexual lane, just at a party and it's about to go the wrong way, you need to get your behind out of there. Grab your keys, get with your boys or your girls and say, you know what, it's time to leave. There's a point where we all have got to go. Okay, it's time to go. We have to end this. And I'm just asking all of us, for the sake of whatever, please stop putting ourselves in these situations. Whatever happened with Benton, he's got to deal with that. But doggone it, guys, keep your hands in your pockets. Keep your hands away from other people. If they don't want your physical presence up on them, then back away. And politicians and business leaders, coaches, ministers, pastors, priests, imams, if you got a parishioner or you got a staff member or you have a colleague, just because they are attractive or you might have a vibe with them, that doesn't mean you have the permission to or the right to step up on them. And I know this might seem a little bit maybe too granular for some, but it doesn't give you the permission to do that. You need to back away. And if you're in a relationship, you sure as hell need to back away. Just because that vibe is there doesn't mean you get to cross the line. So let's start to have a little bit of self-management here, a little bit of self-respect when it comes to this. And this is not necessarily political, but a whole lot of politicians are getting themselves caught in the ringer. So let's cut that out, y'all. I told you it was going to sound a little preachy, but every now and again, something like this just hits me. And I'm like, come on, what the hell? And of course, we have a president what's in my coffee, Henry? Let me check and see. Mike, what's in my coffee, man? I made it myself, so I should know. All right, guys, on today's show, Kurt Mullett, our great friend from Hoosier Blue 63, will be hanging out with us since the 6:30 hour. Dr. Thomas Fisher will be joining us in the 7 o'clock hour. And H.H. Leonard will be with us, a co-founder of 51 Steps to Freedom, will join us in the 7:30 hour. I haven't talked to H.H. in a long time, but I'm sure you'll appreciate the conversation that we're going to have. Dr. Fisher and I will probably talk a little bit about healthcare and some of the systemic problems that we have that we need to work on as a society. And Kurt and I are just going to throw stuff against the wall and see what sticks. Not really, but we've got a couple things we're going to cover in terms of what's happening in the States and what's going on. I'm sure he and I will have a conversation about what's going on in Maine. So there you go. Let's take a quick break. When we come back, we've got some Choose Use news for you, some things that are going on with other shows, and I'm going to talk a little bit about some of the things that are going on in states when it comes to the upcoming midterm elections. The number is 773-763-9278. 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I'm Richard Chu. We'll be right back.

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0: right, guys, welcome back to Chew's Views. If you're just tuning in, I'm Richard Chew. The question of the day is, is what the media saying, covering, and reporting aligned with your experience in the world today? So, is what the media covering, saying, and reporting aligned with your experience in the world today? Want to hear what you have to say? 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Henry's going to open the lines up in a sec. And you can also go to our Facebook page and tell us your thoughts there. But is what the media saying, covering, and reporting aligned with your experience in the world today? Let us know what your thoughts are there. Going to hit you with a couple of quick Chew's Views news items and a little bit about our other shows. But today, July 8th, here are a couple of things that I thought you might want to know a little bit about. Jet fuel prices are down, but flyers are still paying up. Flying may have become cheaper for airlines, but not passengers. While the price of jet fuel, which doubled in April when the Iran war began, is now down 40%, travelers aren't seeing much difference in airfares. That's partly because carriers haven't restored many canceled routes. They've also hiked fares 8 times since the start of the war, according to Deutsche Bank. The loss of Spirit Airlines also helped others maintain their pricing. Some analysts say that while Americans aren't foregoing their summer vacations, bookings may decline in the fall. Walmart cuts prices on everything from beef to backpacks. They're lowering prices on thousands of products from food to drinks to toys to apparel. And it looks to give customers some relief from the persistence of inflation. The price of cherries, for example, is being halved, while ground beef, an ongoing source of concern for shoppers, ranchers, and the government alike, will drop 12%. Walmart has long touted its prices as a major selling point, but that strategy has proven especially effective in recent quarters. The tobacco companies are going all in on nicotine pouches, and I'm not crazy about this. After years of steadily declining cigarette smoking rates, tobacco companies have found a new growth market in nicotine pouches, according to the New York Times. Buoyed by the FDA decision allowing market leader Zyn to be marketed as a safer, quote, alternative to cigarettes. Zyn, the maker, their makers, Philip Morris, and other tobacco giants are rushing to expand production, with the nicotine pouch market expected to reach $40 billion globally by 2033. My comments are, if you have children or young adults in your family, be mindful of the pouch. And last but not least, major banks in talks to exploit the debit card loophole. This one really, J.P. Morgan Chase, Bank of America, and Wells Fargo are among the major U.S. banks considering an acquisition that could increase the fees they charge on purchases made with debit cards, according to the Wall Street Journal. A law limits the fees big banks can charge merchants, but only if the transactions are routed through an outside network. There are no caps on these interchange fees over a bank-owned network. However, the U.S. bank giants have discussed buying one from Fiserv, though they fear the political backlash. Yes, there will be. They start raising fees. Banks start raising fees again in that space. Yeah, there will be some backlash. Trust me. Just a couple of quick Chew's Views news items today. And stay tuned for the Joan Esposito Show, live, local, and progressive. She'll be talking to Greg Hines, Rick Smith of the Rick Smith Show. 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Tune in, YouTube, and Facebook. And then tomorrow, here on Chew's Views, I'll be joined by Mike Nellis, Democratic strategist, Steve Phillips, columnist of the New York Times, and Kate Lincoln Goldfinch, immigration attorney. You guys know about Kate. Looking forward to chatting with all three of our guests tomorrow. So make sure you tune in, and we'll give you another reminder of that before we end the show today. All right. So, wow, some text messages, definitely. let's see what we got. Yeah, wow, good stuff. We'll get to that in a little bit. Okay, so what I said when I talked earlier about the states, what did I mean by that? We're inside of that window where we're getting through the summer, the end of the summer into fall. And, you know, once Labor Day hits, as you guys know, when we have a general or midterm elections, no matter what's been happening when it comes to the primaries or when it comes to the specials or any of the off-year, quote-unquote, elections, things heat up after Labor Day during a general election year, like in 2024, and during a midterm season. We don't like to call it midterms all the time, but the congressional races, things are going to heat up after Labor Day, just kind of how we've been rolling for decades. I've voiced this concern. Many others have as well. And that is this. What's going to happen when it comes to how the federal government, more specifically Donald Trump, is going to try to impact, influence, steal results of the midterm elections, particularly in blue states. And so I've been, you know, very just casually keeping an eye on certain things that state leaders are doing. And I said this months ago that what needs to happen, and I said this particularly after ICE was showing up in different cities, is that our state leaders, our governors, our AGs, our lieutenant governors, and our secretaries of state, along with the houses, the chambers, rather, in the state legislatures, need to be proactive. Henry, wait until, you know, stuff starts to crumble. Ain't gonna get us anything this time. We need to be proactive. We need, and I think being proactive does a couple things. Obviously, it creates the legal armament that we need to be ready for the garbage and the junk that's going to come from this administration. That's the first piece. This is not necessarily in a particular order, but these are the things that come to mind. So proactive when it comes to our legal presence. Create the tool now so the tool is ready to be used when we get into October and November. Okay? The second reason I think it's important to be proactive right now in my commentary on this is that it will, I believe, inspire voters to say the Democrats are ready to fight and start that now rather than, you know, the last week of October. Because the concern of voters across the board and more specifically in blue states has been what will the administration try to do in terms of coming after our votes? And that means having ICE at the polls, having all this other garbage going on. So let's start now to have the legal arm or tool be ready. One. Second, it will, I believe, help to give voters the thought that, okay, the Democrats are working on this. They got something in place. And I need to become a part of this. I need to get myself ready now. I need to be thinking about my voting, even though it's August or September, I need to be thinking about what I'm going to do leading up to the election and specifically on voting day. Or am I going to vote early? If I can vote early, how am I going to do that? If I can vote by mail, how am I going to do all those things? I think it gives voters the ability to see that the Democratic machine and Democratic leaders are doing the things to be preventative, to be proactive. And the third part is I think it will send a subtle message to the Republicans that we aren't playing around. They whether they take it or not is a different story. But my mind says, let's not give them any hope that we aren't prepared. Let's not let them think, oh, the Democrats, you know, they're going to kind of bump stumble into the midterms. No. The show of force is a show of force. We need to have a show of force as a voting bloc. And right now, there are five states that have definitely leaned into this. California, Governor Gavin Newsom has warned that anyone who helps Trump interfere with California's midterms will be prosecuted. So blue and purple state governors have been among those at the front line pushing back against Trump's claim of rigged elections and election fraud. And we have won in many court battles to block Trump's attempt to get voter data in order to construct a database that, along with the passage of the SAVE Act, would allow the administration to order states to purge voters. That's their goal. They want to be able to purge voters. They want to be able to say that I'll give you an example. I'll use my own name. My last name is Chew. It's spelled C-H-E-W, as you guys know. But they want to be able to say that name, Richard Chew. Is that an immigrant name? Is he from someplace in Asia? And let's check his papers. That's what they want that to be. Mike's last name is Mercado. They want to be able to say, is that an immigrant name? Let's check and see. Are there five other Mercados on the voting roll in the city of Chicago? That's where they want to do this name dupe stuff and then start dropping people. That's where it's coming. And even if your name is Smith, but you got a tan like I have, they want to be able to say, is Richard Smith the same Richard Smith that's further down the street? And he voted. That's where they're going with. That's why they want the data, Henry. They want to be able to try to. And Chris Kobach, help me out, guys. He created a program a few years ago that was a voter roll kind of filtering system. And I forgot what it's called now, but I remember his name. But he created this program that was designed to do just that. It was designed to go in and try to create duplications of names to say that there was voter fraud. So California is one of the states that's taking the lead in terms of making sure that they're warning the Trump administration, or they're warning individuals, anyone that tries to affect the voting in the state of California and tries to get in the way of the voting in the state of California will be prosecuted. Colorado is another one. Governor Jared Polis is also leaning into this. Maryland is doing the same thing, and Washington, the state of Washington, is doing it as well. So I'll keep you guys posted on this. I'm going to stay aware of it as best I can, and any updates that I have in that space, I'll let you know. Let's take a quick break. The number is 773-763-9278. 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I'm Richard Chew. We'll be right back.
1: This is WCPT telling you how you can shop blue. Thomas Edison invented the first light bulb, but however, did you guys know that Lewis Howard Latimer, a black man, improved upon it? That's right. Latimer's light bulb was made to last longer than Edison's. 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Here are some light bulb companies that support the Democratic Party. Philips Light Bulbs. Philips supports the Democratic Party very highly. In 2024, Philips donated over $400,000 to Democratic candidates in 2024. GE, General Electric. GE roughly is about 50-50 split with candidates they donate to. In 2024, 54% of GE's donations went to the Democratic Party, including $159,000 to Vice President Kamala Harris's presidential campaign. Hey, guys, want to hear a joke? How many Republicans does it take to change a light bulb? None. Donald Trump just says it's fixed and they all sit in the dark and applaud. This has been WCPT telling you how you can shop blue.
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0: All right, guys, welcome back to Choose Views. If you're just tuning in, I'm Richard Chu. Thanks for being with us this morning. Today's question, is what the media saying, covering, and reporting aligned with your experience in the world today? Some great comments from Nancy this morning. Basically, I agree, Nancy, it does appear, and it has for a while, that the media is bending themselves into a pretzel to try not to say critical things against Donald Trump, Trump administration, his cabinet, and all the rest. And they've been doing that since 2015, if we look back far enough. So, yeah, good point there. And Lois, yes, you're right. It was called Interstate Crosscheck. Mike also sent it to me. Yes, Interstate Crosscheck. That's what it was. Chris Kobach. And it was a tool that it's the tool that they're kind of digging out of the grave, if you will, to try to re-implement right now. That's why they want the data, guys. But there are states that are saying, come this way and you're going to pay a price. Throw those bums in jail. All right. 6:30 Wednesday. What does that mean? It means we're talking with our good friend, Kurt Mullett from Hoosier Blue 63. Good morning, Kurt. Welcome to the show.
6: Good morning, Richard. How are you doing today? Thanks for having me.
0: Absolutely, man. I'm doing great. I'm talking with you. So that is always going to make my Wednesday pretty good. So I got a big smile on my face. I know we can't see each other this morning, but I got a big smile on my face. So there, deal with it, brother. Deal with it.
6: So do I.
0: Oh, man.
6: So even though it's a bit early.
0: Yeah, I know. I got to ask you a question. Do you think that Mitch McConnell is still with us, or is the GOP giving us a head fake?
6: Oh, man. You had to go there, didn't you?
0: Well, Paul from Seattle.
6: Let me put it to you this way. Mitch hasn't been with us for quite a while, okay? How's that? Leave it at that.
0: All right.
6: Mitch hasn't been there for quite a while.
0: We'll leave it at that. So, fair enough. Paul from Seattle said to me yesterday that he thought I was being a little bit easy on Mitch because of all the hell that Mitch has caused for us. The pain that he's enduring right now with the healthcare and being covered by the healthcare system that, you know, he doesn't want for anybody else. Paul is a little bit saltier than I was about it, but, man,
6: I've seen a lot of comments about Mitch and I understand where the angle comes from with people. So, yeah.
0: Yeah, we still want to be respectful to someone's health. I know where you come from on this.
6: Yes. So that's true.
0: Well, there's another thing I want to talk to you about. let me just ask you your thoughts about what's taking place in Maine. I've watched some of the things that you've posted, and what are your thoughts about where we are with that situation?
6: Well, we should move away from him. Graham has, exposed himself, and there's just no tolerance for that kind of behavior. And we as progressive Democrats especially cannot cannot accept any of it whatsoever, period. It has to be. We have to change this mindset in our country, and it's going to take a long time to do it. But we're on the right track right now, and we need to keep moving forward on it. And I get so sick and tired of listening and hearing people's excuses and making comments about, they accuse a lot of times, and it's not. I mean, stop it. Stop it. it's just ridiculous. We have to start listening to the women and believe in the women. And you know where I come from on this.
0: Yes, I do.
6: I said this to you a long time ago. I'm a true believer that women should be in charge, period. We should give them the gavel. We should give them whatever you want to, analogy you want to throw out there. We should let them be in charge. And let's give them a shot at it for a while.

0: And that's not saying anything about my dad, or, you know, I'm just saying.
1: Well,
0: know,
1: and
0: my,
1: then the dudes,
0: experiences in life. So.
1: And the dudes that have brought good experiences to us have oftentimes been dudes that have got their heads right when it comes to the women in their lives. That's kind of, isn't that kind of interesting? I mean, and you know, I've said this to you before on the show. I've said it to you in private. My litmus test for years with guys that I became friendly with and professional relationships with is I ask myself the question, can I trust this person to be alone with the women in my life? And that was, that was always my litmus test. And I know that a lot of people might go, that's kind of weird. But think about it. Press pause on it before you pass judgment and ask yourself that question. And that was kind of my litmus test. And it still holds true today.
0: I've always listened to their language. I've always listened to their actions or what they say when you're sitting at a bar having a beer with someone or having a drink with someone. And, you know, you listen to what they say, you know, because that's always been a major turnoff for me. So, you know, Graham, see you, bud. You had your 15 minutes of fame, but you blew it. So it's been revealed who you are. So, you know.
1: Well,
0: I'll forget your name.
1: Wow. That's what I'm loving. Hey, man, let me ask you this question or just bring this to the conversation on this subject. One of the things that was said that Lawrence O'Donnell said last night when he talked about this is, and he made it clear, he said, listen, I was one of those people early on that said something doesn't feel right. And he said, I just didn't feel like it was right for me to speak about it. But I just didn't know. I also didn't want to have a lot of coverage of him early on because I felt like he hadn't been vetted properly. And I said my version of this back last year and then again in May when the text things came out. That we didn't, in an embrace that's this important, we needed to know more about the person, irrespective of where he sat on saying the right things about affordability and about this and that and the other. And so that to me is where, I'm going to just say it, we hold a little bit of the responsibility because of the need to have a replacement so bad that we looked past some people who had proven themselves and were already vetted because of us knowing a little bit about them. And Lawrence O'Donnell talked about that last night. And I agree with him in part that we got to slow this train down or just jumping on the bandwagon because and do a little bit more work. And you're really good at research. You dig into things. Really, you always talk about that and you do such a good job in that space. You think that we need to sort of add a little bit of that to our meal right now?
0: Well, yeah, I mean, a lot of things that you just said right there, you know, I can dig into. I definitely, I appreciate the research thing, and yes, I do, and I'm you know, lucky to be associated with some people that do an extensive amount of research, and we share it with each other. So that's the one thing. But yeah, we have to slow this train down. We are so desperate to find that shiny coin at the bottom of the pond that we're not paying attention to everything that's going on. We have that going on in Indiana right now. We've got this shiny coin by the name of Bo Bye, and everybody's just like, oh, look, Bo Bye. And we're not paying attention to the details that are behind this kid. And the same thing happened with Graham, and it's happened across the country. But this is the way people react. We want that charismatic, that figure that we can all just, you know, get behind. And Graham Plattner was a very well-spoken, he was an Army veteran, you know, veteran of the military.
1: He checked some of those boxes, you know,
0: And we failed to do the research on him and understand who this guy was, or who this guy is.
1: Yeah.
0: And now it's just, I think it's just another exposure of the Democratic Party and what you said, some of our desperation of trying to find that leader or that person that's going to change everything. And that's not what's going to happen. This isn't going to be a one election cycle,
1: nope.
0: One candidate, one vote. This isn't going to happen like that. This has to be a process. We have to dig ourselves out of this hole that we are in right now. There's a reason that the state of Indiana has a 24% approval rating of the Democratic Party, and on the national level, we're about 37 to 39%, depending on what

0: what you read. There's a reason for that. One dude isn't going to, you know, save us. And we use that word here in Indiana, like Beau Bias is going to save our state. It's absolutely ridiculous. What happens is when we do things like this with Graham Plattner, it actually pushes us down further and puts more of a roadblock onto us because it makes us look like idiots.
1: What did
0: it
1: I say?
0: It makes us look like fools.
1: What did I say back in May, Kurt? Like, listen, like, we're about to get embarrassed because something else is going to come out.
0: Yeah.
1: And we're not even six weeks gone.
0: It's just crazy. I mean, how many times are we going to drop the hammer on our foot before we finally realize I got to move my foot or I got to hold on to the hammer, you know?
1: Or put the hammer down.
0: Or put the hammer down. I mean, it's like, it's just ridiculous.
1: Because then what then doesn't happen, Kurt, is it doesn't allow us to turn our energy, our fire, our good ideas and all these things onto the Republicans to out their garbage, which is far worse. But I'm gonna throw this to you now to give you a moment to think about it. We'll take a little bit of a break, but I do want to get your thoughts to one of our neighboring states and what's going on with that election. I know that you pay attention to all this stuff like all of us do, but you know, we've got this important Senate race in Michigan, and obviously three good candidates, three good people coming from different perspectives on it. But let's talk about this when we come back. But the Mallory McMorrow decision to suspend her campaign, and then, you know, obviously the other two candidates had their debate last night. So let's take a quick break, Kurt. When we come back, we'll talk about what's happening up in Michigan. 773-763-9278. 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And by the way, you got to check out AM 950, the progressive voice of Minnesota. I'm Richard Chu talking with Kurt Mullett from Hoosier Blue 63, and we'll be right back.
2: Loved one owns a gun, and for a while now, you've been concerned about their behavior. They're just not acting like themselves. 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They've been unpredictable. 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Or you're worried this loved one might hurt you. 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You know something needs to be done, and you wish more than anything you could hit pause on this situation. Well, here in Illinois, you can. 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

0: All right, guys, welcome back to Chu's Views. If you are just tuning in, I'm Richard Chu. We're talking with our good friend Kurt Mullett from Hoosier Blue 63. So, Kurt, the Michigan Senate race started off with McMorrow, Stevens, and Syed, Dr. Syed. And Mallory McMorrow over the weekend said that she was suspending her campaign. Last night, Haley Stevens and Dr. Syed had a debate. I didn't get a chance to watch all of it, but I caught some of the clips. And, give me your thoughts. I don't want to lead you on this, but talk to me about your thoughts about that race, because it's an important Senate seat.
1: Well, I'm an Abdul El Sayed fan. I mean, that's who I'm supporting. That's who I'm backing. And just for the principal fact that he is what direction the Democratic Party and progressives in this country really need to start going towards, and that is staying away from corporate PAC money and APAC money. The things that are going on right now with the merger or the attempted merger of the Israeli military and the United States military is something people really need to pay attention to. And this is where we have to, I truly believe, throw our support and attention to are people like this. I don't obviously know either one of them. I can only give you my opinion on what I have seen of them. I think Haley is a very well-spoken person. I believe in women getting into office. This is not anything about the gender of them. I think Mallory was a very well-spoken individual. But when you're funded by APAC money and corporate PAC money, which is being discovered, Mallory was not, and this is what's happening, that people have to be paying attention. Mallory was not funded by an APAC organization, so to speak.
0: Right.
1: Because APAC organizations now are hiding where the money's coming from. But Mallory was part of the bench, which is where James Tallarico is at, the bench. And people need to understand what the bench is all about and who is funding the bench. Because the people that are funding the bench and majority Democrats, they are the same people that pour millions and millions and millions of dollars into APAC organizations and into APAC. So they're changing the way that it appears because they understand that there's people out there that, oh, wow, they're starting to pay attention to this.
0: Yep.
1: So I'm absolutely 100% an Abdul El Sayed fan, and I think that is the future that we need in this country, that is our candidates and elected officials who are going to fall in line with doing what's right for the people and not bending the knee to the corporate and to the Israel PAC money. And look, this is not an anti-Jew. I'm not being.
0: You can be against. I'll grab the baton from you. You can be against what the Israeli army and the Israeli government, led by Benjamin Netanyahu, are doing in mm-hmm. the Middle East, mm-hmm. and not be anti-Semitic. I'm going to say that loud and clear for the people in the cheap seats. You can be against a particular part of what something is and not be against its entirety. I am fully against what the Israeli government is doing now and the Israeli army and military are doing to people in the Middle East and funded indirectly by our government. I am not against the Israeli people, and I never will be one to say something that's going to be viewed as anti-Semitic. So this is right. let me help my man out here, because I know you were trying to say that, but you wanted to make sure you cross your T's and dotted your I's. I know. Listen, I'm going to full throated say that because I want people to understand where I stand on this. Stop. Right. We have to stop funding things that are killing babies and old folks. Period.
1: Exactly.
0: So anybody want to come at me about that, bring it on. But we don't need to go down that path right now.
1: You know, it's just like this. I don't know how many people are aware of this, but yesterday and the day before, Israel just launched the largest non-nuclear bomb in history. That's what they're saying, on Lebanon.
0: Yeah.
1: Okay? And I saw video of it. It was on sacred historical areas of Lebanon.
0: Yeah.
1: Now, why is this happening? What does this have to do with the Iran war? What does this have to do with what's going on? Why is this continuing? And this is what people need to pay attention to. This is why a ceasefire agreement will never occur, because all of them have had some form of Lebanon being taken out of the picture and the bombing stopped there. And Bibi is not going to allow that. People need to understand the reason that we are in this conflict and the reason that no agreement will ever be made is because Bibi Netanyahu is calling the shots. This is why he wants to merge the militaries. This is why they want to do that. They're presenting it as, well, I don't want to take any more funding from you. No, you don't want to take our money. You want to take our military is what you want to do, because that's basically the bottom line of what's happening and what they're trying to push through our government right now. And it's mind-boggling to me that people are talking about it more. It's absolutely crazy.
0: Here's a piece of this that I want to make sure I cross this the right way. The merging of the military will be a merging of money, and that money, because our military budget is so large, will end up providing more money to Israel.
1: Technology, and it'll merge all of it. Technology, right. Access, manufacturing, all of it, the whole thing.
0: All right.
1: I mean, that's what this is all about.
0: So, I Michigan is definitely, that Senate race is super important.
1: Yeah. And it absolutely is. And
0: I think that one of the reasons that Mallory McMorrow may have caught a little bit of heat that she didn't expect is when she accused Dr. Syed of not being a physician. That's unfortunately, her people should have stayed away from that. And I think it caused a lot of people to push back on her, to say, well, where is that coming from? To accuse him of not being that, when he already made it clear, he is, first of all, but more importantly, he chose to go in the direction of medicine rather than practicing in a quote unquote hospital, if you will. But that's, right. I think that also, it sort of turned some people off a little bit. Let me be clear. I just got a text from somebody that I want to speak loudly to. Kurt, I asked a question of Kurt about the race in Michigan, and I don't remember if you said that Dr. Syed is not a Democrat. What you said is that he's not taking money from any of the traditional corporate PAC dark money that's funding a lot of Democrats. And it's funding a lot of Republicans as well. We know that. But the thing I want to be really clear with everybody about, we all have to make a decision as to how we're going to vote and who we're going to support. And I think that the move that's taking place with someone like Dr. Syed is that he's speaking very clearly about issues that are important to everybody in the state of Michigan and the rest of the country. So if he's a Democrat, or if he's a left-leaning Democrat, if he's a progressive or a moderate Democrat, he's still a Democrat. He's still running as a Democrat because he believes in Democratic political principles. He's just saying the things that a lot of other people are not willing to say, and standing behind it as it relates to policy issues and what we can do to fix certain things. And a big one for him right now, and I'm seeing this from older white voters in Michigan, is that he really is locked into making sure that health care is one of his big platform items. He's locked into that. And so I'm impressed with that part of his campaign, as he has been unrelenting about and unapologetic about, we have to take care of our healthcare system. We have to take care of it for all people in the community. And he's been very, very clear about that. So, and not surprising given that he is a doctor. So there you go. Mallory McMahon.
1: Yeah, I don't know where that text come from. I never said he wasn't a Democrat, but there's a lot of narrative out there right now that everybody who identifies as a democratic socialist or as a left-leaning Democrat or as a true progressive Now all of a sudden there's a narrative that we're not actually Democrats and we should go start our own party. And, my response to a lot of people has been, well, centrists are not really Democrats, so why don't the centrists go start their own party because they're more right-leaning than they are left-leaning. When universal health care and, affordable housing and not killing children become an issue for people, when we have candidates speaking about that, when that becomes an issue for people and they don't, they want to point out other ridiculous things, I have to question, their motives behind what they're saying. So, because this is something all of us need, majority of us want. And what we need to understand right now is that this big, beautiful bill and all of these things that have happened, they have not really hit us yet.
0: Nope.
1: Okay. They're just now starting to trickle into. Let me tell you, if things don't change, if this isn't stopped here quickly, a year from now, it's going to be really bad for a lot of people, especially people of our age, Richard. People out there that are struggling on the Social Security and are living. And I'm not discounting the younger generation. I'm friends with a lot of younger people who struggle, who have to put their groceries on a credit card because they just can't make ends meet. And it's only going to get worse. So, this is what we're fighting for. This is what, it's funny how we have this guy in the White House that says America first, but yet that's not what he's doing. That's not what he's doing.
0: It's true.
1: At all.
0: It's true.
1: And this is the end game. This is the end game to defeat him. But we have to take the right path. And when people like Graham Flattner and Mallory McMorrow step aside or we reveal who they are, well, that's the things that happen. Those are the, what do you call it, tragedies along the way that, that happen. So,
0: without a doubt.
1: Anyway. Yeah.
0: Oh, man. Good to talk to you. And I wanted to get your thoughts, obviously, in these areas. Guys, listen, make sure you're following Kurt on social media, of course. Hoosier Blue 63 is the handle, and you can catch him on all the socials. Thanks for hanging out with us this morning, my friend. We will talk to you again next week.
1: Hey, yeah, Richard, thank you, and I appreciate it. And look, I don't want to make anybody upset. I'm not trying to, I want to ruffle feathers and get people to think, but I don't. I'm not trying to make anyone mad. So
0: yeah, I know. I know you are, man.
1: So
0: I got you.
1: Thanks, brother. I appreciate it.
0: Quick break, guys. 773-763-9278 is the number. 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I'm Richard Chu. We'll come back. We'll be talking with Dr. Thomas Fisher. We'll be right back.
2: 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As AI integrates into the workforce, it is creating a digital glass ceiling that heavily impacts women. In high-income countries, 9.6% of jobs held by women are at a high risk of automation by AI, compared to only 3.5% of the jobs that are held by men. Of the 6.1 million employees that would have the hardest time adapting to AI-related job loss, 86% are women. Despite advancement, women hold just 26% of AI-related jobs globally, and 15% are in leadership positions. AI hiring tools and systems themselves are trained on male data, meaning they are more likely to recommend men for higher-paying jobs. WCPT 820 listeners, I'm Whitney Rydell, and this is WCPT 820's Girls News.
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4: AP News. I'm Marcela Sanchez. President Trump says the interim agreement with Iran is over, saying, frankly, I don't want to waste my time with them. He was speaking with reporters in Turkey with NATO Secretary General Mark Rutte. The AP's Donna Warder has more.
5: They're liars. They're cheats. They're sick people. They've hurt their people. They killed 54,000 people as of now that were protesting.
6: Trump says he'll allow talks on the Iran war to continue. On the topic of NATO, Ruta says he believes the U.S. is fully committed to the alliance. Trump says he hasn't been happy with NATO
5: because of what they did with Greenland. And I'm not happy with NATO because of the fact that they didn't want to help us with the number one state sponsor of terror, that's Iran.
6: Denmark reiterated Wednesday that it will defend its territory of Greenland and would rely on NATO allies to honor their commitment to defend each other in the event of an attack. I'm Donna Warder.
7: Vermont Independent Senator Bernie Sanders is the latest and most notable lawmaker to pull support for Maine Democratic Senate nominee Graham Plattner following an allegation of sexual assault. Plattner has denied all the allegations and has not resigned from the race, but the succession battle to take his place was already underway yesterday. The family of 18-year-old Nolan Javier Wells, who was found dead after a July 4th boat trip, has retained civil rights attorney Ben Crump. Officials say his body was discovered Monday off the coast of Horn Island, Mississippi, where he was last seen with a group of friends Saturday afternoon. An investigation is underway into the circumstances of his disappearance. Oil prices surged more than 6% today after President Trump said the interim agreement with Iran was over, but would allow talks to continue. This is AP News. An English court is ruling on a final challenge to Trinidad's gay sex ban. The AP's Charles de Ledesma has more.
8: A nearly 10-year battle for gay rights in Trinidad and Tobago could end soon at a final appeals court in England. Supreme Court judges in London are holding a hearing Wednesday on a landmark human rights case that could decriminalise gay sex in the Eastern Caribbean nation. The case was filed in February 2017 by Jason Jones, who argues the so-called buggery laws in the Twin Island nation banning gay sex are unconstitutional. Opposing Jones are Trinidad and Tobago's government, which is backed by the country's Council of Evangelical Churches and its largest Hindu organization. Recently, judges have struck down similar laws in Barbados, Dominica, St. Lucia, and Antigua and Barbuda. I'm Charles de Ledesma.
7: 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I'm Marcela Sanchez, AP News.
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10: From the Weatherology Weather Center, I'm meteorologist Jennifer Wojcicki. We'll see sunny skies here for today with a high into the upper 80s. Winds out of the southwest around 5 to 10 miles per hour. And then for tonight, partly cloudy skies with a low near 71. Thursday, a chance for showers and thunderstorms, cloudy high around 85 degrees. And by Friday, partial sunshine, a high around 81. Saturday, partly sunny, high of 85. That's your latest Chicago weather update. Currently, it's 72.
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3: All right, guys. Welcome back to Choose Views. If you are just tuning in, I'm Richard Chu. We're in our second hour. And thanks to Kurt Mullett for hanging out with us and rattling up things a little bit, making a little bit of noise, getting us to think about things outside of the box a little bit. And that's a good thing. Someone else that's been doing that, but also saving lives in the meantime, is Dr. Thomas Fisher, who's been with us before. You guys remember Dr. Fisher was running for Congress and succeeded in doing something that a lot of people didn't do. But and in some ways, when you think about Dr. Abdul Syed, who's running for Senate in Michigan, he's doing this similar thing, which is focusing on why our systems in healthcare are problematic, faulty, need repair, whatever the wording is. And Dr. Fisher really made it a big part of his platform during his campaign to talk about that. And I want to welcome Dr. Fisher back to the show. Good morning, sir. Good to see you again.
4: Richard, good morning. Thanks for having me on. It's good to see you. I'm sorry I couldn't be there in the studio this morning, which is always better, but this is still pretty cool. It's great to see you.
3: It works. It works. Thanks again. And you guys may remember that a couple of weekends ago, I was able to moderate a little forum that we had as part of the Ida B. Wells Festival. And Dr. Fisher was one of the panelists along with Devorah Crable and Dr. Anthony Douglas, as well as Congresswoman Robin Kelly. And Dr. Fisher was there to talk about how voting impacts so many parts of our society that we know, but sometimes we forget about it from a policy standpoint. When we don't vote, or when we don't have participation, higher participation, then sometimes the minority vote wins, and then we have policies that impact us in ways that are harmful to our society. So, Dr. Fisher, let's talk about systems for a moment. You've really leaned into this since I first met you about how we've got to fix some of the systems in many facets of the country, but in the medical field or in medicine, particularly. Let's start off by talking about that.
4: Yeah, I think I had an inkling of this when I was a younger doctor. And at that time, there was a whole lot of language about teaching patients how to use the healthcare system. There was a lot of conversation about educating people about how to eat, teaching individuals about health behaviors. And those things are all important, right? People need to be able to make the types of decisions that allow for them to maintain their health and steer clear of risky foods and health behaviors. But then as I became a more senior physician, had seen more and more, and as the world became, you know, the conversations we started having changed, we began to realize, well, not everybody has the same choices available to them. So even if they know, they still can't necessarily ensure that they are able to avoid fast foods. We learned about food deserts. We recognized that, you know, health behaviors exist within a context. And I began to shift and now fully believe that those of us with the most privilege and power have the most responsibility for shaping things. And institutions of healthcare, institutions that create, that provide food and transportation and the resources that we need for wellness have the responsibility to change more so than the individuals. Because individuals, you know, if you have 10 options available to you on a daily basis and only two of them keep you healthy, man, you gotta be perfect every day.
3: Yeah.
4: Whereas if you live in a different community and you have 10 options available to you and eight of them will keep you healthy, well, you could be lackadaisical. You're gonna end up okay no matter what.
3: Choices.
4: Who gets which option?
3: Yeah. And that's, tell us why our systemic, or tell us how systems have caused that to go awry or to have that imbalance, in the country.
4: Yeah. So when we look at things like our elections, and I think this is where we were in a very good place on the panel, we often point at voters not voting in their own interest, right? Whether those are white Kansans or black Southsiders, like, man, why didn't you vote for so-and-so? They would have been better for you. And we don't recognize that those voters are often shaped by social media. Mm-hmm. They're often voter suppressed, particularly when we think about Black voters in the South, where they don't have the capacity to vote. Our elections are on work days that are not holidays. Not everybody can take that day off or plan in advance. We don't always have the capacity to fully mobilize folks. And while we say things like, yes, you need to be fully aware, you know, our ancestors got out there anyway, all of that is true, right? But that doesn't alleviate us from recognizing that until we make it so that everybody is able to vote, we're not going to see a full democratic system. And without a fully democratic system, you know, it's the tyranny of these, you know, the small groups who do have full power, who have always had full power. I mean, I think it's important to recognize that, you know, for a long time in this country, Jim Crow was the majority view.
1: A lot of people don't know that. A lot of people think it was just the states that came out of enslavement, if you will, that were practicing the tenets of Jim Crow. And I'm here to tell you that there were some parts of northern states or non quote southern, you know, Confederate states that had parts of that in their activities, I guess is maybe the word I'll use. And that's a, you know, that just goes to show that the Jim Crow mindset was a system that was the attempt was to implement it wherever it was saleable, I guess is a good way of putting it.
4: Yeah. And it's an uncomfortable truth, which means not only do we have the responsibility to create the sorts of organizational systems where everybody can vote, whether that's by mail, whether that's online, whether that's in person, whether that's early, whether that's on where elections are on holidays, whether or not that means people get registered every time they get an ID. But then we also have to win the argument as well. Like, it's not just, well, let's educate people or let's just make sure people can vote. We've got to do both. And I worry about our current Democrats' capacity to fully address these structures that that both suppress the vote, but also then go on to shape the communities that we live in and the ones that advantage some and disadvantage the other, because they're linked. They're part of the same sort of political environment, because, you know, things like whether or not you have safe streets, that's political.
1: Yeah. You know, I'll ask this question, and I know the answer to it, but maybe a little bit of texture before we go to a break. If you had been elected to Congress, and in terms of your current belief on this, would you have pushed for or found the folks to push for making certainly our federal elections, our national elections, a holiday?
4: I am so in favor of that idea that it seems like at face value, it's so obvious that it's hard to imagine that we are there right now. If you actually have the election day where it means people don't have to go to work, it also elevates our democracy and our conversation. It puts our money where our mouth is, right? Mm-hmm. If we actually believe that our democracy is important, so important that we have, I mean, July 4th is a holiday, right? So important that we stop time to recognize the sacrifices folks have made, recognize the importance of our traditions. Well, Election Day ought to be one of those days where, like, okay, let's prove it. Everybody, come on out.
1: Dr. Fisher, Thanksgiving's a holiday that people get off from work.
4: Please talk about this.
1: I like to eat just like the rest of us do, and we need to for sustenance and all the other reasons, but, you know, I'll trade Thanksgiving for voting being a holiday. And listen, here's the thing about that. We get that once every 2 years, depending on how we look at it as it relates to the midterms and all the rest. So let's take a quick break, Dr. Fisher. The number is 773-763-9278. 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And for the folks up in Minnesota, the progressive voice of Minnesota is AM 950. I'm talking with Dr. Thomas Fisher, and we'll be right back.
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1: All right. Welcome back to Choose Views. If you're just tuning in, I'm Richard Chu, talking with Dr. Thomas Fisher, who is a trauma surgeon, emergency room specialist, certified, board certified emergency room physician here in Chicago. At the University of Chicago. And Dr. Fisher, before we went to the break, we were talking about the need for us to make voting day a holiday, our federal, at least our national, being a holiday. And, you know, we celebrate Thanksgiving as a holiday. People get the day off. So nobody out there get upset about me saying I'll trade, you know, and I'll trade the two. If we're having a little bit of, you know, horse trading here, I'll take voting day as a holiday over Thanksgiving every 4 years or every 2 years, depending. Let me ask you this question about local. Well, here's how I want to frame this question. One of the things that I said earlier with regard to states' impact is what, you know, we need to be doing when it comes to our elections and what concerns might be taking place with the elections this fall. And I said that it's important that we see blue state leaders, governors, AGs, lieutenant governors, secretaries of state, and the two chambers that are, if they're Democratic run, we need to start to well up and suit up for things now and not wait until the last week of October to say, oh, yeah, and I know that there's a lot of effort going on, but I feel like we need to see a much broader, stronger shouldered, heads up kind of fight. Or preparation, rather, for the fight that's coming because of what the federal administration, Trump specifically, wants to do when it comes to our voting rolls and data and all that. What are your thoughts there? Because there's five or six states right now that are leaning into this and getting ready. But give me your thoughts about us being even more prepared for the fall.
4: I'm a little worried, like you are, and so many others who recognize that the federal government is currently threatening, hasn't promised, but threatening to deploy things like ICE and other resources in order to suppress votes in districts that are swing and are looking like they're moving to blue. Even Senate races may see voter suppression in particularly blue districts. And I think there's a lot of things we can do if we're both honest about the threat and then also and prepared. One is we need to message about this more effectively. And, you know, part of that is this conversation right here, that this risk exists. And I'm thankful to see other folks having conversations like this. Many of our organizations are starting to gear up, particularly places like the ACLU and the NAACP Legal Defense Fund, who are preparing to pass the sort of lawsuits that can ensure that voter suppression isn't happening or that there's remediation to ensure there are enough polling places open in the places where our voters are getting suppressed, and making sure that they stay open late enough, and making sure that people who have been purged from roles get their franchise back and are able to vote. And so we have the opportunity to support those organizations in advance. There's organizations like voteriders.org mm-hmm. that are helping people get out to vote and making sure if they need a lot, that if they're not sure what ID they have, they need, they can get that. They have that in preparation. And then Chicagoans, which is where we are, but also across the nation, we've seen folks mobilize around issues like this very recently, where when ICE was in our communities, we saw folks with video camera, with using their phones to take videos, to capture the activities of ICE, which in real time helped to limit their scope and influence.
1: Yeah.
4: And then were used by some of these organizations to file as evidence in suits against their overreach and their illegal activities. And so everyday citizens can continue to use their tools, their voices, their technology in order to capture those pieces of information in real time and limit the scope. But, you know, we are also up against the resources of the federal government, which are ultimately limitless. And so we have to be organized, focused, and forward-leaning in getting this stuff done.
1: Yeah, great point. I wanted to get your take on this. I'm not asking you to pick sides or pick favorites, but one of the things that that is definitely part of the platform of someone that's running for Senate in Michigan, there's two candidates now, Haley Stevens and Dr. Abdul Syed. He is unrelenting and unapologetic, as I said before, about the importance of taking care of our medical systems and the people that are in the system that are fighting through that which they do have or is made available to them. And it goes back to, you know, kind of your platform in the sense that we've got to take care of that one. That's a big one for us, and we can't keep fumbling the ball there. What are your thoughts and observations? And I'm making the assumption that you paid any attention to that race or to some of his platform.
4: Yeah, I have paid a fair amount of attention to that race. I mean, it's not Illinois, so not as much as I would in my own backyard, for a couple of reasons. One, I am excited about a physician running. I think we need more people who have real world experience at the running for election, whether that's physicians or teachers, or people who worked in, you know, on assembly lines, people who understand everyday life, I think is important to be in these roles. And then when they're done, go back, which was the original goal of public service. And he's spoken very clearly about the importance of not only our day-to-day healthcare system, but also linking that to our public health system to not only better care for individuals, which is being eroded through cuts to things like Medicaid in particular, but also the assault on science and the impact on public health. He is an expert at these things, educated and working through the pandemic as a public health leader in those times, I believe. Correct me if I'm wrong.
1: Yep.
4: And I want to make sure that those real tangible policy choices can be made differently with the right kind of leadership. I think too often we point to like, oh, well, this is all about, you know, these for-profit entities and their quarterly goals. Well, you know, many of our nonprofit hospitals act the same way.
1: Yeah.
4: Many leaders of these nonprofit organizations were steeped in this for-profit thinking. And that's a question of leadership.
1: Yeah. Wow. Right. What an interesting perspective on that. And a lot of people don't hear that. I'm going to say exposure, but I don't mean that in a negative way. But that explanation about how sometimes the profit motive or the motive that takes away still caring for whomever it is that's inside of that system is still the most important thing. Dr. Fisher, here's one for you as we wrap up, and I've been wanting to ask you about this in terms of the states. What are some of the things that you think that states can do, given the federal government's weight on our shoulders right now in so many capacities, so many areas, it's changing our ability to have certain capacity. But what are some of the things that you think that states can be doing to try to make healthcare more affordable and lowering some of the prices of you know, being in the system.
4: Yeah, it's really difficult for states to have nearly as much influence as the federal government, because most of the dollars that are in the healthcare system are federal dollars through Medicare, through the matching funds at Medicaid. The states can help to influence those dollars. They can do a whole lot of work in order to ensure that their votes have influence. One of the things we talked about at the Ida B. Wells conversation around election was the National Popular Vote Interstate Compact, where states choose to give all of their electoral college votes to the popular vote winner. And if we get to that, then we have a much more democratic process. I also think that there's something that we don't talk about often enough, that nonprofit medical systems, which the majority are, have a, in order to maintain their nonprofit status, have a community responsibility, right? That they have to report every year, that the states evaluate them for. There can be more or less responsibility in that responsibility. Some of them are saying, well, you know, we educate the future physicians, and so that's our responsibility. Some are doing, you know, community benefits interventions, like, you know, helping to support food pantries. But cheaper care is part of that too. And if the nation's states and states' attorneys wanted to say, you know what, for the future, one of the things we really need to do is improve access to these institutions, and we want to see that in your community benefits, that could be an effective tool. Mm-hmm. The challenge is all of these healthcare systems are somewhat struggling. The majority of the money is not in the provider side. It's not in the hospitals. It's not in the doctor's offices. It's in the devices and drug companies' hands. There's a fair amount of money in insurance also, but they're more or less middle people. And so if you lean too heavily on these healthcare systems and not where the money really is, which is government and these other private sector entities, we risk seeing more West Suburban hospitals. And I don't want to see our safety net collapse. I don't want to see our academic medical center struggle. I want to make sure that they are responsibly providing high quality healthcare to literally everybody, regardless of their ability to pay. And I want to see them do that in every community where people don't have to travel long distances.
1: Dr. Thomas Fisher, always bringing us insider knowledge in this space, with his political chops being pretty doggone good as well. Thanks for being with us again this morning. Always a joy to hang out with you for a little bit. Have a great rest of the week, Doc. We appreciate you.
4: Richard, thank you for having me. I look forward to doing it again soon.
1: Sounds good. 773-763-9278 is the number. 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I'm Richard Chu. We'll be right back.

0: Checkup on Health with Chris Whitting.
1: Child abuse is a serious problem, and the first year of life is the most dangerous for children. Here's Dr. John Leventhal from the Child Abuse Prevention Program at Yale Medical School.
2: Certainly when we're dealing with serious injuries related to physical abuse, the most likely abuser is the parent. They are around the child the most. Men are more likely to abuse than women related to these young infants. That includes fathers, stepfathers, and mothers' boyfriends. Mothers also can end up hurting their children, and sometimes babysitters can as well.
1: Dr. Leventhal's advice?
2: If they are frustrated, if they are irritated with their baby, with their two-year-old, with their six-year-old, walk away. Don't hit, don't hurt, and certainly don't hurt in a serious way that can result in the child coming into the hospital. So if the community understands this, we'll do better by our children.
1: With Checkup on Health, I'm Chris Whitting.
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9: From the Weatherology Weather Center, I'm meteorologist Jennifer Wojcicki. We'll see sunny skies here for today with a high into the upper 80s. Winds out of the southwest around 5 to 10 miles per hour. And then for tonight, partly cloudy skies with a low near 71. Thursday, a chance for showers and thunderstorms, cloudy high around 85 degrees. And by Friday, partial sunshine, high around 81. Saturday, partly sunny, high of 85. That's your latest Chicago weather update. Currently, it's 72.
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0: All right, guys, welcome back to Choose Views. I'm Richard Chu, if you're just tuning in. 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Tonight, driving it home with Patty Vasquez, Wednesday guest host Ken Mejia-Beal. 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Tune in, YouTube and Facebook. And tune in tomorrow. Me and Mike Nella, Steve Phillips, and Kate Lincoln Goldfinch will be chopping it up during the show. Right now, we haven't talked in a while, but I am been excited about this because of all the work that they've been doing recently. H.H. Leonard's is, the bio reads like a movie script, Henry. Her bio, I should say. She's been in the game for a long time. And I say that respectfully. I don't want her to get after me for saying she's been in the game for a long time. She's co-founder of 51 Steps to Freedom. Good morning, H.H., and welcome back to Choose Views.
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0: What is happening, girl? It's so good to hear your voice, too. I've got this big smile on my face. I was like talking to H.H. again, and she's gonna bring it home for us on what's now. We've gotten through our anniversary. We've gotten through our, you know, and I say that respectfully because, good Lord, talk to us. What's going on in D.C.?
1: So what's going on in the country and in D.C. is we're celebrating our 250th anniversary. Growing up in Indiana and being a sports fanatic and being patriotic, this is like my year. And I'm turning 76 this year, which is exciting. So no, I don't get upset about my age. I'm so happy to be alive. I'm so happy to get up every morning and have a mission and a vision of who we need to become as a country and come together in joy and hope and opportunity.
0: Without a doubt, my big sister Linda, you guys are contemporary. She turns 76 later this year as well. And every year she's like, I'm proud to be that age because it means a lot. I got through a lot. I've impacted a lot and all the rest. So I hear you loud and clear. She does. So she's like, don't tease me. I love people talking. She's not that person that says she, you know, tries to hide her age being younger than she is. She embraces all of her 75 years at this point. So I hear you. Talk a little bit about signing the promise. And before you do that, H.H., let's back up a little bit. Let our audience know, because some people may have forgotten or a little bit disconnected or distracted from what 51 Steps to Freedom is all about. And then talk about signing the promise.
1: Sure. So 51 Steps to Freedom is transforming the Washington and our country into the largest outdoor museum in the world using augmented reality and music and animation and bringing home history in a TikTok moment to our youth, teaching about civic engagement. So signing the promise is a national activation, and we hope all you listeners out there will want to do this in your churches, in your schools, in your synagogues, in your homes, is to pick up your phone after downloading this fantastic free browser and seen George Washington and Thomas Jefferson come to life, and in a minute and a half, talk about why you should recommit to our founding father's vision of America and sign the Declaration of Independence, which is about the promise of equality for all.
0: What's interesting about it, I want you to talk a little bit also about the partnerships that you've been able to pull together, but the signing of the Declaration in this moment, signing the promise, for me, and I hope that this is something that other folks are able to articulate, is it's participating in the process. It's participating in this thing that we call democracy. And I think it gives people, not to oversimplify it, H.H., but it gives them something to do to say, yes, I'm not going to be distracted or defeated or depressed about all that's happening. I want to be a part of this thing. Does that make sense how I'm saying that?
1: Yes, it does. And you really articulated what we are.

0: because without those talks, laws roll back. We need to embrace everybody, whether we're the same or different. We need to come together.
1: You know, you said something a moment ago. So two things I want to make sure I do not forget. And one of them is every generation. The other one is coming together and our differences. First, I want to talk about the every generation. It reminds me of a song by jazz artist Roy Ayers, Every Generation. And the song gets into talking about how we have to remind each generation has got to be reminded of the fact that we got here because of what a previous generation or generations did or may have tried to do because they knew that it was going to be important for the next generation to have whatever the have is. And so that's the part sometimes that I think wording is maybe better used, HH, is to say each generation has to be reminded, and not from a dogmatic or dictatorial way, but just from an inspirational way. Would you agree?
0: You are so articulate. I wish I could speak as well as you do, because that is what we're all about. That's what we need to remember, that no matter what the noise is around us, we need to figure out our mission and our vision. And our founding fathers had it right. We have a promise that we need to try to come together in every generation to understand who we want to become and how we go forward. And you can't do that if you shut yourself into a little room and you don't listen and you don't communicate with other people. Mrs. Parks, wherever we traveled around the country, she would always go to Klan meetings, for example. And the first few ones that I went with her, I was scared. And she said, no, you have to understand that if somebody touches my hand and shakes it, I've changed a heart. And that's what we need to do. One heart at a time.
1: Yeah. And one of our good friends of the show and the station, and certainly sits in for me every now and again, Michelle Peltier, talks about saving our society one person at a time. And Mrs. Parks was definitely about that. HH, I want to also ask you this question with regard to conversations with people who we don't agree with. We may not even like, for that matter. And it's in your lifetime, what has that taught you? And what is it that you feel all of us can learn from having those conversations from the one that might be the hardest person to have the conversation with on any issue, politics, race, gender, economics? What has it taught you?
0: One of the most important things is that whenever you're in a room, reach out and shake somebody's hand, no matter who they are or what they believe. It's in the holding of their hand that you understand how similar you can be if you open up and listen to what everybody says. And I think it's listening that's important, because no matter what someone says, there's a piece of them that can see another world by that handshake. It's a simple thing.
1: Yeah.
0: Everywhere you go, reach out and touch somebody. And that's how you make them understand that, yes, we do have some similarities here and there. And it's not about politics. It's about being open to listen to other people. And that's what you do on your show. You open people's hearts. They see different parts of the world they hadn't thought about.
1: Well, thank you.
0: And it's surprising. And it's surprising how much I learn from the people that I might not agree with. Because I hear what they're saying and I go, maybe there's some truth in that. Oh, I never thought of that. And that's what's made 51 Steps to Freedom as important as it's becoming, because we listen to other people's stories and we incorporate them into ours.
1: You know what's interesting about that, H, and this is when we talk about the learning from others that you may not agree with or like or whatever the case may be. Here's what's happened for me, and I try my best to stay aware of this, is a lot of times it's not what it's not that I'm going to necessarily agree with that person on what they say or think or believe. But if I try to hear it as best I can, and I know that we fall short in that space, sometimes what happens is you walk away from that conversation and I don't know if you do this or not, you may be then forced to do some research or some further looking into what the person said. And although you may not agree with them, the process of looking into what they said teaches you something, if that makes any sense. You know what I mean?
0: Yep. Yep. You've got it. You're right on. And when you talked about music, that's one of the greatest things that we have to listen to, because it opens up our hearts to other perspectives through the

0: melody. Sometimes it's the lyrics, but a lot of times it's just the melody. It's the space between that you understand your commonalities.
1: Yeah, it's funny. One of our engineers here, Henry, is a musician as well, and he's nodding his head profusely right now going, yes, it's exactly that. H, we're going to take a little bit of a break. Got to do that real quickly. When we come back, I want to talk a little bit about more of the work that you've been doing and some of the awards that are happening through the O Museum. Tell folks about that. The number is 773-763-9278. 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At AM 950, the Progressive Voice of Minnesota. I'm Richard Chu talking with H.H. Leonards, and we'll be right back.
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1: All right, guys, welcome back to Choose Views. If you're just tuning in, I'm Richard Chu. I got a little bit of a cleanup on aisle seven as I was talking with H about Every Generation. The song was by Ronnie Laws, great saxophone player. I got that mixed up with Roy Ayers, but either way, a tap into my thought about music and how that's a connective tissue for us. I said this earlier, your bio reads like a movie script in terms of your work with, of course, 51 Steps, your marketing prowess, but tell us a little bit about the O Street Museum and it's the foundation. And some of the awards recently honoring Rosa Parks that were presented to a few people.
0: So the O Museum in the Mansion is 38,000 square feet in the center of Washington. It's interactive. It's immersive. It's got digital portals, secret doors. You discover by finding the secret doors who you want to become. It's amazing. And what's great about it is people talk to each other there. They go to other museums and everyone's told, don't touch. We want you to touch history here. And by being able to sit and immerse yourself in history, you get to know the people that come through the room and you talk to them and you hear their stories, because the world is about stories and getting to know people. And again, it's that connecting with the past so that you can focus on who you want to become in the future. And that's what we've done by creating the largest outdoor museum in the world. It's the same sort of things. We've taken the O Museum philosophy of connecting with people, sharing your stories, getting to know each other, feeling history into being able to do that on the streets of America. So we bring history to life where you are outside. You don't have to go into a museum. You just pick up your phone. You don't need the expense of the headsets or the eyeglasses. You do it with what's accessible and what is free. And you do it with joy, because it's not just history. It's lessons in survival. Because if you learn about what's happened, you can figure out what's happening now and what part you play in making it better.
1: How are you impacted by, and I say this personally and as an organizational leader, so I'll say personally and professionally, how have you been impacted by this attempt by the White House or Donald Trump specifically to change monuments, change historical buildings, build new crazy things in Washington, D.C., and How is that impacting you?
0: So it's expanding the opportunity to create for us. Because when I talk about getting to know people, there are some things that are good that are happening. Our monuments that we love and cherish and tell history in Washington are being repaired. And that is a positive. So you always look at the positive. And we're not rewriting history. We're telling it the way it was. We're featuring hidden figures in America that have made our country so great. So we're being able to amplify them and tell their story. And we were honored to be part of the state fair opening day. 51 Steps had a half-hour program talking about Mrs. Rosa Parks, talking about Frederick Douglass, talking about racism in America and how we all need to participate in making a change to affect a positive impact and highlight what's happening. They allowed us that opportunity because we talk with them, we listen to them, and we share stories. So that's what I'm trying to say, and I'm not as articulate as you are, but they gave us an opportunity to talk about issues of today because we listened to what they were trying to do and we share what we do together.
1: Yeah,
0: does that make any sense?
1: It completely does. I mean, and it may not be the thought.
0: And it might be surprising to you and your listeners.
1: We were
0: on opening day at the state fair talking about cancer in America's society. We were given that opportunity.
1: Yeah, well, and that's where, again, you go back to the conversation earlier where, you know, sometimes you listen by listening to someone that you may not agree with. You may find an opportunity to do some good in the core thing that you believe in and what your mission is all about. And that's what you were able to do, is to find a way to amplify the message so that people who may not have known real stuff about Rosa Parks, real stuff about 51 Steps, what you do. So I get it. I completely get that. So, cheers to you in that space. I got it. This may make you laugh a little bit. I was at the gym the other day, and there were a couple of people that were working out that I've seen at the gym before. And, you know, they made a comment about something and I laughed. I was kind of in my own world doing my own thing and I had a chuckle. And then one of the guys came over to me and he said, so let me bring you in our conversation because we've seen you here before and, you know, blah, blah, blah. So the question was about how we look physically and what our bodies are like. And it just made me chuckle because I thought about you and I thought about, you know, Beauty Unites. And what made me think about it is the question was, it was two guys and a woman that were working out, and she was saying that she was working really hard to have her body look a certain way. And I thought about it from the perspective that you've taken with Beauty Unites, that all of our bodies look great as they are. And so share a little bit about your sort of beauty of the world thoughts in that space.
0: I guess I'm a Pollyanna and I only see the best in everybody. And that's what I see, people's hearts. I see the purity that everyone has in their heart, given the opportunity to express themselves and open themselves up to the world. So going to the gym, I think, is really important because it allows people to do exactly that, share. And every day we want to make ourselves better. But for me, it's about the heart, the beauty inside. And that's what Beauty Unites hopes people discover about themselves. Share love. And Mrs. Parks's mantra was, love is all that matters. How each of us achieve that is through a different mechanism. But as long as we're working along those lines of understanding that it is about love, beauty is about love, coming together as a country is about love, getting along with our fellow man is about love, serving other people is about loving ourselves, because when you serve other people, that's part of love.
1: Well, and that the beauty of that, I guess you could say, is that the more we can lean in that or look for that in other people, the better. And I think it also provides us with sort of ongoing both teaching and learning moments, because if we can come from that perspective, and let's be honest, and I'm going to use the word Pollyanna, let's be real honest in this space. there's a lot going on right now that is pushing people away from that, that thought or that principle, yes, that feeling. If we don't acknowledge that, I think it's hard for people to say, because, well, let me put it this way. I think people will then say, yeah, Richard, but I think that if we start from that perspective, that it's about trying to help us all move forward in a progressive, unified way, then it acknowledges that those challenges are there. It says that we're not living in a pie in the sky environment. And then it says, now let's set a path. Let's set a course toward how we're going to make some things better. Does that make sense, H?
0: Oh, it's perfect. I mean, it's what you're saying is exactly right. And it starts with opening up your heart and understanding that we can affect change. Mrs. Parks did one simple thing. She refused to get up on her bus. She was an ordinary person that changed the world.
1: Yeah, she did.
0: But it wasn't just that one moment that she changed the world. The rest of her life, she focused in on doing the same things for other people. Every single breath she took was about serving others, teaching our youth about our country, about love of God, about love of family, and human rights. So we can, all of us, in our own way, can make the world better today. And I keep in mind, one of our stories about Frederick Douglass was that his second wife was white. If he could do that in the 1880s, anyone can do anything in our political sphere of what's happening now by being positive, by being serving others, by communicating, by talking to people that you might not like, but you'll find out maybe they become your best friends because you opened up a world to them. They didn't just open up a world to you. It's sharing.
1: Yeah. And it's allowing yourself to bring your best forward each opportunity that you can in this crazy time that we're in. I mean, there's no denying that we are facing a lot of those things, but if we can face them with the goal being that the other side of this is better, it takes unity to do it, though. It takes people coming together and saying,
0: And music. I think that's what people need to focus in on now is creating music, having people listen to all forms and all genres, and understanding that every piece of type of music is part of the fabric of our world. And if you haven't listened to jazz in a while, listen to jazz. And if you haven't listened to blues or even opera and classical music, open yourselves up to those things. That's the same thing as getting together as people.
1: Excuse me. I got a sneeze coming. I'm fighting it real hard, H.
0: Bless you. Let it go.
1: It has always been, there's so many things that popped in my mind, and I'll just say this as we wrap up. You guys have got to take some time out of your day and follow what H is doing and get involved in the signing the promise. It's really important for all of us. I think it will plug you into an additional way of thinking about where we are. Not new, but an additional way to where we are. H, let folks know as we wrap up how they can find you, how they can be part of signing the promise, how they can get involved.
0: So go to 51 Steps to Freedom, and you'll see up in the upper left-hand corner of the website, Sign the Promise, and you can do it on your computer, or you can download the free Hoverlay browser and go into a whole nother world using augmented reality and sign it there and learn about our country through that. There are TikTok moments, or less than 90 seconds, each of the stories about around the Declaration of Independence.
1: Fantastic. She's a co-founder of 51 Steps to Freedom. H.H. Leonards, thank you so much for being with us this morning. We really appreciate your hard work and your 76 years of a whole bunch of good stuff. Thank you so much.
0: And thank you, Chicago. I can't wait to come back. Take care.
1: All right. Talk to you soon. Bye-bye. All right, guys, listen, I am fighting a sneeze right now. I'm trying real hard not to let this one go. H said let it go, but believe me, it's probably going to be a neutron bomb if I do. But thanks to H for being with us this morning. She's always cheerful, always energetic. If you watch, I'll tell you what you guys should do. If you, I oftentimes say find the thing, you know, maybe external to you, to give you some additional energy and some additional, feel good. When you listen to her interviews or watch some of her interviews, which you can catch on YouTube and places like that, she is that person. She is that one of inspiration. She's always trying to find the other side of the story and ways to reach out to folks and bring good energy to them and then get some back for herself and the work that she does. So, check out some of the stuff that she does. It'll be one more thing to add to your arsenal of, trying to stay ahead of the game in this crazy time that we're in right now. Thanks to, our good friend, Dr. Thomas Fisher for being with us this morning, as well as, Kurt Mullett from Hoosier Blue 63. I'm going to go sneeze. But as I always say, guys, remember to stay tuned for the Stephanie Miller Show. Take a deep breath and make your life count. We'll see you tomorrow.

0: Talking to your kids about the dangers of vaping can be hard. 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
8: AP News, I'm Marcela Sanchez. President Trump says he's not happy with how NATO pushed back when he wanted to control Greenland. Trump again insisted that the U.S. needs to gain ownership of the territory for security reasons. He also criticized NATO for their lack of support for his campaign in Iran. The president was speaking to reporters at the NATO summit in Ankara, Turkey.
9: We spent over $1 trillion over the last short period, $1 trillion, in order to protect these countries from Russia. And has nothing to do with us. We have an ocean, but it's been a long-term thing, and they haven't treated us right.
8: At the summit, Trump also said the interim agreement to pause fighting with Iran was over, but added that he would allow negotiations to continue. U.S. stock futures slid lower and oil prices surged more than 5% after Trump's comments on the interim agreement with Iran. Vermont Independent Senator Bernie Sanders is the latest lawmaker to pull support for Maine Democratic Senate nominee Graham Plattner following an allegation of sexual assault.
10: I wanted to directly address the troubling, serious, and false allegations against me.
11: In a video message, Plattner says any allegation of non-consensual behavior is false.
10: Regardless of the inaccuracy of the reporting, but mindful the political reality it will inflict, we are taking the time to reflect on the best path forward. For the state that I love, the people that I love, the movement I belong to, and the goal of defeating Susan Collins.
11: The allegation is the latest in a string of controversies Plattner has faced and so far weathered since the oyster farmer and Marine veteran entered the race. Maine Governor Janet Mills earlier dropped out of the Democratic race for Senate. I'm Ed Donahue.
8: Plattner has not resigned, but the succession battle to take his place was already underway yesterday. More stories at APNews.com. This is AP News.
12: AP Sports, I'm Jennifer King. Argentina scrambled for an improbable 3-2 victory over Egypt after trailing by two. Christian Romero started the rally at 79 minutes. Messi evened the score with a record 21st World Cup goal, and Enzo Fernandez scored the winning goal in extra time. Argentina's coach, Lionel Scaloni, says he was in tears. The guys even call me a crybaby now, he says, but I don't care. Feeling this way again after 20 years is incredible. Switzerland beat Colombia 4-3 in a shootout after a scoreless draw. Switzerland will face Argentina in the quarterfinals on Saturday in Kansas City. At Wimbledon, seven-time champ Novak Djokovic prevailed over Felix Auger-Aliassime after more than 5 hours, setting up a semifinal against defending champion Jannik Sinner. And findings of a post-mortem analysis by the family of former Dallas Cowboys defensive end Marshawn Nealon found he had a brain abnormality linked to repeated head trauma. I'm Jennifer King, AP Sports.
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2: From the Weatherology Weather Center, I'm meteorologist Jennifer Wojcicki. We'll see sunny skies here for today with a high into the upper 80s. Winds out of the southwest around 5 to 10 miles per hour. And then for tonight, partly cloudy skies with a low near 71. Thursday, a chance for showers and thunderstorms, cloudy high around 85 degrees. And by Friday, partial sunshine, high around 81. Saturday, partly sunny, high of 85. That's your latest Chicago weather update. Currently, it's 75.
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2: AP News, I'm Marcela Sanchez. President Trump says the U.S. is preparing for more strikes against Iran. He was speaking with reporters while meeting with Ukrainian President Volodymyr Zelensky at the NATO summit in Ankara, Turkey, just hours after he said the ceasefire with Iran was over.
3: Well, we hit him very hard last night. Very, very. I'll probably hit him hard again tonight. I'll give him a little warning. We're going to hit him hard tonight. But we'll see how it all works out.
2: Trump says the strikes are continued retaliation for attacks on commercial vessels in the Strait of Hormuz. In a win for Ukraine, Trump says the U.S. will give a license for its Patriot air defense systems to be made overseas for Kyiv to counter Russian missile attacks. In Utah, the week-long preliminary hearing for the man accused of killing conservative activist Charlie Kirk continues today. Prosecutors are trying to show that they have enough evidence against Tyler Robinson to proceed to a trial. Robinson's lawyers are expected to keep questioning the reliability of DNA testing that prosecutors say links the defendant to the suspected murder weapon, a rifle found wrapped inside a towel. A federal immigration agent fatally shot a man in Houston. The AP's Haya Panjwani reports the incident happened during an enforcement operation.
4: Authorities say a U.S. Immigration and Customs Enforcement officer shot and killed Lorenzo Salgado Araujo in Houston during an operation after he attempted to evade arrest in his vehicle. The Department of Homeland Security said the shooting occurred during a targeted operation against the Mexican national who was in the U.S. without legal permission. The shooting has drawn calls from some local Democratic officials for an independent investigation. This is at least the eighth death from an encounter with federal immigration officials since the start of the Trump administration's intense immigration enforcement campaign. I'm Haya Panjwani.
2: More on this story at epnews.com. This is AP News. South China's Guangxi region is reeling from the destruction and widespread flooding caused by record-breaking rains since Monday.
5: Mo Xinjiang runs a small animal shelter in Binyang County, Nanning, sheltering around 200 cats and dozens of dogs. Mo wades through the growing flooding water from his home to the shelter, finding the animal houses soaked in water. In a shelter video made available to the AP, we can hear Mo say in Mandarin, "Fortunately, cats can climb up to the roof. It's all flooded. Some cats are on the window. I need to get the dogs out first. There's more inside. Come on, out, out." As the water gets even deeper, Mo tries to evacuate the dogs to some higher ground. Without help, he's only able to drag two at a time while keeping the cats on the top of the walls and roof of the shelter. A day later, a co-worker of Mo's tells the AP, "All the animals are safe for now." I'm Charles de Ledesma.
2: And I'm Marcela Sanchez, AP News.
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7: From the Weatherology Weather Center, I'm meteorologist Jennifer Wojcicki. We'll see sunny skies this afternoon with a high into the upper 80s. Winds out of the southwest around 5 to 10 miles per hour. And then for tonight, partly cloudy skies with a low near 71. Thursday, a chance for showers and thunderstorms, cloudy high around 85 degrees. And by Friday, partial sunshine, high around 81. Saturday, partly sunny, high of 85. That's your latest Chicago weather update. Currently, it's 79.
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0: You can do that. Okay. You know what's good on broccoli?
7: What?
0: Lemon. And now here's some Don Lemon.
7: Oh, okay. See what you did there?
8: I am a proud American, but the embarrassment, is about, I'm embarrassed to be an American right now in many places. And I'm embarrassed, not in many places, I'm embarrassed. And the embarrassment was not about being proud. It was about what America is doing to itself right now in plain sight and is calling it greatness. Real patriotism is understanding that you can protest your country, you can criticize your president, you can actually go and point out things that are some broken shit that's in the reflecting pool without being arrested. That's what real patriotism is.
0: There you go. There you go. God bless you and God bless the United States, Don Lemon. Okay. All right. I love that, Sam, have you seen it on the soundbite list? Chris just has a section now that just says Trump is terrible.
8: Yeah.
0: Trump is a terrible, terrible
9: person.
0: That'll
9: be easy to look up.
8: Yeah. You know.
0: That's the bulk of this.
8: That has the most sound bites today.
0: Yes. Including Kyle Kulinski.
10: Trump derangement syndrome was always just being sane. Trump derangement syndrome was always the common sense duh position.
8: Yeah.
10: The people who had Trump derangement syndrome from day number one have been the most vindicated of anybody in this country.
0: Thank you.
10: Cannot be hyperbolic enough about this man.
0: Thank you.
10: This man is the devil. This man is a literal demon.
0: Thank you.
10: This man has done everything in his power to destroy this country. Every negative thing you can think of, everything you were told to be as a kid, he's the opposite of that.
0: Thank you. Thank you. Thank you. I keep saying that to people that are like, oh, I don't like politics. I'm like, he's a terrible, terrible, despicable human being. This isn't politics anymore. He is just a terrible, terrible human. If you don't have Trump derangement syndrome, you are deranged, in my Pete Buttigieg. Here we go.
11: Most Americans believe in decency, believe in democracy, believe in government working for the people instead of the other way around. Most Americans believe, for example, that when the person in charge of the government makes $1 billion on crypto deals while in public office, something is deeply wrong with what's going on in this country.
0: Yeah, you think? Mark in Wisconsin.
8: Trump is a terrible person.
0: He's a terrible, terrible person. Hi, Mark.
12: Yeah. Hello. Yeah, I think part of maybe one of the reasons Trump is so angered again at Iran is that how many people attended the Iranian leader's funeral now,
0: yeah,
12: just a few days ago, and just hundreds of thousands, if not millions of people showed up at the man's funeral that we assassinated back in February. That while they're negotiating, while they're talking about the peace deal that they supposedly had,
0: yeah,
12: that, and you know, how many people attended Trump's great state fair where It was just a joke.
8: Yeah.
12: And that, additionally, how the heck did they get a grand jury to indict that guy for damaging the
0: people? I know.
12: What kind of idiots run that grand jury?
0: I know. And it's another one that'll go absolutely nowhere. All right. We talk to Malcolm Nance next.

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1: From the Weatherology Weather Center, I'm meteorologist Jennifer Wojcicki. We'll see sunny skies this afternoon with a high into the upper 80s. Winds out of the southwest around 5 to 10 miles per hour. And then for tonight, partly cloudy skies with a low near 71. Thursday, a chance for showers and thunderstorms, cloudy high around 85 degrees. And by Friday, partial sunshine, high around 81. Saturday, partly sunny, high of 85. That's your latest Chicago weather update. Currently, it's 81.
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2: This is a WCPT Veteran Minute. In 1939, when Europe was on the brink of war, a single mother was bringing Jewish refugees into her home, teaching her two daughters to help others when you can, and fight injustice. Freddy and Tross Auferstegen took their mother's advice to heart, joining their mother in distributing anti-Nazi newspapers and pamphlets for the resistance, a dangerous act when the Nazis invaded the Netherlands. But with the girls being young, Freddy being only 14 and Tross being only 16, Nazis were less likely to suspect them to be working for the resistance. This is most likely why in 1941, a commander of the Harlem Resistance Group to ask their mother if he could recruit Freddy and Tross. Their mother and the girls agreed and were given basic training, and within 2 years, the girls were bringing Jewish refugees into hiding, working in emergency hospitals, sabotaging bridges and railway lines, and killing Nazis, sometimes ambushing them from their bicycles. Despite the Netherlands not wanting to acknowledge the girls' achievements, their contributions to helping the Allied powers will never be unnoticed.
0: Chicago's Progressive Talk, WCPT 820, where facts matter.
7: The president believes that he can stop Iran's nuclear program, which is a nuclear program to create atomic bomb. He believes that he can do this through negotiations.
8: Do you?
7: And various pressures. Look, I have my doubts.
9: Oh, boy.
10: Netanyahu. Uh-huh. Okay, this guy might have some thoughts on that, I think.

0: policy is this. All immigrants, conceptually. Just not the specific immigrants we need to do the jobs we don't want to do, okay? Like picking crops or creating vaccines or playing soccer. And maybe you don't like that about America. And maybe you don't like how we bend the rules when it's in our interests or exploit all the advantages of immigrants while vilifying them. But that's what makes you guys haters on the sidelines while we stay winning.
1: And the dream is over for the Team USA in the World Cup. Monday night, they lost to Belgium by a final score of 4-1.
0: What the f***? 4-1? Bergen, get the f*** out of my country, all right? This is the worst thing a person pardoned by Trump has ever done.
2: Daily Show. All right, let's support the sports. Look who's here.
3: That's good coffee.
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2: Coffee with Carlos El Rocky.
5: Have a Zimbabwe latte.
6: I'll have a Kenya cappuccino.
7: Gene never has a second cup of coffee at home.
8: Mountain-grown coffee.
2: Carlos El Rocky.
9: I was going to make espresso.
10: And baked by Juan Valdez.
11: Coffee with Carlos.
12: Good to the last drop.
2: Gole, gole, gole, go. Come on.
13: Golazo, Andres Cantor de Argentina. Andres Cantor with a goal call. Yeah, many things. Balogun. Somebody look this up. Hey, Jamie, look this up. I think all the goals by the United States in this tournament were scored by Balogun and or other African players.
2: What?
13: Maybe Berhalter scored one, if I'm recording, but most of the goals scored by this team are either black folks or black foreign folks or birthright citizens.
2: Yep.
13: So, yeah, way to go. Chris and I talked about this. Brendan Hunt from Ted Lasso.
2: Nothing you say to Chris off air matters.
14: I don't count.
2: Yeah. He's packing material. It doesn't count until you say it to me. Go ahead.
13: Yeah, Brendan Hunt said the same exact thing that I posted the day it happened, that United States has always performed better from the perspective of the aggrieved, of the disadvantaged. And we say, you know what? It wasn't fair, but we gather together, we coalesce, and we're going to overcome this. Not from the entitled rich boy who said, put him back in because I want my way.
2: Yes.
13: That was so much locker room fodder for Belgium.
2: Look at this, doing the double handy J dance, mocking the United States president.
13: It was stupid. And I blame Pochettino, fellow Argentinian. I'm American Argentinian. But I blame for him for not having the balls to say, no, I don't care what Trump did. I'm not playing Balogun because I'm not going to say that FIFA did was right.
2: Yeah.
13: Like Coach Brooks of Miracle on Ice in 1980, their hockey coach would have said no to that.
2: Yeah.
13: He would have said no. Well, and somebody's got to stand up to Trump.
2: Who are these people? someone posted this and said, MAGA, your leader's being mocked by Belgium. Belgium. I mean, this is, you know, and as I keep saying, Carlos, how many times have you said, we're not laughing at us anymore? The entire world is laughing at us and mocking us. I mean,
13: don't make me root for a country who had King Leopold, who slaughtered a bunch of Congolese, and then they're democratically elected later, right?
2: And he ruins everything. You're right. We read another sports writer who said, you know, I mean, there's no way to know that for sure. But, you know, you go, I don't know. He shows up and the Knicks lose for the first time. I don't know. He does this thing. And as you said, I think the USA would have played with more fire from the position of the slighted versus the entitled.
13: Yep.
2: And then you said that's what made the Miracle on Ice so intriguing. Anyway, but you just, you know, you supported the sport some more stuff. I don't care. I don't know.
13: This guy would go back and ruin the Bible. I talked to God and I said, David is too small, Goliath is too big, and David only has a sling. I said, you got to give him a bow and arrow. You got to give him some M16s. It's not a fair fight. So I told God, you better give David an M16, okay? Otherwise, he can't beat Goliath.
2: But you also said the winning with honor and possibly losing with grace went out the window in 2016. The best story would be USA beating Belgium without its top scorer to show we really can rally around a fallen player, that we don't ask for a handout after an injustice. We are strong in our resolve. Instead, we drink from the poison well to get a win at any cost. Gross. The red card was not a good call, but getting corrupt corrupt bailout was it was worse. A lot of people. Who's this? Ron said, so now millions of football fans around the world view the U.S. as cheaters who use political corruption to influence FIFA, and we lose anyway. So much winning. When's the next war?
13: And then Thierry Henry is just looking at Alexi Lalas, who's trying to compare a bad with another bad. He's like, well, what about Ronaldo? Well, first of all, Ronaldo threw an elbow on an Irish player, had a three-game suspension. That red card was also suspended before the tournament began, not right during the tournament 4 days later. That part was unprecedented. So Alexei Lawless, the best he can do is say, they did something bad. Why can't we do something bad? Are you kidding? And Zlatan didn't even say anything. Zlatan's like, I will kill you. During the break, I must kill you. You cannot be that stupid. Somebody that stupid.
2: But, you know, Carl, he's made America in his image a cheater. He's,
13: yes.
2: We've talked about, he's cheated at everything his entire life. His wives, golf, business, getting into the White House. Elections, exactly.
13: Somebody said it was the equivalent of calling Georgia. I need 11,000 more votes, and I need that. I need 12,000 votes, and I need that red card rescinded.
2: Four more goals. That's all I need.
13: Infantino looks like. Infantino looks like the character David Cross played in Sin City by Miller. He's got the giant forehead with the painted on eyebrow. He looks like a bad Muppet puppet. Infantino's a coward. Pochettino was a coward. You need somebody with the, that's what I said. Where are the George Baileys of the world who tells Mr. Potter, I don't want your loan. I don't need your loan.
2: Yeah.
13: And then the community rallies around him. Mm-hmm. Isn't that the stuff we used to believe? Isn't that America?
2: Yeah.
13: Isn't that the America we used to love? I don't know what happened.
2: Yeah. You said now that Trump's latest distraction ruined our World Cup. Epstein files. Let's just always bring it back to that, right?
13: No, he started to bomb Iran again.
2: I know, of course. On cue, right?
13: I told friends, this guy will take down the country to save himself. Mm-hmm. That's the type of person he's always been. It's always about him and his survival because he had crappy parents. This is where it starts, parenting.
2: Yeah. Ricky posted...
13: J.D. Vance, kids, get in the van.
2: Just serious, we say it every day, it's a smash and grab. Ricky said, mark my words, there won't be much left at the White House once the criminal's done with him, because for him, it's not about renovation or updating, it's about revenge. I hate him and those who chose this. It's just a swath of destruction, right?
13: It's swath of destruction. I could go, maybe I'll ask this joke off air, but who even knows if Mitch McConnell is alive?
2: Yeah.
13: Can you imagine if Democrats trying to pull this off?
2: I know.
13: No way.
2: He could be in full rigor tortis. Okay.
13: Can you imagine Barack Obama or Hillary Clinton?
2: He's a shell of a man. He's a shell of his former self.
13: He's a shell of his former self. I'll say what I'm going to say off air, and then we'll decide whether we should say it.
2: Okay. Okay.
4: Good. Thank you.
2: Okay. Yeah. Thank you. See, better vetting than they're doing in Maine.
4: That's true.
2: Let's talk about Oyster Guy.
13: Maine, all you have to do is put a D in front of a candidate who has an assault.
2: Thank you. Era of Becerra out here in California.
13: Maine, you put on the Rowdy Roddy Piper glasses from They Live, and you look at Susan Collins. She's a skeletal obey robot. And then you go, I won't vote for that. I will vote for any decent person against that.
2: Yeah.
13: Sign on the dotted line. You're a worker bee. Save the hive.
2: Just vote
13: blue because it's the best chance to stop They Live.
2: Yeah.
13: That's all you have to do in any election after the primary.
2: We talked earlier, Bernie Sanders has called for Blattner to drop out. He was obviously, Bernie's guy, and, some people are mad at Bernie and the far left
13: because
2: they're saying, they didn't do better vetting. We just keep making the analogy. You remember when Swalwell News dropped out here, we took Becerra from 3%. To wait, so we just keep saying, Maine, you can do it. I don't care about the infighting, about whose fault it was and who should have vetted who. And, I don't know. I'm not from Maine. I didn't have a vote in the primary. But
5: you can't get there from here.
2: You can get there from here, though, to democracy.
13: You can get here from there. Amity Beach is open. I think that's in Massachusetts. Same thing. Where's Kenny Bunkport? Dana Gould used to say, the Kennedy spoke like nobody else from that region.
4: Right.
13: I will try. I will save this country.
4: That's true.
13: Hello, the Kennedy's but, doing.
2: Kenny
13: Bunkport, Maine.
2: Here's the one thing that should unite all of us: is shut the up. You have a rapist in the Oval Office on the Supreme Court at the head of the Department of War. Shut up. Let's just take care of our business. Figure out. It's not too late to save this in Maine. Because this douchebag on Fox News. Here we go.
6: The moral compass in the Democratic Party has long been dead. For many of the folks within the Democratic Party, I think back to 2020 when there was an allegation by Tara Reid against Joe Biden and women in the Me Too movement said, I believe her, but there's no way that I can step out and say that because I want Trump to lose. So they've already prioritized winning over anything else.
13: Wait, oh, he didn't go back
2: my
13: to 20...
2: God. Okay.
13: He didn't go back
2: that
13: to 2015?
2: That was debunked 16 ways to Sunday, the Tara Reid thing. Meanwhile, every other Republican almost has been accused or is convicted of.
13: Can you imagine if Obama on tape to Billy Bush or Biden said, I just walked up on her like a B.I.T. and grabbed her by the blah, blah, blah. There, that's it. That's the end of it. Could you imagine January 6th? Could you imagine Biden not conceding an election and calling a rally and saying, oh, our vice president's not doing a good thing. I don't know if they're going to live. That it's not even close. And you got guys like this guy and Scott Jennings that, again, kids, if your kids are Scott Jennings, get in the van. Get away from cowards. Yeah. We want better people on this planet.
2: Yeah. By the way, I've been on the phone almost all morning with Mitch McConnell, much as Scott Jennings has been. So talky. We always say Republicans lie. Scott Jennings lies nonstop, but it's gotten so brazen. You're just like, oh, come on. Right?
13: And again,
2: like everyone's mocking. Yeah, go ahead.
13: If the unredacted Epstein files would clear your name, wouldn't you want those out there? Look, the unredacted, here's all the information. Yeah. I'm not a part of it. I just saw a great documentary, and this involves Plattner, too, called Victim Suspect on Netflix. It's about what police departments do to young women between 14 and 26 who report the crime of sexual assault or rape. They are conditioned during interrogation to get the women to say, I pleaded falsely and now I'm under arrest.
2: Yeah.
13: This is the technique they use. And this is a really important documentary to watch because when we get back on that subject, I think Plattner's probably one of those. But this is exactly how the Republicans operate. If any woman comes forward, how many women need to come forward against Trump?
2: He lost
13: the sexual assault case to E.G. Carroll in front of a jury who presented
2: evidence.
13: He has
2: mentioned thousands, almost a million times in the Epstein files, very credibly accused of child rape. I mean, don't even get me started.
13: Grant Plattner didn't even have a day in court. He probably shouldn't have a day in court.
2: Right.
13: Trump shouldn't have had a day in court. But at least Trump had a day in court, and he lost.
2: Yeah. Representative Debbie Dingell suggested there could be more Plattner revelations coming soon. I just hope he gets out soon. Today would be good.
13: Bow out.
4: Yesterday would have been better.
2: Yeah.
13: But you know what? The other guy that he campaigned with seems like a good guy. But to me, if the Democrats want to avoid all this, nominate women.
2: Yeah. Yeah, exactly. Well, so here's Debbie Dingell making the point you make, the save the hive point. Mm-hmm. Hold on.
5: I hate, by the way, all these labels that we see people use right now, but a representative government means that everybody's got a right to have somebody that reflects their voice at the table. Yep. Democrats have a big tent. America's got a big tent. Republicans have some people that I don't agree with. But it's important that everybody feel that there's somebody fighting for them at the table.
2: Say it with me, Carlos. Save the hive.
13: Save the hive. That's what the primaries are for.
4: Yeah.
13: That's what the primaries are for. And I saw it again on Instagram, things that we've talked about many times. The primaries are you want to push the Democratic Party as left as possible. But when it's a binary choice and the best mathematical choice to beat more MAGA is a Democrat, regardless of their accomplishments or fatalities or whatever they don't do for you, you vote for them.
2: Yeah.
13: This is a toehold on a cliff we're falling off.
2: Right. So here, you know, the other thing is, so the conservative Plattner accuser has accused the New York Times of not taking her allegations seriously. I mean, Carlos, first of all, Donald Trump has lowered the bar so much in all of the sexual assaulters in his party that I think, unfortunately, you know, that has affected everything. But I also think she was a conservative activist and the timing of this
13: scene.
2: But also, the stuff, and again, maybe we weren't as tuned in, Chris. I don't know. You know, we're a national show. We don't target every single race. But her, you know, what she had said, I'm just reading from the Times. She said Plattner could be charming and charismatic, but also demeaning to women. He drank heavily, was regularly unfaithful. That stuff, at the time, you're like, well, that's different than this allegation. That was not rape, you know? So and some of it, you know, you're like, okay, he said this is stuff my wife and I have worked out. And, you know, that's the problem is
13: Yeah, we appeal to our better angels, yeah. And they are just devil bots. The Republicans see eyes on the prize. We don't care about ethics. We don't care about women. We care about winning and holding power and legislating Christian nationalism into this country.
2: Yeah. I remember I was on vacation, right, when the first Plattner...
4: I think so, yeah.
2: And I was like, came back because I had tuned out from my mental health. And I was like, wait, so some women said he was a bad boyfriend and some women said he was a good boyfriend. But like none of it back then rose to this level, right? Like, yeah. As I understood it, I was. But obviously this last one, Carlos, every Democrat pretty much said, that's it. He's got to get out, you know. Yeah.
13: Correct. And if there was a tape of him said, I walked up on her like she was a biatch.
2: You can say bitch. You can say bitch.
13: Bitch, and grabbed her by the pussycat.
4: You can't.
13: We heard it. I said pussycat.
2: Pussycat. He said it.
13: Okay. It's one word. Pussycat.
2: Yes.
13: Calm down.
2: All right. Well, I think we'll break now. What? 21 minutes after the hour, this portion of the show.
13: Wow. FCC. Yikes.
2: Yikes.
4: Oh, thanks.
13: Okay. Grabbed him by the...
2: Brought to you, it's brought to you by my fresh-faced Ingenue Innocence. Brought to you by Vibrance.
4: Innocence?
8: Ingenue.
4: Sam Elliott thinks you're an ingenue.
2: Yes, uh-huh. Yes.
4: And he's a prickly man.
2: Yes, if you've been around longer than, say, the interwebs.
4: Sam Elliott.
8: I've been around.
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0: Tracy in Mesa, Arizona. You are on with Carlos Alzraqui. Hello.
1: Hey, welcome, Sam. I'll tell you the same thing I told Bella when she started. Uh-oh. I know about three things: music, sports, and chickens. And today it's sports. So, Carlos, we've talked about this before, but you know, Trump has obviously stuck his foot in it with the soccer thing, and one game he went to in the NBA playoffs, the Knicks lose, and we go back to the USFL when he was the NFL wouldn't let him in their club, so he got in the USFL, and then he ruined that by trying to go head to head with the NFL. And you know, I saw it happen in Denver. I went to Denver Gold games during the spring when there would be like almost 60,000 people in Old Mile High Stadium. And then they moved it to the fall, and there'd be like 15,000 people in this, 75,000 seat stadium. So, he's had the same effect on sports as long as he's been at it. And don't get me started on his claiming to be a flute prodigy in music. So,
0: oh my God,
1: anyway, there you go.
0: Oh my God, everything Trump touches dies. It's true.
2: Yes, I'm really good at hot cross buns.
0: Did you see him say he's a really good athlete the other day? He's like, I know sports very well. I'm a very good athlete. I was like, really?
2: He might be a good athlete.
0: Tub of traitorous trans fats.
2: Looks like he was probably a good golfer, had an athletic build, but who cares? He's John DuPont Jr. and Foxcatcher.
0: He never had an athletic build. Have you seen him in like the little robe?
2: Yeah, he wasn't a muscly guy. He was just kind of tall and thin.
0: All right, 29 minutes after the hour. Coffee with Carlos.

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1: From the Weatherology Weather Center, I'm meteorologist Jennifer Wojcicki. We'll see sunny skies this afternoon with a high into the upper 80s. Winds out of the southwest around 5 to 10 miles per hour. And then for tonight, partly cloudy skies with a low near 71. Thursday, a chance for showers and thunderstorms, cloudy high around 85 degrees. And by Friday, partial sunshine, high around 81. Saturday, partly sunny, high of 85. That's your latest Chicago weather update. Currently, it's 82.
2: I'm Dr. Anthony Lizowitz, and this is Climate Connections. When Hurricane Helene hit North Carolina in 2024, some areas got over a foot of rain. In Craigtown, a small community in the western part of the state, this downpour caused a river of mud to rush downhill into town, destroying homes and killing over a dozen people. As climate change causes more extreme rain in many parts of the country, the threat of devastating landslides like this could grow. Heavy storms can saturate the soil on hills and mountains until water, mud, and debris come tumbling down. And other climate change impacts can raise the risks, too. For example, severe wildfires leave ground burned and barren, with few plants to hold the soil in place and absorb water. So when rain hits, water, dirt, and debris can suddenly rush down a mountain. And in northern regions, warming temperatures are melting glaciers and frozen ground, destabilizing mountain slopes. Many landslides strike suddenly, leaving little time to escape, so it's crucial to plan ahead. 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
6: You worked your stupid fat ass off just to turn your money over to him. And he doesn't anymore give a shit about you, but maybe the heirs of stupid shits would be better off just not having that money. The fact that these people have thrown all their money away and don't have any to spend or give to the heirs is, I think, a good thing for America. They're just, some people are too stupid to have money. Is that Carville?
7: I don't know. Yes.
8: Yeah, that's Carville.
7: I've never necessarily been a fan, but the very spicy Cajun coming out with zero, you know, left to give is pretty funny.
8: Yes.
7: Some people are just too stupid to have money. Okay.
9: There's an eloquence and truth.
7: Yes. Well, I mean, it's just this, like, stupid Trump meme coin that he made $11 billion on, and everybody lost their shirt. Like, how dumb do you have to be to keep buying?
8: I just want to be at a bar. I want to be at a bar where you sit across from De Niro. That stupid mother. That son of a bitch. I tell you, and then mother of you. I'm going to buy you. I'll buy him. Kill him first. No, I'm going to kill him. I'll tell you what.
7: Bleep, bleep, bleep, bleep. Yeah, yeah, exactly. This is how out of touch, I'm sorry, rich white men are in America. Bill O'Reilly slammed Americans struggling with inflation and high prices. The Harris poll shows almost 60% surveyed believe the economy is getting worse and amid the affordability crisis. He said, my portfolio is doing great because Trump, his policies appeal to big companies, but 40% of Americans don't participate in capitalism. A lot of them are yowling about high prices. Come on, you got 4% inflation here. Live in the real world. So you younger people, you got to get into the stock market. Are you kidding me? Wow. Sam, can you afford the stock market? Like, most people, it takes how long to pay off your college loans?
9: I barely know what the stock market in order is.
10: I wouldn't know how to make a trade.
7: Are you kidding me? Yeah. They can't even pay off their college loans or afford housing. And let me get into the stock market. I mean, they're just so out of touch, Carlos.
8: No. That, by the way, that's the quote from the Sermon on the Mount. Jesus said, my portfolio is doing great.
7: It's doing great, yeah.
8: No, you need a minimum investment to get into a portfolio that's conservative enough for you not to lose everything and to gain something gradually. You can't risk all your savings on stocks and companies and IPOs if you don't have anything. You have to enter it into conservatively. Just to build things slowly. And not everybody has the means.
7: Yeah.
8: They're just working
7: most of us. Most of us aren't in the stock market, but particularly young people. Are you kidding
10: me? You have to buy food and put a roof over your head before you have money left over to put in the stock market.
7: Do you have any idea the reality of young people in America between college debt and housing and food costs and whatever? I mean, you know.
8: Yeah. Most of the people on welfare.
7: People have to take jobs in basements with old ladies with
10: spiders.
7: Rife with spiders and centipedes.
8: Yeah. Renfield.
7: You know, he's just a squirrel trying to get a nut, you know?
10: Or.
7: Okay.
10: He's like Bucky.
7: What?
10: You know?
7: Right.
10: Yeah.
7: Right.
10: Uh-huh.
7: Yeah. Okay. I think that was from the CNC Music Factory.
10: What?
7: Song. Just a squirrel trying to get a nut. What, Carlos? I'm sorry.
8: It's so callous for O'Reilly to say that. That's the epitome of entitlement.
10: Absolutely.
8: I'm doing well.
7: Yeah.
8: Me.
7: What's wrong with you?
8: Why can't you? I've been to Ohio. I saw like a 22-year-old woman with 3 kids using her welfare checks in a Walmart. That's the reality of America. It's not the Bill O'Reillys of the world. He's part of the 1%. Take a look around. Go to neighborhoods. Talk to people.
7: Yeah.
8: It's so out of touch.
10: He wouldn't do that. He wouldn't step out of his chauffeur-driven car.
7: He's like, get off my lawn. Go buy some stocks.
8: Give me some MFing lemonade is what he would shout.
7: Right? Yes. All right. One more. Rick Wilson, former Republican strategist.
11: Democrats are motivated to come out and vote this year. They are done. They have had enough. A lot of people who were formerly in the Republican or independent conservative camp have drifted away from Trump. They've had enough. The louder Trump screams about this, the more people scan it and believe it to be a sense of panic on his part. The other things he'll try to do through DHS and ICE, to intimidate people at the polls, I think that is a huge chance to backfire on them because Americans have had enough of the bullying and enough of the craziness.

0: Carlos, they're going to think of a bunch of stuff we haven't even thought of yet to try to suppress the voting.
1: Oh, they'll switch polling places at the last minute. They will send out fake ballots. They will probably get Jewish space lasers to create rain.
0: Sure. Yeah.
1: Yeah.
0: Yeah, weather
1: they
0: control.
1: Can do everything.
0: That's our thing. Yeah. Okay. So 1,200 ex-DOJ employees have urged senators to not confirm Todd Blanche, saying Blanche's only goal is to show loyalty to Trump, displaying political bias in an apolitical department. Yeah, it's just become the norm that, you know, you're like, yeah, that guy's just to cover up Trump's crimes and to, you know, target his enemies, right?
1: Blanche is the job that Scott Jennings dreams of. Yeah, it's, and again, all of what we're seeing today, all the ills of the world is because of Republican cowardice after January 6th.
0: Yeah.
1: All we needed was like seven more to just go, no, this guy's done. What are we doing?
0: Did you have some thoughts on Mitch McConnell, speaking of Republican cowardice?
1: Oh, yeah, proof of life. We need proof of life. Mitch McConnell, I just say toss a head of iceberg lettuce in there. Give it 5 minutes.
0: See what happens.
1: Uh-huh. See if okay. See what the shape is after 5 minutes.
2: I just think someone needs to turn him back over onto his stomach.
0: Maybe that's what it is. Maybe he's just on his back.
3: We're just going to let the courts take care of this head of lettuce.
1: and as you say, is it a dark joke? Yeah, but he's a terrible
0: He arguably has done almost as much damage to this country as Donald
3: Trump. We're going to block Obama. We're having a
0: blocked healthcare for 9/11 first responders. I mean, on and
1: he's
0: on and on.
1: He's a terrible human being. We have no problem making fun of him.
0: Yes. All right. Thank you.
1: If you're a good person,
0: would you like to reenact? Would you like to reenact my 20-minute phone call with him this morning?
1: Yeah.
0: Hi Mitch. It's Stephanie Miller. Now that, ladies and gentlemen, is improv.
2: Yes.
1: I don't mind being, and all I had to do is
0: say my name.
2: Right.
0: You know, set up the T-ball for
1: terrible
0: Carlos.
1: Person. Yeah. Republican white men are terrible people.
2: Yes, they are.
1: They're part. Didn't he pardon some religious leader, Trump, that had improper relations with a 12-year-old kid?
0: Of course.
1: No, nope, you're pardoned.
0: Well, that's the other thing. Yes, Graham Platner needs to go, but oh my God, it's not just your party of rapists but pedophiles. It's just, Chris and I do a story, is it almost every day?
1: Yeah.
0: Someone that was pardoned from January 6th, and it's generally child rape charges.
1: Uh-huh. Raping McGraperson.
0: Oh my God. So Trump boasted that he got Walmart to lower prices. That sounds like democratic socialism to me, doesn't it?
1: Yep.
0: Him getting involved with
1: government telling private businesses to lower prices.
0: Yeah, he said, my administration's lowering prices that Joe Biden incompetently raised with the worst inflation crisis. Okay.
1: Which directly contradicts Bill O'Reilly's theory that
0: if they had invested in
1: the stock market, they don't need the lower prices.
0: He handed over 2.9% inflation it is now. 4.3, 4.4?
2: Something like that.
0: Okay.
1: That's lower. I don't know. If you turn it upside down, it's lower. You just got to turn it upside down.
0: One analyst said, so the president is praising these giants who can afford to do that, like Walmart. He said, what if you're one of the thousands and thousands of other companies in this country who can't call the president and say, let me hook you up with this or that? And if you're a struggling business trying to make it against a Walmart or against somebody and you don't have that kind of access, well, you may face a tariff. There are other new tariffs about to be put in place. Yeah, go ahead.
1: Imagine if Mom Donnie suggested that.
0: Yes. Yeah.
1: Now,
0: right?
1: I know he has this legislation now that needs people to lower their rents. If they're not fixing problems in an apartment complex, you need to do that or we're going to fine you. And I get that for rental corporations that have all this money that you know they could fix stuff. Because I'm a landlord, but if something gets needs fixing in a place that we own, we do it.
0: Right.
1: We don't skip out on it.
0: Remember the, who was that guy, the rents too damn high guy? Remember?
2: Yeah.
0: Was he running for mayor of New York?
2: He was running for mayor, yeah.
0: That was his only thing. Wow. Literally, that was his only.
2: Yeah. That, you know,
0: rents too damn high. That was it.
2: People loved that message.
0: Right? It was true.
2: Yeah.
0: Yeah. Little one note, but, you know. Okay. Trump dropped I'm not done with him embarrassing us overseas.
2: Right.
0: He dropped a wild rant re-upping his controversial claims on Greenland. He said it should be controlled by the United States, not by Denmark.
1: Why?
0: These world leaders have got to just be. Literally, the reporting yesterday that's out of the news cycle now,

0: they were our allies were about to get into a shooting war, a hot war with the United States. They stationed troops over there.
1: I imagine the world leaders sitting there in Turkey in the cafeteria, all at the cool kids table, while Trump is off, at the loner's table, sitting by
2: himself. Farting away.
0: Yeah.
2: He's at the loner's table just like, nobody likes me.
0: Lose your table. Add the baked beans. Okay. Okay. A lawsuit filed in Tuesday in Washington alleges the Trump administration violated U.S. law by providing Iran's government with confidential information detailing the asylum applications for Iranians it planned to deport. It alleges they were shared with the Iranian government, could jeopardize the lives of pro-democracy protesters along with members of religious minorities and LGBTQ members and their families. There is just no end to their cruelty, and sending people back to certain death, basically.
2: Yeah, I just imagine a world where NATO and Zelensky come and invade this country and get rid of Trump and MAGA, and we're all greeting them like the rest of Europe did when we saved them in World War II. Just the tables are going to flip and like, thank you, Europe. Thanks for your help again. You did it with Lafayette in the Revolutionary War. We'll take it again.
0: I feel like America becomes that woman in the Life Call commercial. Just help! Help!
2: Our country's fallen and we can't get up.
0: Send help!
2: Send help.
1: I don't even know what it's called.
2: Lifeline, life alert.
0: Old lady, something.
1: I know what it's called in our system.
0: Could be called help. I don't know.
2: Help.
0: Okay. I'm old enough now, I can just do it.
1: You could.
2: My favorite Beatles movie is Help. See what I did? That was stupid. That was bad. I apologize.
1: That was fine.
3: Help.
2: I apologize. Yeah.
1: You found it.
2: I need somebody. Help.
4: It's called
2: Won't
4: Help.
2: You
4: help.
2: Please
1: okay.
2: Please help me. Help me.
3: Help.
0: a woman in her basket of laundry,
2: maybe
0: bottom of the
2: McConnell
0: stairs.
2: Right now.
0: That clumsy oaf.
2: That's McConnell on his shell.
1: It is. He's with his little legs going.
0: No, think Mitch McConnell's even able to say help anymore.
2: It's his legs.
0: Oh, those are his little legs.
2: Uh-huh. Yeah, little Flintstone sound effects.
0: Okay. Hey, in other cruel, awful news, 10 Democratic lawmakers told Pete Kegbreath in a letter that his gutting of a program focused on protecting civilians is a leadership failure that imperils service members and erodes the military's moral standing. The retreat from a civilian protection drew global attention when we blew up all the little girls in the Iranian school.
2: Uh-huh. Yeah, 168, right?
0: Beyond those deaths, conflict monitoring groups have recorded a surge in civilian casualties, most notably in Somalia and Yemen, which have both seen a dramatic increase in U.S. strikes. I mean, they clearly, whether it's boats in the Caribbean or Iranian school girls, they don't care. If they kill civilians.
2: Yesterday, there was an organizer that led a watch party in Gaza for the Egypt-Argentina game. And 3 minutes into the game, they killed the guy that organized this watch party for kids in Gaza.
0: Aye.
2: Israel bombed them. We're gross.
0: Yeah. 47 minutes after the hour, this portion of the show brought to you by help. 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I said, help.
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0: Mm-hmm. It is the Stephanie Miller Show, Coffee with Carlos Alzaraque.
2: Yes.
0: We keep telling Maine, take a page from California. Becerra was at 3% in the polls when the Smallville news dropped.
2: Yep.
0: Era Becerra, he's ahead. Last poll I checked, he was ahead 25, 30 points on Steve Hilton. So you can do it, Maine. You can do it.
12: But, you know, Steve Hilton said that gas was $8.59 in California.
1: He also said Taco had street tacos.
0: Oh, God.
12: Yes, they're authentic Del Taco street taco con piña.
0: We generally don't say that to immigrants, but get the out. out.
1: Yeah.
2: Get the bleep out.
0: Okay. Speaking of California, Gavin Newsom said he and the legislature are drafting a new bill that would make it a felony to seize ballots before the state and local election officials have certified them. You remember, speaking of that, which douche is that? The sheriff, Chad Bianco?
2: Bianco.
0: Seized all of those ballots from the special election after a local election deniers group claimed it had uncovered evidence of voter fraud. The California Supreme Court had to order him to stop. So, I mean, we're just going to have to be on the alert in every state, right?
2: Chris and I talked about it. We know they're going to cheat. We know the Democrats are trying to be prepared for it. But what are the specific things they need to do beyond legislation and lawyers? I swear, getting Black Panthers at the poll. If you're going to throw ice at a poll, let's get some Black Panthers there.
0: Yeah.
2: It's almost like when women go to get health care at a clinic, they're going to need those guides to guide them into the polls.
0: Right.
2: Here, put on these headphones. I'll take you to the polls.
0: By the way, because you always love your because you make it so simple. You always say, how are you going to stop rich women from getting abortions?
2: Yep,
0: but
2: you're not.
0: A new poll commissioned by Family Research Council, no mother blood, no, not that Tony Perkins.
1: Not that Tony Perkins. The other Tony Perkins.
0: Has found that while there is a gulf in Republican voters' awareness of the fact that abortions have increased since the Dobbs Supreme Court decision 4 years ago, pro-life voters appear less energized to pull the lever for the GOP as the midterm elections loom. The number of abortions in the U.S. have almost doubled due to deregulation of the abortion drug mifepristone under the Biden administration and the Trump administration's subsequent failure to put the rescinded safeguards back in place. So the poll found that a small but significant amount of Republicans said the Trump administration's inaction on abortion drug regulation may affect their midterm votes. But isn't it Bill Clinton that always said abortion should be safe, rare,
2: safe, and legal, wherever, whenever?
0: Right. Doubled. Abortions have doubled. So, you know, it's just a.
2: Yeah, it's sort of the effect of prohibition, you know.
0: Yes. Yeah. Hey, here's some good news. The economy could go way worse.
1: Oh, nice.
0: A draft report inside the Treasury Department is set to warn of the risks posed by artificial AI, likening key aspects of it to the dot-com bubble that upended the U.S. economy when it burst in the early 2000s. So we might have that to look at. It's a significant departure from the Trump administration's public tone. But, you're like, what's next, right, in terms of the economy?
2: I was talking with Chris off air. Kamala in her debate.
0: Listen, how many times must I tell you? Don't talk to Chris. Nothing you say to him matters. It doesn't count until you say it to me.
2: If you watched the debate between Trump and Kamala, she was right about everything, including the economy.
0: Yes. Oh, could you take your organ out for me, Sam? I know you just did it yesterday. White House Deputy Chief of Staff Stephen Miller says he has conducted careful analysis and decided that God intervened to make Trump president for the 250th birthday of the United States.
2: Ooh, gross.
0: He positioned Trump alongside figures in Christianity and Judaism like Moses and the Virgin Mary.
2: Oh, wow. I hate to tell you, Steve, I was with Mary. She's not a virgin anymore.
1: Oh, God.
0: I grabbed her by
2: I had her for 3 days, and then the rock opened, and I let her out.
1: Oh, God.
2: What did I say?
0: You might as well keep your organ out, because James Tallarico, who is a pastor, right, in Texas.
1: Pastor.
0: Fox News somebody host unleashes wild attack on James Tallarico. This person is a demon in human skin. Boy, they are just trying everything.
1: Yeah.
2: She said communism.
0: His comments are patently disqualifying for any American senator, let alone one to represent the state of Texas.
1: When
0: he says the number one domestic terror threat are white men, because that's true.
2: He said God is non-binary.
0: Then step aside. Oh, he should step aside for stating the fact that the number one terror threat is white men, which it is.
2: Yeah.
0: Sir, why don't you make space then for a woman of color? Oh, I see. She's trying to cause trouble in the.
2: Okay.
0: She later added, "Republicans must get the message across that Tallarico is unfit to serve in the Senate, calling him a demon in human form."
2: Wow. But you didn't call him a communist demon? He forgot
0: they've tried vegan, they've tried gay, and now we are to demon.
2: No, communism is the word of the week on that show. What's the word of the week, Republicans? Communism!
0: It's the new C word, kids.
1: Yeah, it's great.
0: Yay! It's the C word. No one under 11 billion knows what the grampy's talking about, right?
13: You're never going to have communism, man.
2: We're not.
0: All right. We love you, Carlos L's Rocky.
2: Hey, watch Rock, Paper, Scissors on Paramount Plus and Nickelodeon.
1: Yes! Woo! Great show.
0: See you tomorrow.

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5: 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And welcome back. Congressman Mark Pocan is on the line with us, taking your calls. And Cece in Northbrook, Illinois, you're on the air with Congressman Pocan.
6: Welcome back, Tom. You came back swinging, brother. Mr. Pocan, thank you for showing up all the time. You're a true warrior. I have a question for you. If the Democrats should lose in November, what is the plan? And it's not a gotcha question at all. It's about planning, because I'm not feeling it from the Democrats that we even have a plan after we win. So, I mean, I'm not going to lay down and die. So that's my question. Thank you, brother.
5: Thank you, Cece.
7: You know what? That last part you said, Cece, is my answer. Don't lay down and die. We need everyone to realize how important November is. And bluntly, we're seeing it in the polls. People understand they're paying too much for things because of Donald Trump. They don't like the illegal war that's making them pay more for gas because of Donald Trump. They don't like the tariffs. So I think the message is out there, but they're going to have a ton of money, thanks to some Supreme Court rulings, to really try to make the message very muddled. So we all have to make sure that November turns out well. If it doesn't, I mean, they have two more years. Unfortunately, Mike Johnson is one of the worst speakers in the world, and they can't govern well with the tight margin that they have. But we can't let that happen. So we're going to be in the majority. But that means we all have to ensure that that happens. Too much is at stake, because immediately after, you're going to be 2028, presidential elections coming up. But we need to stop and have a goalie in place now by taking the House and hopefully the Senate. We need to start doing the investigations and oversight, and we need to be able to sue on behalf of Congress to stop other actions of this president. So everyone has to not lay down and just take it. So, CZ, I'm counting on you to be out there doing this, as hopefully everyone else will.
5: George in Cripple Creek, Virginia, you're on the air with Congressman Pocan.
8: Hey, Congressman Pocan. What do you think about Trump's statement at the NATO conference that he wants to sell Turkey F-35 stealth fighters, and can he do that without congressional authorization?
7: There's a lot of things Donald Trump said just in the last 24 hours that are disturbing. He will say he has power to do anything, and the problem is Russ Vought, who's the director of Office of Management and Budget, is helping him to figure out how to have this unified executive theory that they have, that they can do anything regardless of what Congress says or its congressional roles are. So I think, you know, he may try to move forward with whatever, but also Donald Trump says lots of things and not that many things that he says actually happen. Look where we are with Iran. Tom, this is unbelievably embarrassing how Iran is playing Donald Trump. Like, it is just unbelievable how pathetic he looks to the world stage, much less to the national stage, that he can't take on a country like Iran. And every time, you know, he thinks he's close to a deal and he announces it, you know, this time, Tom, they really thought they had it, because they actually did briefings for Congress about the MOU and stuff. Mm-hmm. And it got pulled from him again, the football. So, you know, Donald Trump is the ultimate Charlie Brown kind of character right now on this. But because of that, you know, he's going to continue to try to do things without Congress on his own. There are likely legal actions, and that's what we all have to be ready for.
5: Yeah, this is a mess. Alfredo, in Mountain View, California, you're on the air with Congressman Pocan.
9: Yeah, thank you for the opportunity, Tom. Thank you, Congressman. My question is regarding tariffs. Do we know how much money are we getting from other countries, and do we know if Trump and Scott Bassett, are they scheming money, billions of dollars from these countries? Thank you.
7: Yeah, Alfredo, you're giving me a great opportunity to kind of clarify this. We don't get money from other countries from tariffs. You and I pay tariffs. The company that imports the item is paying it, and they pass the costs on to us, so we pay tariffs. So any money that Donald Trump claims he gets from tariffs is actually a backdoor tax on all of us. So that's why I call them Trump's tariff taxes, because they are a tax on us ultimately as the consumers. So, you know, you gave me a great opportunity to clarify that. There is no country that's giving us money from tariffs. It is almost exclusively paid for by us. Having said that, he does have some astronomical amount he's claiming is being brought in. Right now they have to start refunding to some of the importers money that, you know, the court ruling said he had to. And of course, we're not going to see that money, so we're getting screwed by Donald Trump one more time. So it's important for people to realize this erratic nature of tariffs, because there is a valid reason to use them. Us all.
10: 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Congressman Mark Pocan with us for the hour, taking your calls. 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
7: From the Weatherology Weather Center, I'm meteorologist Jennifer Wojcicki. We'll see sunny skies this afternoon with a high into the upper 80s. Winds out of the southwest around 5 to 10 miles per hour. And then for tonight, partly cloudy skies with a low near 71. Thursday, a chance for showers and thunderstorms, cloudy high around 85 degrees. And by Friday, partial sunshine, high around 81. Saturday, partly sunny, high of 85. That's your latest Chicago weather update. Currently, it's 84.
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0: lift that cap. 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
1: There you go. 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
14: 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Welcome back. Congressman Mark Pocan taking your calls for the hour. Dave in Buffalo, New York. You're on the air with Congressman Pocan.
15: Congressman Tom, thank you. If Trump said the sky is falling, the Republicans and MAGA would duck. Congressman, about the Red Scare and communism, it's more about, it's not about the economic system. It has more about hitting the Democratic Party with it being godless. And the Pope at the end of World War II sided, had a decision to make. Do they side with the SS, which was religious, or China, that was non-religious and communist? And they chose for salvation. They went with the SS and gave them free pass.
14: So what's your question,
15: Argentina. Dave? My question is, when you hear, it's more about being beat up over being godless than it is communism. When you hear Trump say, we don't want a country like communism, they're really saying we don't want a godless country.
14: Okay.
15: Thank you.
14: Congressman.
16: Yeah, Dave, I got another theory, too. I actually think they're trying to fight back from people who are trying to fight back. They want you, you know, if you read On Tyranny by Timothy Snyder and many other books that talk about this, I mean, you know, the fact that we can do something as individuals and we can speak out and rally against and advocate against, they don't want that. They don't want anyone questioning what they're doing because they know they don't have popular opinion supported by the people. So now they're trying to make any kind of dissent negative. And I think that's all a part of this, too. So they're trying to make us more totalitarian, and they're doing it in by wrapping it in somehow this argument about communism. But I just think it's so incredibly stupid. I really don't think there's that many people that are that dumb that are going to fall for this. Maybe I'm wrong. I hope not. But I just think it's ridiculous.
14: Amen. Kino in Lakeland, Florida. You're on the air with Congressman Pocan.
17: Thanks so much for coming on a regular basis. President Trump showing increased signs of mental decrease. He just said, it was reported this morning, that the Islamic Republic of Japan fired on some ships. I have promoted on Tom's program the formula 2547 to use the 25th Amendment, and Rachel Maddow this week said that it's showing up across the country more, that phrase. I wanted to ask you, Jamie Raskin is supposed to be working on legislation to produce such other body as Congress may by law provide to help the vice president retire. What is the progress Jamie is making on that? And should not the Democrats put emphasis on getting that legislation ready so that when Trump's dementia shows up more and some Republicans will join in? How far is Jamie on that? And should not the Democrats encourage him to get that done as soon as possible?
16: Yeah, Jamie's a great patriot. He's working on this stuff every day. As a former constitutional law professor, I rely on him so often for things. He's a great colleague and a great American for what he's doing. Look, I on my podcast with Liberty and Justice for Some, we had an expert on this. We talked about the 25th Amendment. The problem is it has to start initially from the vice president has to be in approving of this in order to get the cabinet to do what their job is around it, the way the current law works on this. And there's no way J.D. Vance, who wants to be the nominee in 28, is going to challenge Donald Trump. I just don't see that happening. I agree with you. 2547, I like, since they seem to be bothered so much by other number combinations. But this is one where you know, we just need to let people know what he's doing is so problematic every single day. And, you know, this war in Iran, really, the fact that we're all paying more for it out of our pocket every time we fill our tanks, and farmers are paying more for diesel fuel and air travel is more expensive, all because Donald Trump, you know, wanted to do something, was just wrong again and had no plan. But some of the 25th Amendment stuff that we're seeing, I don't think it's going to happen with this vice president, but we certainly can make the average person realize it. And their way of enacting the 25th Amendment essentially is by electing a Democratic House and Senate, because at least we can have many of the effects you would get out of the 25th Amendment.
14: There you go. Robert in Queens, New York. We have about a minute and a half here. You got a quick one, Robert?
18: Yes, I do. Thank you very much for taking me, Congressman. And Tom, I'm going to say this really quickly. What are we going to do to make this primary season take hold? In other words, this administration that's in D.C. right now is going to steal this election. We're talking about everything else, but I think we really need to be talking about how we get the word out. If it means that we have to take people to the polls, we have to guard our polls, we have to take care of business.
14: I got it. So that's your question, basically, is what do we do about this?
18: Yes.
14: Yeah,
18: yes,
14: okay, great. Congressman?
16: Yeah, Robert, there are many people working on this as far as problems with the elections. But what you said, you're right. What we can do is just be as active as possible. Get people to the polls. Help advocate for people who share your values. Because right now, by all the polling, you're seeing an independent shift of something like 48 points. They refer to as extinction level numbers. We have a real opportunity, and they're going to have a lot of money. But I still think the people work, the hard work, will ultimately pay off. So what you said is exactly right. We each of us has to work as hard as possible towards this.
14: Final 20 seconds, final thoughts.
16: You know, members of the House are home this week. I think the Senate is also. Yeah, they are actually. So again, your last opportunity is to catch people while they're home. Then the House goes back for at least a couple weeks, and then we're home for the August period. But, you know, they've been sending us home like crazy, Tom, because they can't govern. But contact your member and
14: there you go. Congressman, it's always great having you with us. Thank you so much for doing these Middays with Barks for so many years. We really appreciate it.
16: No, thank you, Tom. As always, appreciate it.
14: Thank you. We'll be back on the other side of the break. The Red Scare returns. And why is Trump sending election monitors into Michigan? We'll be right back.
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0: President Trump is warning Iran of more military strikes in retaliation for attacks on commercial shipping in the Strait of Hormuz. The AP's Sagar Magani has the story.
1: The president says the U.S. hit Iran hard last night.
3: Probably hit them hard again tonight.
1: And he's renewing old threats to target civilian infrastructure like bridges and electric plants and seize Karg Island, which includes most of Iran's oil facilities.
3: It's not a thing they can do about it.
1: His threat came hours after the president said the already shaky ceasefire with the Iranians is over.
3: Frankly, I don't want to waste my time with him.
1: Still, he'll let his envoys keep negotiating.
3: But I don't see it.
1: Sagar Magani, Washington.
0: The president says he is a target.
3: I'm number one on the kill list for Iran. They're lovely people. I'm number one. So I don't know. I can't tell you that, but I don't really care because I'm doing my job and I'm doing it, I hope, better than anybody's ever done it.
0: Russian attacks killed four people across Ukraine, striking Kyiv for a second straight day. Ukraine got a boost today. President Trump said the U.S. will give a license for its Patriot air defense systems to be made overseas for Ukraine to counter Russian missile attacks. Crews are working to shore up a massive under-construction apartment building in Manhattan after columns buckled and floors sagged, triggering widespread evacuations and street closures over concerns about a collapse. The governor of Kentucky has written an open letter to Mitch McConnell asking the Republican senator to disclose more about his condition. There's been 3 weeks of silence from the 84-year-old McConnell since he was hospitalized in Washington, D.C. The Pitt is leading all nominees with 25 in a dominant sophomore season, while Hacks leads all comedies with 24 for its final season as the Emmy nominations were announced. This is AP News. The AP's Marcela Sanchez reports staff members of the U.S. men's soccer team were disciplined by FIFA.
23: FIFA has not explained why it suspended team manager Sam Zapatka and U.S. Soccer Federation Vice President of Security Frank Pannell from Monday's round of 16 game against Belgium. Zapatka has worked for the team since 2015 and has been the team's administrative manager since 2020. The U.S. Soccer Federation didn't give a reason either on Tuesday, other than to say the suspensions were not related to the successful effort to have forward Florin Balogun's one-game red card suspension lifted. The 25-year-old striker was allowed to play on Monday after FIFA lifted his suspension following President Trump's intervention on his behalf. The U.S. was eliminated from the World Cup with a 4-1 loss to Belgium. I'm Marcela Sanchez.
0: Marta Kostyuk advanced to the semifinals at Wimbledon with a two-set victory over Jasmine Paolini. I'm Ed Donahue, AP News.
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24: From the Weatherology Weather Center, I'm meteorologist Jennifer Wojcicki. We'll see sunny skies this afternoon with a high into the upper 80s. Winds out of the southwest around 5 to 10 miles per hour. And then for tonight, partly cloudy skies with a low near 71. Thursday, a chance for showers and thunderstorms, cloudy high around 85 degrees. And by Friday, partial sunshine, high around 81. Saturday, partly sunny, high of 85. That's your latest Chicago weather update. Currently, it's 84.
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14: All right, welcome to the second hour of our program. 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Trump is calling us communists because he doesn't want America talking about the real threat. Get this. This is an actual quote from a speech that Trump gave a couple of days ago at the Faith and Freedom Conference, or what, you know, this Christian nationalist conference that he was speaking at. He says, "The Democrats, they're horrible. They want to resume the transgender mutilation of our children. They want to restart the war on Christmas and churches. And as you saw with the communists elected in New York City recently, and they're communists, they're not social democrats, they want to completely destroy the traditional American way of life. You'll live in squalor. There will be no food. There will be no housing. There will be no military. There will be no law and order. There will be no nothing. There will be no nothing. You'll be a third world inhabitant in every way, and everyone will suffer or die. You'll suffer or die. That's what happens for thousands of years because it's been happening by different names. The problem is a couple of years go by, the whole place collapses, always does, always has, but I'm sorry to say, but assassinations of those who oppose them is a very important element of their ideology. Assassination is a big deal for them. They're animals. They're animals. They hate our country and they hate our people." And then he goes on to say, "These are not social democrats. These are hardcore godless communists. They're godless communists. All communists are godless. They don't believe in God. That's the most serious threat to our country since its existence, in my opinion, 250 years ago. This is a major threat to our country." Seriously. Donald Trump is calling you and me communists. I mean, he's talking about progressive Democrats. He's talking about democratic socialists, whatever you want to call it. Why would he do this? Well, he's getting desperate. I mean, this is almost cartoonish. You go back, you know, I wrote a book called The Last American President. Came out last year, or maybe early this year, I forget which, but it's my next to the last book. And the first third of it is kind of the history of Donald Trump, you know, from his childhood through his time with Roy Cohn. And Roy Cohn was Joe McCarthy's right-hand man, destroying people for being communists, right? It was the Red Scare. It was literally, and Roy Cohn was Donald Trump's mentor, and he was the lawyer to all five mob families in New York City and Donald Trump and the Trump family. And when Roy Cohn died, Trump went off in search of a new mentor, and he found Vladimir Putin, and I believe Putin's been his mentor ever since. But and Putin does the same thing, only instead of calling people communists, he calls them Nazis, because, of course, the Soviet Union fought against the Nazis in World War II. So Putin's whole rationalization for killing people in Ukraine is that they're all Nazis, and his rationalization for arresting people and going after, you know, the people in Russia who might speak back to him, including Alexei Navalny, is to call them Nazis. So it's the same thing, right? It's just desperation. And it doesn't work. As I mentioned when Congressman Pocan was on with us, communism is actually a form of economics and government where the government owns the companies, what Karl Marx called the means of production and supply, right? And Trump has had the federal government buying companies. That's what communists do, right? I mean, literally, he's the first president ever to do this, you know, outside of nationalization efforts during wartime. But, you know, he's bought parts. He's talking about buying parts of OpenAI and Anthropic right now. He's got Westinghouse, NVIDIA, AMD, U.S. Steel, Trilogy Metals, Vulcan Elements, MP Materials, Korea Zinc, Lithium Americas, USA Rare Earths, Intel, X-Lite, ReElement Tech. I mean, it just, right, our government, you and me and our government now own large shares in these companies. Now, that's a long way from when Barack Obama gave Elon Musk $465 million to prevent Musk and Tesla from going bankrupt. That was a loan. We got that money back. But, you know, the most astonishing part of the whole thing is how our mainstream media is treating Trump's new red baiting as if it was just like, oh, well, Trump is calling Democrats communists now. Rather than saying, Trump is calling Democrats communists now, and it's a naked lie. There are no communists in the Democratic Party for all practical purposes. On this program, I'm forgetting his name. I think it was like Dave Witt or Dave Watt or something like that. But anyhow, I had the president, the chairman, or whatever his title is, of the Communist Party of the United States. Longtime listeners will remember this. This was back in the Air America days. This is literally 15, 20 years ago. I had the head of this Communist Party of the United States on this program, and I said, how's it going? You know, how's your organization going? And he was like, oh, we're just doing great. We're up to like 2,000 or 3,000 members now. I'm sneezing here. It's cold. And it's like, you know, American communists are a joke. Right. I mean, I remember George Fish at SDS when I was growing up in Lansing, Michigan, or in East Lansing at MSU. And he was I'm a proud Trotskyist. Another sneeze, forgive me. And I knew a few people who called themselves communists who were in SDS back in the day, but you know, I don't know anybody today would literally call themselves a communist. I mean, you know, the whole idea of communism has just been so discredited by its failures. Although it's still going on down in Cuba, I suppose. And the Chinese Communist Party, I mean, they're really capitalists. forgive my all my sneezing here. They got the AC on in the building. The real threat to today, to America today, is not communism. It's fascism. I mean, as much as the left has, quote, moved left, in other words, you know, the Democrats are saying, hey, maybe we should talk about health care for all and free college for everybody and, you know, bringing back unionization. If you want to call that moving left, I wouldn't. Pardon me. That's just basically the Democratic Party moving back to the mainstream. I mean, the Democratic Party is going back to FDR and LBJ. That was the mainstream. The Republicans, on the other hand, are going full fascist. That is not mainstream. Yeah. They're heading back to Joe McCarthy. Excuse me. I will eventually stop sneezing here. So I just find this insane. I mean, you know, it's a scam. I mean, you know, it's it's a response, a reaction to this Reaganomics scam that we have been dealing with all this time. And, yeah, in fact, I did some research on this, and this is what I found. I'll just share it with you, you know, verbatim from my newsletter. In 1798, John Adams signed the Marine Hospital Act, which took 20 cents a month out of every sailor's pay and was our country's first federal payroll tax. It was used to build and run a network of government-run and owned hospitals. I mean, this was a permanent, mandatory, federally operated healthcare system by John Adams, our second president, in 1798. And this is the direct ancestor of today's public health service. And Jefferson was the head of the Senate when this passed. I mean, he was Adams' vice president as well. The next year, Congress extended that to the Navy, and they added half-pay disability. They federalized lighthouses and navigation aids in 1789. They paid invalid pensions to Revolutionary War veterans. They appropriated relief for refugees fleeing the Haitian Revolution in 1794. Under James Madison, we set up a federal agency to get smallpox vaccine to ordinary people in 1813? I mean, you know, when they wrote the general welfare into the preamble in Article 1 of the Constitution, they meant something. They meant literally taxing rich people and helping out the average person, building a middle class. And that's what we've been doing ever since. So when you hear this hysteria from Trump and the Republicans, oh, it's communists. This is, you know, every election cycle, because basically the entire Republican Party is there for the billionaires and the big corporations, period. They're not there for you and me and never have been. Or at least not since Teddy Roosevelt. So instead of talking about issues, they've got to come up with a new hysteria every election cycle. We had Willie Horton, we had Swift Boats, we had death panels, we had death taxes. We got the war on Christmas, migrant caravans, critical race theory, groomers, trans athletes. And now they're rolling out this BS about communism. And all it is they're basically admitting that they've got nothing for Americans unless you're really, really rich. I mean, you know, if you make over a couple $1 million a year, Republicans are your party. If you're a billionaire, the Republicans are with you. If you're CEO of a big corporation making, you know, $1 million every other week, that's your party. But otherwise, they got nothing. And that's why they come up with this hysterical BS. Communism? Give me a break.
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14: Back with more of the news of the day and your calls in just a moment. Stick around.

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6: From the Weatherology Weather Center, I'm meteorologist Jennifer Wojcicki. We'll see sunny skies this afternoon with a high into the upper 80s. Winds out of the southwest around 5 to 10 miles per hour. And then for tonight, partly cloudy skies with a low near 71. Thursday, a chance for showers and thunderstorms, cloudy high around 85 degrees. And by Friday, partial sunshine, high around 81. Saturday, partly sunny, high of 85. That's your latest Chicago weather update. Currently, it's 85.
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9: You were promised something, you know, work hard, play by the rules, and you own a home, raise a family, retire with dignity. That was the deal, the American dream. So what happened to it? Well, here's the truth nobody told you. It didn't die, it was killed. And we know who did it, when they did it, and how they got away with it. For almost 150 years, it starts with a lie buried in a court case in 1886. It runs straight through Reagan, and it's still robbing you blind right now. This wasn't bad luck. It was a crime, the greatest political crime ever told. Who killed the American dream? The greatest political crime ever told. The new book by me, Tom Hartman. pre-orders available at fine bookstores everywhere. It's time you knew who did it. Who Killed the American Dream by Tom Hart. Find the Tom Hartman Program wherever you go. 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Picking up your calls here, Ziggy in Oneonta, New York. Hey, Ziggy, what's on your mind today?
10: Hey, Tom. I just want to make an addendum to your definition of communists.
9: Mm-hmm.
10: And it typically has a dictator and a politburo. And right now, Trump definitely wants to be a dictator, and all the billionaires are essentially a politburo.
9: Well, so, or you could say Mike Johnson's trying to create it, or has created a politburo in the House.
10: Oh, yeah, I think so. But actually, the billionaires that are helping him along on this, whether they're in the cabinet or outside the cabinet, probably have more say and more authority than even Johnson.
9: Oh, yeah, for sure.
10: Yeah. You know, and he's using projections because he's projecting on us what he's actually doing.
9: Yeah, yeah, yep. Every accusation is a confession.
10: That's exactly it, you know. And also, you had one caller earlier talk about corruption, and I think also communism definitely has to have corruption to continue to function. Otherwise, it can't function.
9: Yeah.
10: And we're seeing that right now with our guys. So I just wanted to throw in that little addendum, please.
9: Yeah, the great lesson that we learned out of the middle decades of the 20th century was that communism actually does work under a very limited set of circumstances. Communism is how most Native American tribes were organized. To each according to his needs, from each according to his abilities, and things done collectively. Communism worked in the kibbutz in Israel. Communism worked in a lot of small intentional communities in the United States. I bounced through a couple of them back in the 60s. But once you get beyond about 150 people, or maybe 200 people, and I think the brain research shows that most of us are capable of knowing 150 people, but we can't know more than that. And it's like, you know, plus or minus 30 people or so, depending on people's intellectual capacity. Once you get beyond 150 people, and it becomes possible for people to operate anonymously, essentially, you know, without the public knowing what they're doing, and thus without being answerable, then that control of the means of production and supply, that control of all the wealth and money, that control of the housing and the food and everything else, becomes dictatorial. And so when you try communism at the level of the Soviet Union, or even at the level of the little tiny country like Cuba, you know, yes, you could do some sweet stuff that I would call democratic socialist, make sure everybody has health care, have a great program, teach a lot of doctors, everybody's well educated. I was very impressed when I was in Cuba that they have literally the highest literacy rate in the world. And yet, if you defy them, you go to jail. You know, the freedom is so dramatically circumscribed because communism doesn't work except in small communities. So, end of my rant.
10: Oh, interesting concept. I hadn't really thought of it that way. And actually, when you get back to the Indians, or the Native Americans, they really function a lot on democracy, especially
9: yes.
10: The Iroquois.
9: Oh, yeah. Yeah, and that and that was more than 120 people. But when you look at the smaller tribes, you know, the example that I gave in my book, Last Hours of Ancient Sunlight, was the Shoshone. Population density was so low across Nevada that a typical tribe of Shoshone was like 25, 30 people. And you know, the really large ones might have been 100 people. And in those kinds of tribal situations, and you find that not just, you know, in the history of American Native Americans, you find that in the history of absolutely every indigenous and aboriginal society around the world. When they're small, they practice communism. It's, by the way, communism is what Jesus practiced. You can read all about it in the book of Acts in the New Testament. You know,
11: describing how, you know, well, actually it's in Matthew too. To, you know, in fact, it was Judas who was in charge of the common purse. Right? He was the communist secretary of the treasury. And you know, everybody put in everything they owned, and everybody took out whatever they needed. And that's, I mean, you know, Karl Marx's famous phrase, you know, to each according to his needs, from each according to his ability. It's the essence of functional communism. But you know, nobody's seriously talking about functional communism in the United States outside of these little micro communities. Siggy, thank you for the call. It's always nice hearing from you. We'll be back on the other side of this break with the third hour of the program. The FDA says the forever chemicals, yeah, they cause cancer, but no, we're not going to do anything about it because, hey, the companies that make them are big donors to the GOP.
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18: AP News, I'm Ed Donahue. At the NATO summit, President Trump says the ceasefire with Iran is over. He's threatening more strikes on Iran tonight after Iran struck ships in the Strait of Hormuz. The president says the talks with Iran's leaders aren't working.
19: I think they are more rational, but based on their actions over the last week or two, they're not doing a service to the people. And I think more than anything else, as I got to know them, and I'm not sure I want to make a deal with him.
18: The president also talked about threats against his safety. He mentioned he will not be traveling home on the new Air Force One.
19: It's flying to Europe to one of the big bases, two or three of the big bases, where we can show it to the people. And we'll be going home by normal methods.
18: Iran's parliament speaker was defiant on X, saying the era of bullying and extortion is over. It leads nowhere, adding, "We don't fold." Former Wisconsin Judge Hannah Dugan has been spared from prison for ushering a Mexican defendant out of her courtroom to evade Immigration and Customs Enforcement agents. Jason Luschak is her attorney.
20: She's lost so much throughout this process. The collateral consequences to her were great, and we appreciate that the judge took that into consideration whenever he sentenced her to a fine only in this case.
18: Dugan was fined $5,000. A federal judge says writer E. Jean Carroll can be paid the $5 million that was set aside after a jury found President Trump sexually abused her in 1996 before he became president and defamed her after she publicly revealed the attack. Carroll's lawyers requested the disbursement after the Supreme Court declined to hear an appeal of the 2023 civil verdict. A three-judge panel denied a request from the Kennedy Center's board to restore President Trump's name to the Institute institution while they appeal an earlier ruling that dubbed the name change illegal. More information at apnews.com. This is AP News. Doctors and others are sounding an alarm. More children have been drowning in recent years.
0: 4,000 to 5,000 Americans drown each year. Most are adults, but statistically speaking, drowning is a much larger danger to children. Those numbers rose from about 750 in 2019 to more than 860 in 2024, the most recent year for which complete data is available. Tessa Clemens is with the CDC Foundation.
21: Drowning remains the leading cause of death for children 1 to 4 in the United States, and it's also the second leading cause of injury death for children 5 to 14. But it is preventable.
0: Research shows lifeguard standards and life jacket regulations can make a difference. Also, requirements that swimming pools be completely surrounded by fences with self-latching gates. And advocates suggest swimming lessons for young kids and caregivers paying close attention when young children are around water. I'm Julie Walker.
18: I'm Ed.
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22: From the Weatherology Weather Center, I'm meteorologist Jennifer Wojcicki. We'll see sunny skies this afternoon with a high into the upper 80s. Winds out of the southwest around 5 to 10 miles per hour. And then for tonight, partly cloudy skies with a low near 71. Thursday, a chance for showers and thunderstorms, cloudy high around 85 degrees. And by Friday, partial sunshine, high around 81. Saturday, partly sunny, high of 85. That's your latest Chicago weather update. Currently, it's 86.
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11: The third hour of our program. You're familiar with these forever chemicals? They're called PFASs, polyfluorinated. I don't remember it all. But anyway, there are these elaborate chemicals that are basically indestructible. And they don't break down naturally in the environment, or if they do, it's over hundreds or thousands of years rather than, months or decades. And one of the things that we know about them, and in fact, the movie Dark Waters, I think, really, you know, laid this out back about a decade ago. One of the things we know about them is that they cause cancer. They can cause birth defects. They decrease your immune system response. They can raise your cholesterol. They can cause kidney disease. They can damage your kidneys. And there's literally thousands of these compounds now that have been invented. The original ones were like the Teflon, you know, the stuff that was put on the frying pans. Those are forever chemicals. And in fact, it was there's 16,000 of these chemicals altogether. And the FDA used to look for them in foods, and we tried, you know, we've had some small attempts to regulate them. And in November 2023, there was a petition calling on the FDA to look at just 30 PFAS compounds in produce, fish, eggs, milk, and bread. And the agency, now there's a Trump agency now, the Food and Drug Administration, just ignored them. They have, according to the law, they have 6 months to respond, but they never responded. And recent testing found that 70% of seafood samples contain the chemicals. Independent milk testing finds it in 12% of 50 samples, including extremely high levels in Whole Foods and Kirkland Signature brands. This is a quote from an article in The Guardian today by Tom Perkins. PFASs get into food because it is commonly used in pesticides. They use PFASs in pesticides so that they don't get rinsed off the plant by the first rain. It's in food packaging. If you're getting like a microwave ready thing, you know, a frozen dinner, and you stick it in the microwave, the lining of that paper thing, that's a PFAS. It's if you go to a coffee place or a drive-through coffee place, and they give you hot coffee in a paper cup. Well, what's keeping the hot coffee from soaking that paper? PFAS, those chemicals. It's in nonstick cookware. It's used in fertilizer now. It's not used in fertilizer. They don't use it to make the fertilizer. What's happening is they're using sludge, sewage sludge for fertilizer, and the sewage sludge has high levels of PFAS in it. And now, this is a quote from The Guardian, quote, some independent testing has found high levels of PFAS in blueberries, kale, and other water-rich produce because the chemicals are attracted to water. They're what's called hydrophilic. Independent testing also found beer to be contaminated, and EPA testing of seafood found the chemicals in all but one sample. So the petition to the federal government is, let's set some limits on this and let's look for this. But with any, you know, 16,000 of these chemicals out there and dozens of major billion-dollar chemical companies manufacturing them, and six on-the-take corrupt members of the Supreme Court saying repeatedly that big companies can bribe politicians and judges, the Food and Drug Administration just notified us this week, screw you, we're doing nothing about PFAS. You're on your own. So I guess my advice in that regard is anything that is made out of paper that is waterproof. There are some exceptions. Some are actually lined with plastics, and then you've got a concern about microplastics. The old days they were wax paper, but even then the wax is made out of petroleum products. But anything that's lined, you know, it's paper lined, whether it's a cup for hot beverages or a carry out food or stuff that you microwave, odds are, if you eat that stuff, you're going to be getting high levels of PFAS, and that's not, generally speaking, a good thing. So, just an FYI. Meanwhile, this new report, this is absolutely shocking. You know, when Trump started his illegal war, when him and Netanyahu decided that they were going to kill off the leadership, the senior leadership of Iran, and so they pretended to negotiate with them so that they'd all get together, and then they bombed them, and they killed like 50 of them. They killed the Ayatollah. They killed his wife. They killed his kids. They killed his son's wife and child, and disfigured his son to the point that he's not willing to show up in public, but he's apparently running the country. When they did all this, one of the first things they did was bomb an elementary school and kill over 100 little girls. And, you know, so six to 10 years old. I mean, it just killed the, and, this was apparently because they knew that this was a little girls' school, but the map that they were using was out of date. It was more than a decade old. It had only been a little girls' school recently for the, since 2016. But they knew it. And Hegseth has repeatedly dodged questions about this. He won't answer them. And the other question I have is, we know that Elon Musk's Grok was used to, well, we don't know this, but it was reported that Grok was used to fire off a bunch of munitions. 2,000 munitions was the number that I read in the paper. Now, I don't know if that means 2,000 bullets or if that means 2,000 missiles. And the, one of the questions in my mind, particularly since these AI programs, one of the biggest problems that they have is that they just don't know time. I mean, you know, in the early days, I would ask an AI program, you know, when I was doing research, I'd say, well, you know, tell me about taxation on blah, blah, blah. And it would say, well, President Biden, and this was, you know, when Trump was president, or it's like, you know, they got lost in time. Did that happen? Is that what happened? Is that why these little girls are dead? And Adam Smith, the congressman from Washington State, who's been on this program a number of times, and he's the ranking member of the House Armed Services Committee, has been demanding to know what the hell is going on. The DOD did a report on this. They're refusing to release it, apparently because it's embarrassing, or it would look bad for Whiskey Pete, who has no business being our Secretary of Defense or our Secretary of War. And meanwhile, Donald Trump today in Turkey, first of all, he's not flying his new Qatari jet back home because it's lacking some of the security features of the real Air Force One. So he's sending it alone to London. It's weird. You can read about it in the paper. But one of the last things he said as he was leaving, he had this press conference a little bit ago, and he basically said, I don't want to deal with these guys. He's talking about the Iranians. He said, they're too hard to deal with. And, I mean, just think about this. If the president of the United States and his cabinet had engaged in negotiations with, say, Saudi Arabia and or Russia, and had to go back to Washington, D.C. and have a meeting to figure out what to do. And they go back to D.C. and they have the meeting. And at that point, Saudi Arabia bombs them all and kills most of them and their families and their children. Would we continue to negotiate with them? I mean, if you're Iran, do you trust these guys for even a second? And then last week it got leaked that Wyckoff was apparently trying to do this again, that Netanyahu wanted to assassinate the new negotiators from Iran, and we stopped him by publicizing it. I mean, you got this crazy man running Israel and a rather pathetic crazy man running the United States right now. And so Trump is just throwing up his hands. He says, they're scum, they're sick people, it's a waste of time. And he revoked this waiver that allows Iran to sell oil from the sanctions. So now the Revolutionary Guard of Iran, the IRGC, says that they hit more than 80 U.S. military targets in the Middle East in the last 24 hours. The war is back on. This illegal war, a violation of the War Powers Act of 1973, a violation of the constitutional requirement that war be declared by Congress. And as a result of Trump throwing a tantrum, overnight, our time, you know, in the morning in Europe, in Turkey at the NATO meeting, the S&P fell 0.5%, the Dow was down 550 points, the price of oil is up to 77 and change, and, you know, this could force the Fed to raise interest rates. On Wall Street, companies with big fuel bills felt some of the biggest losses. American Airlines lost 3.4%, Norwegian Cruise Lines 2.4%. I don't know how this is going to play out. I don't know how it's going to work out. But you know, when Obama was negotiating with the Iranians, it took 2 years. He had professional negotiators. Trump has got a real estate billionaire who's out there hustling for businesses that his, he and his son have. And his son-in-law, who is the son of a grifter who went to prison for being a grifter, and prior to this was just basically a slumlord in New York. I mean, this is pathetic.
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11: 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I think that they are, seriously, I think that they are playing with World War III between Ukraine, Taiwan, and China. 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
3: The media has been manipulated with propaganda and fear. 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
5: This is a WCPT Veteran Minute. During the Civil War, 11% of the Confederate Army was made up of enslaved men forced to join. One of these men was Robert Smalls. Smalls was a deckhand on the Confederate supply ship known as the Planter. During his time, Smalls learned as much as he could about navigating the ship so he and others could escape. And on May 13th of 1862, while officers were sleeping, Smalls, along with 16 others, took the Planter out of the Charleston Harbor, navigating through all five checkpoints while heading to open waters looking for the Union blockade. Smalls raised a white flag of surrender, letting Union soldiers board the ship, giving them guns, ammo, and documents about planned Confederate attacks. Being a wealth of information, Smalls was given the role of the Union Navy captain. Stories like Smalls are one of the many factors convincing President Lincoln to allow free African Americans to serve in the Union Army. This has been a WCPT Veteran Minute.
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11: 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So what's on your mind today? Marie in Atlanta. Hey, Marie, what's up?
13: Hey, Tom. Thanks for taking my call. I wanted to call about this use of the term communist by the Republican Party and by Donald Trump. Bear in mind that we have a population that has come from other countries where what has been called socialism is really communism, and they've come here understanding that their experience is communism.
14: Right.
13: And so he's hearkening back primarily to the Latino community, but not exclusively, to get them to be afraid to vote for Democrats. Remember, he lost a substantial amount of support with Latinos because of his deportation practice.
11: Right. I think this is mostly going to work with him with the Cuban expat community. I'm not sure about the ones, although you got Daniel Ortega and, you know, those guys from Honduras or Nicaragua.
13: Yep.
11: Yeah, anyway, back to you.
13: Nicaragua, I think. Yeah, and the other thing is, I mean, notice that he's also at the same time making noises about and taking actions that seem to be leading towards some form of government replacement down in Cuba.
11: Mm-hmm.
13: So, again, I think this is aimed at Cuban-Americans predominantly, but certainly those who came from communist, well, what has been described as communist regimes.
11: Yeah, well, that makes a lot of sense.
13: Democrats.
11: I guess the big question is it going to work?
13: I don't know.
11: Yeah.
13: So, I don't know. If Democrats don't start speaking.
11: No, finish your thought.
13: I was going to say, if Democrats make the mistake that they have several times in not speaking to the Latin community in their language, on their media outlets, on a regular basis, and not just when there's an election coming, I can see where the Republicans will make a lot of ground with this.
11: I think so, too. And I believe it was a year ago, maybe 2 years ago, wasn't it, that Telemundo, the biggest Spanish-language network in the Western Hemisphere, was bought by a right-wing billionaire. Am I remembering that correctly?
13: That's correct.
11: Yeah.
13: You are correct.
11: So, and you've got this network of a little over 300 right-wing Spanish-language radio stations in the United States right now.
13: Mm-hmm.
11: It's going to be tough. It's going to be a real big lift. And, I think you may be right. And you're absolutely right that's one of those tail wags the dog kind of, you know, slices of the electorate where, you know, part of the swing, that swing vote electorate. I think it works mostly with those who are over 50, you know, really, you know, the Marco Rubio and his elders, that generation. But Rubio, I think, is planning on launching his presidential ambitions off this stuff, too.
13: Exactly.
11: Yeah.
13: And, you know, the other thing to think about is, I heard when you were saying that, you know, if you talk about FDR and the New Deal, that you're really talking to people over the age of 50, and I agree with you. But I think another way to frame that is that we need to be talking about the things that have gone away over time as the people who are under 50 have gotten older. So, you know, when they were kids, there was SNAP, there was this, there was that, and those things have gone away.
11: Yeah.
13: So show them what they're losing by sticking with Republicans.
11: Excellent point, Marie. Excellent point. Thank you. Always great to hear from you. Thank you so much for the call. It's 27 minutes past the hour. I'll be back with more of your calls in just a minute. Stay with us. It's the Tom Hartman Program, Defending America from the Republican Weapons of Mass Deception. I'll be right back.
14: 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Call 202-808-9925.
11: Helping you win the water cooler wars. I'll be right back with your calls.

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4: From the Weatherology Weather Center, I'm meteorologist Jennifer Wojcicki. We'll see sunny skies this afternoon with a high into the upper 80s. Winds out of the southwest around 5 to 10 miles per hour. And then for tonight, partly cloudy skies with a low near 71. Thursday, a chance for showers and thunderstorms, cloudy high around 85 degrees. And by Friday, partial sunshine, high around 81. Saturday, partly sunny, high of 85. That's your latest Chicago weather update. Currently, it's 84.
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1: Say it again. We'll be right back. Stick around.

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0: Welcome back. 53 minutes past the hour, and you're going to have to kill the audio on the nonprofit set. Thank you very kindly. We had a little system failure there. Gabe in Placerville, California. Hey, Gabe, what's up? Gabe,
10: Can we turn up the phones?
1: Yeah, can you hear me?
10: There we go. Yeah,
1: can you hear me?
10: I can, yes, sir.
1: Okay. All right. Yeah. Hey, good to see you back. Welcome back. And good to be talking to you. And thanks for having me on, as usual. Hey, Tom, I want to talk about Graham Plattner. And I got to ask you honestly, do you have any regrets about backing him? Because I know I've been on your show before and we sparred about him and the Nazi tattoo. And,
10: yeah.
1: I wouldn't say regrets, but I would say
10: lesson learned. I am hearing, and again, I don't know if this is true or not, but I'm hearing that he was not vetted by people inside Maine. He was vetted by some consultant from outside Maine.
1: Yeah.
10: And, you know, if the Democratic Party is doing stuff that sloppy, that there should be lessons learned out of that.
1: Well, the thing about it is, and this is like when I called into your show and we went a few rounds about the Nazi tattoo. It's like, there were so many red flags about this dude. And it was just so bad. I mean, the things he said about rape on Reddit and how he blamed rape victims. I mean, it was, what a surprise that it came out that he really is a rapist. I don't understand it. Why? Sure. People are angry. I'm angry about Trump, about the billionaires, about the milquetoast Democrats who aren't doing anything, and people are trying to buck the establishment.
10: But I get all that, Gabe. But other than gloating, what's the point you're trying to make?
1: The point is that we got to take a look and ask ourselves, how do we create change? Because backing people like Graham Plattner or some of these DSA
10: I have some ambivalence about the DSA, but I do think that.
1: Well, I mean, it's all part of this whole progressive wave that seems to be coming through.
10: I'm going to move along, Gabe. Thanks. When you try and talk over me, Michael in Taos, New Mexico. Hey, Michael, you've got the last minute. What's up?
3: Hey, I wanted to talk about, apropos one of your prior callers who was talking about health insurance. This morning, Reuters announced that the Obamacare insurers are requesting a 14% rate increase next year.
10: Yep.
3: I know you know, but I don't know if all your callers know the history of the healthcare industry. But, back in the 80s and 90s, we've had primarily Blue Cross, and they all wanted to demutualize. That is,
10: yeah, they wanted to go from nonprofit to for profit. Yeah,
3: exactly. And the premise of that was that they were going to serve us more efficiently than the government could.
10: Right.
3: And that was also the premise of Obamacare, that these companies.
10: You're absolutely right, Michael. And it's a scam. And it was always a scam. Medicare Advantage is a scam. And to a large extent, so is Obamacare, tragically. Michael, I got to run, but thank you for the call. I mean, you can argue that it was a good effort. I'm not going to make that argument, though. Thanks for being with us today. We'll be back tomorrow, same time, same place. In the meantime, don't forget, democracy is not a spectator sport. Get out there, get active, tag, you're it. And if you're ever looking for the Tom Hartman program, we're always here. You can just go to tom.tv to get the whole thing.
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16: AP News, I'm Ed Donahue. President Trump wrapped up his trip to Turkey and the NATO summit saying there's a lot of unity.
17: If you could have seen the respect and the love in the room, and it's love really for the country, for our country. I don't want to say me because you'll say, oh, he's so conceited. He's such a conceited person. But they do. I mean, you know, they like the job I'm doing. They said, we love you. These are grown people saying that. Isn't that nice? Maybe, I don't know, maybe they're trying to get to me.
16: The president says the ceasefire with Iran is over and there will be more strikes in response to Iranian strikes on ships in the Strait of Hormuz. But the president says this does not mean a return to war. He has the backing of NATO's Mark Rutte.
18: I think what you did last night was absolutely necessary. It was a very strong response. I'm with you on this.
16: Oil prices are higher, but the president is not worried.
17: The prices of oil are dropping like a rock. Now they'll be up a little bit, and this will end very quickly. We have an oil glut right now because we got all those boats out of the strait.
16: President Trump also said the U.S. will give Ukraine a license to make Patriot air defense systems to counter missile attacks from Russia. The son of a man killed by an Immigration and Customs Enforcement officer in Houston is demanding a full independent investigation. Lorenzo Salgado Arujo was driving to a construction job in Houston when he was shot. President Trump notified Congress of his intention to revoke Syria's label as a state sponsor of terrorism in a key move to lift sanctions. Lawyers for the man accused of killing conservative activist Charlie Kirk are expected to keep questioning the reliability of DNA testing that prosecutors say linked the defendant to the suspected murder weapon. Federal Reserve minutes show officials are deeply divided over the future path of inflation. On Wall Street in late-day trading, stocks are lower. More information at apnews.com. This is AP News. The AP Sagar Magani reports President Trump appears to be overstating his TikTok popularity by a lot.
17: The numbers just came out, and I'm number one on TikTok.
19: At a news conference in Turkey.
17: Number one. And all these entertainers are number 27, 29. It's crazy.
19: It's unclear what metric the president's using, but if it's followers, he's flat wrong. Khaby Lam, with his silent comedy videos, is the most followed on TikTok, with more than 162 million followers. The president has roughly a tenth that many, which doesn't even put him in the top 50. Sagar Magani, Washington.
16: Justin Verlander plans to call it a career. The three-time Cy Young Award winner, two-time World Series champion, and 2011 American League MVP will retire after this season with the Detroit Tigers. I'm Ed Donahue, AP News.
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21: From the Weatherology Weather Center, I'm meteorologist Jennifer Wojcicki. We'll see sunny skies this afternoon with a high into the upper 80s. Winds out of the southwest around 5 to 10 miles per hour. And then for tonight, partly cloudy skies with a low near 71. Thursday, a chance for showers and thunderstorms, cloudy high around 85 degrees. And by Friday, partial sunshine, high around 81. Saturday, partly sunny, high of 85. That's your latest Chicago weather update. currently it's 86.
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26: Happy Wednesday. It is Wednesday, July 8th. You are halfway through the week. Good for you. Let's start with Iran, and we are back to a choose your adventure, okay? If the Wall Street Journal is saying about the situation in Iran that the ceasefire is over, okay? The ceasefire is over. The Guardian U.S. is saying Trump declares ceasefire with Iran over during angry broadside at NATO summit. Okay, two of them. The ceasefire is over. The New York Times taking kind of a more measured response. Trump casts doubt on the future of the ceasefire. Okay, are we definitely getting rid of it? Are we doubting it? And then there are the statements that he has made. Just a little while ago, the ceasefire is over, but the ceasefire is not over. Okay? At NATO, he said the ceasefire is over, but he is also reporting to CNN reporters today that the ceasefire is not over, but maybe we're going to really attack Iran a lot tonight. We're going to attack them so much. We're going to hit them hard. So, the stock market believes that the peace talks are off and the ceasefire is off because they are reacting with a drop in the Dow, an increase in oil prices. Does this sound familiar? I think the people who buy and sell stocks for a living, they're smart enough to know that Trump lies, but they also know that every other broker is going to react to the news. So they have to react to the news to protect their clients. So Trump says there's a ceasefire. Boom, we got to react. Trump says there's no ceasefire. Boom, we got to react. So what's happening? Well, we're going to hit them hard. There will be more strikes tonight. Well, if the ceasefire is really over and we are going to strike them, why are we waiting till tonight? Are we hoping that they will call us up and say, hey, don't do that? Yeah, it was just a mistake. You know, these attacks recently, it was just whoopsie. It was a mistake. I have to believe that that's what he's doing. He's hoping that he doesn't have to follow through. He's praying that Iran will give him some shred of something to hold on to where he can say, oh, they capitulated. Look at that. I threatened them and they rolled over. Yep, they did. Donald Trump has left NATO, and I don't know what's going on with this guy. CNN was reporting that he left NATO on the old Air Force One, not his new Qatari Air Force One. That's better and more wonderful than ever. Why did he not return on the Qatari Air Force One? Oh, because he wants to send it to Europe. It's going to go to a couple of military bases so all the military people can see how wonderful it is. That is, I kid you not, that is what he said. He's sending it to Europe. It's going to go to a couple of bases so everybody in the military at those bases can just see what a terrific Air Force One it is. Are there going to be tours? Will they be guided tours? Do you have to have a ticket for those tours? And if so, what is the ticket going to cost? Inquiring minds want to know. Aaron Parnas, who is on social media, he spends every second of every day following all of the news. He's followed by millions of people, and he's an attorney, independent reporter, 3.1 million followers. He has he does clips. And he has a clip of Trump speaking at NATO. And Trump, the point of the clip is Parnas says that even people in MAGA are starting to say, you know, he seems kind of confused. In this one presentation at NATO, he called Japan an Islamic Republic, the Islamic Republic of Japan. And he did that. And then as usual, he messed up people's names. Oh my goodness gracious me. You know what? I'm not even gonna continue to describe this. You just need to hear it. Listen to this.
0: Trump appeared visibly confused in Turkey during the NATO summit today, so much so that even MAGA's concerned. He referred to Japan as the Islamic Republic of Japan and referred to President Zelensky as President Putin as he sat next to him. Take a listen to this moment.
1: Area, which is one of the most beautiful in the world. It's one of the biggest. The Abraham Lincoln. And 2 months ago, we had 100. I told this story yesterday. We had 111 missile shot by the Islamic Republic of Japan. They were shot at the aircraft.
0: Japan is not an Islamic Republic, and Japan didn't shoot any missiles. But that wasn't the only moment.
1: You have a question for President Putin,
3: please?
1: Do you have a question?
0: He's sitting next to President Zelensky, by the way. Even folks in MAGA are saying this morning that the president seems a little confused, maybe sleep-deprived in Turkey. This is at the NATO summit, and I just want to take a minute and just remark, President Obama, President Biden, any other president did this. Fox News would run with it 24/7. I think the world needs to see this confusion.
26: I think so, too. I think you needed to hear it. And you know what? I looked through the Wall Street Journal and the New York Times and even The Guardian. And because The Guardian tends to be the one media outlet that holds Trump's feet to the fire more than any other. None of them reported on this confusion. None of them. On today's digital sites, on the homepage, felt this was an important enough confusion to report to people. We have to stop treating Trump with kid gloves. Yes, yes, he gets confused a lot. But that doesn't mean we stop talking about it. We stop reporting it. In matter of fact, I think it needs to be reported more often now than ever before, because we are seriously concerned about his mental capacity. And the people of this country won't really have an accurate way to judge that unless they know the idiotic, rambling things that he says that make no sense. So if Aaron shares it, we are going to share it with you. One other thing, you know, Michael Wolff, who is went from being Trump's handpicked journalist to Trump's major thorn in his side. Michael Wolff posted something today that was also, it was kind of a warning of the media. Like, you know, sometimes Trump does something bizarre and people think he's playing 3D chess. And Wolff is like, no, what you see is exactly what's there. It's not strategic. There's not a hidden agenda. Don't give him that much credit. He talked about Trump's appearance at NATO and Trump in general. And I'm gonna share this with you because I think it's really important. No matter where Trump goes, no matter who Trump talks to, no matter what Trump says, everything at every moment of the day, and probably most of the night, everything about him. It is about him. When you think of everything Trump does and says through the lens of it is self-aggrandizing, it makes perfect sense. It's all about him. Listen to what Michael Wolff had to say when Trump was in NATO.
3: This is what happens when Trump goes to Europe for a NATO meeting. He gets pissed off that he is just one among a group of leaders. He particularly hates the ritual photograph, him among them, him like them. And that's why he misbehaves. And it really is misbehavior. He's going to leave NATO. He hates Europe. He's going back to war with Iran. He's taking over Greenland again. Therefore, the NATO meeting becomes about what Trump has said or Trump has done or true or who Trump has dissed. It is a wearying but apparently necessary duty to point out that Trump is not about policy. He's not about accomplishment. He's not about world security. He's not about cooperation, of course. He's not about America first. He is about the attention he gets and other people don't. There's nothing else. There's nothing else to understand. Everybody actually believes there must be something else. There isn't anything else. This is how he holds the world captive, like a child, like a movie star, like a car crash. All eyes have to be on him. No one else can look at anything else. No one else can see anything else. Please, and this is really for the media who insists that there must be something else, and a note to history itself. This is all there is. One man who wants all of the attention, nothing more. There is no other meaning than that.
26: Yep. It's all about him. By the way, did you hear the comment he made? Again, something that is just absurd because it is easily provable and it's a lie. He said today that he was the most popular person on TikTok. He's not by a long shot. Where does he get these things? Does he even really believe it? Did one of his aides say something like, oh, you're wildly popular on TikTok? And he took that and translated it into, I am the most popular person on TikTok? Not by a long shot. He is just making it up. If some of the medical experts are right and he has frontotemporal dementia, that would stand to reason, because if you have Alzheimer's, you just forget. You can't remember things. But if you have frontotemporal dementia, you still forget things. But when you come across one of those gaps in your memory, you make up a story to fill it in. And it's a story you truly believe. So you don't think you're forgetting anything because you know what happened and who said what, even if it is of your own creation. So does he think he's the most popular person on TikTok? I'm sure he does. And God knows, since he has a tendency to shoot the messenger, I can't imagine any one of his aides is going to say, hey, by the way, boss, you're not anywhere close to being the most popular guy on TikTok. Yeah, that's going to go over well. Okay, a couple other things. Graham Plattner, at least as of what I've been able to find as of these last few minutes, Graham Plattner has still not announced whether or not he's going to drop out of the race for Senate in Maine. He is still pondering. If he doesn't drop out by the 13th, they're not going to be able to get somebody else on the ballot. So we shall see. CNN was reporting that they're pretty sure he's going to drop out. Right now he's just figuring out how to do it. Well, I don't know. I'll believe it when I see it. The state of Maine's Democratic Party is already assuming he's going to drop out, and they are reaching out to Plattner's followers. They issued this statement. While the Plattner campaign remains focused on distracting from the job of defeating Susan Collins in November with false accusations against us, the Maine Democratic Party remains hyper-focused on developing a representative, transparent, and inclusive process to select a new nominee. And the statement goes on to say that we are thankful to his, Plattner's supporters, and all of their efforts to defeat Susan Collins. They're a vital part of the Maine Democratic Party, and they deserve to participate in an open process to select Plattner's replacement. Signed, Devin Murphy Anderson, executive director of the MCP, or MDP, Maine Democratic Party. So they want to have like another primary. Who's ever interested joins it. And then the Democrats pick who's going to be on the ballot. So there's your Plattner update. Would you like a Mitch McConnell update? I got one of those too. We still don't know. You know, the MAGA liar on CNN, who's always on Abby Phillips' show, he was on with Casey Hunt yesterday. Scott, dear Scott. And he repeated his claim that he had talked to McConnell for 20 minutes yesterday. And he's not the only one. Other Republicans also claimed that they had talked to McConnell. Interestingly, they all talked to McConnell for 20 minutes. It's almost like there was a script. Scott Jennings said that again on Casey Hunt's show on CNN, The Arena. And she said to him, okay, you know, you talked to McConnell by phone, so you say. If that's true, call him now. You've got his number. Call him right now, and we will all know what's going on. Do you think Scott Jennings did that? I'll give you a few seconds to think about it. Do you think Scott Jennings looked at Casey Hunt and said, well, as a matter of fact, here it is. I'm going to dial him right now. No, he dodged it. He dodged her request. And there are still a lot of people who find what's happening with McConnell to be problematic. One of those people is Kentucky's governor, Andy Beshear. Again, thanks to Aaron Parnas, who got this story and put it on social media about what Andy Beshear would like to have happen. Listen to this.
0: This morning, the governor of Kentucky, Andy Beshear, has sent an urgent letter to Mitch McConnell's office demanding a status update on Mitch McConnell's health. The problem is Kentucky residents who rely on having a senator working for them, they don't know whether or not the senator is even fully lucid. There have been reports that McConnell spoke with various Republican senators, but not a single picture or video of McConnell has emerged in weeks. And now the governor of Kentucky is saying over the last several weeks, Kentuckians have grown increasingly concerned about the current state of your health and well-being and ability to hold office in the United States Senate. As governor, I request that you fully update Kentuckians regarding the current status of your health. As public office holders, we have made a commitment to our constituents to do our best to represent them and to always be transparent. I believe this requires clear communication about one's ability to serve. We wish you a safe and speedy recovery. McConnell's office has not responded yet, but even Republicans right now internally, according to The Guardian, are growing in terms of angst. A rebellion is growing right now inside the Senate over the lack of transparency on McConnell's health.
26: Yep. According to The Guardian US, the article is titled Kentucky Governor Requests Update on McConnell's Health and questions about his condition in the hospital. Yep. So if he is marginally conscious, go in there and take a video. Have him wave to the camera. Let us know he's not brain dead, which I don't follow Laura Loomer, but other people on social media said that she was posting a couple of days ago that Mitch McConnell was brain dead. We don't know. All we know is that his wife flew to China 3 days after he was hospitalized. She had a big meeting with the vice president there, the vice premier. Yeah. The number two. You know, you can't really just postpone that because your husband was taken to the hospital in cardiac arrest. I don't know. We shall see. So Mitch McConnell, still no word, an official word or unofficial word, other than from the many Republicans who claimed they've talked to him. And if and when it turns out these have all been lies, if and when we are finally given the news that Mitch McConnell has passed away and that indeed he never regained consciousness after being brought to the hospital in cardiac arrest by the paramedics, what's Scott Jennings going to say then? You know what? Here's my preview. He's not going to care that he lied. He's going to say that he did that because he didn't feel that Mitch McConnell and his family needed the constant media speculation. So he said what he said to try to protect McConnell and hoping that the media would back off and leave him and his family alone. He will be unrepentant. And, you know, I think I have time to put this in. This is just for your amusement. Todd Blanche, you know, is going to be sitting with the committee and then maybe the full Senate to get confirmed as head of the DOJ. If you thought Todd Blanche was any better than Donald Trump, was less corrupt than Donald Trump, less ignorant or unaffected by any laws, Liz Oyer, the former pardon attorney, who's been a thorn in the Trump side, recounted a story about Todd Blanche wanting to take a plane ride. He wants to be on a plane. Listen to this. It's amazing.
5: Hey, everybody. Here's a fun photo from the 4th of July. It's Todd Blanche, Donald Trump's nominee for Attorney General, wearing a spacesuit of some sort. The logo says NASA. So what is going on here? Well, it's a wild story, so buckle up. According to the Washington Post, one of Donald Trump's billionaire buddies wanted to fly his personal collection of historic aircraft over the National Mall on the 4th of July. This guy named Jared Isaacman is also the administrator of NASA appointed by Donald Trump. Isaacman asked for permission from the FAA, which is the agency that regulates civilian air traffic. The FAA said, no way. Your janky souvenir planes do not meet our safety standards, and it would be dangerous to fly them over large crowds of people on the National Mall on the 4th of July. Isaacman didn't like that answer, so he appealed, and again, he was told no. But apparently, Isaacman had promised Todd Blanche a ride in one of the planes, and Blanche was really upset that the ride was canceled. He was so upset, in fact, that he personally complained to Donald Trump about it. Trump told him, just do it, or something to that effect. And fortunately, Isaacman figured out a way around the FAA, which was to ignore them. Isaacman decided to claim that his planes actually belonged to NASA, not to him, and therefore they were not subject to FAA regulation, even though the plane literally has his name painted on the side of it. Isaacman saved the day. Blanche got his airplane ride and his flight suit, and it was an unforgettable experience, according to his Twitter post. The moral of this story is that the corruption and depravity is at every level of decision-making in this administration. Two high-level government officials, including one who runs our space program and one who wants to be the attorney general, are willing to ignore the advice of a federal safety agency so they can have a joyride in an airplane. They are literally prioritizing their own thrills over public safety. You just cannot make this stuff up.
26: No, you cannot. We are going to take a break. We're going to be back with your texts and your calls right after this.
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21: From the Weatherology Weather Center, I'm meteorologist Jennifer Wojcicki. We'll see sunny skies this afternoon with a high into the upper 80s. Winds out of the southwest around 5 to 10 miles per hour. And then for tonight, partly cloudy skies with a low near 71. Thursday, a chance for showers and thunderstorms, cloudy high around 85 degrees. And by Friday, partial sunshine, high around 81. Saturday, partly sunny, high of 85. That's your latest Chicago weather update. Currently, it's 88.
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26: It is Wednesday. Monday through Thursday, we spend the first hour of the show reading your texts and taking your calls. That number is 773-763-9278. If you're a first-time caller, you're thinking of calling in today, think of it this way, 773-763-WCPT. Easier to remember that way. Let us go to the phone lines. Dan is on the line from Indiana. Dan, you had a comment about Mitch McConnell.
8: Hi, John. How are you today?
26: I'm okay.
8: Well, I have a couple of issues I'd like to bring up. Yeah, definitely Mitch McConnell. First of all, I'd like to understand how, as a country, we're allowing this to go on while they run out the clock till August 3rd. And obviously that's what they're doing, and nobody's doing anything about it. I mean, this is astounding. You know, he's probably dead, and if not dead, brain dead. His wife left the country. They made her leave the country 3 days after he went in the hospital, went to China, so they couldn't have her pull the plug. Her daughters have all canceled their social media accounts. And we have, of course, as you reported, people saying they talked to him. We all know what's going on here, Joan. And why is there nothing can't be done about it? I mean, my God, you know, why can't the governor, why can't somebody do something about this while they run the clock out to August 3rd? That's my first question.
26: Well, I think Andy Beshear, with that letter he released, I think he is trying to keep the pressure on. And, you know, if Mitch McConnell has been on life support since June 14th, as an older person on life support, your body doesn't take to that. His organs are going to be failing. His whole body is going to be shutting down. I don't think there's, if he is on life support and has been since he was taken to the hospital, I don't think there's any way he can make it. Even if you're supporting his heart, even if you're supporting his lungs, he is not going to make it to August 3rd. I just don't see it.
8: And that's a blessing. But that's what they're doing, is running it out to August 3rd. I mean, I don't understand how legally or any other way this is possible. Can you imagine if this was on the other side? What would be going on?
26: Well, you know, that's what Aaron Parnas was saying. So much we have become really weird in how we report things. If you're a Democrat, the least little hint of an infraction, and man, the news media is all over it. Donald Trump says Japan is an Islamic state, and he's sitting next to Putin and not Zelensky. Mitch McConnell is AWOL, all these other things. Aaron Parnas is right. If this were reversed, Fox News would be foaming at the mouth 24/7 about all these things.
8: Absolutely. If I have time, I'd like to bring up one more thing, and maybe you could look it up, because I can't. There's no way I would participate in X, the Nazi-infested thing. But this morning, I saw a repost of a post that Trump made on July 5th. And he said he instructed the great Mark Wayne Mullen. He wants an accounting of how much room is in all of the detention centers, because we want to start picking up all the communists. And now I can't find it anymore. I wish I would have taken a shot at it.
26: Well, you know, that's a word you're going to hear more and more as the midterms get closer, because the Republican Party, or at least Donald Trump, has decided, you know, that he's going to, because we've, as a Democratic Party, elected some Democratic socialists to a few places, he's going to brand them all communists and try to create another Red Scare. Which is, you know, he's already said it. He's said it more than once. Yeah. He's going to continue to beat that drum.
8: But this first time I've seen it, I've seen him come out and say, we want room in the detention centers for the communists. You know, of course, that would be me also, I guess, and many of the rest of us. I just hope I have 30 seconds notice. That's all I need when they come to the door. But I was just wondering if you'd be able to look it up. I can't, you know, but it's real. It's there.
26: It absolutely is real. It absolutely is real. And they're going to, you know, I don't think anybody other than the diehard MAGAs are going to take it to heart, because MAGAs just care about what he says. They don't ever bother to check anything or what anything means or what's actually real, because it's just a religious group that follows him, not a political group, really. So, you know, Donald Trump has thrown around the word communism. I don't know if it will stick the way he wants it to, though, because most people are kind of just shrugging their shoulders and they understand that there is a difference. So we'll see.
8: I hear it 100 times a day now.
26: Yeah. So
8: that's the new biggest word, and that's what's going to go through to the election. You know it is.
26: Yeah, but if he doesn't get any traction, I think he'll move on to something else, because, you know, he's got to get a reaction. That's the reaction is
8: chilling. It was chilling. If you can look it up and see it, you know, his post. He did it on July 5th. I suppose he was mad about his state fair. But if you could look it up, you'd see how chilling it is. I wish that I could have kept it. I've been trying to find it ever since, and I can't. They must have taken it down, I suppose.
26: Well, anyway, whether or not there's a post, he has been saying it. And you know, if there was a post, I certainly hope they took it down. But we'll see.
8: Yeah, I'm sure.
26: We will see.
8: All right.
26: Thank you so much for the call. Always appreciate hearing from folks. By the way, you know, we talked about, is there a ceasefire? A yes, no, yes, no. Are we going to, you know, just hit Iran hard tonight? Just pretty much, unless maybe they ask us not to. David in Bloomingdale texted in, I just drove by my Shell gas station, and since yesterday, the price has gone up 36 cents for a gallon of gas. Yeah, 36 cents. Okay. Let us go back to the phone lines. Paul's on the line from Seattle. Hey, Paul, how are you?
9: Hey, hi, John. You know, I think that everything you've already talked about regarding Mitch McConnell for a couple of weeks. you can't, the organ shut down. Here's the thing. A cardiac arrest is actually worse because you have a heart attack, even a serious one. The part of the heart's damaged, but still beating. The cardiac arrest, that's done. And I've had some experience, unfortunately, with some, you know, important people in my life. My dearest friends here in Seattle that I've known since I cancer and just 18, and they knew that it was really, and the medics, they burst through the door just moments after she went into cardiac arrest, and they worked on her, but they got her heart started after three tries with the defibrillator. But when they got to the hospital, the doctor said, look, told Dale, you can tell she's brain dead because of her pupils. Mm-hmm. One of them is really dilated, and the other one is a pin spot. He said, so even if we can bring her back, she's basically a vegetable. And Dale said, just turn off. So he let her go. Cardiac arrest on Super Bowl Sunday after the game. He actually survived this 2 week of being, but when they went to,
26: you know, Paul, I want to have Lady B put you back on hold, and we're going to take a break, and she's going to try to reconnect because you're cutting out. We will be back with more right after this.
10: 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In fact, it's the most important midterm election in American history, and Chu's Views will be in the thick of it.

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7: We are reading your texts and taking your calls. I got this text. We are not great again or winning. We, the common citizens, are being squeezed by affordability problems while the Epstein class gets richer off the grifting. No shame or self-awareness from this morally corrupt regime. Well said. Let us go back. Lady B has reestablished the connection with Paul. She says it is much better. Okay, Paul, we were talking about Mitch McConnell. Go ahead.
8: Right. I was just saying about the people I've known have had a cardiac arrest. My neighbor had a cardiac arrest on Super Bowl Sunday, and it was after the game when they went to bed. And his wife, he said he didn't feel well. And then she noticed right away, and the way he got through it and did survive is that they attribute that she started chest compressions immediately when she noticed that he was, not breathing. And that they said, and then, but it did take a while for the, when the medics got there, they just said, keep doing those compressions until we get there. So, but then another friend of mine happened to be a dancer with the Pacific Northwest Ballet. I mean, she was retired, but she was 71. Had a sudden cardiac arrest, but there was nobody there to do it. She died. Mm-hmm. The cardiac arrest is, I don't think that it sounds like unless something was done immediately, yeah. And it doesn't sound like his wife is one to start chest compressions. That's just a tough one to bring back. It's worse than a heart attack. It's, and when my neighbor had it and I thought that David had a heart attack. And I, after a couple of days, I said, oh, well, if they've got him, he's made it a couple of days. And then I talked to her like 4 days later, and she goes, it's not looking good. But yeah. Miraculously, he made a turnaround. But I think all of what you said has already happened. They had him on life support, probably on a heart-lung machine. It wasn't even his own heart. And as you say, the organs just shut down. It's not natural. And at his age, I think he's already in the morgue. He's already in the morgue.
7: And the older you are, the harder it is to come back from anything. My father was in his 60s when my mom woke up and he was in distress. She's a nurse. She started CPR immediately. The squad came. Nope, it didn't matter. There were already underlying conditions. And the older you are, the more likely you are to have those silly underlying conditions. And the worse your immune system is, which means that surviving an incident like that is tougher, and surviving on life support. I mean, I don't want to get overly gross, but organ failure is not pretty when somebody is on life support. It ain't pretty. So we'll see, But what do you think's going to happen, though? If it turns out that he has been unconscious this whole time, what are we going to say to the Republicans? Scott Jennings wasn't the only one. There were a number of Republicans who all said yesterday they talked to Mitch McConnell. They all talked to him, interestingly, for about 20 minutes, and he's A-OK. What are they going to say then?
8: Well, no, I'm sorry, but.

0: a 20-minute conversation. I'll tell you what, a 2-minute conversation, if someone is conscious and in the hospital, is max. Hi, how you doing? Well, we hope, we're just praying for it. That's it. 20 minutes? No. I'm sorry. Mm-hmm. If it was 20 minutes, he'd be out of the hospital. That's all. And when they are caught in this lie, they're just going to all glare and look at you in the face and go, so what? Communist. That's all they're going to do. They're going to look at you straight in the face and go, so what?
1: Yeah.
0: That's what they always do when they're caught lying. They just glare at you, smirk, and say, so what?
1: Yep. They certainly are. Because they've one thing they've learned from Donald Trump is the way to get through something critical is to have no shame. You know, double down. Yeah. Just double down.
0: Yep.
1: Mm-hmm.
0: Yeah, exactly.
1: Yep.
0: Yeah. Well, it'll be interesting, but never a dull moment, huh, Joe? But not the kind that we're actually.
1: Tell me about it.
0: Know, I would. Yeah.
1: Yep.
0: Not the kind I'd actually pay a seat.
1: Yeah. Paul, thanks so much for the call.
0: Sure.
1: We are going to get back to the phone lines. Ron is on the line from Chicago. Hey, Ron, how are you?
2: If you listen carefully, Trump said, I'm the most popular man on TikTok, not TikTok.
1: Oh, my God, that sounds about right. I did not hear him actually say that. I just saw, it wasn't even a CNN anchor. There was a somebody CNN was interviewing, and they said, by the way, did you hear? He said he was the most popular, most followed person on TikTok. So they may have corrected it for him.
2: Yeah. And when he was sitting next to Zelensky, and he said, do you have any questions for Vladimir Putin? He tried to get out of it by saying, I talked to Vladimir Putin every day. If you have any questions for him, I'll let him know.
1: Mm-hmm. Yeah.
2: And
1: nobody cares anymore that he lies like a rug.
2: No.
1: Nobody cares. Nobody cares.
2: No. And one more thing. When J.D. Vance goes to the negotiation table now, I apologize for anything that our president says.
1: Mm-hmm. Well, that's what he should be saying.
2: Mm-hmm.
1: You know, it absolutely. And, you know, he was as near as the reporting says, he was the only person at the table who said that it was a bad idea to attack Iran. Everybody else was either neutral or supportive of the attack. J.D. Vance argued against it. And I think Tulsi Gabbard, had the boys decided to include her and even tell her what was going on, I think she would have been a second voice saying, this is not a good idea. We don't need to do it. But she wasn't there. And J.D. Vance apparently didn't hold sway. So this is what we have.
2: Yep. All right. Thank you much. All right.
1: Thanks, Ron. Appreciate it. Chi-Town Dave is on the line. Hello, Dave. Thanks for the call today.
3: Hey, good afternoon, my fellow communist.
1: Yes. Proud.
3: Get ready to go to the detention centers. Me, Paul, you, Jim. Get ready to go to the detention centers because Donald Trump is coming for us. That's what I want to say. Well, I want to hear what everybody else has got to say. They're coming for us.
1: They're going to try to use this whole communist thing. But so far, it's not getting the traction that I think Donald Trump thought it would. I think he thought that if he threw the word communism around, everybody would be up in arms. But
3: if you can hear the snippet, it might be on the Hartman report. Because he played the snippet earlier, and Donald Trump says they're gonna close our schools, they're gonna close our churches, you're gonna live in squalor if the communists take over. Blah blah blah blah blah. That's what he said.
1: Yeah. Okay.
3: So,
1: probably going to be something we hear a lot. But again, I'm not sure if he's going to sell that.
3: You might get a knock at your door. Very soon.
1: Yeah. Well, you know, if it happens, it happens. And, you know, I will try to call an expensive lawyer to get him there and fight on my behalf.
3: Well, if it comes at midnight, that might be a little bit hard. It might be a little bit hard. They're going to do it at the cover of dark, I'm sure.
1: Well, I don't know. I think I I'll leave a voicemail for an expensive lawyer then. How's that? Oh, by the way, it's Joan Esposito. I think I'm being carted off to jail. Find out where I am and get me out. How's that?
3: Well, you might have, that might be the only thing you could do.
1: Yeah, really?
3: Sure.
1: Mm-hmm. Yep.
3: Yep. And I want to say hello to Paul and Jim. I feel like I am getting to know everybody.
1: Yep, we're a family. We are a family. We're a community. And I feel that we are keeping each other sane, and we are keeping each other afloat, and we are keeping one another focused on what's important. I really am proud that we have this community. And I know there's a lot of people who listen and never call in, and I just want you to know that you're a part of the community, too. We are keeping each other afloat, keeping each other focused, keeping each other from going bat poop crazy.
3: Well, hopefully somebody will call in and talk.
1: Mm-hmm.
3: Yes, I hope. I want to ask, I know there's Republicans listening. I want to ask you, Republicans, if you're listening, what do you think of all this? And why do we deserve this?
1: Mm-hmm.
3: I want them to call in and justify this.
1: Mm-hmm. Yep.
3: I really do.
1: Yep. There's a woman I follow on social media. She's a historian. I think it's MDG Global Mom, because she wrote a book called Global Mom. But she is, her area of expertise is the lead up to World War II. And she posted something today. I was going to play it, but then I thought we probably wouldn't have time, where she said that there are Republicans who follow her. And she said, this message is for you. This isn't Republican versus Democrat. She said, this is light versus dark. That's what we have here. So don't think that, you know, you have to have a certain point of view because of your party. You have to step back and take a look at who is the darkness and who is the light right now. It was, maybe I'll try to find it and play it tomorrow. It was really very, very good and very moving.
3: Well, I hope there's some Republicans that are going to be in the light. I really do.
1: That's what she was saying. That's what she was saying. You know, think about what's happening. Think about what's happening and think about what you believe. And you decide where the darkness is and where the light is.
3: This is
1: so
3: a
1: we'll
3: great
1: just see,
3: community.
1: Dave.
3: This is a great community for sure. And I am proud to be a part of it.
1: Me too. And thank you for the call, Dave. It's good to hear from you again. Somebody posted on a text, will Trump's cabinet try to talk Trump into resigning because of his confusion? No, they won't. They absolutely will not. I mean, there were rumors that, Trump's going to resign after the midterms because he knows he's not going to get anywhere. No, his ego will not permit him to resign, and his cabinet will not insist upon it because they are in their positions solely because of Donald Trump. None of them have the expertise to be there. None of them have the experience to be there. They all know that the only reason they're there is because they're loyal to Trump, and that loyalty is not going to falter. Let's go. We can get one more call in. Debbie's on the line from Wheeling. Hey, Debbie, how are you?
4: I'm good. Thank you, John. How are you doing today?
1: Pretty good. Pretty good.
4: I had a brother-in-law whose wife refused to let him go.
1: Mm.
4: He was, it was an awful situation. He was on life support for 2 years.
1: Oh, that's rough.
4: And the only reason he was taken off life support was because there was an accident and he accidentally got disconnected and then finally did pass.
1: Wow.
4: All the way. It was awful.
1: Yeah, I understand family having a hard time letting go. Boy, I get that. But, you know, I've told my kids that if I can communicate in any way, even if it's just waving my hands at them, that they should leave me alone. But if you've gotten to the point where you can't speak, you can't communicate in any way, you know, then let me go. Just let me go. I would rather that. And I'm so sorry that your family went through that. I know how hard it must have been. Some people really have a hard time with the whole idea of brain death, and they just keep thinking that if they keep the person on life support long enough, somehow they'll recover. Ugh.
4: Yeah, and she'd also believed that God was going to bring him back. So, it was a tough situation. But I have one other comment. I was just listening to Dave, and I heard him ask that we should all be afraid we're going to get a knock on our door. My father actually lived through that from World War II when he grew up in Lithuania, and when he was 13, there was a knock on his door, and it was the Russians pointing bayonets at him, saying, "Tell your family to pack now."
1: Wow.
4: And they were all taken to Siberia.
1: Oh.
4: Until the end of the war.
1: That's awful. It is awful. And what bothers me so much about stories like that, World War II was awful in so many ways, and we seem to have forgotten all the lessons we should have learned, all the attitudes about how we should hang together and support one another, and how the good has to fight the bad. We seem to have lost all those beliefs that people of good moral character make our best leaders. Debbie, thanks so much for the call. I got to get to the news. We are going to come back after the news, and Greg Hines is going to be here. We have a lot to talk about, what's going on in the city of Chicago and the state of Illinois. Again, text me if there's something you want to ask Greg or a comment you want to make, 773-763-9278. We'll be back right after the news.
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8: AP News. I'm Ed Donahue. President Trump is sending more mixed messages about what's to come in Iran. Here's the AP Sagar Magani.
9: At the NATO summit in Turkey, the president said Iran should be ready again after U.S. strikes last night.
10: I'll give a little warning. We're going to hit them hard tonight.
9: Saying Iranian attacks in the Strait of Hormuz effectively ended a ceasefire. Hours later, he said this is not a return to full-scale war.
10: I don't think it's going to start again. I think it's going to go very quickly.
9: But at the same time,
10: we can play games, but I'm not sure I want to make a deal. Let's just finish the job.
9: The president's repeatedly threatened to ramp up attacks on Iran before pulling back, and his latest remarks add more uncertainty. Oil prices shot up today once he said the interim deal to stop fighting is over. Sagar Magani, Washington.
8: President Trump gave a confusing answer on why he's changing planes on the way home. He's not flying on the new Air Force One, but on the old one. When asked if security concerns played a role in the switch, he didn't directly answer.
10: It's a very dangerous profession. No, I'm number one on the kill list for Iran. They're lovely people. I'm number one.
8: Images of the jet captured since its unveiling show it is not equipped with some of the same missile detection and countermeasure systems as older jets. Former Wisconsin Judge Hannah Dugan has been spared prison time for ushering a Mexican defendant out of her courtroom as Immigration and Customs Enforcement agents waited in the hallway. Michigan is experiencing its largest outbreak of a parasitic infection that causes severe diarrhea. Nearly 1,000 people have been diagnosed with cyclospora. No deaths have been reported. A federal judge says writer E. Jean Carroll can be paid the $5.8 million set aside after a jury found President Trump sexually abused her in 1996 and later defamed her. This is AP News. Who and what will win an Emmy Award?
11: And so it begins.
12: The Day in the Life Emergency Room series, The Pit, led all Emmy nominees with 25.
13: The spotlight! God, I want to be there!
12: While Hacks got a record-setting 24 to lead all comedies in its final season, the totals gave HBO Max the top spot for both drama and comedy.
14: There is something about these seafaring towns.
12: Apple TV Plus horror comedy Widow's Bay got 19 nominations, while its drama Pluribus got 18.
15: How did I not realize this sooner?
12: Netflix's Beef was tops in the limited or anthology series categories with 16 nominations. Best drama series includes HBO Max's The Gilded Age, A Knight of Seven Kingdoms, and The Pit. Apple got 3 for Slow Horses, Your Friends and Neighbors, and Pluribus. The Emmys are announced September 14th. I'm Julie Walker.
8: I'm Ed Donahue, AP News.
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17: From the Weatherology Weather Center, I'm meteorologist Regina Cole. For this evening, we'll see passing clouds coming in as temperatures drop back to 72. Showers and storms are likely for Thursday. We'll see mostly cloudy skies, cooler temperatures to a high in the mid-80s. Showers and storms forecast to continue into Thursday night, mostly cloudy with a low around 68. Then for Friday, areas of showers and storms in the morning, dry after that. With a mix of sun and clouds throughout the day, we hit a high around 83. Mostly cloudy Friday night, a low of 66. That's your latest Chicago weather update. Right now, it's 88 degrees.
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1: And I am very happy to welcome back to our airwaves Crane's Chicago Crane Chicago Business political reporter Greg Hines is here. Greg, how are you doing?
26: I'm all right. Joan, how are you?
1: Well, I seem to be having a little trouble with my mouth, but hopefully that will resolve itself in the very near future. Maybe, maybe not. Some days it doesn't. But I'm really glad you're
26: perfect,
1: here.
26: Joan.
1: Yeah. Thank you. Thank you for that. I want to talk about a lot of different things going on in the city and the state of Illinois. But first, I want to start with one of your most recent writings for Crane's, Strange Bedfellows, Bally's Casino and Lori Lightfoot. Talk to me about this.
26: Well, Bally's, there was a big competition 3 or 4 years ago as to who was going to get the Chicago Casino because it was perceived as being very lucrative. That may have been exaggerated, but the feeling at the time was that whoever won it would get a, you know, a big bag of gold, maybe 2 bags of gold. The award was, like I said, was made by Lori Lightfoot's team, and they decided they wanted to go with Bally's. And there were a lot of suggestions from other casino bidders and from independent sources that, you know, maybe the former mayor put her finger on the scale a little bit and tilted a little bit too far towards Bally's, that it really wasn't an up and up, that they wanted Bally's in the beginning, and they got it. But whatever. So fast forward now, 3 years, the city council, as part of its new budget, decides that it's going to implement and never use state law to allow video poker and other video games in Chicago. Bally's strongly objects to that because, hey, if you're going to go, if you can gamble down at the corner gas station or 7-Eleven, mm-hmm. Why would you want to, you know, go all the way down to the casino? and they're threatening to sue as violating their agreement. So lo and behold, who do they hire to represent them, or at least advise them on their suit? But the law firm where, guess who? Lori Lightfoot goes to work. Can you spell conflict of interest? Sure looks that way, although Ms. Lightfoot, through a spokesman, says that she checked with the legal experts and ethics experts in Chicago, and there's no problem. Right.
1: Okay. So, I mean, this is Chicago, where these sort of observed conflicts sometimes blow up into big things, and sometimes they just kind of get ignored. Do you have a feeling for which way this one's going?
26: Well, let's see if they actually end up suing. It certainly resulted in some bad publicity for Ms. Lightfoot. But you're probably right. We're so inured to corruption in this town that after a while we just kind of shrug and say, well, another one there.
1: Yeah.
26: Lightfoot says that she didn't do anything wrong. People close to her say that she got involved because she agrees with Bellies that this city council action effectively violated the terms of the agreement. What she hasn't explained, though, is if that's her feeling, that Bellies is being mistreated, why doesn't she just testify in court? Why did she have to arrange to get money from it? That makes it appear as if there was some kind of quid pro quo that, you know, Mayor, you give us the casino and we'll take care of you later down the road. I don't know, but in the inevitable Chicago style, it looks like a bag of gold fell off the back of the truck and right into the lap of somebody who was in a position to be helpful.
1: Has Bally's given any reason for this? Like, oh, well, you know, this is really important. So why wouldn't we hire a really high profile firm like the one that, you know, the former mayor's a part of? It only makes sense. The more power we can bring to this argument, you know, the more likely we are to win. Anything like that?
26: Not really. They've said that we think we have a good case here, and we're trying to bring this ducat to the city of Chicago so that the tax revenue can help it. But they've not made the allegation, at least not that I've heard, that golly gee, of all the law firms and all the lawyers in Casablanca, Lori Lightfoot was the one they had to pick.
1: Yeah. Yeah. Well, you know, they have a relationship with her. They know her. Not that she did anything wrong for them when they got this deal, but, you know, they know who she is, you know. Maybe that's it. Maybe it's just the comfort level.
26: That's kind of right. And, you know, as a gentleman of our mutual acquaintance, Richard J. Daley, once said, after there were stories that one of his sons had gotten a lot of insurance business in the city, hey, what kind of world is it if you can't help your kid?
1: What a world is it if you can't help out a former mayor? I don't think that has the same ring to it, Greg.
26: Well, so be it. Poetry is not my forte.
1: Okay. All right. I read today that Marty Quinn is retiring from the city council. Is that a surprise to you, or were you expecting it?
26: I'm not terribly close to the alderman, so I don't really know, and I haven't really talked to anybody about it. But suffice it to say, the city council has not been a very happy place to work during the tenure of Mayor Johnson. They've been fighting with cats and dogs. It's gotten pretty personal. There's lots of stuff floating in the air. And I can understand why after a few years somebody would want to say, why do we want to put up with that? Let somebody else have a shot at it.
1: But, you know, the other side of that is we've always, even though on paper Chicago has a strong city council government, the city council has always seemingly been, for the most part, a rubber stamp for the mayor. This is one of the first city councils that has really stood up and tried to exercise its own power. Wouldn't that be what somebody on the city council would want? Wouldn't you want to continue to be a part of that power?
26: Well, in this case, obviously not. No, like I said, maybe the alderman's got some personal reasons. He's not a young kid anymore. Maybe he wants to do other things with his life. But, you know, this process of growing up by the city council collectively and acting like adults rather than little children who are to be tutored by the boss, the mayor, it's a painful process. It's, you know, it's like a teenager growing up. You're going to make mistakes. It's going to be nasty. People are going to get hurt. And I can understand why people would want to say, hey, you know, let somebody else shoulder the burden for a while.
1: Really? I would have suspected that this would be a satisfying time to be in the city council, though I will say being in agreement, I won't say rubber stamp, but being in agreement with former mayors sure made the pretty much all the processes go very quickly and smoothly. And we certainly don't see that now.
26: Yeah, you know, Joe, there's, people go into politics and government for different reasons. There are some aldermen who envision themselves as the writer of laws and the maker of grand public policy. But there are a lot of other aldermen who are just content to kind of take care of their folks, make sure the garbage cans get replaced when they get stolen, that the trees get paved, that the dead trees get taken away, new ones planted. You know, they just want to be kind of a glorified ward supervisor. That's not everybody, but some aldermen want to do that. You know, it's like anything else in life. Different people go in it for different reasons.
1: You're somebody who has been experienced in Chicago and Illinois politics for quite a while. Take a step back. Compare the city council we have now with previous city councils, whether it is certain people or whether it is an attitude or a relationship with a mayor. Tell me how this city council differs from many that you've reported on over the years.
26: Well, I can really only talk about the period since World War II. Back in the 20s, the city council really ran things. It was crooked as hell. It's known as the Greg Wills era. When Richard J. Daley finally took power, he was able to consolidate the power of government as the mayor and the power of the party because he was head of the Democratic Party in Cook County. And he was kind of able to not end the corruption, but at least get everybody on the same page most of the time and get some things done. That system has been breaking down little by little since Daley left, Daley the first. His son, Richard M. Daley, kind of restored it. But when Lori Lightfoot took office, she kind of immediately declared war on the city council, said, hey, you're corrupt and I'm better and you better watch out, guys. I'm coming after you. That did not come over well. Then here comes Mayor Johnson, who seems to have trouble getting along with anybody. So the boys and the girls are loose now. They're going in their own directions. The city council has at least two factions. But like I said, some of it has gotten intensely personal. I mean, look at some of the exchanges over Israeli policy and Palestinian rights what's happened to Deborah Silverstein, the only Jewish alderman in the 50th Ward. The pain that she's gone through has been just visible on her face. And that's just one of the kinds of things that is going on. There is a lack of trust and there is kind of a power vacuum. Nobody has really fully taken control of the city council. So all that makes for very bumpy and unpleasant times. That is most definitely different from the way things were during most of our adult lifetimes, when pretty much, not all the time, but pretty much the mayor gave orders and everybody followed along. Those days are over. Are they over forever? Tell me who the next mayor is going to be, and we'll find out.
1: I want to talk to you more about our current mayor and past mayors and possibly future mayors. We need to take a break. I'm talking to Greg Hines, political reporter, Crane's Chicago Business. We'll be right back after this.
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0: John Fugelsang joins us. 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
1: With me is Crane's Chicago Business political reporter Greg Hines. We are going to chat about the current mayor and what might happen in the future. But I also want you to know that you can text in any questions that you have that you want Greg to answer, anything you any topics you want him to address. We probably won't get to that till after the next break, but shoot them to me now. So Mayor Brandon Johnson, like Lori Lightfoot, kind of an outsider, and like Lori Lightfoot, seems to have taken quite a while to find his footing. And so also, like Lori Lightfoot, has a somewhat contentious relationship with the Chicago City Council. He's being very coy about whether or not he's going to officially run for re-election, but I don't know too many people who believe that he is not going to run for re-election. How would you assess his performance to date?
26: Oh, boy, in 20 seconds or less?
1: No, you have take all the time you need.
26: Joan, I would say mixed at best. The mayor has some accomplishments. I work for a business publication, and I gave him credit, for instance, getting behind the Quantum campus on the southeast side, where he could have messed that up, and he hasn't. He's been a good partner with the governor. The potential upside to that for our economy here is just. It's enormous. It could be the biggest thing in a very long time. On the other hand, his association with the Chicago Teachers Union and its ideology, whether he's doing what they want him to do because they want him to do it or because he's reached the same conclusion, is perceived as very anti-business. The idea of a head tax was roundly condemned, I think correctly, by most businesses. I mean, the idea that, gee, if you want to come to Chicago and create jobs for Chicagoans so that they can feed their families, you're going to have to pay a special penalty for it. What? That's not been good. I think even more so than his ideology, the mayor has a wonderful personality. He's a nice guy, easy to get along with, very affable. He's pursued some things that I think are important in terms of putting money in resources into areas of the city that have been neglected. He is correct that if you want to end crime in Chicago, you can't just hire a bunch of cops. You have to deal with some of the root causes of crimes. You have to get a hold of the young people and show them a different path to going out and gang-banging. But there's a competence problem. That kind of suggested, golly, he was just maybe over his head. Look at the parking meter stuff recently.
1: He's going to buy something back, and then he wouldn't talk about it. Said he signed an NDA, and then the company said, "No, we let him out of that NDA."
26: Now that some of the details have come out, he offered or was going to offer before he changed his mind. Thank God, $1.2 billion more than the company that is proposing to buy it, which tells me they don't have they can't add. He's had a terrible time filling a lot of city city board positions and cabinet positions and whatever. He got behind a Bears stadium plan in Springfield that isn't going anywhere, and stuck with it even when he probably should have tried to cut a deal and get something out of it. So that raises questions of, you know, well intentioned, and yeah, you want to hold people up and down, hold rich people and turn them upside down and shake out every loose penny. A lot of people will like that, but you still have to be able to run the city. You have to be able to attract businesses to the city. You have to create jobs for people. And I think going into this, election, he is in the minimum on the defensive on a lot of those issues. He's got a record. The record's going to be attacked. Even the one good area where the mayor has made some accomplishments, which is cutting the crime rate. What happens right in the middle of the summer? His police chief up and quits.
1: He's going to be leaving, and I thought, oh, okay, he's had enough. And then all of a sudden, I'm starting to see articles like, you know, he's been considered like the best police chief we've had in a long time. Why is he quitting? Why is this happening just all of a sudden? So is there more to it? The resignation of Larry Snelling, because, you know, he hasn't exactly been the kind of police chief that gives a lot of press conferences about what he's doing or what he thinks. He's been very sort of low key. So do you have any feel for this, any insight?
26: Well, I'll say a couple of things. One, what I want from my police chief isn't somebody who shows up good at a press conference. I want somebody who gets the job done. And this guy appears to have gotten the job done. There's lots of indications that particularly that relations with community groups who were disaffected and wouldn't work with the police department to catch the bad guys had substantially improved. All the crime numbers until very recently, where there's been a little bit of a backsliding, have been very good. I think people can legitimately say good things about him, which then raises the question, all right, if you're doing good things, why are you leaving all of a sudden? I haven't talked to Mr. Snelling. I haven't talked to anybody even who's talked to him. But the buzz from City Hall is that he wasn't very happy with the Johnson administration. The circumstances are very suspicious. If you're going to go in December. When everybody's too cold to go out and commit mail. When you go in the middle of July, the high crime peak season for the city, it raises lots of questions about what kind of messages you're trying to send. And the appearance here is that the cost of working with Mr. Johnson is just too high, so he's going to go play with the grandkids.
1: Okay, you said that the scuttlebutt around City Hall is that he wasn't getting along or seeing eye to eye with Brandon Johnson. But as near as I can tell, none of that spilled into the open. I mean, it seems like he has been supported. The mayor always says good things about him. Do you have any idea what the conflict is, or is there more than one conflict? I mean, is it budgetary? Is it training? Is it how many recruits or where they're displayed? Or is the mayor like trying to micromanage him? What is your feel for this?
26: Well, I think there are two. The most visible one was when Mayor Johnson, over Mr. Snelling's objections, decided to can the city's shot spotter system, which notified police when there were reports of guns going off. The mayor said it was a waste of time and tarnished a bunch of innocent people. Mr. Snelling said it was a valuable resource for his department, and he said it repeatedly, and he didn't back off it. So that's clearly a significant bone of attention. I think another one was pretty clear was this budget season, where there were some cuts and failures to spend that I think rankled a little bit. If there's more to it, I don't know it for a fact, but I suspect that there was. Like I said, the buzz is that he just wasn't very happy.
1: Well, I'm sorry to hear that, because even though he did seem to be pretty low key, the sense I got was that he was making inroads with community confidence, and at the same time, he was not alienating the rank-and-file officers. And that is a real needle to thread, I think, here in Chicago.
26: Yeah, it is. You're absolutely right. I think he will be missed. There aren't very many people in public life that get a thumbs up from me without any downside, but I don't know much of a downside about this guy. He did a good job.
1: Yeah. Do you think his suggestion for his number two, will that person get the job, or is Mayor Johnson going to do a countrywide search? Have you heard anything about how we're going to find the next police chief?
26: I haven't heard anything other than, they're gonna have a nationwide search. But they always say they're going to have a nationwide search, and then lo and behold, they pick somebody who's two blocks away from them. My suspicion is the mayor will do what the mayor wants to do. But, going into into what's likely to be a very heated reelection campaign, you would think that would be pretty high up on the mayor's list, picking somebody who's going to appeal to the voters he's trying to appeal to. But I have no inside information on that. We'll see.
1: Okay. I also want to talk to you. You talked about how Mayor Johnson – oh, shoot, we're running out of time. Okay. I want to talk to you about – you said Mayor Johnson was working well with the governor when it came to the quantum computing place. He doesn't seem to be working well with the mayor when it comes to the Bears, but we will talk about that with Greg Hines. Yes, I saw the text where you're taking me to task, and I'll read that to Greg Hines when we come back as well, right after this.
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17: From the Weatherology Weather Center, I'm meteorologist Regina Cole. For this evening, we'll see passing clouds coming in as temperatures drop back to 72. Showers and storms are likely for Thursday. We'll see mostly cloudy skies, cooler temperatures to a high in the mid-80s. Showers and storms forecast to continue into Thursday night, mostly cloudy with a low around 68. Then for Friday, areas of showers and storms in the morning, dry after that. With a mix of sun and clouds throughout the day, we hit a high around 83. Mostly cloudy Friday night, a low of 66. That's your latest Chicago weather update. Right now, it's 87 degrees.
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1: I'm talking with Crane's Chicago Business, a political reporter, Greg Hines. I want to talk about the question I asked him right before we went to break, and then we will share with him what's coming over the text line. Don't worry, Greg, it's not against you, it's against me. Go ahead. So you said the mayor worked really well with the governor on this one development project, but it seems that Mayor Johnson virtually single-handedly derailed the Bears deal that Governor Pritzker had worked out with legislators, because it was shot down, if I understand it correctly, by the legislators from Chicago, who, once Brandon Johnson came out and said something, didn't want to get on his bad side, so they didn't vote for the Bears proposal that was in front of them. What do you think?
26: I think that the mayor certainly deserves his share of the blame for this deal failing the pass for the reasons you said, but it's more complicated than just Brandon Johnson. This whole Bears thing has been a mess since day one. It's still a mess. And even Mr. Pritzker, even though he seems to be on all sides at the same time, I wonder to what extent his heart has been in this. He could have pushed some kind of bill a little harder than he did. I mean, the fact of the matter is the House passed one version of the legislation. The Senate passed another version of the legislation. They waited until the very end of the session to do it, where there wasn't time to work anything out. And the governor's kind of pretty quiet in there, pretty much saying, oh, gee, I want the bears to stay and we'll give them help here, but I don't want a big subsidy. I'm, you know, kind of being on both sides at the same time. I would ding the mayor for pulling Chicago legislators out of this and chasing what I suspect is a wild goose here. The circumstances under which the bears are going to come to the lakefront, I think, are limited. Not impossible, but limited. If I were counseling the mayor, I would have said, hey, instead of pushing for the lakefront stadium, let them go to Arlington Heights, but get some stuff out of the deal. Get the state to take care of the remaining debt on Soldier Field. Get the state to come up with some money to repurpose Soldier Field for concerts and entertainment like the project has proposed. Get a deal that would help the White Sox if they want to build a new stadium downtown, either on the 78 property or just across the river on the Amtrak property. If they're going to go, get something out of the deal rather than spitting in the wind.
1: Why is the Bears playing in Soldier Field something that has seemed to be so important to so many of our mayors? Like if there's somehow the Bears move out of Soldier Field on their watch, that's going to be the number one thing that they're accused of getting wrong in a reelection effort. I don't really think there's all that many people who care if it's Arlington Heights or downtown, or maybe that's just me. Does it seem to you that it has been wickedly, wildly important to Chicago mayors to keep the Bears at Soldier Field? And is that what Brandon Johnson is suffering from? I don't want to have to deal with this when I go run for reelection.
26: You know, I suspect for good or bad, it's a mixture of both. Sports are really important to the identity of a lot of Chicagoans. And there's nobody that really values that as much as the Bears and to a lesser degree the Cubs and the Bulls. They're kind of the fighting spirit of Chicago, and a lot of people take it personally if they want to go. Is it overrated by mayors? Probably. If you want to look at it from a pure economic dollars and cents thing, Joan, keeping a baseball team in town, like the White Sox, in my opinion, is much more important than keeping a football team. Football team plays, what, 11, 12 games a year if they make the playoffs?
1: If even that.
26: Whereas a baseball team plays 85-plus, they make the playoffs, it can easily hit 100. You know, having you know, 30, 40,000 people in the stadium 100 times a year, to me, is a lot more significant than filling up Soldier Field 12 times a year. The ancillary benefits, the tourism, the hotels, the restaurants, everything else is more important. But, you know, don't ask me to explain public whims. People like what they like, and they like the Bears.
1: You make a good point about baseball basically having more games and drawing more people. The White Sox were also making noises about building a new stadium. I haven't read as much about that, maybe because they're not actively lobbying. It's in front and center in Springfield. If they are lobbying, they seem to be doing it rather quietly. Where does that stand? Have you heard that they want a new stadium?
26: Yeah. Jerry Reinsdorf, the current owner, has made it crystal clear that he wants out of 35th and Shields. Justin Ishiba, a Chicago businessman who's in the process of over a period of years gaining control of the team from the Reinsdorfs, has also pretty strongly suggested that they need a better deal somewhere. The finances of baseball and football have changed. Once upon a time, it was all about what happened inside the stadium, and you didn't care about it. But the way the business looks at it now is the sport itself is only one piece of the big entertainment district. Like look at Wrigley Field. Mm-hmm. You got Wrigley Field. They got kinds of bars around, restaurants around, movie theaters around, all kinds of other ancillary things that the team owners, if they play their concert, can make money on. That's not going to happen in Bridgeport, or for good or bad, the neighborhood didn't want a bunch of people. They didn't want a 24-hour late-night enterprise. They just wanted the baseball team. But it could happen in another location, and I think that's – I think if I read the tea leaves right, that's where Mr. Ishiba wants to go. The logical place is probably on the southwest part of the Loop, where – he could share expenses and build an entertainment district along with the Chicago Fire, whose owners are building a new stadium. But nobody's fully said that, but my gut tells me that's where it's headed.
1: That is the new thing in sports, not just a team, not just a stadium, but an entertainment district where, you know, there's all these businesses that are either outright owned by the team or leased by the team. In other words, many, many more money-making opportunities than just a simple selling tickets to the baseball game kind of thing. And I do, you know, I think what the Ricketts have done around Wrigley Field was a good model for that. And I can't blame sports teams for wanting to get in on that action, which is why I always thought, no matter what else is happening, that Arlington Heights was going to be the most logical place for the Bears, because yes, it's going to take them a while to build everything out. But my understanding is that once their whole entertainment center is up and running, they're looking at billions in profits. Is that what you see, Greg?
26: It is. That would be very, very difficult to replicate at Soldier Field. It's a little more feasible across the tracks on the former Michael Reese property, but the team insists it's too small. They can't shoehorn a stadium in there. It's definitely viable up in Arlington Heights, where you're surrounded by fairly prosperous neighborhoods and communities. There's every reason to think that a big residential, commercial, entertainment district would do well up there. So, yeah, I think it's fair to conclude that's what the Bears are looking at, in part.
1: I will share this text with you now. It is about Mayor Johnson, which is what we've been talking about. Mayor Johnson has done a fantastic job. He has fought very hard for affordable housing, after-school programs, open mental health services in poor neighborhoods. Chicago businesses do not want a black progressive mayor that's going to fight for people who aren't rich. And the DNC convention was awesome. I don't know why WCPT can't get behind Johnson. Oh, my God, do you want Emmanuel back? I will tell you that Brandon Johnson used to have a show on WCPT, and he still joins Richard Chu once a month to do, like, you know, ask the mayor, or the mayor's going to talk to me. So he still has a connection with WCPT. And just because you look at something and you criticize it, or you say it seems to have been done poorly, or it could have been done better, you know, I think that that's when you're the mayor, you're bound to have things that people like and people don't like, and things people think you did great and things people think you could have done better. I don't see that as not being behind Brandon Johnson. Like every mayor that I've ever seen, I think that there are some things that are going well and many things that are not. So I guess if you believe this about me, you don't think I was behind Emmanuel. You don't think I was behind Lightfoot. You don't think I was behind Daley, et cetera, et cetera. So, Greg, what do you think? Do you think that a mayor, if you criticize a mayor that's not being loyal, not being supportive?
26: Of course not, particularly when you're criticizing him for not accomplishing what he said he was going to accomplish. Two points from your texture. Does Chicago need more subsidized housing? Absolutely. Is the mayor in favor of that? Absolutely. But what was his big plan? His big plan was, remember the millionaire's tax? Mm-hmm. We were going to put a special tax on homes over $1 million. And we're going to take that money. We're going to put it all into low-income housing. And it went up for a vote, and it lost in the city of Chicago. The mayor put together a terrible campaign. He couldn't sell the idea, even in a city that is majority minority, where a city that doesn't have a lot of rich people in it, because people were skeptical that the money was going to be used the right way. That's not my fault. That's not WCPT's fault. That's not Jones' fault. That's Mayor Johnson's fault. Another example, Chicago Public

0: that's gone into effect. And the mayor's allies are saying, oh, Springfield needs to hold a special session and come up with all these taxes. That ain't going to happen. That's not how you pass legislation. You can't say I'm going to hold my breath until I turn blue until you give me what I want. It takes skill. It takes leadership. It takes putting together coalitions. And unfortunately, that has not been the strongest part of this mayor's calculus.
1: And just like with Governor Pritzker, when he wanted the graduated tax, which I thought made a whole lot of sense and I thought would be a no-brainer, it wasn't. Even Governor Pritzker says, you know, it wasn't sold very well. People didn't really get it. And the message that, ooh, it's going to raise your taxes, while it wasn't true for a lot of people, seemed to win the day. I think politicians sometimes have a great idea and they don't sell it properly. They don't explain. For the Bring Chicago Home, you know, I interviewed some progressive older people. And I think one of the places they fell down on that was, okay, this is a great idea. We're going to have all this money. Exactly how is it going to be spent? And I actually had a Jesse Fuentes say to me, oh, we'll figure that out after it's passed. And I said, okay, well, who's going to be in charge of making sure the money is properly spent? Oh, we'll figure that out once it's voted in. And I thought, oh, I don't know. They're asking for an awful lot of trust here from the people of Chicago. And people of Chicago have been burned before. And sure enough, it didn't pass. It happens. And I think that if you're somebody who's talking about things and looking at politics and trying to make sense of things, you know, you can't be a partisan. I don't know, Greg, that's how I feel about it. I try to, even with people I like, I try to be fair and honest about them.
0: Yeah, I mean, I think there is broad consensus in America right now, Joan, that the upper crust, the 1%, maybe the half of the 1%, are getting away with murder, that because of the way the economy has worked and tech has shaken out, that too few people hold too big of a share of American income, and that ultimately that's not healthy for the country. It results in deprivation. It results in harsh feelings or whatever, and something needs to be done about it. But most of the solution to that, not all of it, but most of it, I think it's at the federal level. And when you try to do it at a local level, as you correctly said, you have to explain it to people that how is this going to work? Where is the money going to go? We've had too much experience in this city and state with crooked politicians. A couple of another alleged crooked politician was indicted today. We can talk about that in a minute. That to distrust them to spend the money. We don't.
1: Yes, I agree. I'm talking to Greg Hines from Crane Chicago Business. He's a political reporter. He has just put out there a wonderful tease. Someone was indicted. We're going to take a break and find out who right after this.
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1: And I am joined by Greg Hines, political reporter for Crane's Chicago Business, who just gave us a major market tease right before we went to break

0: has been indicted. You must tell us, Greg.
1: And there's a well-known legislator from Central Illinois named Carol Ammons. She's a state representative. She was indicted by the feds today for allegedly trying to steer state contracts to not-for-profit agencies that would employ her daughter. If you didn't employ her daughter, you wouldn't get the money. She's accused of lying to the FBI about that, and her husband, who's the Champaign County clerk, is accused of allegedly of witness tampering, of trying to interfere in the government's case and get people to falsely testify they didn't know anything about this scheme. This is the second major embarrassing thing to hit the Illinois Democratic Party, in particular House Speaker Chris Welch, this week, earlier, a few days ago. Another state representative, Harry Benton from Plainfield, was forced to resign amid lots of charges of sexual harassment. And so, you know, here in a year when Democrats ought to be talking, and they will, about Donald Trump and how he's, in a lot of people's opinion, become the grifter in chief. I'm not going to be talking about that. I'm going to be talking about corruption here at home, with one guy accused of abusing a woman, another woman accused of using her position to line her pocketbook. That's not what Democrats want to be talking about, but it is.
0: One of the charges against Carol Ammons is that she overpaid people with campaign funds and then demanded that they provide cash kickbacks to her. Now, I don't know. I guess it would depend on how much you were overpaid. But if it seems to me, if you're going to play fast and loose with the rules, that you would want as few people as possible to know what you were doing. I don't know. That just seems to me that is not good crime 101. Okay, all you guys here in this office, I'm going to pay you twice your salary, but then you have to give a quarter of that back to me. That you've created a whole bunch of whistleblowers there, Greg.
1: Joan, I'm not quite what to say. Illinois history is just, we both know it, is just replete with politicians who do stupid, dumb stuff that's easily catchable like this. But they just can't resist sticking their hand in the cookie jar. And it's an attitude that that is still far too prevalent in this part of the world, that you go into public service not to serve the public, but to serve yourself. It's just another form of business. I assume Ms. Ammons is gonna plead innocent, and she hasn't been convicted. That'll be up to the jury to decide. But like I said, you know, for Democrats who finally have a chance to really break through nationally this year because of what's been going on in Washington, this kind of thing just further poisons their brand a little bit further. It gives local Republicans every reason to change the subject and talk about this. Mm-hmm. It's very unfortunate.
0: The text line can't seem to move past this idea of Mayor Johnson and who's going to run for mayor. So let me share a couple of these with you, Greg. Let's see. Let's go with this one first. From my perspective, it sounds like multiple hosts. I assume this is against us again, Greg, so just be a participant here. Multiple hosts are setting up to push hard for Susana Mendoza. I am not aware of that. I don't believe I have done that on my show. I like Susana Mendoza, but I don't know that I'm pushing for her. And there are reasons some demographics, and I think the person means constituents, there are reasons some constituents are skeptical, and it's not wrong for listeners to be critical, right? Of course. I have a very thick skin. Maybe that's what you'll be talking about. I think people have seen the results of letting corporate media set the agenda of the conversation, and it does not work well. Okay, well, I guess I have more work cut out for me. You know, it's so interesting to me, Greg, how people hear what you say. I had a texter a couple of weeks ago who chastised me because I was, when I take calls, I was interrupting the callers and not letting them finish. And I responded, you know, it's kind of funny that you say that, because a lot of people criticize me for not letting the callers talk long enough, or letting the callers talk too long. And the texter responded, yeah, you do that too. So it was like I couldn't win for losing here. And we have this other text that came in about Brandon Johnson. Mayor Johnson's platform is great. His ability to make it happen sucks. He's a poor politician. He's actually trying to act like the old machine bosses. He says so, and people are supposed to follow. He's not a good politician or leader. He does not make things happen. He is a charismatic ideologue. In this way, he functions like, you guess. Well, you know, sweetheart, I'm not going to guess. I am not going out on that limb. What do you think of that criticism?
1: I know who you're talking about. Is it somebody with orange hair, perhaps?
0: So what do you think of that assessment of Mayor Johnson? I won't call it a criticism. It seems to be an assessment.
1: I think that's actually pretty close. There's elements of what the mayor wants to do that I like. There's elements that I dislike. But there's no question in my mind that his ability to transform the words into actions has been compromised. I will add this, Joan. The fact that you get texts like this, and these are mild. I mean, the internet these days is the wild, wild west. People think they can say whatever they want, personal insults, profanity, whatever, anything goes. And that comes. That comes from the guy with orange hair who set the pattern here. But what that tells me is that anybody who assumes that Brandon Johnson is out of this and he can't win again is wrong. He has a path, I think, to certainly make the runoff. He's going to suggest that that exactly as your readers did, as your textures did, that powerful interests who don't want to pay their fair share are trying to get me, but I'm for you. He's going to play the populist card and play it hard. And anybody who assumes it's not going to be successful, that Mendoza or anybody else is going to walk in and beat him, needs to double check their math, because that ain't so.
0: Yeah. And I agree with that. I mean, a while back, everybody was saying, you know, he's going to be a one-term mayor. Maybe. But maybe not. I agree with Greg. I think he does definitely have a path to victory. And I think it's going to depend on who his most viable opposition is, you know, what everybody is saying. And he's got time, you know, he's got time to have a few major accomplishments that he can point to. And he can tell people he needs more time. I have not counted him out of this race. He is very charismatic. He is a wonderful speaker. And I think that counts for a lot. Whether or not you agree that it should count for a lot, I think that the ability to connect with his audience counts for a lot. Greg, I've heard some people say that because of the demographic shift in Chicago, that it is going to be unlikely that in the near future we elect a mayor who is white, because Chicago is becoming a largely non-white city. I'm not sure I agree with that. I mean, Mike Quigley has thrown his hat in the ring, and I think Mike Quigley is very popular with a lot of people. But what do you think of the fact that people are going to vote demographics? They're going to vote only for somebody who looks like them.
1: That is sometimes sadly true in Chicago, Joan. But the fact of the matter is that recently we've had as many black mayors as we've had white mayors in Chicago. If anything, the latest population figures continue to suggest that African Americans continue to leave the city, move out of the town in pretty large numbers, and the white population, largely because of all the growth around downtown, is headed up. I don't know if that's reached a critical level yet, but it makes it more likely that a white candidate will do well if people vote strictly on the basis of race than might have been the case 20 years ago. And less likely that a black candidate will do well than 20 years ago. But, you know, those are grand generalities. Let's wait and see who's running. Let's wait and see what they say. You know, until we see how this all plays out, I think it's insulting to all civic groups to say, we know how you're going to vote because we know what color you are. It ain't that simple.
0: I didn't share many of the texts. You remember last time we did this and people couldn't get past the Bears? We must have gotten a dozen texts about the Bears one way or the other. Apparently Brandon Johnson is also, something that gets people motivated. You know, people like him. They don't like him. They want me to know what they like about him, what they don't like about him. We will see how this whole mayor's race unfolds, and we will definitely have Greg Hines back again. And I would just suggest that maybe next time you could be critical of Greg and not me, but that's just a thought, just planting a seed there.
1: Let's not go too far there, John.
0: Mr. Hines, thank you so much for being here. It is always a pleasure.
1: Indeed.
0: We are going to take a break for news. We are going to be back with more after this.
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5: AP News, I'm Ben Thomas. The U.S. military says it's carrying out another round of strikes on Iran. The announcement hours after President Trump said Iranian attacks on ships in the Strait of Hormuz signaled the end of the ceasefire.
6: Well, we hit them very hard last night. Very, very. Probably hit them hard again tonight.
5: As for negotiations to end the war,
7: they're bad people. They're bad people. And frankly, I don't want to waste my time with them.
5: Trump spoke at a NATO summit in Turkey, where he was later asked whether it all meant a return to all-out war.
8: I don't think it's going to start again. I think it's going to go very quickly.
5: But the talk sent oil prices climbing. Brent crude rose more than 5%, settling just above $78 per barrel. Stocks were shaky worldwide. On Wall Street, the Dow lost 576 points, or 1.1%. The S&P fell 0.3%, the NASDAQ 0.2%. Back at the NATO summit, President Trump offered praise for his Ukrainian counterpart, and Sagar Magani reports more help.
9: The president says the U.S. will give Ukraine a license to produce Patriot air defense systems.
7: We'll give them the right to make Patriots.
9: A big coup for Volodymyr Zelensky, who's long been asking the U.S. to provide more Patriots or a license so Ukraine can produce its own.
10: Patriot system is the best, you know, in the world.
9: Saying air defense is a top priority against Russian missile strikes. The tone of this meeting was starkly different from past encounters when the president berated Zelensky.
7: We've actually developed a good relationship, it's hard to believe, right?
9: Saying Zelensky has been very effective during nearly 5 years of war.
7: He's done an amazing job.
9: Sagar Magani, Washington.
5: And a federal judge in New York's ordered writer E. Jean Carroll be paid the $5.8 million resting in escrow since the jury said President Trump sexually abused and defamed her. This is AP News. A day off in the World Cup, Jennifer King on where things stand.
11: Argentina scrambled for an improbable 3-2 victory over Egypt after trailing by two. Christian Romero started the rally at 79 minutes. Messi evened the score with a record 21st World Cup goal, and Enzo Fernandez scored the winning goal in extra time. Argentina's coach, Lionel Scaloni, the guys even call me a crybaby now, he says, but I don't care. Feeling this way again after 20 years is incredible. Switzerland beat Colombia 4-3 in a shootout after a scoreless draw. Switzerland will face Argentina in the quarterfinals on Saturday in Kansas City. And at least 35 European lawmakers are calling for an investigation of FIFA President Gianni Infantino over concerns about his involvement in the suspension of a red card against U.S. striker Fuller and Balogun. FIFA lifted his suspension for Monday's U.S.-Belgium match after President Trump intervened, although the U.S. lost 4-1 anyway. I'm Jennifer King.
5: 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I'm Ben Thomas.
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13: From the Weatherology Weather Center, I'm meteorologist Regina Cole. For this evening, we'll see passing clouds coming in as temperatures drop back to 72. Showers and storms are likely for Thursday. We'll see mostly cloudy skies, cooler temperatures to a high in the mid-80s. Showers and storms forecast to continue into Thursday night, mostly cloudy with a low around 68. Then for Friday, areas of showers and storms in the morning, dry after that. With a mix of sun and clouds throughout the day, we hit a high around 83. Mostly cloudy Friday night, a low of 66. That's your latest Chicago weather update. Right now, it's 88 degrees.
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0: It has been too long since we welcomed Rick Smith back to the Joan Esposito show. I am happy that he is here today. Rick, how has your summer been?
17: So far, so good, but I got great news today, Joan.
0: Yeah?
17: Great news, I'm telling you. Donald Trump has done it again. We're going to have Freedom Fuel in my neck of the woods. Freedom Fuel. It's going to be 30 cents, about 30 cents a gallon cheaper than the rest of the market. You know, only a couple of stations. You're going to have to wait in line. But it's going to be like 30 cents cheaper. So thank goodness for Donald Trump and Freedom Fuel.
0: Somebody texted in to me this morning about these Freedom gas stations that Donald Trump said he was going to create. And I hadn't read about that. And I thought, well, is that person joking? Are they trying to be funny? And I didn't have time to try to Google it. So please, please tell me all about the Freedom gas at the Freedom stations.
17: I can't wait to go find my local Freedom, my local Freedom fuel station. There's one not too, about 15 miles from me. So I'm most certainly going to waste a gallon of gas to get there and to get back, because I'm a true patriot and I will go to whatever station, slap some fake patriotic logo on their thing, rebranding their station to bow down to our dear leader. Cause hey, they're patriots.
0: So Donald Trump isn't building these gas stations from scratch. They're not going to have big Trump signs on the sign at the road and the sign over the mini mart?
17: No, maybe that's coming down the road, but the first one are going to be, you know, small local folks who want to show their love of country by slapping a logo on their already branded station so that everyone will know for eternity which side they were on and which gas station I will probably never go to again. But here again, you know, we're making freedom great. It kind of reminds me of the freedom fries a couple of years ago.
0: Uh-huh.
17: If you remember World War I, you know, I'm learning about that. We had Liberty cabbage, because we couldn't say sauerkraut. It had to be Liberty cabbage. We got freedom fries. It's going to be great. We're going back.
0: You know, I remember freedom fries. I had never heard of Liberty Cabbage. So apparently we've been doing this for many political ages. We've been renaming things that come from countries we don't like.
17: Yeah. Now here's the weird thing is, you know, the price point that that Trump is saying is $3.47 a gallon. I seem to remember, it was $3.05 when he took office in my neck of the woods. So I'm still paying, even with his rebrand and this wonderful self-promotion and this freedom title, I'm still paying more than 40 cents more a gallon. But hey, that is the cost of freedom.
0: Why aren't these stations rolling out nationwide? Why is it just in Pennsylvania? I read the texter texted in about two states.
17: New Jersey. So Pennsylvania and New Jersey.
0: Why just those two states? I mean, are those the only stations, are the only states that really need freedom gas? I mean, we need it here in Illinois.
17: Yeah, well, you know, maybe you're too blue of a state. You know, maybe the thought is, I don't know what the calculus is. It's just freedom, Joan. Why do you ask questions?
0: I'm sorry. You're right. No questioning about it. Okay, well, when you're not lining up to buy cheap freedom gas, what else have you been doing, Mr. Smith?
17: Well, I've been angry. I got to tell you, I've been angry because I'm feeling cheated. You know, we got a trillionaire now, and he's doing well. We got, you know, like 1,000 billionaires. They're doing well. But the working class of this country is getting screwed at every opportunity. And I happen to see this this Federal Reserve from New York report that just came out that said right now, the working class of this country is getting the lowest share of the economic pie that it's gotten since they've been doing this kind of reporting. They've been doing it since like 1947. They've been taking this record and saying, you know, this is how much the 1% is putting in their pocket. This is how much the people who actually go to work and do all the jobs and create the wealth, this is how much they get. And it's a huge number. You know, back in the good old days, about 80 years ago, you know, topped out about 65% of the pie went to the working class. Now down to 54.1. And you go, well, give me some context. Well, in 2020, the number that they attached was 57.7. So if you're asking yourself, are things getting worse for workers? The answer is, oh, yes, things are getting much worse and faster. And, you know, the talk of AI and robotics and all this other stuff, I got to tell you, you know, the economy slowing globally and some of that stuff, it's not looking like we're winning.
0: No.
17: I know we got freedom gas, but it doesn't look like, and freedom gas, the most George Orwell moment ever is this freedom gas. Because if you remember in Orwell's 1984, they were ramping up how you were going to get 20 grams of chocolate and how this was a huge success. Forget the fact that yesterday you got 30 grams of chocolate, but today you got 20 and that's the best ever. This is the same kind of thing. We got freedom gas and we're paying more for it, which is, I gotta tell you, it's masterful propaganda, because I know there are going to be some people out there who are going to go drive miles just to get there so they can say they supported freedom.
0: You know, Rick, one of the things that you've been saying to me for quite a while now is that nothing's going to change until the middle class and the lower middle class really personally feel the pain in their lives. I've seen some interviews with people who voted for Trump. And while, you know, you don't necessarily know if it's a scientific sample, I've seen people saying, well, you know, he promised no more wars and now we're in Iran, or, you know, he promised that the price of gas would be affordable and groceries too. And it's not like somehow they have been fooled or that they have been lied to. Do you think that kind of awakening is happening at scale?
17: No, I don't think it's fast enough. I think, my belief, and I know I'm going to get an ugly email, rick@therickSmithShow.com. hate email goes to the top. You know, the reality is, I think, you know, like every time we've had massive changes, it's always been some cataclysmic event. You know, the Depression, you know, Pearl Harbor, 9/11. You know, when bad things like that happen, we start to draw together. And it's the ideas that are lying around and what the conservatives learned after, you know, Pearl Harbor was, you know, the next one. They were going to really take advantage of it. 9/11, they did. They reconstructed this country in a way that conservatives, who do this for a living, who dream up bad ideas, are pretty proud of themselves over. And this Trump presidency has made the right-wing think tank world all tingly in the panties, because they're getting every one of their bad ideas put to the test. I think it's got to get much worse. I think, you know, people have to, bellies have to get empty before heads get right. And we're not there yet. But look,
0: how could we not be there yet, Rick?
17: Well, we're cutting everywhere. No, we're cutting $1 trillion in Medicaid. We're cutting food programs for hungry kids. Look, the people still have stuff. There aren't the bread lines like there were in the old days. I still think it has to get worse. I think it has to hit people in a way. And to your point, I do think it is happening. Because I don't know if you saw the new Wall Street Journal NORC survey, that just under half of Americans surveyed in this think that capitalism is working very well, or even somewhat well. That's down from 60% just 10 years ago. So, the reality is people are waking up to where the system is broken and they're struggling.
0: Yeah. Well,
17: what happens then? I mean, here's the reality. Mm-hmm. What happens then? What will bring us back together? And this is where Democrats have got to get their heads out of their behind. And look, I'm not a huge fan of Grand Plattner. I do think that if he did what he's accused of doing, there should be criminal charges assigned to this. Allegations to me don't mean anything unless there's some kind of legal document that says, yeah, you did this. But I'm not defending him because I don't absolutely know, but I'm defending his message. And his message is what excited people. And that's about an economy that works for people. That's about people being able to work hard, play by the rules, and get ahead. Make sure that kids don't go to bed hungry, people who are sick don't go bankrupt, and veterans get help when they need it. This seems to me to be the message. I hope Democrats find themselves picking up as a whole. But it just seems like they're just piling on this one guy right now because it's about him. And for me, as I've said a million times to you and others, politicians are not saviors. They are tools to use to get the things we need. And we need better tools. We need sharper tools. And we need tools who are going to pick up the mantle and move forward. We don't need neoliberal Democrats to come and move us back to the middle and calm us down. We need the policies that are going to help rebuild them, a prosperous working class. And we need the ability to say, you know what? If I work hard, I play by the rules. My kids should never go hungry.
0: I want to talk to you more about the fallout from these most recent allegations against Graham Plattner. One woman accused him of sexual assault. Another accused him of rape. This is all coming very late in the game. Rick Smith and I need to take a break. We will be back with more after this.
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0: Joining me is Rick Smith. 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Rick was just touching on what's happened with Graham Plattner. And I've got to tell you, I felt that Al Franken was railroaded, that people wanted to appear to be on the right side of it. So they went after him, told him to resign. And one of those people, Senator Kirsten Gillibrand, now says, you know, I'm really sorry that I called for him to resign. I should have waited until there was an investigation and we really knew what was going on. And, you know, Graham Plattner, again, is not getting any benefit of the doubt. I believe he's lost every endorsement that he got. Even Bernie Sanders said he thought he should step aside. But, you know, he hasn't withdrawn from the race, though the rumors continue to swirl that, you know, what he's doing is waiting so that he can have some input into who replaces him. But what do you think of this whole process? On the one hand, I'm proud of Democrats because when a Democrat does something untoward, you know, we don't try to cover for them. We don't try to defend them. We're like, you know what? That's not acceptable. You got to go. But on the other hand, sometimes I think that the rush to judgment is too quick. Yeah. Your thoughts on this whole scenario?
17: I've always said I don't care what people do in their personal lives as long as it's not criminal. It's not a crime to be an a-hole because there are a lot of them. If he did what he's accused of doing, I come back to what I said from the beginning. I think there should be charges filed. It's one thing to make an allegation. It's another thing to put your name on a legal document and say, this is what happened. So for me, that's where I start. Because I don't view people, especially politicians, I said this a minute ago, I don't view them as heroes or saviors or particularly good people. I don't think they're better than anyone else. So I don't put them up on a pedestal. They're just like anybody else that I know. I want them to do a job. I want them to have the right abilities to do that job. That's what I care about. Your personal life, I don't care about. But it does seem that, you know, he has some trouble. My problem is we're now finding out they didn't do any type of vetting of his background before they shoved him out there. And anyone who's ever consulted on any political campaign, you have to know the skeletons in your closet and you have to know how to respond to them when they come out, because especially in a high profile campaign like this, oh, they're going to come out.
0: Yeah. So, but I think the sense I've gotten from Plattner's reaction is, I mean, he's talked about having PTSD. He's talked about having a drinking problem. And the woman who accused him of rape said that, you know, he smelled of alcohol. She tried to tell him she wasn't interested. He just went ahead. I got the sense, not from anything he said, but looking at his face, I'm not sure he even remembered this. And is that an excuse? I was blackout drunk back when I used to get blackout drunk all the time. I don't know.
17: No, and this is where, you know, this is where this gets messy. Again, as I've said, it's my belief that if this is a crime, there should be a legal document that says it's a crime. That's how we solve these problems. He said, she said to me, I wasn't there. I can't say one way or the other. I believe she experienced what she experienced. I believe he may have experienced something different. I don't know, but this is why we have a court of law. And that's kind of where I defer to this. But for me, it's not about Plattner. It's really not. It's about the message that he was carrying. I don't care whether he stays in the race or goes. I want that message. I want that policy direction. I want that. So whomever takes over for him, if he decides to step aside, and look, he's probably toast if he moves forward, and we're going to end up with another 6-year term of Susan Collins, which couldn't have been a worse outcome. I want the message. I want what excited people to vote for him overwhelmingly, because that's what gets people engaged. You know, what was it? 78 million people voted for Trump. 75 million people voted for Kamala Harris. 90 million people go, yeah, screw both of them. Mm-hmm. How do you excite those 90 million people to go, hey, I want something? By having a message that people want, by having policies that are going to make lives better, by having education and health care and good wage jobs and investments in our country and things that are going to lift a working class and not always benefit the owners of this country.
0: I agree with you 100%. And, you know, the fact that he so roundly defeated in the primary Janet Mills, who was, you know, many say the establishment candidate, the Chuck Schumer handpicked candidate, which I understand, you know, she was popular as a governor. But Schumer, come on. Part of the argument against Susan Collins is that she's too old. She's been there too long. So you want somebody who's older than her to run against her? I mean, I'm sorry, I'm not trying to be ageist, but that just seems counterintuitive. And I agree with you in this. I didn't know anything about Graham Plattner. The early stuff that I heard didn't sound good. And then I watched some of his speeches, some of his town halls, and I thought to myself, this guy is saying exactly what we need to hear in the way we need to hear it. It's not a policy. It's not a white paper. It's, hey, this is happening to you and it shouldn't be happening to you and let's fix it. And if Plattner steps aside, I pray to God that it is not some sort of conservative centrist Democrat who makes the old farts in the party feel safe.
17: Or the funders. I mean, this is where, you know, look, there's the reality is money in politics is why we're where we are. And until we get that out, until we move to publicly financed elections, until we move to a system that takes billionaire money and dark money out, and thanks to our Supreme Court, it's going to get even worse by giving the parties to be a laundering machine, a washing machine for billionaire money. Until we can take back our elections, it's not really going to matter because the handful of people who have the big checks, they seem to be the ones who always win. And that's why I was supportive of Plattner and still supportive of the message. And I go back to this. For me, it's not about the individual. It's not about the vessel. It's about the message.
0: Yes.
17: And I don't want to lose that. I don't want to lose that part of it.
0: No. And that's what I like about your take on politics. It's always been very clear. It's not, oh, I'm in love with this particular party or this wing of the party or this particular person in the party. It's the message. And I think that's what we're seeing. And I've said this before on the radio. I'm very unhappy with Democrats who've always said we were a big tent. And now all of a sudden, some younger, more left-leaning people have gotten elected in areas where clearly they were what the voters wanted. And now all of a sudden, it seems like Democrats are like, oh, my God. Oh, my God. What are we going to do? These young people, they have all these weird ideas. I'm so disappointed with the older generation, much, not all, but much of the older generation in this party.
17: Yeah. Yeah. What happened to the peace and free love and the sex, drugs and rock and roll? What happened to that generation? All a bunch of curmudgeons. No, but here's the thing. There's some democratic socialists won some elections talking about strong unions, talking about strong public, policies, strong social safety nets, you know, commie stuff. I'm sure you saw Trump's Fourth of July speech with all the red baiting that the commies are coming and we're going to bring back patriotic education. Oh, boy, if that doesn't sound like re-education camps, I don't know what does.
0: Yeah, really. Absolutely. I did not listen to the Fourth of July speech. Did you?
17: Of course I did. I'm a patriot. I love freedom.
0: I did see the video posted by the Bulwark that showed you could hear Trump still speaking on stage in the background and people were leaving. They were leaving by the dozens, carrying their chairs, walking out group after group after group. Yeah, I don't know. I think they'd had enough.
17: The fact that they showed up on a sweltering hot day because God hates America right now, because I don't know if you saw what the weather was on that day. It was not a good day. This is not that the kind of day where God was not looking favorably on the nation. I think God is angry with us for having chosen Trump and not feeding children and not doing the things that we should be doing because it rained, it stormed, all kinds of stuff. And still, the faithful, they stayed, even though they were rushing people to the hospital with heat exhaustion. I wouldn't have been one of the people in the crowd, but I did watch it on video, because I have to. I do it so others don't.
0: Well, yeah, I can't. I really can't. And I wait for the people I know who always watch the speeches and clip things. I look through that. I am not as brave or as strong as you. I can't take it. I start bleeding from my eyes and my ears. I start screaming at the television. It's not good for me. It's not good for my health, and I don't do it anymore.
17: You know what's even more fun? Reading it. If you can get an actual transcript.
0: But nobody does that. Nobody transcribes the exact word salad that he gives us.
17: You can do that. You can, you just record it, and then you can run it. Like, I use StreamYard. I record it through there, and I run it through their transcription, and it'll give you a transcript that you can read verbatim, word for word. It's about 95 to 97% accurate. Get a few words, but it's great reading. It's like, what kind of mental midget said all of this word salad of nonsense? This is the most powerful man on the planet, rambling in these incoherent kind of words and half words. The globe is not happy with us because their economies are all struggling. Fuel prices are through the roof. The global economy is slowing because of our war with Iran. And evidently we're going to ramp it up again. And I had someone ask me, can he legally do that? And I'm going, do you really think he cares what he can legally do?
0: Yeah, since
17: there's
0: when?
17: There's nobody going to hold him accountable. There are no profiles in courage in Congress. There are no Republicans who are going to stand up to him. And I hope that when Democrats take power in November, if they take power in November, hoping that maybe someone stands up and says no, but are you going to get the courts to actually do it? And then will he listen? Because then what do you do if he says, no, I don't care what the courts say. I don't say what Congress is going to do. I'm doing it anyway.
0: Yeah.
17: This is the constitutional crisis that we're in this moment.
0: Yeah. I'm talking with Rick Smith. He does the Rick Smith Show. You can hear it Monday through Friday here on WCPT from 5 a.m. to 6 a.m. We're going to take a break and be back with more after this.
1: 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I look forward to speaking with you.
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13: From the Weatherology Weather Center, I'm meteorologist Regina Cole. For this evening, we'll see passing clouds coming in as temperatures drop back to 72. Showers and storms are likely for Thursday. We'll see mostly cloudy skies, cooler temperatures to a high in the mid-80s. Showers and storms forecast to continue into Thursday night, mostly cloudy with a low around 68. Then for Friday, areas of showers and storms in the morning, dry after that. With a mix of sun and clouds throughout the day, we hit a high around 83. Mostly cloudy Friday night, a low of 66. That's your latest Chicago weather update. Right now, it's 88 degrees.
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0: You can hear the Rick Smith Show Monday through Friday here on Heartland Signal from 5 a.m. to 6 a.m. Rick Smith joins me now. And Rick, something you said right before we went to break, I cannot reconcile how Donald Trump is the most powerful man in the world and yet also the most victimized man on the political stage. He seems to want to be both of these things simultaneously. And I don't know about you, but I don't think those two things go together. Are you a victim or are you the most powerful man in the world?
17: Yeah, well, I mean, that's the conservative mindset. It really is. Every person who self-identifies to me as a conservative has that victim card that they play every time something doesn't go their way. It's always someone has cheated them or somehow they were victimized, or, you know, it's the others get things that we don't. You know, they get special treatment. I get this a lot around the trans issue. You know, why should they have more rights than I do? And you go, no, dumb. It's not more rights than you do. They got equal rights. We're all the same at the bottom. Again, stop dividing us when we don't needlessly have to be. The people at the top, they're the most important. Everybody else, we're at the bottom looking up at our trillionaire. At our trillionaire.
0: Yep. And the trillionaire, who apparently is going on a PR campaign, because people are saying mean things to him. They're saying that he's responsible for the deaths of children, and the children are starving and people are dying of AIDS because of what he did with USAID. And it's not his fault, Rick. It's not his fault. He didn't do it.
17: Yeah, no, he did it.
0: Yeah.
17: And every day, the world should be reminded of what his legacy is. And this is why, and I say this all the time, why we need a revolution, a political revolution in this country, kind of a reset. I don't know if we have to actually dig up the bones of Dwight David Eisenhower to go back to some of that era's policies. I'm sure that we could maybe talk about that, but I would like to have the policies back. I would like to have a 92% top marginal tax rate so we don't have one person with the kind of outweighed power that someone like Elon Musk can wield.
0: Don't you think we're moving toward that, though? I mean, I know you said, you know, maybe there'll be like a 9/11 type event that brings us all together. But even without that, I think more and more people are waking up. And I think we are moving toward what you just described. You don't think so?
17: Yeah, I mean, slowly people are coming around to it. But there's a difference between coming around to it and being actively pursuing it. You know, the reality is the labor movement had been organizing for decades before the Depression, and, you know, to you know, 5-6% density numbers. In fact, you know, we're almost to the point now where union density was higher when it was illegal, and you could be blacklisted and you had to meet under a railroad trestle at midnight to have a union meeting. We're almost there right now because of how badly our laws are broken. But it took those decades of organizing. It took those decades of sacrifice to actually become policy. And this is where, you know, believing it or, you know, thinking about it is one thing, and the other part is acting on it. And we're still stuck in the, I'm worried about trans kids in sports.
0: Oh, God.
17: As their number one issue. And I got to tell you, I don't really care. I think there are solutions to every problem. But what we see from, especially from my conservative friends, is they have a lot of problems in a lot of solutions in search of problems. And, that's about dividing us. The old Jay Gould quote, I can pay half the working class to murder the other half. And they're not even paying anymore. We're doing it to ourselves. And I think we have to be, again, stomachs empty, heads right. I think that's how we get back to finding each other. Somewhere in the middle of the road, getting off the sidewalks, yelling at each other. I think that's my view. I could be wrong, but that's what I think.
0: No, I think you're right, too. The only question is the speed with which people are waking up and ready to take action. And I think what you said at the beginning of this discussion really comes into play. People aren't going to be motivated to really get out there and protest or strike or whatever until they suffer personally. I think people are starting to suffer personally now. I just don't know how much more it's going to take.
17: Yeah, no, but I don't think it's the kind of suffering that really hurts. It hurts, but I don't think it's one. Oh, my God, what are we going to do? We're going to be homeless. Look, Trump finally surrenders to Iran because, understand, they're not giving in. They're not going to give him a deal. So we're going to go and drop a bunch of bombs. We're going to blow a bunch of stuff up. He's going to feel good. And then eventually I think he's going to lose interest and we're just going to quietly move along. And they're going to toll the Strait of Hormuz. They're going to win. When that happens, oil prices will come down. Maybe gas prices will go down $1 a gallon and people will be less angry. And then they're going to get back to wanting to lead their lives. The fact that prices went up a little bit now has caused a little bit paychecks to stress. What I'm talking about is when I have to look my children in the eyes and know I can't put food on the table. It's that kind of misery. It's that kind of pain that gets us to action. Not, hey, I got to wait a couple of days to get something, or I got to pay a little bit extra here, or get the store brand mac and cheese. It's I literally cannot do this.
0: So you think it needs to be more extreme, the pain?
17: I do. Yes, absolutely.
0: Wow. People are sometimes commenting that what we need in the next president is an FDR, New Deal type of president. Do you think that's true? And do you think we can elect somebody like that?
17: I wanted that to be Obama. I was saying that during the Obama years. He had the event. Bush's economic collapse gave him the perfect opportunity to go big, go bold on a stimulus package that would have targeted the working class. We bailed out the bankers. We did really good propping up capitalism again, but we didn't keep people in their homes. 10 million people, what was it? Tens of millions of people lost their homes. In fact, I remember the organizing that was going on of people rushing into someone's home, 100 people, so when the sheriffs came in, they couldn't move their stuff out, and the sheriffs just ended up giving up. It's that kind of pain, that kind of organizing that gets people to move, and I thought they had a chance. They had a chance to go big, they had a chance to go bold, and we got a half measure in the ACA. Was the ACA a good step in the right direction? Yeah, it was a step in the right direction. It was never the answer for me. Had the opportunity, squandered it on half measures. And I knew that was going to happen the day, you know, Obama announced that Rahm Emanuel was going to be chief of staff. And now Emanuel is going to be running for president. So yay.
0: Why did you say the reason as soon as he picked Rahm Emanuel that this guy isn't going to be the New Deal person that I hoped he would be?
17: Another centrist Democrat. Obama ran on hope and change. And I never saw Emanuel as someone who was all in for the change. I never bought the Obama hope and change thing. I was hoping there would be change. But when you have neoliberals around you who are kind of restraining you, can't do too much, might upset the business community. Nothing really gets done. And we didn't do an awful lot to move the needle, especially for poor people. Didn't raise the minimum wage. Still haven't raised the minimum wage. Haven't raised the minimum wage. And what's it been? I'm in Pennsylvania. It's 20 years. So we haven't made lives better. We didn't get any real labor law reform of any. I shouldn't say even of consequence. We didn't get anything done. Things that could have made lives better, we didn't do. We nibbled around the edges. And Obama had a moment in 2009. Where there was a mandate to do bold, visionary, futuristic things, and we didn't.
0: You mentioned Rahm Emanuel. I take it then that you are not thrilled that he has announced that he is probably running for president?
17: Oh, I'm absolutely thrilled because I'm hoping that he gets trounced in the most resounding way possible. Because I think there has to be a moment where neoliberalism dies. For us to actually move forward as a working class and as a country that believes in the edict of work hard, play by the rules, get ahead, I think that has to go. And I go back to the Clinton era. Look, you know, the DLC Democrats were terrible for the Democratic Party. Yeah, they won some elections. But the fact that you told working people that their factory jobs were going away and, oh, that's not a big deal, we'll just get you an education, is kind of a slap in the face.
0: Mm-hmm.
17: Now, I'm beating up on Democrats because they came along. These were all Republican ideas. Republicans were so much worse and voted for all of it. They don't get a pass any way, shape, or form. But it was Democrats who were now the ones saddled with NAFTA, which we now realize pretty much lost the working class for at least white working class voters for Democrats, because NAFTA was that kind of well, that kind of cataclysmic event that made them search for somewhere else.
0: Yeah.
17: As communities.
0: How did the powers that be not see where NAFTA was going to go? How could they have not connected the dots? Because I can't even count the number of jobs that moved out of the United States because NAFTA made it a better deal to go to Mexico or somewhere else. How did they not see that coming?
17: Abundance. Abundance. You hear the neoliberals now talking about abundance. We're going to have abundance because you're going to get cheap stuff, Joan. Yeah, we don't need those. Those are only a couple of manufacturing jobs. But all the rest of us, we're going to benefit from cheap stuff. We can go to Walmart and fill up a whole basket of cheap stuff, and we'll fill our consumption needs. Capitalism will be happy, and you'll be happy because you'll have cheap stuff. Now, granted, it has trickled down where wages have stagnated for, you know, all these years, and you know, people are struggling more than they were back then. But never mind. AI is going to come and make productivity better, and then we'll get cheap stuff again.

0: people to take action. We have to come back after a break. I'm going to continue my talk with Rick Smith right after this.
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2: 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This is a party that is now fully in the service of a fossil fuel industry that is actively destroying our planet. They are in the service of a for-profit health insurance industry that, according to the British journal The Lancet, is responsible for 65,000 Americans dying every year unnecessarily because insurance companies denied them preventative or any other form of care. The Republican Party is fully beholden to the American gun industry, which is responsible for psychologically scarring an entire generation of children so that this industry can continue to make profits. And the Republican Party is not only fine with that, they're enthusiastic about it. How do you not call that evil?
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0: I'm talking to Rick Smith of The Rick Smith Show. Rick, right before we went to break, I told you that the guy who predicted the housing collapse is now saying that there's going to be an AI collapse. Every company that uses AI in any significant way, even Caterpillar, is on his list of companies to short. Do you think that could be? I mean, I know that the stock market is mostly the pensions and corporations and the extremely wealthy. But if there is another big crash, could that be the kind of motivation you're talking about to get people to really take action?
5: I'm not that bright, but I'll be honest with you. When you create these bubbles, what we've learned over the history of our country, booms generally turn into busts. So you go look back to the 1800s. There were a lot of booms and busts that went on the new technologies of the day. And there's so much money being poured into and so much hope to replace people and make huge profits off of this AI. I mean, the capitalists are really, you know, they're all in because they think this is a way to be post-human. We could have machines doing all the work and we could rake in all the profits. It's going to be awesome. It's going to be kind of like if you're a South Park fan. You ever see with the underpant gnomes, how they, you know, they collect underpants and then they make profit, but they never figured out how they were going to make the profit. It's just collect underpants, profit. That's kind of this, you know, invest in AI, profit, except, you know, what's that friction to get to that profit? That's the part that I think is going to be interesting to watch. And yeah, potentially, we could be setting ourselves up. The really smart people in our country could be setting us up to fail enormously, especially since our political class has failed us so incredibly by not doing anything to regulate or oversee any of this. So what I think we know is Wild West capitalism gets us, well, booms and busts, And I guess it just depends on which side of the equation you are. Are you on the boom side, or are you going to be the one

0: holding the bag on the bus side.
1: One thing that I do believe, though, is if there is a huge crash, even people who aren't invested in the stock market are going to feel that. Because, I mean, one of the companies he's shorting is Caterpillar. Caterpillar hires a bunch of people. It's big in the Midwest. If there's an AI crash and Caterpillar takes a big hit, what's going to happen? They're going to lay people off and their prices are going to go up. I think that's going to have a domino effect. Even if you're not in the stock market, you're going to be hurt by it.
0: Absolutely. No, I mean, the sad reality is when you go all in on some unproven technology like this, just the fact that, you know, companies are getting rid of talent, when you have the kind of brain drain, I look at the federal government. You know, Donald Trump is draining our government of qualified workers, of people who know how to do the jobs that they were hired for. And it's leaving us in bad ways. I mean, I get, you know, responses from people trying to file for Social Security, and they're all getting AI. They're all getting the phones answered by some bot, but can't talk to anybody because nobody's working there, because we canned a bunch of people. And I think there's going to be a major backlash. Because, you know, I don't know about you, but when I'm at the grocery store and they're pushing us towards the self-service, the self-checkout, people are getting more and more angry about that. The angst is real. And like, I've been trying to organize a walkout where, you know, people just go, look, I'm a bad employee. I didn't scan everything. I'm just going to go home. And they can't catch everybody. And eventually, if enough people do it, they stop. Because I'm a firm believer of, you know, the reality is I want people having those jobs because we need the jobs. I believe in work. I believe in the dignity of work. I believe in the therapeutic qualities of work. And if you take that away from people at every skill level, you have chaos. And when people can't feed themselves and when people have no opportunities or hope, I think that's when bad things happen. But also when that happens, there's an opportunity politically to reach them.
1: I am like you. I hate those self-checkouts. And whenever somebody says, oh, it's, you know, you can just self-checkout, I said, you know, that is costing people jobs. I mean, maybe standing there and ringing up sales isn't the most glamorous job in the world, but it's a job. And
0: yeah, I'm a job creator, Joan.
1: Yeah.
0: I'm a job creator in that environment because I know I love going to the self-checkout myself. I'm trying to learn Spanish, so I want to learn how to ring my groceries up in Spanish. I don't always get anything right. In fact, I don't ever get anything right. And I may scan one item 100 times by accident or on purpose. You decide. And then there are like 5 or 6 people who are going to try and help me figure out what I did wrong. And then they end up, you know, because I'm illiterate, kind of. They do the job for me. So I've created additional work for people. And that's a good thing, I think. And I think if we all did that again, maybe the powers to be would. Because, look, I don't want to come in and say, hey, before you pick your own groceries, how about emptying that truck and stocking the shelves for us? I don't want to be in that position either.
1: Yep. You know, there was an article in the Wall Street Journal. Because, you know, my partner, Ray, used to be in the financial world, and he's been telling me for a while that he no longer believes we are getting accurate numbers from the Trump administration. And there was an article in the Wall Street Journal that said that, you know, we always have this, how many jobs were created? And there is reporting that a lot of companies are reporting job openings that don't really exist. And for them, the benefit is that it looks like they're, you know, really going great. And so the board is happy and the stock price stays high, even though a third of the jobs that they have posted aren't real jobs and no one will ever be hired to fill them because they don't really exist. I think I also find the numbers coming out of the Trump administration to be questionable unless they are the kind of numbers where there are independent agencies that also collect that data and report their numbers. I don't trust this administration any farther than I can throw it.
0: Well, thanks to the Supreme Court, even those independent agencies that you have a little bit of faith in now are no longer going to be worthy of your faith because he's going to be able to hire and fire, or not just him, but every president will now have patronage hires in those independent agencies to make sure they worship at the feet of whoever the dear leader happens to be.
1: Yep. Yep. So what brings you joy these days, Mr. Smith?
0: Oh, I'm busy. I say the therapy for me is in the work. We're about ready to start a new program, a morning program kind of thing. We're looking to, just to do what I do better. And at home, my wife's getting, better every day. Every day's a new day and, something to be happy about. We're finding the dream and we're moving forward every day, one foot in front of the other. Our Crushed program is coming along. We're listening to people tell their stories and looking to share that here in September. So got a lot going on and staying busy and excited about the work that we're doing. And I couldn't be happier given where I'm at in this moment.
1: We talked about your side project last time we were on the air together. But for people who were not listening then, explain it again what you're doing.
0: One of the things I realized after my wife's accident is that, you can feel isolated and alone and everybody I talked to, they were feeling the same kind of things. In fact, they were struggling with a lot of obstacles that I was fortunate enough to not have to deal with, health insurance being one of them. Thank you, Teamsters Health and Welfare Fund, for giving me the best health insurance you could possibly get with people who are incredible. So thank you to my Teamsters Union for that. But most of the people that I talked to were dealing with private insurers who, their first club out of the bag is denial. So fighting with insurance companies was something, fighting with hospital systems and fighting with all of this stuff. It just seemed that people were struggling. Their only options were, desperation, depression, and poverty. And everyone I talked to just wanted to be heard. So I got a little bit of grant funding and we're doing a storytelling project of people who, like me, on a Thursday morning woke up and life changed. Whether it was an accident like my wife's or a medical diagnosis, and now you find yourself, my life is irreparably changed. What does that mean? Mm-hmm. So we've identified a bunch of people who are willing to share their stories and they've opened their hearts and their homes to us. In ways that I'm honored by and I'm in awe of, because look, at the end of the day, there are some real superheroes out there who are doing great work and not being recognized. And also to inform people that, look, it could happen to you. I never imagined what I'm living through ever happening to me. So I always thought there was more help if I needed it. There really isn't. And this is where I'll be political. In my state, Republicans have done an amazing job of putting obstacles in the way and asset limit tests and all kind of reporting stuff, because we got to stop the waste, fraud, and abuse. That makes it almost impossible to get through, especially for folks who are struggling with all of the other things that are going on. So I just wanted to be able to tell the stories of people, their struggles, their triumphs, their hopes, their dreams, and what life's going to look like going forward. But also down the road, I want to look at a policy initiative of how we make it easier for the people who come behind us, that when bad things happen, they don't fall through the cracks as some of the folks that I've talked to who have, gone bankrupt. Some of the people who have lost, virtually everything and have had to deal with all kinds of other struggles that come along. So that's kind of where my goal is. And I want people's stories. If you found yourself now as a caregiver of someone that you loved or someone that you want to take, you've taken care of, by all means, email me, rick@therickssmithshow.com or crushedstories@gmail.com. By all means, I want to hear people's stories and share that in a way that people can identify with and feel that like they're not alone. And also if it happens to them, to kind of get a sense that, hey, there's a path forward.
1: Rick, thank you so much for joining me. It is always so much fun to talk with you, and I really appreciate, with everything else that you've got going on, that you take time for us. Thank you again, my friend.
0: Anytime, John. Thank you.
1: That's going to do it for me. Driving It Home with Patty Vasquez is up next. Ken Mejia Beal is going to be her co-host, and one of the people she's going to talk to is a candidate for DuPage County Board District 3, Marcus King. Tomorrow, Richard on Choose Views is going to talk to Mike Nellis, which is always a lot of fun. Steve Phillips, columnist for the New York Times, and Kate Lincoln Goldfinch, who we know is one of the fabulous immigration attorneys. Tomorrow, I'm hopefully going to be chatting with Eric Zorn. So please join me at 2 o'clock. Have a great evening, my friends, and good night.
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4: AP News, I'm Ben Thomas. Iranian state media is reporting explosions in several locations, including the port city Bandar Abbas on the Strait of Hormuz and Bushehr, home to Iran's nuclear power plant complex. This after the U.S. military announced it carried out another round of strikes. And Saga Begani reports President Trump foreshadowed it at the NATO summit in Turkey.
5: The president says the U.S. hit Iran hard last night.
6: Probably hit them hard again tonight.
5: And he's renewing old threats to target civilian infrastructure like bridges and electric plants and seize Karg Island, which includes most of Iran's oil facilities.
6: It's not a thing they can do about it.
5: His threat came hours after the president said the already shaky ceasefire with the Iranians is over.
6: Frankly, I don't want to waste my time with him.
5: Still, he'll let his envoys keep negotiating.
6: But I don't see it.
5: Sagar Meghani, Washington.
4: At the NATO summit, President Trump also announced the U.S. will allow Ukraine to manufacture its own Patriot air defense systems. NATO leaders pledged $80 billion to support Ukraine's defense needs. Trump also praised NATO members for increasing defense spending and plans to lift Syria's terrorism designation. And Lisa Dwyer reports.
7: A federal judge says writer E. Jean Carroll can be paid the $5.8 million that was set aside after a jury found that President Trump sexually abused her in 1996 and defamed her after she publicly revealed the attack. Trump's lawyers immediately appealed that order, which frees the money to be released to Carroll. Carroll's lawyers requested disbursement of the money after the Supreme Court declined to hear an appeal of the 2023 civil verdict. Trump has resumed defamatory attacks against Carroll as his lawyers consider asking the high court to reconsider its decision. I'm Lisa Dwyer.
4: This is AP News. Seth Sutel now with the AP Markets Report.
8: Oil prices rose and stock markets dropped in shaky trading after President Donald Trump raised doubts about the temporary ceasefire in the war with Iran. The S&P 500 fell 0.3% Wednesday. The index had been down as much as 1.1% earlier in the day. The Dow fell 576 points. That's about 1.1%. The drops came after Trump said the ceasefire agreement with Iran was over. Trump later said in the afternoon that the most recent fighting did not mean a return to full-scale war. The Nasdaq Composite erased an early loss and rose 0.2%. The price of Brent crude oil rose 5% above $78 a barrel. Seth Sutel, New York.
4: U.S. gasoline prices have edged higher, but AAA still puts the national average below $3.80 per gallon. There's more news at APNews.com. I'm Ben Thomas. 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
10: From the Weatherology Weather Center, I'm meteorologist Regina Cole. For this evening, we'll see passing clouds coming in as temperatures drop back to 72. Showers and storms are likely for Thursday. We'll see mostly cloudy skies, cooler temperatures to a high in the mid-80s. Showers and storms forecast to continue into Thursday night, mostly cloudy with a low around 68. Then for Friday, areas of showers and storms in the morning, dry after that. With a mix of sun and clouds throughout the day, we hit a high around 83. Mostly cloudy Friday night, a low of 66. That's your latest Chicago weather update. Right now, it's 88 degrees.
11: This is a WCPT Better in Minute. After working several odd jobs in New York City, Henry Johnson found his way into the National Guard during World War I. Johnson was assigned to the 369th Infantry Regiment, but the all-black unit was better known as the Harlem Hellfighters. The Hellfighters' first task was assisting the French 4th Army. On May 15, 1918, Hellfighter Johnson noticed Germans attempting to break in. Johnson retreated to get backup from the French troops, noticing German soldiers were attempting to kidnap another Hellfighter. Despite standing at only 5'4", Johnson sprung into action. With only 3 bullets and a bolo knife, Johnson was able to kill 4 enemy soldiers and wounded 21 others, causing them to retreat, saving himself and his men. However, Johnson received a total of 21 injuries all over his body, including his left foot being shattered. Johnson was discharged, and his papers did not show his heroism or his injury, leaving him unable to receive any disability compensation, leaving Johnson penniless at the time of his death at age 36. Johnson's heroism went unnoticed for decades until President Barack Obama awarded him the Medal of Honor in 2015.
9: This is WCPT 820, where facts matter. Yeah.

0: Today, we are joining a national reading of the Declaration of Independence because 250 years ago today, July 8th, 1776, a merchant named John Nixon climbed onto a platform in the yard behind the Pennsylvania State House and read the document out loud for the first time. Not the 4th. The 4th is when the Congress signed off on the words. The 8th is when the regular people, the us, first heard them. Merchants, dock workers, mothers with kids on their hips, free and enslaved. That was the crowd. And here's the thing. Reading it out loud that day was a crime. A British army was down the road, and Nixon did it anyway. So today, all 50 states, in some way or another, are reading it again. Same words, same afternoon. Ken Mejia Beal is joining me, and we are going to do our part right here. We're not going to editorialize. We don't need to. It is a list of grievances against a leader who decided the rules didn't apply to him. Take a listen and tell me if any of it sounds familiar. In Congress, July 4th, 1776, the unanimous declaration of the 13 United States of America, when in the course of human events, it becomes necessary for one people to dissolve the political bands which have connected them with another and to assume among the powers of the earth the separate and equal station to which the laws of nature and of nature's God entitle them, a decent respect to the opinions of mankind, requires that they should declare the causes which impel them to the separation.
1: We hold these truths to be self-evident, that all men are created equal, that they are endowed by their Creator with certain unalienable rights, that among these are life, liberty, and the pursuit of happiness, that to secure these rights, governments are instituted among man, deriving their just powers from the consent of the governed, that whenever any form of government becomes destructive of these ends, it is the right of the people to alter or to abolish it, and to institute new government, laying its foundation on such principles and organizing its powers in such form as to them shall seem most likely to affect their safety and happiness. Prudence, indeed, will dictate that governments long established should not be changed for light and transient causes, and accordingly, all experience hath shewn that mankind are more disposed to suffer, which evils are sufferable, than to right themselves by abolishing the forms to which they are accustomed. But when a long train of abuses and usurpations pursuing invariably the same object evinces a design to reduce them under absolute despotism. It is their right, it is their duty to throw off such government and to provide new guards for their future security. Such has been the patient sufferance of these colonies, and such is now the necessity which constrains them to alter their former systems of government. The history of the present King of Great Britain is a history of repeated injuries and usurpations, all having in direct object the establishment of an absolute tyranny over these states. To prove this, let facts be submitted to a candid world.
0: He has refused to assent to laws the most wholesome and necessary for the public good.
1: He has forbidden his governors to pass laws of immediate and pressing importance unless suspended in their operation till his assent should be obtained. And when so suspended, he has utterly neglected to attend them.
0: He has refused to pass other laws for the accommodation of large districts of people unless those people would relinquish the right of representation in the legislature, a right inestimable to them and formidable to tyrants only.
1: He has called together legislative bodies at places unusual, uncomfortable, and distant from the dispository of their public records for the sole purpose of fatiguing them into compliance with his measures.
0: He has dissolved representative houses repeatedly for opposing with manly firmness his invasions on the rights of the people.
1: He has refused for a long time after such dissolutions to cause others to be elected, whereby the legislative powers incapable of alienation have returned to the people at large for their exercise, the state remaining in the meantime exposed to all the dangers of invasion from without and convulsions within.
0: He has endeavored to prevent the population of these states, for that purpose obstructing the laws of naturalization of foreigners, refusing to pass others to encourage their migrations hither, and raising the conditions of new appropriations of lands.
1: He has obstructed the administration of justice by refusing his assent to laws for establishing judiciary powers.
0: He has made judges dependent on his will alone for the tenure of their offices and the amount and payment of their salaries.
1: He has erected a multitude of new offices and sent hither swarms of officers to harass our people and eat out their substance.
0: He has kept among us, in times of peace, standing armies without the consent of our legislatures.
1: He has affected to render the military independent of and superior to the civil power.
0: He has combined with others to subject us to a jurisdiction foreign to our Constitution and unacknowledged by our laws, giving his assent to their acts of pretended legislation.
1: For quartering large bodies of armed troops among us.
0: For protecting them by a mock trial from punishment for any murders which they should commit on the inhabitants of these states.
1: For cutting off our trade with all parts of the world.
0: For imposing taxes on us without our consent.
1: For depriving us in many cases of the benefits of trial by jury.
0: For transporting us beyond seas to be tried for pretended offenses.
1: For abolishing the free system of English laws in neighboring province, establishing therein an arbitrary government, and enlarging its boundaries so as to render it once an example and fit instrument for introducing the same absolute rule into these colonies.
0: For taking away our charters, abolishing our most valuable laws, and altering fundamentally the forms of our governments.
1: For suspending our own legislators and declaring themselves invested with power to legislate for us in all cases whatsoever.
0: He has abdicated government here by declaring us out of his protection and waging war against us.
1: He has plundered our seas, ravaged our coasts, burned our towns, and destroyed the lives of our people.
0: He is at this time transporting large armies of foreign mercenaries to complete the works of death, desolation, and tyranny already begun with circumstances of cruelty and perfidy, scarcely paralleled in the most barbarous ages and totally unworthy the head of a civilized nation.
1: He has constrained our fellow citizens taken captive on the high seas to bear arms against their country, to become the executioners of their friends and brethren, or to fall themselves by their hands.
0: He has excited domestic insurrections amongst us and has endeavored to bring on the inhabitants of our frontiers the merciless Indian savages whose known rule of warfare is an undistinguished destruction of all ages, sexes, and conditions.
1: In every stage of these oppressions, we have petitioned for redress in the most humble terms. Our repeated petitions have been answered only by repeated injury. A prince whose character is thus marked by every act which may define a tyrant is unfit to be the ruler of a free people.
0: Nor have we been wanting in our attentions to our British brethren. We have been warned them from time to time of attempts by their legislature to extend an unwarrantable jurisdiction over us. We've reminded them of the circumstances of our emigration and settlement here. We've appealed to their native justice and magnanimity, and we have conjured them by the ties of our common kindred to disavow these which would inevitably interrupt our connections and correspondence. They too have been deaf to the voice of justice and of consanguinity. We must therefore acquiesce in the necessity which denounces our separation and hold them as we hold the rest of mankind, enemies in war, in peace friends.
1: We, therefore, the representatives of the United States of America in General Congress assembled, appealing to the Supreme Judge of the world for the rectitude of our intentions, do in the name and by authority of the good people of these colonies, solemnly publish and declare that these United Colonies are and of right ought to be free and independent states, that they are absolved from all allegiance to the British Crown, and that all political connection between them and the state of Great Britain is and ought to be totally dissolved, and that as free and independent states that they have full power to levy war, conclude peace, contract alliances, establish commerce, and to do all other acts and things which independent states may of right do. And for the support of this declaration with a firm reliance on the protection of divine providence, we mutually pledge to each other our lives, our fortune, and our sacred honor.
0: Thank you, Ken, for joining me in that reading.
1: Thank you.
0: A document that I handed to you 3 seconds before we...
1: Those were some words.
0: Oh my God. Both difficult to say and important to hear.
1: Yes.
0: Yes. So for folks who are just tuning in and wondering what just happened, today, on July 8th, 1776, was the day that the Declaration of Independence was read to the public, the people to which they were calling together to say, this is what our plan is.
1: Yes.
0: And it was considered high treason. The reader of the Declaration in that moment put his life on the line to deliver that message. And I thought it was interesting. And Andy Miles, our executive producer here, asked if I wanted to join the national reading of the Declaration.
1: And we said, absolutely.
0: Absolutely. And I probably should have let us practice some of those words.
1: I should have read it before I got
0: you
1: here.
0: Didn't even... I forgot this was real English and not new English. It was hard for me to get up to Indian savages and be like, I have to say these out loud.
1: Well, there were a couple of times where I was like, I'm happy I'm not reading that far. It's like, woo.
0: it's interesting though, because, you know, people always, whenever we talk about no king's rallies, right? We kind of like have this idea that we all separated from the king. I haven't read that. I don't know, honestly, if I've read it out loud since I've like maybe had to do
1: eighth grade.
0: Same thing, like back and forth. Everybody took a part of it. So I don't know that I've even read that much of it out loud.
1: And I also think when I did this in eighth grade, I am old now and I still need to Google some of these words, but in eighth grade, I definitely didn't understand the gravity of these words.
0: Yeah. And I think now more than ever, it's important to remind it that again, it gave me chills, and I hope that, and thank you for indulging us if tripping over some of those words, but on my part, I couldn't insanguinity.
1: I'm from Arkansas. I stand by that. Like I'm doing the best I can.
0: So I thank you to the folks that brought that to our attention, and particularly Andy Miles for suggesting it.
1: Thanks, Andy.
0: It was a good idea. I remember, do you remember one time, applause. Thank you very much. Appreciate that. A few years ago, I think it was NPR was like tweeting out line by line the Declaration of Independence.
1: I remember that.
0: And people thought they were like, oh, you're being woke. And it was like, that's the Declaration
1: of Independence. I remember that. And it was all the, you know, MAGA people like, they're disrespecting the president. Yep. Like, you guys are idiots.
0: And this is before they actually were killing people in the streets.
1: Yeah.
0: This is before they were occupying.
1: And now they are. I think ICE just murdered someone today.
0: Yesterday in Houston. The press conference was today.
1: Yes. Okay.
0: And his son was talking about, the video has been released of, I think the after, I don't know, in the same way they said that Renee Good used her car to weaponize, as a weapon. They're saying the same thing in this instance for a traffic stop. And he was on his way to work.
1: Right. But they cannot stop people. Like if you are in an unmarked car and you just pull up in front of me and someone pulls behind me, I'm going to run for my life because that is normal human behavior. Yeah. Like I just think them using that excuse is such a cop out because absolutely that's probably what I believe that's what happened because you all are not supposed to do that.
0: And they're not either. They are poorly trained or they are trained because the agent who shot Jonathan Ross, who murdered Renee Good.
1: Yes.
0: He was part of the Border Patrol that was under investigation, I believe, like starting in 2011 for the training was to shoot into moving vehicles, to point the weapons at moving vehicles so they would react and they would put themselves in front of the vehicle.
1: Right.
0: So they could say that they were driving at them.
1: Right.
0: So they would say that they felt that their life was in danger.
1: Yes.
0: Well, then don't put it, the same thing with Jonathan. Then don't put yourself in front of the vehicle.
1: Correct.
0: Don't make it a weapon that way.
1: It's kind of like, you know, they are making the car the weapon. They are making the car the weapon by manipulating the situation to a place where it benefits them. That is what the words I was trying to get out.
0: Yep. His name was Lorenzo Salgado Araujo.
1: Thank you.
0: Who was shot and killed by ICE agents during what they're calling an attempted arrest. And they're not giving. And the family has said that he has been here for decades. He was pronounced dead at the hospital, and they were. The thing about them killing somebody in Texas is there's even less likely that there will be any justice for this family. Mm-hmm. for
1: there
0: Lorenzo.
1: Will not be justice for this family.
0: At least I'm gonna turn your mic off. In Illinois, they are also not pursuing prosecuting ICE agents who are attacking protesters and have shot Miramar Martinez and another gentleman who was killed here in Chicago.
1: Yes.
0: And I have to get his name in my mind because they were all murdered. But let me take a break here and we'll continue our conversation. Thank you to our sponsors who are making this conversation possible. Thank you to our friends at Pride Coffee Roasters. It was so much to be at Pride. I know it's already been a week and a half, but
1: it was amazing.
0: Amazing. And thank you for our sponsors like Pride Coffee Roasters for making that experience possible and supporting WCPT's Pride Parade Float. Thank you to our friends at Are You Really Winning? 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I'm hoping to have him in studio soon with Representative Cam Buckner, who was unable to join us today.
1: Please make sure I'm here.
0: I told him Wednesdays only.
1: I love both of those guys.
0: Yes. There you go.
1: Yeah.
0: Yes.
1: Cam Buckner makes me laugh.
0: He's great.
1: He's amazing.
0: And I also want to thank Source Solar. 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
1: Hey, Minocqua.
0: Hey, everybody. Good to see you all joining us. We are going to take a break. 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
1: Let's do that.
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1: Yes.
0: All the things. It actually reminds me of the play 1770. Have you ever seen the musical? There's a 1776.
1: You know I don't want it. The only musical I've ever seen is Chicago.
0: You don't like musicals?
1: I hate
0: This one's different. It's actually kind of charming in a way. I would be curious. It's oddly charming.
1: I've seen Chicago and I've seen Evita because I do like
0: Madonna.
1: Madonna, and I like historical musicals.
0: Is that Mandy Patinkin and Madonna in Evita? Who's the main
1: lead? Mandy Patinkin is in Dick Tracy.
0: Dick Tracy. Okay. I wasn't sure because he was on Broadway, I believe, as a singer.
1: Yes.
0: We just read if you missed it, we read the Declaration of Independence, because on July 8th was the actual date that the people of the colonies were, well, at least in the nearby area where they wrote the Declaration of Independence, they read that aloud to the common folks.
1: Yes.
0: And I thought that it would be nice to join the national reading of the Declaration of Independence. So thank you for indulging us. We're getting texts. Hey, did you know that Thomas Jefferson, you know, the guy who wrote the Declaration of Independence and the Constitution, was not a Christian? He was a deist. I believe it's kind of my understanding of a deist is someone who believes that there's a maker, but that we are kind of left to our own devices, that there aren't like the hard and fast rules of like these religions. He wasn't necessarily organized.
1: Yeah, we would consider that spiritual now.
0: Right. Yeah, I think the way I remember it was like they viewed God, and this is my childhood memory of it, they viewed God as kind of a watchmaker. Once you have the watch, what happens next is up to you and your care for it.
1: Yeah.
0: That's my understanding of it. The laws of nature and of nature's God, not the laws of Yahweh, Jehovah, or Jesus. Nature's God. The fact that America is not a Christian nation is right there in the first sentence of America's prime founding document. So thank you very much.
1: Well, yeah, America is not a Christian nation. It's a nation where you are free to be Christian.
0: Right.
1: I think that's was the being you're free right. to be whatever you want to be.
0: Yeah.
1: But that doesn't. Yeah.
0: Yeah. What's your take from your perspective of what's happening in Maine and the campaign there for the next Senate seat and the fallout from all the.
1: I've sat here on this program for about 2 months, and every time that man's name has come up, I've remained silent.
0: Yeah.
1: I have not said anything. We have spoken off air. And I've always said, I don't trust anyone with a Nazi tattoo.
0: Yeah.
1: And I stand by that. That's all I can say.
0: I was out walking yesterday after the news was really starting to cascade. Mm-hmm. And I was thinking about listeners who the day I had on a commentator named Corbin Trent, who used to work in AOC's office and campaigns. And I was thinking about in particular one who was like just adamant because Corbin was all in full throated yeah. support of Platner. And I was getting a lot of texts about this is not a good guy, whether he's somewhere that he was another Fetterman, other that he was a Nazi. So I didn't. I don't know if I did give the sense.
1: You never gave the sense that you were supportive. You gave the sense that this guy could win. It was
0: yes,
1: just the news.
0: So, sort of that. Well, sort of that, but also
1: there was
0: like,
1: no editorializing of the situation, in my opinion.
0: And though I think that platforming people who are full throated and not pushing back on, you know, even if I had small hesitations in not doing that, I think also, you know, I mean, in our own way, I have a big platform. We have the biggest progressive radio station in the country, whether that gets cut through the noise.
1: Yeah.
0: I don't know, we're the biggest progressive radio station in the country, and I'm part of that. And so,
1: yes.
0: There is, you know, I need to figure this out.
1: And that, what you just said is also why I remain silent, because there is a Nazi tattoo. I can't get, that was a thing for me, but also, I'm also an advocate for the wrongly accused. I'm also an advocate for second chances. So mm-hmm. I said, well, let me just shut my mouth and maybe.
0: Right.
1: You know.
0: And I pushed back when we had Corbin on. Not pushed back. Maybe it would seem a little bit too cavalier about it. Like, oh, my listeners get kind of angry when you're on, and not being more direct about it. So I think it's a moment for me to learn of how I want this to go.
1: Right.
0: I'm always learning about what we should be talking about.
1: We should always be learning, though.
0: Yeah, oh, thank God. That's,
1: and
0: that's
1: we should always be learning. And with that, I don't regret not saying anything, because as I sit here before you today, I still believe in second chances. And I still believe that if you don't have a fully cemented opinion, just shut up about it. And my opinion wasn't fully cemented. I just know Nazi tattoos are bad. It made me feel a certain kind of way.
2: Right.
1: But I was waiting before I opened my mouth.
0: And there are a lot of people who were very angry texting, and it got a little under my, only during the show. I want to say this, for folks who heard my show yesterday. That's kind of the interesting thing about having this show is I can air out what my thoughts are, what my trauma has been when it comes to sexual violence and then walk away. Like I don't owe it like that. I can say that, and I know that people have heard it. I know that people are impacted by it, whether negatively or positively, people who also identify with that. And I want to thank folks for some of the kind words. The idea that they're like the demands of the survivor and like, why didn't she come forward for, you know, I call BS and all that stuff. Turns out she had been telling. And that's the thing, is that she had been telling people.
1: Yes.
0: Immediately after it happened, whether or not she filed a police report. But we don't put ourselves often through that situation.
1: So you and I've talked about this. I am also a sexual assault survivor. I was underage when I was sexually assaulted. I was not where I was supposed to be. So as a teenager, I opted not to tell authorities because it seemed at that young age that I would get in more trouble for not going to school than but here's my point. Yeah. So when folks throw all this stuff out there, if you've never been sexually assaulted, please just shut up because you don't understand. But two, there's so many things happening. I did tell people.
0: Exactly.
1: I didn't tell my parents. I didn't tell police, and I can explain to you why. But listening to me explain it today won't make sense because we're adults. I'm an adult now, and I get how silly it sounds. But you also have to put yourself in that person's time and in their shoes. And people always put themselves in today's time in their own shoes. You can't do that. If someone was sexually assaulted as a teenager in the 70s in college, yeah, you can't look at the way colleges are set up for men or women in 2026. You have to look at the way it was set up in the 70s and work your way backwards. And folks don't do that.
0: And also, if they are, you know, let's say you watch a movie like Spotlight, which was the story about the Boston reporters who finally uncovered the decades long abuse by the Catholic Church.
1: Yes, yes, yes.
0: And you're aware that that situation that there were that was covered up. I mean, so give grace in every situation.
1: You have to.
0: And the thing is that the only reason that you care about a woman who did not go to the authorities or didn't tell whoever you think she should in the way that you think she should is because it now impacts you.
1: Correct.
0: That's the only reason you care about this.
1: I always say two words. Anita Hill.
0: Mm.
1: She told people. She told Congress. Mm-hmm. And no one believed her.
0: Yep. I'm trying to figure out how we turn a corner for our next guest, because they're probably sitting in the conference room going, oh my God, what are we getting ourselves into? I want to say this. We are talking to our friends from the Illinois Park and Recreation Association, and I am the product of the Illinois Park Association in many ways.
1: Beautiful.
0: I love our beautiful parks. This state has such a network of great park districts. I'm so proud to have gone to day camps here, to continue to have sent my kids to the playgrounds in the state of Illinois. I have an ex-boyfriend who runs a park district.
1: Don't we all, darling?
0: It's so funny.
1: Hey, Chad.
0: Yeah. I don't know how that meant. You know what's funny? When I ran for office, how you go in front of the endorsement sessions and stuff like that. For folks who don't know, when you want the endorsement of a particular group, and I live in the northwest side of Chicago, and I would want to appear in front of the police department regardless. So I had to appear in front of the Fraternal Order of Police, and they asked me if anybody in my family was in the police department, and I said no, but I've dated cops. And I don't know why I said that out loud to anybody's face at all.
1: Like, oh, like, I would never say that out loud.
0: That was so weird. I was like, why did I just say that? I'm like, I'm cop adjacent. I don't know what that means. I actually applied for the Chicago Police Department Academy.
1: Wait, what does that mean? You're cop adjacent.
0: I'm cop adjacent.
1: You could do citizen's arrest. What does that mean?
0: There's so many terrible things in my head to say about
1: me too,
0: Rip,
1: I'm shutting up.
0: That's the best I can do for turning the corner and wiping the slate clean.
1: Heather and Pam, the environment has been lightened. We can't wait to see you.
0: Park district directors and cops is what we've learned in the last 35 seconds. Let's take a quick break here and invite our friends in from the Illinois Park and Recreation Association, because we're going to talk about Unplug Illinois coming up this weekend, Saturday 11th. So yes. Make your plans on the park. I am so spoiled. I live across the street from a glorious park. More in a moment with Ken Mejia Beal, my guest co-host today. My hump day honey joins me in studio. And I'm so glad to have you all here today. More in a moment.
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3: From the Weatherology Weather Center, I'm meteorologist Regina Cole. For this evening, we'll see passing clouds coming in as temperatures drop back to 72. Showers and storms are likely for Thursday. We'll see mostly cloudy skies, cooler temperatures to a high in the mid-80s. Showers and storms forecast to continue into Thursday night, mostly cloudy with a low around 68. Then for Friday, areas of showers and storms in the morning, dry after that. With a mix of sun and clouds throughout the day, we hit a high around 83. Mostly cloudy Friday night, a low of 66. That's your latest Chicago weather update. Right now, it's 88 degrees.
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0: Hello, and thank you so much for joining us as we continue our drive home. I am so thrilled. One, I'm going to reintroduce my guest co-host, Ken Mejia Beal, joins us in studio. He is the Midwest Chair for the Victory Fund. Go to victoryfund.org and support the work that they do to elect more folks in positions to reflect our justice in this country, to proudly lead justly, and all the leads.
1: That's all the leads.
0: Well, that's why I want you to watch the movie 1776. There's a song about all the leads. Once I get into it, it's just kind of a silly. Song,
1: so you want me to watch a musical?
0: A musical, okay. Yes. But we'll talk about it some other time. Okay. That's not what we're here for.
1: That's not what, thank God.
0: When my friend John Harris messaged me and he said, would you be interested in having our friends from the Illinois Park and Recreation Association join you to talk about an event coming up? I said, yes, because this was one of my favorite conversations last year. So I'm so thrilled to welcome our friends, Heather and Pam from the Illinois Park and Recreation Association. Heather Weishart.
11: Is that yes, how I say you got it.
0: And Pam Hamill from the Addison Park District. And we're going to talk about Unplug Illinois, which is coming up this Saturday. Hi, ladies. How are you doing?
11: Hi, hello. Thank you for having us back again this year. This is always a fun conversation to have.
0: Well, welcome back.
11: Yeah, the 8th annual Unplug Illinois Day is coming up on Saturday. We have nearly 70 events happening throughout the state. Campouts, cookouts, yoga in the park. Pam's got some great activities going on in Addison that she can talk about. We're really excited.
0: I'm really excited. And Pam, you're with the Addison Park District.
12: I am.
0: So tell us a bit about yourself. Where'd you grow up, my friend?
12: Oh, I grew up in St. Louis.
0: Oh my goodness. St. Louis has some great parks too.
12: It does.
1: Yeah.
12: Lots of nice parks.
0: What's that one, the Jewel Box or something in that big?
12: Oh yeah, that was part of the 1904 World's Fair.
0: Yes.
12: And I believe it's still there.
0: It is.
12: Yeah,
0: I was
12: it's
0: there
12: beautiful.
0: By, it's the park. That's a. I did not know about that gorgeous park. It's
12: Horse
0: truly,
12: Park.
0: Yeah, it's a truly
12: it's
0: gem.
12: Beautiful.
0: Really wonderful. So, what brought you to Illinois?
12: So, the job.
0: The job.
12: Yeah. So excited to be here.
0: Yeah.
12: Love the area. I like to call myself a Chicagoan now, although I live
0: You're
12: in the burbs.
0: We'll take it.
12: But
0: well,
12: I love
0: that's
12: it.
0: Not anybody. Yeah. Yeah. What,
1: we won't tell anybody.
0: Not at all. How long have you worked in Park District sort of functions and in the system?
12: So I've been with Addison Park District for 4 years.
0: Okay.
12: It has been, it's such a great industry to work in because one, you get to have fun.
0: Yeah.
12: And then two, I think also like it's just so positive and so like family focused and it touches everybody.
0: It does.
12: You know, like we work with, you know, kids as young as preschool mm-hmm. up to yesterday, as a matter of fact, we celebrated the 105th birthday of one of our senior club members.
0: That's fantastic.
1: That's awesome.
12: The mayor came in. He had issued a big proclamation that the city of Addison was officially wishing her a happy birthday. So it was amazing.
0: That's
12: it was really
0: lovely.
12: Awesome.
1: That is beautiful.
12: Yeah. So it's a great industry to work in because you connect with people each and every day.
0: I feel like this, like having these conversations is also a way to recruit folks to continue to work for park districts
1: Absolutely.
0: Everywhere.
11: Absolutely.
0: You know what I mean? Like,
11: yes.
0: From day camp counselors, lifeguards, by the way, I was a lifeguard for the Chicago Park District for a couple of years, which was one of the best jobs of my entire life. But and also the programs, you just mentioned the senior programs. Yeah. My mother goes to the senior programs here on the Northwest side of Chicago at our park district. And you, Heather, yourself, when did you start working for the park system?
11: Well, I started with IPRA, it'll be 25 years
0: wow.
11: in November.
1: Nice.
0: Congratulations.
11: Thanks. Yep. Pam and I were just talking about that while
0: Pension
11: we were waiting
0: baby.
11: To come in.
0: I'm sorry. Sorry, go ahead.
11: But, you know, I was telling Pam, I just love this serving Parks and Rec professionals and just the work that they do every day and helping to bring awareness to these great programs. And as you mentioned, you know, the employment opportunities, mm-hmm. Going from seasonal camp counselors and pool lifeguards to, executive directors of park districts. There's opportunities for everybody. So it's great.
0: Like I mentioned, I've dated an executive director of park district and I think he makes pretty good money is all I'm saying.
1: They do.
0: They do.
1: They do.
0: And he has fun. It's a job that I think that it was kind of like that was always his path was to, and in his community, I think there are a lot of folks that seemed also, mm-hmm. whether they've always lived in that community and now serve in that function. Mm-hmm. Like there's a woman who owns a bakery. She retired from the Chicago Park District after about 20 years and she used to run the park right across the street from me, across from where she grew up.
1: Oh.
0: Right. So it's sort of a wonderful way to stay in the community and
12: absolutely.
0: Also come to a new community and have those connections is
12: yeah,
0: wonderful,
12: absolutely.
0: Too.
12: Absolutely.
1: What I can't, every time I meet someone who works for the park district, it doesn't seem like work. Like you
0: yes.
1: guys love it. I've never met anybody that works for the park district. It's like, I have to go to work at the park district.
11: Like, I feel like there's a lot of joy in the
1: yes.
11: industry, you know?
12: Yeah.
11: It's a hard work, but
1: yeah.
11: I feel like there is a lot of joy.
12: There is. So, you know, for the Unplug Illinois event, you know, I had to stage some pictures to promote some of the things we're doing. And it's like, a lot of the people that come into our buildings, like you start to recognize them,
11: mm-hmm.
12: you know, whether it's the kids at summer mm-hmm. camp or whether it's the seniors. And, you know, it's, and then they feel special because you're like, oh, will you be one of my models? I need to take a picture of a kid coloring a kite, you know, and then it's just, you just realize every day you connect with people and it's a lot of fun.
1: That's beautiful.
0: That's fantastic. Yeah. I love that so much. So how long has Unplug Illinois been an event?
11: This is our eighth year.
0: Okay.
11: We're going strong. There's a lot of interest still, and I feel like communities are really still buying into the fact that this is an important day, even if it's one day to unplug, just to take advantage of all of these opportunities that are literally right in your backyard. Communities throughout Illinois have park and recreation departments and agencies that are planning programming continuously throughout the year. There's literally something for everybody.
0: Yep.
11: And a lot of times it's little or no cost. And it's just really important to help build community and to use this day to get people out to take advantage of some of these events.
0: I have to imagine that during COVID that Unplug even had more because people wanted to do something and to gather because we weren't able to indoors. So interesting that it might have been if it was 8 years ago.
11: Mm-hmm.
0: So in 2018, is that 2019?
11: Yeah, and we've grown in the number of events every year.
0: Yeah,
11: so it's been fun to see.
13: That's fantastic. And yeah. The other thing is, I grew up in Norwood Park, which is a community on the northwest side of Chicago, and I was just drove around the other day, and like there are like it does seem more than there has been in the last decade, kids out on their bikes and at the park.
1: Yes.
13: Have
1: yes.
13: You noticed that too?
1: Yes, there are a lot more kids outside.
13: Yeah, I have noticed, and I have to think you guys maybe have a lot to do with that.
11: We'll take full credit for that.
1: No, you should.
13: Yeah.
1: You should. I think there's been a transition from, and I hope it continues, from folks being plugged in.
13: Mm-hmm.
1: Yeah. Yeah, I used to unplug. I did it. You're welcome. No, from being plugged in to actually getting out and disconnecting and actually connecting with other people.
13: Mm-hmm.
1: And riding bikes and getting on swings. And the parks around my house are always crowded, mm-hmm. which is great.
11: I was at a concert, no joke, probably 2 months ago, and the artist told the crowd, put your phones down.
13: Yeah.
11: Because
13: yes.
11: all they could see was everyone just filming.
1: Yes.
11: And I went immediately to Unplug Illinois. I was thinking, look at this, you know, but it was just put the phone, be in the moment.
1: Yes.
11: Appreciate the moment. Put the phone down.
1: And it's funny, I've been to a few shows lately where they have these, and there's a name for it, this bag thing that you put your cell phone in, and they lock it at the door, and they give you the bag back. What is the name of the bag? Listeners, help me. But they unlock it if you need it again, but you cannot be in the concert with the phone.
13: Mm-hmm.
1: Every concert I go

0: You don't need to take a picture of it. This is just be in the moment. Be mindful, right?
1: Yes. Yes. And it's one of the excuses that folks like to give is, well, what if, and, you know, I'm not that old, but I was, I was born in the 80s, and I remember a time where you were just out in the world. And yes, things can happen, but you weren't so worried about it that you weren't like, I can't go to the grocery store because what if something, like, you have to live your life. So I, whenever I go for any walks or any hikes or I'm doing my outdoor thing, I put my phone on do not disturb. I just listen to my music and I just go for it. And nothing has ever happened. No, I've never missed anything.
0: We are in studio with Heather Weishart, Illinois Park and Recreation Association, and Pam Hamill from the Addison Park District for Unplug Illinois on Saturday, July 11th. 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Like in Zion Park District, you can put the screens away. There's a full bunch of fun at the Park District. We have active play. All kinds of stuff is happening. The Great Ball Pursuit. We'll find out more about these events when we come back on WCPT.
1: Absolutely.
0: So the whole calendar is available at unplugillinois.org. Again, that's unplugillinois.org. And there's also, if you happen to work for Park District, there's also some more information for you to enjoy. We'll be right back with our guests in studio, including my guest co-host, Ken Mejia Beal, who joins me every Wednesday. And thank you so much for being my
1: hump day honey.
0: 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Well, they're coming later, but I'll say them anyway. KTNF AM 950. Thank you to our friends tuning in digitally on Facebook, YouTube, and now Minocqua Brewing Company. 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But on Saturday, leave your phone at home, or at least just turn it off.
1: Put it on airplane mode.
0: Yes. Whatever it takes. More after this.
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0: Here's great news for those Chicagoans heading up to southern Wisconsin. 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
0: 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Of course, all our friends tuning

0: Tuning in digitally on Facebook, on YouTube, and now on Monaco Brewing Company's Substack, where you can catch a lot of the work that some of the writers do, including Ben Kamenos and me. And tomorrow, Michael Jockin will be on. And Karen Byrne from True Blue Politics will be writing a column this Saturday. So thank you so much to Karen. And, of course, we have our shows on there. We also have office hours. And you can see all of our wonderful guests in the studio, including my guest co-host, my hump day honey. We have Ken Mejia Beal joining us in studio.
1: Thank you.
0: He's the Midwest chair for the Victory Fund. Also joining us today to talk about Unplug Illinois. You can go to unplugillinois.org. And Unplug Illinois is happening this Saturday, July 11th. Joining me are Heather Weissart and from the Illinois Park and Recreation Association and Pam Hamill from the Addison Park District for Unplug Illinois. Thank you so much for joining us. I really am excited about Saturday. Tell us a little, like, do you have any, like, do you go to some of the park districts? Like, what do you do on this date?
2: I wake up early and I try to hit as many events as I can on Saturday and take pictures and just make sure that the folks that are running the events know that the Illinois Park and Recreation Association appreciates their work. I like to talk to the community members, get their feedback about the day, and just thank them too for adopting the mission and just share the love and get tired out, get some sun, it'll be great.
0: I'm going to put you on the spot. Over the 8 years, this is the eighth year.
2: Yeah.
0: Do you have any moments that jump out at you as sort of a moment that you kind of relish?
2: One of the first events that I went to was a camp out. I think it was at the Northbrook Park District. And it must have been pre-COVID. But it was just really cool. They literally just had one of their parks and families set up tents, and they had s'more stations and popcorn and snacks and all of the outdoor activities. And I was just thinking to myself, like, this is fantastic. Yeah. And, you know, anytime you get a lot of kids together to, you know, even just the simple joys of watching them play on a playground or exploring a new park is always so fun. So I just love that.
0: That's fantastic. And how about you? I know this is your fourth year.
3: Yeah. And this year we're even more excited because we just grand opened this particular park that we're doing the event at. So the park itself is just beautiful. It's a beautiful playground. It's accessible. We have stuff planned for adults in the morning. We've got outdoor Zumba led by two instructors. We've got free trials of our running club. And then around like 10 to 12 is kind of where our family centric programming is. So I'm going to ask you guys a question.
0: Yes.
3: Have you ever seen in person Chicago Kite?
0: No, I don't know if I've seen Chicago
3: Kite. So we've only seen it through like Facebook, and they've got a great Facebook page, but we are actually having Chicago Kite on site. And they have, if you go to their Facebook page,
0: I'm going right now,
3: they have these amazing, like giant kites of like sharks and fish.
1: Oh, I have to check it out.
0: Oh my God. I know, right? This is amazing.
3: I know.
0: Amazing. There's like dolphins and horses and.
3: I know. So
0: this
3: we don't know
0: sharks.
3: What they're bringing, but we keep checking the weather because it's like, you know, how much do you promote it? And then maybe it's the conditions aren't right.
0: Have you been watching
3: It looks great.
0: Isn't that beautiful?
3: It looks like it's going to be.
2: Look like they need to be flown by professionals.
3: I know. Yeah. And they are professionals, which is awesome.
2: Oh, okay.
0: Yeah.
1: This is amazing.
2: I mean, they're so big. So a kid could go like.
3: So we're really excited to have them on site. Literally Googling this morning, what are perfect conditions for, you know, flying a kite? And it's exactly what it looks like it's going to be Saturday. So we're really excited about Chicago Kite. In addition to that, we have a make your own kite.
0: Mm-hmm.
3: So we'll be giving out these kits to the kids. We've got 180 Sports is going to be doing a free basketball camp for the kids. So we've got all kinds of games, crafts, free ice, you know, cold treats. We've got all kinds of stuff planned. Pet rocks, you know, you can come paint a pet rock. I mean, there's all kinds of stuff going on.
0: Yeah.
3: And
0: it's
3: we're
0: endless.
3: Really excited.
0: The thing about, you know, events like this is like, I bet people try to top each other too with the different park districts, you know, like what
1: I'm sure.
0: Do you compete with the other park districts?
3: You're like,
1: you can say yes.
3: I can everybody.
0: I can.
3: And some you admire because you like the great work you just mentioned. Like, that's a really cool idea to do a, you know, marshmallow roast in the middle of a park. That's awesome.
0: Yeah.
3: We might steal that for next year.
0: I was going to say, I hear the wheels turn. I'm like, I'm sorry.
4: Well,
0: I would love that too.
1: Like, we can do
0: that. Exactly. Anything, for me, anything where there's a slumber party, I'm in. I like anything like
2: and
0: that.
2: And s'mores.
1: Yeah. S'mores are great.
0: Plus, I mean, like, if you have it, like, I don't know how they set it up with the families and stuff like that, but from everything, I love that. So from morning to night and overnight, even it sounds like in some places. Again, the event is Unplug Illinois. Go to unplugillinois.org and you can see all the different events that they're going to have. I see a woman in a, is it, that's not you in the bouncy house, is it?
2: It's not.
0: I was going to say.
2: I do love a bouncy house though.
0: Oh, I was going to say that I'm like, where, well, this looks like so much, like they wear, I think it's a Velcro suit.
2: It might be. I know what picture you're talking about.
0: It's so funny. Like a puffy suit. I'm like, what is this? I want to go to, because that's the point though. It's not just for kids.
2: No, yeah.
0: This
2: yeah.
0: is for everybody. This is for adults and be kids again too.
1: You know? Yes, adults. We can have fun too.
0: What?
1: I know. So it's much, crazy.
0: There's so much happening. So, okay. I want folks, I want a commitment from my audience and I, you don't have to message me, but I want to see photos on Saturday. You know, cause people can text me photos to the text screen.
1: Please.
0: So I feel like I can give away, I think I can give away some.
1: But photos. After you take the photos, put your phone back away.
2: Yes.
1: We have to be very clear.
0: Have it on airplane mode while you take the photo. It's still on airplane mode.
1: Airplane
0: you
1: can mode, take the photo and then put it back, send it later.
0: Get a disposable camera. Just get a go. Find a photo hut.
1: Do remember they those, still
0: remember
1: make
0: those photo huts?
1: You can get a Polaroid camera now, though.
0: Yes, you can.
1: They're very popular again.
2: Trendy.
1: Yeah,
0: very cool. I'm so excited. So, and you know, obviously, so you're going to drive around, but there's a big wide state. How far? What's the farthest you think you'll go on Saturday to check out the Park District events?
2: Oh, I haven't even tried mapping it out yet. I mean, a couple of years ago, I drove up to Lindenhurst. I've been to Northbrook, Wheeling. Mm-hmm. You know, some IPRA staff sometimes will
0: send you photos of what's going on down there.
1: That's a huge radius for those who don't know.
0: Yeah. You should tell them to send you pictures, not all day. Tell them to send them to you on Sunday.
1: Yeah, on Sunday.
0: Unplugged. Exactly. Oh my God, how fun. Again, folks, it's this was started in 2014. Who did you know, like the idea?
2: Yeah,
0: the
2: idea was born in 2014 just as a way to start thinking through how to promote the value of parks and recreation in Illinois. And like I said, in all of these opportunities that are happening in your neighborhoods throughout the state, that was the first step. The second step became Unplug Illinois Day, which is just our focus every summer, second Saturday in July.
0: And while this event is this Saturday, they also have Park District, a lot of events just all the time, like Take a Hike Tuesday, which
1: I want to take a hike.
0: Yeah, exactly.
1: I know some of my social media followers keep telling me to take a hike. I'm ready. Here it comes.
0: And I really appreciate. I'll take a hike.
1: I'll take a hike.
0: I love that you have resources for some of the video of some of the paths that people can find on the website.
2: Yep, on the website, there's a lot of activities for children to do that are unplugged and resources for parents. Definitely check it out. There's some good ideas there.
0: I love that. And for Addison Park District, what do you want folks to know about the parks in Addison, Illinois, and what they should be enjoying?
3: So we recently grand opened two new parks with playgrounds, and they're beautiful. They're accessible. We're as we continue to redo the parks, we're getting away from that woodchuck, the mulch.
0: Yeah, I hate that stuff.
3: We're
0: yeah.
3: moving to all rubber surfacing.
0: Right.
3: So I think the safety and the inclusivity is growing. And we're just excited to continue to serve the community. And, you know, it's a great community to live and grow and play in.
0: I have to say, I have a child who has severe disabilities. And the park that we live near, Chicago Park District, it's funny because a lot of parents like me will look at a park and be like, could my child play there? And the growth of that has been astounding. Yeah. So thank you to all the folks who make those designs possible and bring them to life. Ours has like a ramp. So, I mean, like, you know, maybe you only get to a certain point when you could still walk, though he would climb all the way to the top, go down the slide. It gave him that opportunity. I know we're seeing a lot more swings that are wheelchair friendly. Yep. Of course, the seating for with the full support of the, you know, core.
1: Yeah.
0: So, yeah, I how fun to like be a part of a system that also you get to see people play all the time.
2: Mm-hmm.
0: Let's say, do you have are there any activities that you participate in?
3: Oh, like, that I personally do?
0: Yeah.
3: Oh, yeah. So I joined running club, which I will say joining that in your early 50s, I have no idea what I was thinking. but we, you know, it's But so I do that. I work out at our fitness center. Like, nice. It's a great work-life balance. And then, like, those perks you get, like a fitness membership and being in the community. Yeah. You know, it really is a great place to work. So, yeah, it's been great.
0: I highly encourage it, folks, whether you're new to a community, relatively new, or if you've been there your whole life, what's funny is I'll run into people, like, when I'm like, I should go for a lap swim at Norwood. And then I see people I swam with in high school. Yeah. I graduated with, like, you know, 40 years ago almost.
1: Yeah.
0: Like, I don't know, 40 years ago. Anyway, Heather, how about you? Do you have any, some of the events that you like to participate in? Some favorites?
2: You know, I like yoga. I like to dabble in Pilates every now and then. One of my favorite things to do in my community, though, is just to walk the forest preserve path that's nearby. It's very shaded, so in this weather, it's lovely. But, you know, now that my kids are older, I'm not enjoying the playgrounds so much, but I do, like, I get that soft spot when I drive by and I see all the kids out and stuff like that. So
0: it's a warm place in our hearts. Absolutely. Well, everybody, remember, Unplug Illinois is this Saturday, July 11th. We encourage you to go to the website, unplugillinois.org. And it's a campaign created by the Illinois Park and Recreation Association, encouraging people to unplug from their electronic devices and plug into play, creativity, friendship, adventure, and family. And I want to see your photos next week, everybody.
1: Let's see some pictures.
0: Let's do this.
1: On airplane mode.
0: On airplane. Yes. Yeah. Exactly.
1: Please.
0: Thank you both so much for coming in the studio.
2: Thanks for having us.
3: Thank you.
0: And have a great unplug on Saturday.
2: Thank you.
0: Awesome. We'll be right back after this on WCPT 820 Heartland Signal. Joining us in a moment is going to be Marcus King, candidate for DuPage County Board District 3. 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
5: AP News, I'm Ben Thomas. Residents and hotel guests are being allowed to return to a Midtown Manhattan neighborhood that's been cordoned off. Julie Walker explains.
6: A 37-story building under construction in Manhattan is said to be stable after support columns buckled Tuesday, prompting fears of a partial collapse, forcing evacuations around 42nd Street on the east side. Buildings Commissioner Ahmed Tegani.
7: I can say right now that the building is stable. It has not moved since we started monitoring it.
6: The old Pfizer headquarters is being converted to a residential tower with an addition added on when workers saw columns on 21 buckling.
7: We feel confident in the emergency plan that we have now to make it stable.
6: Drexel University engineering professor Abby Aguirre says they need to find the cause to fix the issues, which include reinforcing the columns.
8: Was it the design engineer's, fault? Was it the construction workers? Did they cut something they were not supposed to cut? Did they remove a member they were not supposed to remove?
6: Julie Walker, New York.
9: In Turkey today.
10: I'll give them a little warning. We're going to hit them hard tonight.
9: President Trump foreshadowing another round of U.S. strikes on Iran. Military officials say they're intended to further degrade Iran's ability to threaten freedom of navigation in the Strait of Hormuz. Iranian state media reports explosions in several locations, including Bandar Abbas on the strait and Bushehr, home to Iran's nuclear power plant complex. The renewed strike sent oil prices climbing, Brent crude up more than 5%, settling just above $78 per barrel. And stocks were shaky worldwide. On Wall Street, the Dow lost 576 points or 1.1%. The S&P fell 0.3%, the Nasdaq 0.2%. And minutes of the Fed's latest interest rate meeting show policymakers split over whether inflation's likely to stay elevated or whether it will cool once the Iran war winds down. This is AP News. A surprise swap as President Trump headed home from the NATO summit.
11: The president arrived in Ankara this week aboard a newly gifted Qatari jet serving as Air Force One.
12: There's never been a plane like it.
11: But as he left Turkey,
13: we'll be going home by normal methods.
11: On a plane that's ferried presidents for nearly 40 years, the switch raised fresh security concerns about the new plane, which the U.S. spent some $400 million to retrofit. Images show it does not have some of the same missile detection and countermeasures as the older planes. The swap happened after the U.S. resumed strikes on Iran.
13: I'm number one on the kill list for Iran.
11: But the president would not directly say whether security issues played a role. Sagar Meghani, Washington.
9: 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I'm Ben Thomas. 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

0: Hulk, who's still there. We had Donna Dalton. So it was just like all of these amazing people. Then it was just the common goal to do the right thing. So we just worked on a lot of different things, a lot of advocacy. And I had a choice. When I was leaving my fellowship in the governor's office, I could have went to the Illinois Board of Higher Education, or I could have went to the Illinois Department of Corrections. But when I looked at corrections, I saw like all of the broken families, and they told me I could create a program for people on parole and probation, and it could benefit the, you know, kids. And I started like looking at the unions, and I was like, you know what? The unions are so good with skilled trades. So when we're looking at our youth, but also looking at people out of correctional facilities, I feel like the skilled trades gives other people options. So, you know, out of the DuPage, Kane County area, I always worked closely with Mark Gately from the Painters Council. Yeah. You know Mark Gately?
1: Yes, Mark is amazing.
0: Great guy. So we were just really able to make things happen for the people.
2: I love that. When I was in Springfield, I don't know if you're familiar with Social Change and Todd Belcore, who works.
0: Tall, curly hair.
3: That's Todd.
2: Because he works in that space too, of working with families who are experiencing, whether it's post incarceration and things like that. So it's incredible work. So what was the inspiration for you to run for County Board of DuPage?
0: Just a lot of the background. I think one of the final straws for me was I was the director of strategy and communication for the Housing Authority of Cook County. So there were a lot of changes. So the funding that comes in from HUD, I oversaw a lot of that money that came in while being the media person. But I also got to deal with a lot of issues. I think there was a situation where people in Harvey, Illinois, they were boarded up in the building.
1: I remember that.
0: It was horrible. And I was the media person, so I started getting calls from a lot of people in the media and constituents, and I called a meeting, you know, and we tried to really figure, I'm like, so what's going on? So a lot of the individuals just had needs. So they were basically getting kicked out of their homes on January 9th, which is my birthday. So there was a battle to get everybody rehomed. Then not just that situation, we got them rehomed, but there are grants. I found out about all the homeless kids in the high schools. So I started understanding like different grants, like vouchers that can keep kids from being homeless. And then I created a mental health program when I was at the Housing Authority of Cook County. It was a $5.8 million ARPA initiative, and it really cut down evictions and things like that. So just being in government for 15 years, I feel like a lot of people running for office don't really have the background or experience. Mm-hmm. And I'm not criticizing them, but I'm like, you know, if you worked in a government space and you've been affected, you might as well run, you know. So that's what I've decided to do.
2: I love that. You might as well get in there and help make decisions.
1: And I will say, do I have a moment to say something?
2: Of course,
1: I'm watching the clock. But when I first met Marcus, and I will say I lived in DuPage for a long time, he knew immediately that this is someone that people can trust. And there are so, you know, we say it all the time, so few folks that you can really trust in politics. More importantly, in that part of the state, we only have one black representative on the entire board, Michael Childress. That's it. Not only on the board, but in the entire county. And there's Michael Childress, and, you know, I moved, and then there's still Terrell Barnes, who is simply amazing. But there's so few folks that people like myself who live in the county can go to who understand them. That's why it's so important to elect Marcus. And I feel the same way about my friend Peter Coolidge, who's running for sheriff, who is also on the show. Folks need to be represented.
2: Yep.
1: And that's, as we talked about last week, the reason I do what I do. So I strongly believe that Marcus, because of his background, because of your background, I'm talking about you like you're not here. Yeah. I'm sorry. Because of your background, this is what folks need. And they can come to you without explaining 50 million things because you already understand. Mm-hmm. And that's why if I could vote for you, I would do it.
2: We are in studio with, of course, my hump day honey. Kenny. That's his title. He chose
1: that's my title.
2: And he demands, it's in his contract.
1: You say it at least three times.
2: Exactly. And joining us in studio, Marcus King, candidate for DuPage County Board.

0: District 3. 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We're going to take a break here, continue our conversation, find out more about the role of DuPage County board members, because Illinois has, as we've talked about before, more municipalities than any other state in the country. Any other state. 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
1: I am.
0: I mean, I'm an ally. 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Maybe it's time to get solar panels on your house or business. He'll walk you through the entire process. And there's now an incentive for you because there's Solar for All Illinois, and he'll walk you through how the financing works for that so you can make sure that you're getting the best bang for your buck. When you go green, you save green is all I'm saying as well. So also, we want to thank our friends at Minocqua Brewing Company, and hello to all of our friends who are watching the live stream. Good to have you here. Good to join this conversation. 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More in a moment with my guests on WCPT 820, KKNW 1150, and KTNF AM 950 Minneapolis, St. Paul. 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
2: This is WCPT telling you how you can shop blue. 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So let's look at some of the biggest Mexican restaurant chains that support the Democratic Party. 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Taco Bueno. Taco Bueno is owned by Sun Holdings. Sun Holdings as a company does not give to politics, but their CEO does, and he's kind of varies. 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How about you go order a taco salad from Trump Tower? 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This has been WCPT telling you how you can shop blue.
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0: Thank you so much for joining us. We continue our conversation with our guest co-host, my hump day honey. Ken Mejia Beal joins us in studio, and he has invited a wonderful guest in studio who's running for DuPage County Board, District 3. Marcus King joins us. Go to marcuskingfordupage.com for more information about his campaign. Yes. And how long have you known, Marcus?
1: I don't know. I don't know how long I've known anybody because I just...
0: People just come in your life?
1: Yeah, I've been very lucky in some ways and very unlucky in other ways where people just come in and I think, oh, wow, I'm so happy I met this person. Or I think, oh, wow, I wish I never, ever met this person. But with Marcus, I'm so happy I met him.
2: Ken actually ran in the part of DuPage that I grew up in.
0: Okay.
2: But I'm not running out of that part of DuPage.
1: Yeah, yes.
0: This is a great photo on your website, by the way.
2: Oh, thank you.
0: Committed to change. I love it.
1: And you know, I mean, we won't even. Marcus takes great photos. That's all I'll say.
0: Excellent.
1: He's very photogenic.
0: And you've worked in state government for 15 years, which means he is also vested, by the way. We're talking about pensions.
1: Yes, he is.
2: Yeah.
0: Wow, what was that? Yeah. So tell me a little bit, you run Summit of Hope. Tell folks a little bit more about the work that you do there.
2: So when I was there, so I was at the Illinois Department of Corrections from 2012 to 2018. And I did a lot when I was at the Department of Corrections. But I think one of the things I was like, so I was an executive, but I was a hands-on executive. Like I never believe this is somebody else's job. So it was a resource fair for people on mandatory supervised release. Cause in Illinois, they call it parole, but Illinois doesn't really have parole. It's MSR, but they're trying to get parole. I know it's a lot to process.
0: Wow.
1: Wait, can you elaborate on that?
0: Yes.
2: Oh, so Illinois doesn't, they have parole agents. That's what they're called, but Illinois doesn't really have parole. They have something called mandatory release, MSR. So people are going back and forth trying to get parole instated in Illinois, but I'm not sure what the status, because there are pros and cons, there are proponents and there are opponents to it. But regardless, my focus, 40% of the inmate population is nonviolent. And I think one of the way, when you have people who are going to come back to the communities anyway, I think if you want to build safer communities and make America great, you have to put people to work.
0: Yeah.
2: You have to create an environment where people are able to take care of their kids.
1: That's right.
2: And you just have to create a loving environment. I remember when I was at the Illinois Department of Corrections, my jurisdiction was statewide. And this program, you know, everything was at this program, from housing, jobs, mental. I'm really big on mental health issues,
1: too. Yes, you are.
2: Substance abuse, anything you can think of for a person to get back on their feet, birth certificates, driver's licenses. We had it at this event. And I'll never forget, I was in the barbershop in Springfield, and the guy was like, because the media coverage, I was the media spokesperson for the Illinois Department of Corrections. So the media coverage was really great in certain areas like Springfield and, you know, Quad Cities, places like that. And I'll never forget, a guy was like, hey, you're Marcus King. You changed my life. And
0: Wow. And
2: I was like, hey, how did I do that? And he said, you know, I was on parole, mandatory. They just call it that. It's like, but mandatory supervised release. And he was like, I was on parole and I came to one of your events. My parole agent mandated me to do it. I've never had anything in my life. 2 years after being your event, because he was at that event 2 years prior, he said, this is my first house. I'm renting a house.
0: Oh,
2: yeah. I bought my car. I have a car and I have custody of my kids. And, you know, I'm making $60 an hour. I've never had anything in life. I never thought I would have anything. So thank you. So
0: that's amazing.
1: That's beautiful.
2: Mm-hmm.
1: And that's why you have to elect Marcus King.
0: Because he does that kind
1: and
0: of
1: Marcus
0: work.
1: And MarcusKingForDuPage.com.
0: Absolutely.
2: Thank you.
0: And that, I mean, it's 15 years in state government. And you know, this is such an important seat. So tell folks a little bit about what the county board members do and how they impact lives.
2: Oh, there's a lot. It's a lot of it. So I think when it comes to housing authorities, right? So housing authorities are really tied to HUD. They fall under HUD, and this is nationally. They have to follow HUD guidelines, but this is just a small part of it. But, you know, housing, you know, the county board has a lot to say with the housing authorities. They make appointments to the housing authority board. and just, you know, when it comes to the FUP vouchers, that you need someone. So housing is a difficult entity to understand. Like, I can just, if you work in housing, if I say more mobility, right? If you're in housing, you understand that. If you work there, person from the community isn't going to understand something like that. If I say FUP voucher, you know, if you're don't work in housing, you're not going to understand that, right? So you should elect somebody who actually understands this, since it's a big part. When we deal with housing, a lot of people, I understand some of the dynamics and I really want to change the narrative. A lot of people is like, hey, we don't want housing here, or we don't want to deal with this because it's going to bring down our property value. But we got to really change that stigma. We have an environment in DuPage County where we have an aging population that can't really afford to live. So we need an expert to come in and deal with that. We need someone to care for our seniors. Even though it's this particular county, it's DuPage County, there are youth who don't have anywhere to go, right? And they're too embarrassed to say anything. They'll be 18 very soon if they're not 18, and we need to get these vouchers in their hand. And the vouchers actually come from DCFS, the Department of Children and Family Services, and you need an MOU, a memorandum of understanding between the housing authority. Yeah. So you just need somebody who understands these things. So
3: It sounds
0: so
3: like you need
0: important.
3: An abbreviation dictionary, too.
0: Yeah, really.
3: Right. My goodness.
0: Amazing. We're talking to Marcus King, who is running for the DuPage County Board District 3.
2: Yes.
0: You can go to the website MarcusKingForDuPage.com. 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We can open the phone lines, too, because I want to make sure folks who might want to join the conversation, whether it's about this topic or what's in the news. Marcus has to wear some headphones. Sorry about that, Marcus. But when we come back, we'll take a break here in just a moment. And thank you all so much for joining us for this conversation. Whether you're tuning in on KKNW 1150, KTNF AM 950, maybe our friends who are joining us digitally, including Facebook, YouTube, and now Minocqua Brewing Company live stream. We're so happy to have you here. And we'll be back here on WCPT 820 Heartland Signal in Chicago. With me in studio, my guest co-host, my Hump Day Honey, Ken Mejia Beal, and again, Marcus King, who is running for DuPage. 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
0: Here's great news for those Chicagoans heading up to southern Wisconsin. 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
0: Thank you so much for joining us. 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Joining me in studio is Mahump Dehani, Ken Mejia Beal, and he shall be addressed as such.
1: At all times.
0: Ken Mejia Beal. 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
1: Thank you.
0: To elect folks who will represent our communities fairly, justly, and proudly. And
1: All the least.
0: I'm telling you, have you ever seen the movie 1776? It is a musical. It's a kind of
1: Marcus is way more cultured than I am, so maybe he has. I'm not cultured at all.
2: Yes.
0: There's a song, Lees, All the Lees. Uh-huh. Yes. Yeah. Always to the right, never to the left is one of my favorite songs, but it's always because they're conservative. They're slave owners.
1: Got it. Oh.
0: And they want to make sure. Rum and Slaves is a big song in that one. But okay. Basically the fight over why we did what we did in the Constitution and the Declaration of Independence.
1: Got it.
0: And they do a pretty good job. I think breaking it down in a simplistic way of that fight by Southerners to want to be able to own human beings in bondage. And John Adams fighting against that, and Benjamin Franklin. Sort of an interesting depiction of it. Yeah.
1: I have to check it out one day.
0: Yeah. I'm just saying. Let's take some phone calls before. I know you're taking off, but I'm going to take phone calls in just a moment. But I do want to talk about some things at the federal level, which obviously, as a county board member in DuPage, affects everybody in the office that you're running for. So tell us a little bit about what your perspective is when it comes to how this administration is impacting lives, whether it's the work that you did in the criminal justice system or housing.
2: It's a lot to process. I think criminal justice. At one point I had a federal job. I was tied to the Center of Health and Justice. And I think, I noticed there were three sides. There were three teams. There was one team that dealt with handcuffs and bars. There was another side that dealt with the diversion side of things. Then there was another side that dealt with the treatment side. So we were a federal entity. It was bipartisan too. And the side that dealt with the, reintegration into society, fighting recidivism, the policing side. And I think it's great because you need all of it. But Trump didn't cut that. The side that was really geared towards just helping people, working with nonprofits, which nonprofits is a big one to me. He immediately cut it. And so he terminated the whole team and left the other ones intact. And he didn't even care who was who, because there were Republicans. I had a Republican that actually I was helping in Kentucky. Not many, but if you have the same mission, it's never about politics. It's about doing the right thing. But he just didn't care. He just saw a team and just terminated it. But I think when it comes to housing, when you look at HUD, what I'm hearing from a lot of people who work at housing and urban development, which housing authorities, fall under. They have to submit paperwork to them, an annual plan to them at the end of the year to get their funding. But, housing authority. So, for example, the housing authority in this area, they may be responsible for all of Cook County's housing authorities because you have the Cook Housing Authority of Cook County. But then you have CHA, the Chicago Housing Authority, which is definitely one of the largest housing authorities in the nation. Maywood, I believe, has their own housing authority. Berwyn has their own housing authority. Wow. Then you have DuPage. They have a housing authority. You have to deal with Aurora. They have their housing authorities and so forth. But he's been cutting, these field, people for HUD, so they're operating on a skeleton crew. Ugh. So we have different things. When you make these types of cuts, you hurt housing authorities. Because when you look at a voucher, right, a housing choice voucher, formerly known as Section 8, these vouchers are not supposed to be forever. They're supposed to help a person get through an adverse part of their life. Mm-hmm. However, housing authorities are supposed to implement something called FSS, Family Self-Sufficiency. This helps people with these vouchers or who live in properties. It helps them work. It helps them with education. It gets them training. It gets them job skills. It helps them with their kids. But the housing authority, even though it's mandated, they still have to apply for this FSS voucher, Family Self-Sufficiency. But you're making the job for HUD harder. Yeah. And, you know, so I just think it's problematic. And you're devastating people and you're hurting our seniors because because they say that people with a housing choice voucher are just like welfare people. They don't want to work. But that's not true. To have a voucher, you have to work because you work 30% of your income actually goes towards the rent. The HUD kicks in the rest. And as you start making more money through these programs that Trump is cutting, then you start paying more and more. Then you give up your voucher. Then someone else can get it. An aging person, an elderly veteran, one of these children who is trying to make it through college.
8: I don't think people realize that.
2: Yeah.
0: I agree completely. And DuPage used to be reliably a red suburb.
2: Yeah.
0: And it's changed. And I know Ken has had something to do with that as well.
8: Well,
0: that
8: he not did just.
0: There. I know a lot of people.
8: Yeah, lots of wonderful.
0: You're part of the team.
8: Yes.
0: Team Blue, just saying. What are you hearing at events and voters that you come across, maybe on the doors? What do they really want right now?
2: I think a lot of voters are really, you know, looking at this party. They don't, you know, a lot of people who are comfortable being Republicans, I'm not saying everyone, but what I'm getting is a lot of people just feel like this is wrong. This is a clown show. This is despicable. I substitute teach sometimes, and this is a story that I love to tell. Sometimes I teach kindergarten through fifth grade, but when I have like a little student who could be, you know, you hear the stories of ICE just taking parents away.
8: Yeah.
2: So it's like at the end of the day, if I have like a student and, you know, because you have to wait with them until their parent or guardian picks them up, I wait until, you know, this kid or kids are with their parents or guardians and I see them drive away because I want to ensure that they're safe. But I think, you know, some people are just disgusted with how the optics. I mean, these optics are poor. They're intentional.
8: Yes.
2: They're designed to scare people. And, you know, it's just no words. But I think even though we may be, you know, in different parties, I think the decent people in the other party want to just see it go away. Like even my opponent, like one of the reasons that I'm running, you know, and I don't want to say, you know, bad things about people, but she's a MAGA. She had a fundraiser for Ted Cruz at her house.
8: Oh,
2: so you support all of this, you know, at the end of the day, you know, and she has no experience. She hasn't done anything. So I'm running on my background. And the reason that I'm running, I have this crazy dream that I can play a part in making the world a better place. And that's what I'm going
8: to
2: do.
8: Thank you for trying to make it a reality.
0: I love that. Marcus King is running for DuPage County Board District 3. Marcus King for DuPage.com. We have one phone call. I know you have to run, but I'm going to take Jim because Jim wants to talk about voters too. Hey, Jim, you're on the line with we're on with Ken Mahabia.
8: Hey, Jim.
0: And with Marcus King. What's on your front mind, my friend?
9: At last count, 18 states have voluntary turnover their voter rolls. Now, to whom? God only knows.
0: Yep.
9: Is it the DOJ? Is it Cash Patel? Is it Stephen Miller? What are they going to do with these voter rolls? That's what I want to know. And why is 34% of the country, the Republican friends of mine still believe that illegal people have voted in the 2020 election? They still believe this.
0: To their core,
9: they believe this. And the run-up of the 2024 election, they beat that drum constantly that illegal people voted. And in my long walk on the earth, I've never heard of such insanity in my life. Never. I'm 76 years old. I've never heard about voting rolls being forensically examined. I've never heard of the Republicans, obviously, we all know that the suppression of the vote helps the Republican Party. There's no question about it. The less people vote, the better they do.
0: Oh, yeah, so Republicans, absolutely. It's like, that's why.
9: Yeah.
0: Yeah, that's why they want to crack. They want to make people afraid to vote.
8: Yes.
0: And he's also said that the less educated, the uneducated like him as well.
8: He loves the uneducated. And yeah. He also loves inflation. He said both.
9: Well, yeah, he's right in the same boat with. What an embarrassment he was at the UN. I didn't want to go. What an embarrassment to the country. I mean, just a complete embarrassment. But then they're talking about, they want to know, they're threatening people. They want to get the background of people, like the persons, the people that are running the boat. They want to know what they had for breakfast. honest to God.
10: I know.
9: I mean, this is how insane this has gotten. But America, to turn around the ship, we've got to get a great Democratic vote out. Anyway, you guys have a good day. Thanks.
8: Thank you so much, Jim.
10: Now, Marcus, I know that you've got to run. So if you don't mind, take a minute or two to make your pitch to the voters of DuPage County. You can turn to this camera if you want to use that for media later. Take that microphone and let folks know why you should be the next DuPage County Board Member District 3 and how they can help you. Call to action.
2: I would like you to vote for me. I think there are a lot of things that I actually bring to the table, but a lot of it is innovation. There's an overwhelming amount of things in my career that I've done that I wasn't asked to do. I just did it because it was the right thing. That reentry program for people on parole and probation, when I was at the Illinois Department of Corrections, that wasn't my job, but I did it. I was the media spokesperson, and I was a legislative person. When I was the House Authority of Cook County, I created a $5.8 million mental health program, and we got an award for it, right? But again, that wasn't part of the job either. I was the director of strategy and communication. I was a media spokesperson. I oversaw the funding that came in from the housing authority. But just that, when I was in the office of the governor, I worked well with people, but I took a proactive stance to understand how all of the state agencies work, right? Particularly the social services agencies, because I wanted to be able to give back. And when you vote for me, I'll never say not my job, right? If there's a state agency that has the resources for you, if it's something that we can't deal with in the county, I know exactly where to send you in the state agency because I worked there and I was passionate about it. So that's one of the reasons that you should vote for me. I'll never let you down. I'll always support you. And my energy comes from the people.
10: That's Marcus King for DuPage. Go to MarcusKingForDuPage.com. Thank you for joining us.
8: Thank you, Marcus.
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10: 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We're so grateful to have you all here, as well as our friends who are tuning in on our digital platforms, including Facebook and YouTube if you're there. Oh, and as well as our friends now tuning in.

0: Dan, you say you're born in the '80s. I was born in 1953, and you make me feel young.
1: I turn 55 next month. That's happening. I know. ARP's gonna be sending me my discounts and everything, everybody.
2: And the hover round.
0: You know, I'm gonna be 73 on August 4th.
1: Hey, we're so Leos.
0: Yeah.
2: Happy early birthday, Steve. I'm going to talk to you before then, but happy early birthday.
0: All right, guys. Thank you.
2: Thank
1: you so much. Bye-bye. Thank you. Bye-bye. I'm actually the folks on August 16th. I will be inducted into the Early Bird Special Comedy Show at the Laugh Factory. It's for comedians 55 and over. So I will be there. I've been doing stand-up comedy now for 32 years.
2: Congratulations.
1: In Chicago. And I'm really proud of that.
2: You're still funny as hell.
1: Oh, I appreciate that. I'm trying to keep up with the kids. You know what I mean? The social media thing is different. You know who we have not talked to in a while, who we need in studio along with us? Dwayne Kennedy.
2: Yeah. Bring him.
1: So where in the world is Dwayne Kennedy? That's what I want to know.
2: I just, while we're talking about age, we have a few minutes left. As a huge fan, I have to say this. The number one album in America next week will be the Madonna album. And she is 67 years old.
1: I mean, come on.
2: You're never too old to have fun. You're never too old to party. And you're never too old to be funny, Patty.
1: I love that. You know, I was just thinking about the first time Madonna came in. So I was not somebody who listened to a lot of pop music in the 80s when I was a kid.
2: Yeah.
1: My dad listened to Bing Crosby and Willie Nelson, which was, you know,
2: which is fair.
1: You know,
2: love Willie
1: Nelson. And my mom listened to Placido Domingo and Pavarotti. Like, that was the music in my household.
2: It's got it.
1: A little, not quite. Like, and I didn't even listen to B96 because my dad would tell me to turn that crap off. I remember I was nine or 10 years old, and we all had nicknames at camp, and one of the girls was called Madonna because she had short, beautiful, curly hair, and she would do like some of the dance moves of Madonna. That was my first introduction to Madonna. You know, I can't remember what was like, what was some of her first songs?
2: Not like Holiday, Like a Virgin.
1: Holiday, Like a Virgin. Yeah, those are the two big ones, I would say.
2: Like, back early
1: 84, 85. Okay, so maybe it was my third year at Girl Scout camp when I started to hear some of that music. How crazy is that?
2: I think to be women and to be over the age of 30 and still be thriving is a huge accomplishment and a huge middle finger to the establishment. So you keep doing what you're doing.
1: I will take it. Thank you very much. That's Ken Mejia Beal. Go to victoryfund.org to learn more about the work that he does as the Midwest chair. And thank you so much, Ken. It's my hump day, honey. Looking forward to seeing you next week. Thank you to our sponsors, Pride Coffee Roasters. 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Talk to you all. Steve, Madonna. Let's take a break. Let's say goodnight. Love you, Lady Beat. Bye, everybody.
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